it brings them sukoon, it brings them peace, it brings them so much of tranquility and serenity. There are no words in the dictionary to describe what is itminan qalb. There's no dictionary. Like barakah, what is barakat? We all say Allah must give us barakat. But the English dictionary cannot have a word that can really give the proper meaning of barakat. At the most we'll say blessing, but what is blessing? Barakat is a word that is very comprehensive, it's got a very wide meaning. So like that, as Hazrat Maulana Hakim Sahab Damat Barakatum in his one of his poetry says,

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These waves of the محبت of اللہ تبارک و تعالی, they are unending because Allah تبارک و تعالی himself is لا مثل له ولا مثال له, no example for that. Allah تعالی doesn't have any beginning or ending. So these waves of muhabbat of Allah Ta'ala also, they don't have any beginning and ending. It will just go on and on and on. And it brings that person sukoon inside his heart. But just as we make effort for other things outside, in the same way, this is also acquired with a little bit of effort. And it's not impossible. It's not such a thing that only great walis of Allah Ta'ala, it is reserved for them. It's for us. We just have to take the first few steps. When we are coming now at Dubai Airport, or at Karachi Airport, the lift was stopped and we had to go up. It was quite high, almost like two floors, and the escalator was stopped. There was no way that I could have climbed that because of my heart condition. So I looked up and I shook my head, and then after that I said, no, but let me go towards this escalator. Sometimes they are stopped, but when you go there it starts. And that's exactly what happened, that as soon as I put my first step on the, I put my leg onto the first step of that escalator, it started. And within a short time we were right up. So what did we do? It seemed as if it was difficult. It seemed that it's impossible. How am I going to reach the top there? It's very difficult. Impossible. But all I had to do was just take one step and the rest was done automatically. That's exactly what we have to do. Take the first few steps towards Allah tabaraka wa ta'ala. Suppress this nafs and the evil desires that are coming in this nafs for the pleasure of Allah ta'ala for a few days of our lives, and then see how Allah tabaraka wa ta'ala will then pull us up, just like how that escalator took us right up. That's all. Simple as that. May Allah tabaraka wa ta'ala give me, give you, and the ummah the tawfiq of amal. As I said, this was not a scheduled program, but this afternoon after I arrived, I had a lot of calls. Maulana, are we having a program tonight? Are we having a program tonight? So I said, well, if there are so many people who are interested in taking the name of Allah tabaraka wa ta'ala, then even if we get a little more tired, what does it matter? And in fact, we don't get more tired. In the name of Allah tabaraka wa ta'ala, you get strength. So that is why I had this short notice, but still alhamdulillah, so many of you arrived on time. So let us make a few minutes of zikr, and then inshallah, your namaz will be about 5 minutes delayed today, tonight. Majal hai kuch bhi kar sakun.

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Oh Allah, in your path everyone has boarded the flight. 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The only one who is like a speck of dust on the ground is myself.

Allah, let me now spend the remaining days of my life in your love, in your muhabbat. And repeatedly I have said, in the love of Allah tabaraka wa ta'ala, the person is not deprived of the ni'mats of this world. He gets enjoyment then in the ni'mats of this world. You are not prevented from your business, from your homes, from your wives and children, from all other necessary occupations of life, nothing. The person will lead a perfectly normal, balanced life. The only thing is that he'll have the love of Allah in his heart. Those ways will be flowing all the time. And now he will be enjoying his food also. He'll be enjoying the company of his wife and children also. He will enjoy everything. At this moment in our time, in our lives, because of our indulgence in sins, Allah Ta'ala has taken away that sukoon and chain and the comfort and the itminan, the satisfaction of the hearts. And the love also, Allah Ta'ala has taken it away. Now you can see this woman who went to see that cricketer for the cricket match. Now the love of that husband has been taken out of her heart. In the same way, when those husbands watch all the filth on the television screens, Allah Tabaraka wa Ta'ala takes out the love of their wives from their hearts, or on the streets or wherever they watch. Sins are something that brings destruction. There's no other way that we can get peace of mind except the giving up of sins. So that's why I say, oh Allah, the remaining days of my life, now let me spend in your muhabbat and let me die in that.

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0: 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Allah Oh my Sattar Allah Oh my Ghaffar Allah We have believed in you as a merciful, forgiving Allah Ya Allah, you dearly love forgiveness of sins of the sinners when they turn towards you with repentance Oh my beloved Allah Oh my beloved Allah Oh my most beautiful Allah We are extending our hands before you You are all seeing, all hearing, all knowing. Ya Allah, we are not extending our hands before some idol that does not see us, does not listen to us, that cannot avail of us. Ey mere pyare Allah, we are extending these begging bowls before you. Oh my Allah, you really love forgiveness of sins. Ya Allah, we are confessing before you. Oh Allah, we are not justifying our sins. We are confessing before you that indeed we are your sinful servants. Ya Allah, day and night we have sinned. O Allah, major part of our lives have gone in nothing but sins and evil and vices. O my beloved Allah, our eyes have sinned, our ears have sinned, our tongues have sinned, our hands and feet have sinned. O my Allah, our heart and mind have sinned. Ey very Allah, but who is there to forgive us besides you? Ya Allah, if you turn away your glance of rahmat and forgiveness from us, then, O my beloved Allah, who else is there for us that we can extend our hands before? Ya Allah, there is no one for us besides you. Tere siwa hamara koi sahara nahi. Tere siwa koi hamara nahi. Ey mere Allah, tere siwa koi hamara nahi. There is no one for us besides you, O my beloved Allah. Ya Allah, if you turn away your glance of rahmat from us, then we will face nothing but destruction in this world, in the qabr and in the akhirat. Ey Allah, if a dog is kicked from one butcher, it can still go to another. If a beggar is chased from one home, he can still go to another. But oh my beloved Allah, if you reject us, if you turn away your glance of maghfirat from us, then you tell us which other home is there that we can go in and beg. Ya Allah, which other door is there that we can tap? Ey Allah, therefore we are extending our hands before you and begging you to forgive us. Ameen. Allah, forgive our major sins and our minor Ameen. Sins. Forgive the sins that we committed knowingly or unknowingly. Ameen. Forgive the sins that we committed in the light of day or darkness of night. Oh my beloved Allah. Oh my Rahim Allah. Oh my Kareem Allah. Forgive the sins of our heart and mind. Ameen. Ya Allah, forgive us, forgive our parents, forgive our wives and children. Forgive the entire ummah of Rasulullah sallallahu alayhi wa sallam. Ya Allah, the whole ummah today is in problems, in difficulties, in hardships. Ya Allah, the whole ummah has become yatim, especially in Palestine, in Chechnya, in Bosnia, in Afghanistan. Ya Allah, in Kashmir, in India, and in Pakistan, in other parts of the world. Even in Muslim countries, oh my beloved Allah, there is no one to pass the hand of love and affection over the heads of the ummah. Ey very Allah, the enemies have all ganged up. But oh my beloved Allah, we have brought about the destruction first. Ha very Allah, but we are turning towards you. Ya Allah, you are powerful, you are almighty, you are all hearing, all seeing, all knowing. Ya Allah, you can change the conditions. Ya Allah, it's not difficult for you to change the conditions. Ya Allah, the Sahaba-e-Kiram radiyallahu anhu ajma'een, they were from amongst the kuffar, the mushrikeen, the yahood, the nasara, and the munafiqeen. But oh Allah, you blessed them with hidayat. And when they accepted Islam upon the hands of my beloved Rasul sallallahu alayhi wa sallam, oh my Allah, you raised them to such heights, you raised them to such heights that they became radiyallahu anhum wa radwan. And oh Allah, you gave them dominance. Oh Allah, you gave them government over the earth. Oh my beloved Allah, wherever they went, they were victorious. Allah, even today you are the same Allah. Allah, tu wahi Allah. You have not changed, O my Allah. No weakness has come in you, O my beloved Allah. We have become weak. Oh my Allah, don't look at our weakness. Don't look at our sins, oh my Allah. Don't look at our evil actions and deeds, oh my Allah. Look at the blood that flowed of my beloved Rasul sallallahu alayhi wa sallam in Taif, in Uhud, and in so many other places. Oh my Allah, look at the tears of my beloved Rasul sallallahu alayhi wa sallam. Ay Allah, how much of tears he shed for the Ummah. Ay Allah, with the barakat of those tears, Ay Allah, with the sadqa of those tears and the blood of Nabi alayhi salatu wa salam, forgive the entire Ummah. Ay Allah, bless us all with long life, with good health. Bless us with prosperity. Bless us with happiness. Change the conditions of adversity to that of prosperity. Ay Allah, just as you change the conditions in the time of the Sahaba Ikram, oh my beloved Allah, you can change it even today. Ya Allah, why should we despair of your mercy? Ya Allah, why should we lose hope in you? Oh my beloved Allah, there is no question of despairing of your mercy. Ya Allah, you dearly love forgiveness. Change our conditions, oh my Allah. Ey mere Allah, hamare dil ki halat ko badal de. Ya Allah, hawa wo hirs wala dil badal de. میرے مولا ہوا وہ حرص والا دل بدل دے ہمارا غفلت میں ڈوبا ہوا دل بدل دے یا اللہ change the condition of our hearts یا اللہ bless us all with prosperity bless us with contentment bless us with satisfaction bless us with plentiful of halal risk and sustenance why should we go towards haram when there's no shortage in your treasures of halal اے میرے پیارے اللہ Bless us with good health. Ya Allah, we are spiritually sick and physically ill. Bless us with good health, spiritual health and physical health. Ya Allah, bless the entire ummah with physical and spiritual health. Ya Allah, bless us, bless those who are sick and ailing with cure from all the ailments. Ya Allah, jo bimar hai unko shifa ata farma. Those who are in financial difficulties and problems, oh Allah, provide for them plentiful of halal rizq and get them out of their difficulties. Those who are weak, give them strength. Ya Allah, those who are weak, give them strength. Those who are suffering depression, give them joy and happiness. Ya Allah, those parents who are complaining about their children, that the children have gone on to drugs and drinks and vices and all kinds of evil. Oh, by Allah, bring those children back onto Sirat-e-Mustaqim. Ya Allah, make them obedient to you and their parents. Oh Allah, give the parents the tawfiq to give the children the proper upbringing. Ay Allah, put the love of the children into the hearts of the parents and the love of the parents into the hearts of the children. Ay Allah, unite the hearts of husbands and wives. Oh my beloved Allah, because of our sins, there's no peace in any home today. Ay Allah, unite the hearts of husbands and wives. Unite the hearts of parents and children. Unite the hearts of family members. Unite the hearts of brothers and sisters. Unite the hearts of the ummah of Rasulullah sallallahu. اے میرے پیارے اللہ make us one solid ummah اللہ ہم سب کو ایک بنا دے اور نیک بنا دے اللہ قرآن مجید پر عمل کرنے والے بنا دے حضور علیہ الصلوۃ والسلام کی سنتوں پر عمل کرنے والے بنا دے اے میرے پیارے اللہ
2: سبحان اللہ I will have it here remember the one who said before you get up from your place he is a jinn a powerful jinn and who said that he will have it here in a tinkling of an eye a human a man A human being. He says, Oh Sulaiman, give me a chance to bring that throne, for I will have it here in the twinkling of an eye. Then, when Nabi Sulaiman, when Sulaiman, now the Quranic translation goes on, alright? Then when Sulaiman saw the throne placed before him, what Nabi Sulaiman alayhi salam did, he told this human being, he told this man, I'll tell you next week who it was, he told this man, alright, you can bring it sooner than Ifrit can. Therefore, okay, you bring it. And then it was brought immediately in the twinkling of an eye. While Nabi Sulaiman alayhi salam is telling him to bring it. While Nabi Sulaiman told him this and as he ended and took his eyes off him, the throne was there in the palace brought over. Here it is. Then when Sulaiman saw the throne placed before him, he said, what else could he say? Here Nabi Sulaiman has the power. But he is seeing who amongst his people that follow haq and truth has also received of the mercy and favor of Allah subhanahu wa ta'ala. And here it is. So Nabi Sulaiman alayhi salatu wasalam, these are the words that came out. And brothers, whenever you receive of the mercy and help of Allah and nusra, when you see receiving the help of Allah subhanahu wa ta'ala, here's the words that we are. Nabi Karim sallallahu alayhi wasalam has also advised his ummah to use these words of his brother Sulaiman. And the words are as follows. فلما رآه مستقرا عنده قال هذا من فضل ربي. Say هذا من فضل ربي. Now I've noticed in Arab countries, Middle East, and India and Pakistan also, every mode of conveyance, everywhere, every front door, every back door, every bus, every means of communication, everywhere in هذا من فضل ربي, هذا, you see it all over the show, هذا من فضل, those are the words of Nabi Sulaiman alayhi salam on receiving this favor. When he saw the throne in front of him, with spontaneity he said, هذا من فضل ربي. Allahu Akbar. Said Nabi Sulaiman alayhi salatu wasalam, then when he saw the throne placed before him, he said, this is by the favor of my sustainer, that he may try me whether I will be grateful or ungrateful. The one who is grateful for his own soul, for his own benefit. And he who is ungrateful, then verily my sustainer is self-sufficient and munificent. Sulaiman alayhi salam said, disguise her throne for her. Before she comes, he now told his servants, what did he tell them? He tells them, disguise this, alter this throne, disguise it slightly, that we may see whether she is rightly guided or whether she is of those who are not rightly guided. Now we're going to see how intelligent this woman is. She is supposed to be a very wise and intelligent ruler. When she comes in, disguise it and alter it. Let's see if she can make out whose throne this is. I, Sulaiman, am going to test her and see. If she recognizes it, then I know she's a woman of great wisdom. In spite of the disguise, if she makes it out this is her throne, then I will know immediately that this woman is a woman of great intelligence, of great wisdom, and she is one who can be guided by Allah subhanahu wa ta'ala. But if she doesn't recognize, then I know she is completely unintelligent, foolish, and of course she is here for some other reason. And there, of course, I will know that she is not rightly guided. She's got some selfish motivations. Brothers, we'll end off here, and inshallah, next week we'll resume the story. Jazakumullah wa akhiru da'wan anil hamdulillahi rabbil alameen. Deal more particularly with the aspect of shaitan and shaitan's involvement and plan and scheme when we discuss our stories. And all the other details we will try and leave out until some future date. Otherwise, it is true, we're not going to get the series done. The stories are very, very large. The compass is very large. The canvas is so vast that it will not do for us to go into details. So I will cut down and try and start with the story of Harut and Marut next week and try and finish that one story up. Inshallah. Right, let's proceed. نحمده ونصلي على رسوله الكريم أما بعد فأعوذ بالله من الشيطان الرجيم بسم الله الرحمن الرحيم. 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And we send darud and salam upon the beloved messenger of Allah ta'ala, Sayyidina wa Nabina Muhammadur Rasulullah sallallahu alayhi wa sallam, and upon his companions, the sahaba-i karam, ridwanullahi ta'ala alayhim ajma'in. In this holy month of Muharram, just a few days of Muharram have passed. One, today is the second, and after Maghrib it'll be the third day of Muharram. So this is a very holy month. And the year that has now started is 1412 of the Hijrah. And this is equivalent to July of the year 1991. We have completed Salatul Asr and we are continuing with our subject of Shaitan's plan for man in this house of Allah Ta'ala, the Masjid of Primrose Park. We were discussing the story of Nabi Sulaiman alayhi salam and the queen of Saba, which we know to be, or have learned to be, Yemen in southern Arabia, who was known as Bilqis. We've reached the stage where Nabi Sulaiman alayhi salatu wasalam has requested to his cabinet, his parliament, his assembly, his counselors, advisors, the chiefs and leaders of his nation to have the throne of Bilqis transported from Yemen to Baytul Muqaddas or Baytul Maqdis in Jerusalem. That is, we're looking at some over 5,000 kilometers, maybe even more. It's much, much more. The distance is very vast. It could be even almost double. I haven't checked this up, but it could be almost, if somebody knows better, you can tell me. But I would say, if we take from Sana'a, which is the capital of Yemen, to Makkah Mukarrama, that's already 3,500 kilometers. And from Makkah Mukarrama, if we were to take it right up to Palestine, that's another 3,500 to 4,000 kilometers. So we're looking at well over 5,000 kilometers. And he addresses himself to the assembly and he says, which of you can have this transported and brought to me here in my palace and have that throne of Bilqis standing in my palace as quick as possible before the queen and her retinue, which was several thousand people that accompanied the queen's convoy that were coming to visit Nabi Sulaiman alayhi salam. Before they arrive, I want this throne to be brought here. There's many versions to this. Why did Nabi Sulaiman alayhi salam did not ask himself of Allah Ta'ala since he was a Rasul? All that will be answered as I proceed now. But what I'm doing is recapping on last week. An ifrit, which is a huge jinn, a giant of a jinn, one of the biggest jinns present, one of the leaders of the jinn. An ifrit, meaning he was a very powerful, very strong jinn, stands up and he says, well, I will have it for you here before this meeting is concluded. Before this meeting ends, I will have it here. Supposing 15, 20 minutes, half an hour, I will have it in that time here. This could be a minimum of 10 minutes to a maximum of an hour. In that time, 10, 15, 20 minutes time, I will have the throne here. What this involved, do realize, means that this ifrit would have to himself, because he's a jinn, he can fly over, he would have to fly over to Yemen, pick up this throne, and then of several tons most probably, and then bring it over to Jerusalem, to the palace of Nabi Sulaiman alayhi salatu wasalam. This would be the matter of delay. But there was a wise man, a learned man, a man who was a holy man, well-versed in the scriptures, a religious man, a devout scholar. And he stood up and he said, to counter what the jinn had to say, and I will explain to you as we proceed why this happened. He stood up and he said, O Sulaiman alayhi salam, I will have it here.

to say, and I will explain to you as we proceed why this happened. He stood up and he said, O Sulaiman, alayhi salam, I will have it here in the twinkling of an eye. In the whip of an eye, in an eye wink, I will have this throne brought here. Obviously, of the two, who will Nabi Sulaiman, alayhi salatu wasalam, choose? He chose this human being, this pious man, and gave him instructions, have it brought. And very truly, before Nabi Sulaiman alayhi salatu wasalam could take his eye off that person and place it on somebody else, on another person, before he could take, as he instructed him, that you may bring the throne over. I instruct you to bring the throne over, as you have said, in an instant. Sulaiman alayhi salam told him that and paused a while looking at him, and before he could take his eyes off him, the throne was standing right in front of Nabi Sulaiman alayhi salatu wasalam. Alhamdulillah, brothers. This is by the kudra of Allah subhanahu. It is actually Allah subhanahu wa ta'ala. This man made dua, and in that instant it was brought over. Alright. So the throne comes over, and it is in the presence of what commences thereof. That is where we left the story. Nabi Sulaiman alayhi salam says, Hadha min fadli rabbi. This is by the grace and the favor of Allah subhanahu wa ta'ala. Not that person's favor. Not Nabi Sulaiman alayhi salam's favor. This is Almighty Allah. This is the qudra of Allah subhanahu wa ta'ala. He expresses his gratitude to Allah subhanahu wa ta'ala. He praises Allah subhanahu wa ta'ala. And Nabi Sulaiman alayhi salam also adds, and that was the last ayah that disguise had thrown for her. He called his servants and he says, disguise this throne, alter it slightly. So when Bilqis comes, she will not be able to say, the moment she looks at it, this is my throne. So alter it slightly, change the covering and so on, cover it up and alter it slightly. And then we will ask her and see how clever she is. Let's carry on from there. The response was an astonishing one. Advisors and counselors holding high portfolios in governments are prominent people in a community who need also to be very pious and extremely religious. Where are we taking up the story? We're taking up the story where Nabi Sulaiman alayhi salatu wasalam is addressing parliament, where he has just asked them to have the throne brought over. What type of person was this? What character was this? What personality was this that could have the throne brought over in an instant, in an eye wink? What type of cabinet, what type of parliamentarians existed in that time? What type of companions did the prophets have? What was their caliber? What was their quality? Such was the parliament of Nabi Sulaiman alayhi salam. Such are the consultative bodies and advisory councils of the wise and pious believers. Such are the companions and disciples of the messengers and the prophets of Allah subhanahu wa ta'ala. It is here that one finds the great, the momentous, and the spectacular. Officials who hold top positions in the land must be men of great piety and integrity, men who control and run the affairs of people through organizations and associations must be the most Allah-fearing, the most Allah-conscious, the most Sharia-obedient, and the most Sunnah-minded of all peoples. This of course applies to, this is what the Quran is telling us. Allah subhanahu wa ta'ala is giving us the story of this person in the Quran and his great ability, not magical ability, his great spiritual capability. Allah subhanahu wa ta'ala is telling us this. In this way Allah ta'ala is telling the ummah of the Muslimin that look, this is the kind of people you must choose as your representatives. What did I say? The use that I word, people that belong and run organizations and cabinets and parliaments and associations that attend to the affairs of the ummah and the affairs of people. What kind of people must they be? They of their own voluntarily, if they are not fit enough and good enough, should step aside and make way open for those who are more capable. This should not be done through voting procedures. This should not be done through the rotten election systems, the kuffar systems. No. This is kufr being brought into the masajid when voting procedures and elections take place in the houses of Allah subhanahu wa ta'ala, with all the bickering and all the arguments and all the divisive and sectarian feelings that are brought in. This is not Quran, that is not Sunnah, that is not Sharia. We must select people that are Allah fearing, Allah conscious, Sharia obedient, and Sunnah minded.
There's the four phareistas, the four conditions, and the four requirements for those who are representatives of the people. They must have a marvelous character, and they must also have great humility. They must be men who spend much time, particularly their nights, in the ibadah of Allah subhanahu wa ta'ala. They must have that nur in them. They must be men through whom the favors and blessings of Allah subhanahu wa ta'ala descend on the ummah, on the community, and the peoples that they serve. There must be so much barakah descending on them, so much rahmah of Allah descending on them, that through them the ummah benefits, and the rahmah of Allah shadows and covers and encompasses the people whom they represent. That's the type of people they must be. The official in the cabinet of Nabi Sulaiman alayhi salam, who brought the throne of Queen Bilqis into the palace in the twinkling of an eye, was, his name was Asif bin Barakhiya. Asif bin Barakhiya. Now the name Asif could also have been Asaf, but I prefer to say this. I think this is the pronunciation of this word. His name was Asif bin Barakhiya. He was a gentleman of great wisdom, great learning, and great piety. He was a giant of a jinn with tremendous powers of flight, and having incredible speeds of great range and weight-carrying abilities. And this jinn, or ifrit as he is called in the Quran, is trounced by an Allah-fearing and responsible human being who is truly obedient to Allah subhanahu wa ta'ala. The jinns present have no answer for Asif bin Barakhiya when he presents his motion to bring such a heavy throne of perhaps several tons to Jerusalem, all the way from Yemen, which I said was more than 5,000 kilometers away. You know, after this man said, Asif stood up and he said, I will bring it to you, O Sulaiman, in an eye wink. In other words, in the twinkling of an eye. Then Nabi Sulaiman alayhi salatu wasalam didn't say, you take it immediately and I appoint you immediately to bring it. No, he looked around at the rest. Who else can do it even faster? Is there any one of you who can do it even faster? And the jinnat looked at the men, that were the human beings that were assembled in this particular parliament or assembly hall of Nabi Sulaiman alayhi salam. They looked at one another and they said, but it's impossible. How can this man bring it so fast? All the jinns admitted, therefore, the superiority of the pious and devoted human slaves of Allah subhanahu wa ta'ala. What a profound gift had Allah ta'ala given to this wali of Allah subhanahu wa ta'ala. But then, what shortage is there in the treasury of Allah ta'ala for those whom Allah ta'ala declares to be his friends? Because waliullah means the friend of Allah. And Allah subhanahu wa ta'ala has referred to those believers who are pious and devoted to Allah ta'ala. Allah has referred to them as the walis of Allah, as the awliya Allah. So whatever Allah wants to bestow on his friend, this, what shortage is there? Allah subhanahu wa ta'ala can give them any ability whatsoever he wants. Asif was a companion and a counselor and an advisor to Nabi Sulaiman alayhi salatu wassalam, and such was the height that he had attained, spiritual height, but he revealed it only in such an emergency when credit for such an amazing miracle would have gone to the jinns, whereas the most honored and noble creation of Allah subhanahu wa ta'ala on earth is the human creation. Asif bin Barakhiya kept this honor of humanity intact by his action. Subhanallah. Otherwise, we would have been today, I would have been telling you another thing. If the jinn had brought it, then I would have been perforce, I would have been forced to tell you that, look here, the jinns were superior to the human creation of Allah Ta'ala, because look, man couldn't do what the jinn could do. Therefore, Asif never revealed, nobody knew of the ability of this man. Nobody knew that he could perform such a karamat. Nobody knew that he could perform. The miracles of the Ambiyas are called mu'jiza, and the miracles of the non-Ambiyas, non-prophets, is called karamat. This was the karamat of Asif bin Barakhiya. But he had never revealed this in the past. Here was a man in silence. He carried out his ibadah. But the extent of his ibadah and devotion to Allah subhanahu wa ta'ala was such that he had received this gift from Allah subhanahu wa ta'ala. He didn't display it to all and sundry. He didn't go around chopping his hands and cutting his necks and cutting his body in two and four and six and ten and displaying it on stages. He didn't do that.
No. Deen is not spread in that way. True deen is not spread in that way. True deen is spread in muraqabah, in sitting alone, in meditating silently, cutting yourself away from society, sitting quietly and engaging yourself in zikrullah. This is the type of ibadah through which strength and gifts and blessings and favors of Allah Ta'ala are received. So Asif received this gift and he kept it to himself. But now he's sitting in a hall where an ifrit stands up and says, I can do it. And everybody looks at him and admires him for this. Asif says no. In his mind he says no. This can't happen to him before. Allah has blessed me with a gift which is greater than his. So I cannot allow a creation of Allah Ta'ala that is lesser in status than the human creation to precede the human creation. Therefore he had no option but to stand up and say that, look, I can do it far much more, 10 times faster, 100 times faster than what Ifrit can do it. And he kept the respectability and the honor of man intact in this way. What must be remembered here is that Nabi Sulaiman alayhi salam could have made a dua to Allah Ta'ala to have the throne brought instantaneously. Or he could have ordered the wind, which was under his command also, to have conveyed it very swiftly to Jerusalem. Yet Nabi Sulaiman alayhi salam preferred to turn to the assembly of men and jinn, the assembly of man and jinn. Nabi Sulaiman alayhi salatu wasalam proved the dignity of man thereby, and the excellence of obedience to Allah and his Rasul, and the attainment or achievement of a disciple of a prophet. Nabi Sulaiman alayhi salatu wasalam here proves to the assembly, proves to his nation, and proves to mankind to come, to the future, that those who link themselves, those who become companions of a prophet, of a messenger of Allah, of a Nabi or a Rasul, this is the stage that they can attain by such contact with a Rasul, with a Nabi of Allah subhanahu wa ta'ala. These are the heights. Next week, I will start off the lesson by telling you how, just a few, 1, 2, 3 examples maybe only, brief, of how the Sahaba Ikram of Nabi Kareem sallallahu alayhi wa sallam, how they also, just through the companionship of Nabi Kareem sallallahu alayhi wa sallam, what heights they attained. So I want to do that so it does not leave a taste in your mouth that the companions of Nabi Sulaiman alayhi salam were superior to those of Nabi Kareem sallallahu alayhi wasallam. But here we go again. This was a mu'jiza of Nabi Sulaiman alayhi salam. This bringing of the throne so swiftly, this was a mu'jiza, a miracle of Nabi Sulaiman alayhi salam. But it was a karamat of Asif bin Barakhiya. Mu'jiza is a miracle of a messenger of Allah Ta'ala, and karamat is a miracle of a non-prophet wali of Allah Ta'ala. When the throne arrived in a moment, Nabi Sulaiman alayhi salam uttered the famous words, Hadha min fadli Rabbi. This is by the favor of my sustainer. No laws of nature restrict the command of Allah Ta'ala. Everything is possible to Allah subhanahu wa ta'ala. Such miracles which defy and which overturn the natural laws that operate in this world, which govern this world, are made possible by the command of Allah Ta'ala. And Allah subhanahu wa ta'ala is not subject to any of the laws that govern this world. How can Allah subhanahu wa ta'ala be subject to the laws that work this world, when He is the maker and creator of this entire universe, of all the contents of the 7 heavens and the 7 earths, and Allah subhanahu wa ta'ala is the sustainer of this entire universe? How can we then say that such a thing is impossible when it takes place by the command of Allah subhanahu wa ta'ala? How can He, that is Allah, when He, Allah is uncreated and eternal, that is an uncreated God. Allah has no beginning, Allah has no end. So how can we say that such a thing is impossible for him who is a messenger of Allah subhanahu wa ta'ala? Asif bin Barkhiya, through his contact with Nabi Sulaiman alayhi salatu wasalam, has attained to the stage. He didn't achieve this. This is not his achievement. He didn't claim anything for this achievement. He didn't claim it as his own attainment.
Nabi Sulaiman alayhi salam on this being, he says, Hada min fadli Rabbi. This is by the will and the qudra of Allah subhanahu wa ta'ala. This is by the favor of Allah subhanahu wa ta'ala. To leave no doubt in any person's mind that it happened and it took place by the might and the strength and the power of Allah subhanahu wa ta'ala. It is Allah subhanahu wa ta'ala that brought it from Yemen to Jerusalem. And the question is, what is impossible to Allah subhanahu wa ta'ala? Are we going to say that such a thing is impossible? No, we cannot say that. Because the Quran says, Hada min fadli Rabbi, this has been brought by the fadl of Allah subhanahu wa ta'ala, by the bounty and the might and the mercy of Allah subhanahu wa ta'ala. So we must be very careful, and I will tell you now why I am saying this. The bringing of the throne was indeed a miracle, a real miracle, not a metaphorical or an allegorical one. Yet a widely, cheaply, and often freely distributed English translation and commentary of the Quran, the one by Abdullah Yusuf Ali, states as follows with regard to this coming of the throne from one part of the world to the other, from one portion of a continent to another. This is what he writes. He says, on page 986, the throne is symbolical of power and dignity. What he is saying here is that this was not a miracle, but a transfer of power from Saba to Jerusalem, from Bilqis to Nabi Sulaiman alayhi salatu wasalam. In other words, this is symbolism, it is an allegory, it is a metaphor, it is merely what it means, people. It means that this doesn't mean that the throne actually came, was transported and conveyed from one place to another. No, no, that is impossible. That cannot happen. What it means is power shifted from Yemen to Jerusalem. Power, the shifting of power. They were an idolatrous people, and therefore now they have received the invitation which they accepted of Nabi Sulaiman alayhi salam. So this is a shifting of power from shirk to tawheed. You see, you people did not understand and grasp this. This is why Yusuf Ali, he says, I learnt in the English universities, I'm master of the English languages, and I have, you know, I have better brains than you, and I have better thinking power than you, and science has advanced, and all the old mufassirin, great mufassirin of the past, did not understand the true meaning and purport of this particular ayah. What it means, he says, is that the throne is not a real throne that Allah Ta'ala is talking about. It is a figurative one. It is a symbolic one. The throne is symbolical of power and dignity, and he writes this on page 986. Let's proceed. Another dangerous and misleading statement on this matter of the miracle of the conveyance of the heavy throne of Bilqis from Saba to Yemen, Saba in the Yemen to Jerusalem to the north, a distance of over 5,000 kilometers in a twinkling of an eye, is given by Muhammad Asad in his The Message of the Quran. He writes, and I quote, the term throne, arsh, the word that is used in the Quran, he puts in brackets. The term throne is used here, and in the sequence, in its metonymic sense, metonymic meaning in its relative sense, in its metonymic sense of dominion or regal power. He's saying the same thing in different words what Yusuf Ali is saying. It means power, it means dominion, it means authority, it means government. That's what it's used in a relative context. This is what we're saying. Muhammad Asad. Further on the same page, Asad writes as follows. He says, here, as in the whole of the story of Solomon and the Queen of Sheba, symbolism and legendary fact, and he puts facts in inverted commas. In other words, this is Allah Ta'ala is here speaking of myth and not fact. The fact is actually a myth. Allah Ta'ala is telling us mythology. Making use of allegory in the form of myth or fable. Subhanallah. Oh, astaghfirullah. This is what he says. Let's go over that. Here, as in the whole story of the story of Solomon and the Queen of Sheba, symbolism and legendary fact are subtly intertwined. You know, Allah Ta'ala is taking truth and falsehood and mixing it up to give us an example. Astaghfirullah. This is what this man is writing. And he says, evolving thereby, Allah is then evolving into an allegory of the human soul's awakening to a gradual realization of spiritual values.
This he writes in page 581 of his book, which is The Message of the Quran. It's a translation and explanation of the Quran. Here it is. These two comments are completely wrong. This is no allegory. This is no symbolism. Allah subhanahu wa ta'ala is not mixing fact with fiction when he tells us the story of Sulaiman alayhi salatu wasalam and the Queen of Saba. It is an actual deed. It is an account of a true happening. It happened as did all the other mu'jizats and miracles of the prophets mentioned in the Quran Majid. Since they, who, these two commentators, who are they, Yusuf Ali and Asad, since these two translators and commentators do not believe in any of the miracles mentioned in the Quran and Majid, and they subject Allah subhanahu wa ta'ala to all the natural and physical laws that prevail in the world, and they rationalize accordingly, they rely on allegory and symbolism to justify their comments. I therefore term their commentaries dangerous and misleading. The fact of the matter is that these miracles of the prophets of Allah Ta'ala took place exactly as they have been described in the Quran Majid by Allah Ta'ala, and there is nothing irrational, nothing peculiar, and nothing impossible about this. To say or explain otherwise is a great injustice. The kafir, unbelieving commentator of the Quran Majid, Muhammad Ali Mirzai, who also rejects the mu'jizats of the prophets of Allah Ta'ala and declares them to be symbolic and allegorical and to be largely misunderstood by the excellent and great and pious luminaries of the past. And this Muhammad Ali, who becomes a kafir through his rejection of the finality of the prophethood of Sayyidina Rasulullah sallallahu alayhi wa sallam, also by his acceptance and belief in Mirza Ghulam Ahmad as a mujaddid, also he becomes a kafir by his rejection of the miraculous birth of Nabi Isa alayhi salatu wasalam without a father, who also becomes a kafir by his belief in the death of Nabi Isa alayhi salatu wasalam, and also by holding many other beliefs contrary to the Islamic demand. He states, in rejecting the miraculous bringing of the throne in an eye wink by the pious and devout Asif bin Barakhiya, one of the council members who were present in the cabinet of Nabi Sulaiman alayhi salatu wasalam, he makes and presents the following absurd viewpoint. He writes, and I quote, Solomon's order in verse 38 to bring her throne to him shows clearly that by it was meant the throne which she had sent to him as a present. This he writes on page 733. He finds it impossible. Not only this miracle, I'm giving one example. Every miracle of the more than 100 miracles mentioned of the Anbiya's in the Quran Majid, each and every one, these three people, Muhammad Asad, Yusuf Ali, and Kafir Muhammad Ali, all three of them, brothers, don't refer to these. They are so, all of them reject miracles, and all of them give symbolism and allegory as their way out. This Muhammad Ali goes about and he says, no, there's no power transfer involved here. What it means is, when she sends a present, she sent her throne also with them. Her throne came with them and her throne was there. This is what it means. All the great mufassirin of the past, including Sahaba Karam Ridwanullahi Ta'ala Alim, including Sayyidina Rasulullah Sallallahu Alaihi Wasallam, all of them didn't understand this. They really believed that the throne was brought over. Sahabas really believed that the throne was brought over. But this is not so. What is actually involved here, that the messengers that came and the convoy that came, whom she had sent us, they brought her throne over and gave it. So people have not understood. I have now understood, and this is how you must understand it. All right, let's proceed from there. That is to say that she had sent her magnificent and opulent, bejeweled and heavy throne with a convoy to Jerusalem as a present for Nabi Sulaiman alayhi salatu wasalam. Muhammad Ali Mirzai Kafir is stretching a point here which borders on the ridiculous.
which ruler gives his or her throne away as a present to another? Why would Nabi Sulaiman a.s. ask his assembly to bring her throne to him before the arrival of the Queen of Saba, if it was already in his palace? I mean, look at the contradiction. Why would he ask? If the convoy and the messengers of the queen had already brought, because they went back and reported, she came after them. Now, if the throne was there, why would Nabi Sulaiman alayhi salam stand up and ask who will bring her throne? I mean, it's a complete contradiction. It doesn't make any sense at all whatsoever. Anyway, such are the insinuations of the rejectors of miracles of the Ambiyas. Therefore, please refrain from referring to these commentaries of the Quran Majid. They are not only misleading, but they also lead to false belief and to kufr. I have taken the opportunity here at some length to show you how they misinform and mislead the Ummah by giving you an example and quotations, relevant quotations. There are numerous such examples in their commentaries. Therefore, my appeal to each one of you is, please avoid referring to them. Now to get back to our story. After expressing his gratitude to Allah Ta'ala for this having miraculously conveyed the throne of Bilqis to his palace in an instant, Nabi Sulaiman alayhi salatu wasalam said, disguise her throne for her, that we may see whether she is rightly guided or whether she is of those who are not rightly guided. Not rightly guided. This is in the Quran. The servants thereupon changed the throne to such an extent that the shape of the throne remained, but the form of it was altered. This was done to test the intelligence and the judgment and the wisdom of the queen. This was also done to convey to her an important message. By covering the glitter and the gold and the precious gems that adorned her throne, Nabi Sulaiman alayhi salam wished her to know that all power belongs to Allah subhanahu wa ta'ala, and that men are but the slaves and the servants of the mighty creator and sustainer of the universe. So Nabi Sulaiman alayhi salam, what he told the servants was that they must cover all these jewels and all the glitter and all the shine, they must cover it up completely, make it look like a simple earthly throne, a humble man's throne, a poor man's throne. So cover it up and disguise it. When she comes, let's see if she can recognize it through all this alteration and change that has been done. Let's see if she can. And at the same time, by looking at it, she will realize the glitter and the gold is gone. It's not there. It's all covered up, thickly covered up. And let's see if by looking at it now as a simple throne, she can make out that this is her throne. If she is wise, by its shape, because it had a significant shape, which was special to Yemen, and it was made. So by its shape, if she can recognize it is her throne, then we know she is rightly guided. She's a wise and intelligent person, a wise queen.

the structure of a rule over the people of Sabah. This is what it means. So he's going to test her. If she recognizes it, then that means she's rightly guided and she's fit enough to continue ruling over her people. The Quran Majid takes up the story again of her arrival and what happened thereafter in the following words. So she arrives. Now she comes. Let's go back to Quran. This, all what I have said is up till here in the ayat that I recited last week. Now we begin a new ayat. What happened now? She arrives and she is welcomed into the palace of Nabi Sulaiman alayhi salatu wassalam. Says the Quran, Bismillahir Rahmanir Rahim, Falamma ja'at qila ahakadha arshuk qalat ka'annahu huwa wa utina al-ilma min qabliha wa kunna muslimin wa saddaha ma kanat ta'budu min dunillah innaha kanat min qawmin kafirin. Surah Naml, 27th surah of the Quran, ayat number 42 and ayat number 43, says Allah subhanahu wa ta'ala, and when she came, it was asked of her, is your throne like this? She said, it looks as if it were the same. In other words, she said, it appears to be the same. Quran continues, and we have been bestowed knowledge, she continues at least, saying, is your throne like this? She says, yes, it looks, it appears to be the same. And then she adds, and we have been bestowed knowledge before this, and we have submitted. وَكُنَّا مُسْلِمِينَ, and we have surrendered ourselves to your religion, your deen, and your belief, O Sulaiman. And that which she had worshipped besides, she says, and that which she had worshipped besides Allah had prevented her from attaining the truth, for she was from an unbelieving people. وَصَدَّهَا مَا كَانَتْ, this Allah subhanahu wa ta'ala says. Let's get this right again. And when she came, it was asked of her, is your throne like this? In other words, does your throne look like this? Does it appear like this? She said, it looks as if it were the same. She said, it appears to be the same. And then she added, and we have been bestowed knowledge before this, and we have accepted Islam, we have become Muslims, وَكُنَّا مُسْلِمِينَ, and we have become Muslims. Allah subhanahu wa ta'ala says, وَصَدَّهَ مَا كَانَتْ تَعْبُدُ مِن دُونِ اللَّهِ إِنَّهَا كَانَتْ مِن قَوْمٍ كَافِرِينَ, and that which she had worshipped besides Allah, it is that form of worship which prevented her from attaining to the truth, for she was from an idolatrous people. When Bilqis arrived, that's the completion of the ayat. Now let's do the commentary thereof. When Bilqis arrived at the palace of Nabi Sulaiman alayhi salam, which was itself a splendid architectural beauty with wondrous sights and astonishing views within, she was asked if this particular throne belonged to her. Remember, this palace of Nabi Sulaiman alayhi salam was built by the jinns. I don't have to tell you the powers that the jinns have to build, where the material for building this palace had come from. Jinns have access to. The material was exquisite. The design, the architecture, the facade, it's simply impossible to explain it really. The throne and the palace of Nabi Sulaiman, the throne and the palace of Nabi Sulaiman alayhi salatu wasalam, was simply out of this world. What else can I tell you? In other words, when she walked in, she and her escorts and all walked in, her retinue walked in, they were dumbfounded by what they were. They were absolutely dumbstruck by what they saw. She had a palace, she had a throne, all these things she had, but it was incomparable. You could not compare it to the beauty and the wealth and the splendor of the palace of Nabi Sulaiman alayhi salatu wassalam. However, this we learn from the Mufassireen and the Mu'arrikheen. Who are the Mufassireen? They are the great people that have commented on the Quran, great pious people. And who are the Mu'arrikheen? The historians. These two tell us about the beauty and the splendor of the palace of Nabi Sulaiman alayhi salatu wasalam. Allah subhanahu wa ta'ala, because wealth and such splendor and such beauty is meaningless to Allah subhanahu wa ta'ala, therefore in the Quran, Allah subhanahu wa ta'ala tells us absolutely nothing. It is dust, isn't it, after all? So Allah subhanahu wa ta'ala doesn't speak about it. Nothing. But I'm asking you to imagine that if the jinns have built a palace, surely it must be something out of this world. Completely inexplicable. Alright, let's continue from there. The wisdom and the... She was asked if this throne belonged to

0: to her. The wisdom and intellect of the queen was once again proven when she answered after examining the throne. Look at the queen. She doesn't reply immediately. She examines, she stands there and she examines. Who asked her? Not Nabi Sulaiman alayhi salatu wasalam, the attendants, the people who stand at the door and welcome people in. Those people that welcome the attendants, they asked her, for so they had been instructed, O Bilqis, is this your throne? Does your throne look like this? And she examined the throne. She paused and she looked and she examined. Carefully she looked at this throne. And then this was her reply. She said, it appears to be the same. She did not commit herself. After examining the throne, she said that it may be her throne, for it looked similar to her one. She did not commit herself either way. She neither accepted it nor rejected it. But she quickly added, and this addition lends to her wit and her brilliance and her intelligence. She added that the issue here was not whether. The issue here is not whose throne it was, but whether she had come all this way from Yemen to accept the truth that Nabi Sulaiman alayhi salatu wasalam preached. She says, look, you ask me about this throne. This could be my throne, and maybe it is not my throne. It looks the same, however. Look at the brilliance of her answer. But she said, look, this is not the issue at stake. The issue is not yet. What you should ask me is, why have I come here, and have I come accepting that which Sulaiman alayhi salatu wasalam preaches? That is the issue here. Well, she says, well, to reassure you, I wish to say that we have arrived here at the conclusion, after reaching this conclusion, that you are the truthful, you, O Sulaiman, that Sulaiman alayhi salam is the truthful and the powerful, and we have come here accepting this fact and submitting ourselves to the beliefs, to the religion that you hold, that Nabi Sulaiman holds and preaches. This is her answer that she gives, which in her words is, وَأُوتِينَ الْإِلْمَ مِنْ قَبَلِهَا وَكُنَّا مُسْلِمِينَ. We already have discussed Sulaiman and the letter and the invitation he sent us, inviting us to the deen. We have come to the conclusion, we have held our consultations in our parliament, we've had our deliberations, and we have come to the conclusion that Sulaiman is truly the messenger of Allah Ta'ala, for he cannot be otherwise. We have tested him, and we have found that he has answered us to perfection. He is truly a messenger of God. He has no interest in the world. What he is preaching is true. His authority is more powerful than ours. And we also accept all these things, and we say whatever he preaches, we surrender and submit ourselves to it. At the same time, she explained that if there was any delay on her part as the ruler of her people, then it was due to idolatry. Here is an admission. She says, well, look, and also at the same time, if we have been found wanting, if you have found that we have delayed in accepting and submitting to the religion of Islam preached by Sulaiman, then the reason for that was we were involved in shirk. And as a result of shirk, which here, إِنَّهَا كَانَتْ مِنْ قَوْمٍ كَافِرِينَ, we have been involved in shirk, and shirk made it impossible for us to accept Tawheed. As a result of shirk, we were in darkness. This she admits to them as well. Such an open admission of their guilt and withdrawal therefrom, and the acceptance of Tawheed and Risalat even prior to meeting Nabi Sulaiman alayhi salam, speaks volumes for her intelligence, for the intelligence and wisdom of the Queen of Sabah. She also indicates through her reply that the presence of a throne in the palace of Nabi Sulaiman alayhi salatu wasalam is a distinct probability, a fact with which she has no argument. For a man with the power and the authority of Nabi Sulaiman alayhi salam holds, can achieve such a miracle. She says, look, this throne, I'm not going to argue about this throne. Yes, it can be my throne. But I already accept Sulaiman as a messenger of Allah Ta'ala, and it is my belief that a messenger of Allah Ta'ala is imbued with such powers. So if it is my throne, I don't. And if it is not my throne, but that is not the issue. The issue is here whether we have accepted Islam. Yes, you convey this to Sulaiman, I have accepted Islam, my people have accepted Islam. That is what is at stake here. It would not surprise her, for such feats belong to great men of God. Even so, she and her people have accepted Islam and they've become Muslims, as the Quran says, وَكُنَّا مُسْلِمِينَ, and we have become Muslims. These are the words that she has used to establish in her mind further the wondrous rule of Nabi Sulaiman alayhi salam, and to convince her of its unique features and its unparalleled nature, to remove every vestige of doubt in her mind that could exist in her mind, and to lend strength to her resolve. Nabi Sulaiman alayhi salam invited her to enter the inner sanctity of his palace, where stood his governing chamber or his governing court and his resplendent throne. The floor of this court, inner court, the floor of this court was made of transparent glass, and below this glass passed running water. And in this running water, there were splendid fish. Fish swam in this water. Brothers, here again I say, how can we imagine what this was, or how it was? And remember the day and age we are talking about. Well, you and I know what glass is made of. Sand. And therefore, nothing is impossible. Desert sand is the best sand for making glass. Any case, here it is, Nabi Sulaiman alayhi salatu wasalam, the chamber or the court from which he presides, right, the presidential council, call it, or chamber. There, Nabi Sulaiman alayhi salam's throne is in the center. That whole huge court that can hold thousands of people, that whole huge court is made of, all paved with pure glass, clear glass, not a line, not a mark, not a bit of dust on it. Clear glass, and there is a pool or a fountain, call it, water below it, below that. But it is running water, which means that you can see the water moving about below the surface of this glass. The glass itself is a solid piece. In other words, it's not assembled, no joints and cracks and so on, no marks on it. You imagine from that, pure solid glass. Below it is moving waters. And beautiful fish of all colors, multicolored fishes there, swimming around in that water. Nabi Sulaiman alayhi salatu wasalam asks Queen Bilqis now to come to see his presidential chamber or his presidential court. She must now come in to see where he rules from, where he governs from, and from where, that is his court of justice, where he passes his judgments from. Good. And I have given you the reason why he did this. The royal throne stood glistening in the middle of this court. Bilqis was escorted to this main court of the palace. And when she saw the resplendent throne of Nabi Sulaiman alayhi salam in the center of the court, she spontaneously wished to make her way towards the throne. But she saw the water as an obstruction. Therefore, she lifted her robes, clothing that she had on, she lifted her robes in order to step into the water to go across to reach the throne. However, she was informed by Nabi Sulaiman alayhi salam, as she did so, as she lifted her robes in order to step into the water as she prepared, Nabi Sulaiman alayhi salatu wasalam told her that the court was paved with glass and she had no need to raise her robes to pass through the water, the pool of water, in order to reach the throne. Bilqis was truly amazed. She was astonished. Her people had inventive and technical skills. They were a highly skilled people, whom she reckoned to be the most skilled in the world. But she had no engineer, no technician that could match the skill that was displayed by Nabi Sulaiman alayhi salatu wasalam. This was truly ingenious. This, what Sulaiman alayhi salam told her now, was extremely remarkable. Nabi Sulaiman alayhi salatu wasalam, she admitted to herself and confessed to herself, was much more advanced and far superior. his dominion was undoubtedly the more distinguished and the more eminent. Perhaps the most distinguished, the most distinguished and the most eminent in this entire world. She admitted to herself and confessed also that he was the true messenger of Allah Ta'ala. He was a man of excellence. Sulaiman was a man of truth and piety, integrity and character. She was now convinced, but I mean absolutely convinced, that she had done the right thing by accepting Islam. Here was a man who possessed not only spiritual powers, but material wealth as well. Great authority, such as was incomparable. She hung head low, and she admitted that idolatry had been completely wrong, that she had been wrong to follow false gods and deities, that sun worship was wrong and false, and that she was sorry, and she was repentant for it all, that she wished for forgiveness from it all, and that, like Sulaiman alayhi salam, she surrendered and submitted herself entirely to the will, the grace, the power, authority of Allah subhanahu wa ta'ala. And the Quran Majid records this episode, this last part of what I've said now, the Quran Majid records this in the following words, says Allah subhanahu wa ta'ala, قِيلَ لَهَ دُخُلِ السَّرَحِ فَلَمَّا رَعَتْهُ حَسِبَتْهُ لُجَّةً وَكَشَفَتْ أَنْ سَاقَيْهَا قال إنه سرح ممرد من قوارير قالت ربي إني ظلمت نفسي وأسلمت مع سليمان لله رب العالمين. Surah Naml 27, Surah of the Quran, ayat number 44, says Allah subhanahu wa ta'ala, it was said to her, enter the palace. And when she saw it, she imagined it to be an expanse of water, and she bared her legs. In other words, she lifted her robes. He, Sulaiman, said, verily, this is a palace evenly laid or paved with glass. She said, in other words, Bilqis said, my sustainer, I have indeed dealt unjustly with my soul, and I submit myself together with Sulaiman unto Allah, the sustainer of the entire universe. Bilqis, who had often wondered about the appropriateness of belief, we're summarizing now, we're doing a summary. We have concluded the story. Now let's summarize what we have said. I hope, brothers, you have understood. Instead of elaborating any further, the Quran is very, very explicit. I've told you the Bilqis, who had often wondered about the appropriateness of belief, we're summarizing now, we're doing a summary. We have concluded the story. Now let's summarize what we have said. I hope, brothers, you have understood. Instead of elaborating any further, the Quran is very, very explicit. I've told you the story. Here it is. She walks in, she sees this, she lifts her robes, and she wants to walk through and go and see this magnificent, I mean, for her to be drawn to this throne that stood in the middle. She had never seen anything like the throne of Sulaiman. I can tell you what the Mufassireen write about this throne. I can tell you what the Muharikheen write about this throne. But I will put it in one sentence and say it was out of this world. Indescribable. How can we describe it? Here is a great queen, famous queen. She herself has her throne. Her throne is nothing in comparison. And as she walks in and she sees this water, automatically she lifts her, as anyone would do. It's a normal process. When you see water, you lift it up. You don't want to wet your pants. A woman doesn't want to wet her dress. So she raises her robe. This is what she did. She raised it and she wants to go towards it. Sulaiman alayhi salam tells her, no, you don't have to raise your robes. You can just walk through because this whole thing is paved with glass, clear glass. This is what happened. She immediately hangs her head and she realizes that no. And now she is convinced. Look, she's the leader of a people. If she converts, she accepts Islam, her entire nation is going to. And I've already shown you, as Allah Ta'ala has done, what power and authority she had over her people. Remember, right in the first conference, they told her that, look, we would like to go to war against this man that sent us this invitation and this letter. Our preference is war. But you are our leader. You are our ruler. Whatever you decide, we will obey and accept. So such great respect they had for her. if she can be convinced that the religion preached by Nabi Sulaiman alayhi salam, Tawheed, Risalat and Akhirat, if this is the truth, and if she is absolutely convinced about it, and if her conviction is sincere, as a result of it, her entire people will come over to the deen of Islam, to the deen of Nabi Sulaiman alayhi salam. The deen of Nabi Sulaiman alayhi salam was the deen of all the Anbiya's. The deen of Nabi Sulaiman alayhi salam was the deen of Sayyidina wa Nabina Muhammadur Rasulullah sallallahu alayhi salam. Therefore the Quran uses the word, she and her people became Muslimin. Which is the same as what they submitted. Now let's summarize. You've got the story. There it is. Bilqis, who had often wondered about the appropriateness of belief in created gods, was extremely thankful for having been guided to the truth. This had been her lifelong prayer, that if there was one single creator of this entire universe, who was himself uncreated and eternal, then she should be guided to such belief. And when this happened, she had no hesitation in accepting true guidance. Allah subhanahu wa ta'ala then set in motion. This was her dua inside. Look, we have another example. We have the example of Abyssinia. In Abyssinia, the Najashi, the Negus, the ruler, in his heart, he always longed that these idols that people worship, this Christianity, all these monks, all these nuns, all these hermits, there were many monkeries and nunneries in Abyssinia at that time, in the time of Nabi Karim sallallahu alayhi wa sallam, where they had Christians and Christian priests had isolated themselves from the people, and they had set up their private dwellings and so on, where they led a hermetic existence, where they fasted for days and so on. Alright, they cut themselves away from society. All this was there. But Najashi always, he was a thinker, he was a great man, he was a powerful man, he was a ruler. But he always wondered that what is this? These created statues, these made statues that people make, these little dolls that people worship, this sun and moon that people worship, this day and night that people worship. I mean, it's ridiculous, isn't it? Brothers, don't you think today when you see a person having an idol like the Hindus, they have, and it's incredible, you go down to Durban, you will see this. We don't see it so much in Cape Town. But you go down there and you see these people, but you may have seen it in books and so on, you may have read about it, how the Buddhists, they have a little Buddha, an idol there, a carving there, and then they're bowing down to it, worshipping it, kissing it, and so on. I mean, you are aware of these things. Now, how ridiculous that seemed to you. To them, it doesn't. But here was a man, Najashi, that used to look, and he used to wonder, and he used to be amazed by it all. But he couldn't do anything because he knew no better. He had not received guidance and hidayat. Look at Ibrahim, alayhi salatu wasalam, as a young man, he runs around, he sees the sun rising, he says, and this could be God. He doesn't say this is. He said this could be God, but I'm going to watch this sun and see how powerful it is and how long it remains on the horizon. Here comes sunset and it disappears, and he says, no. If this sun can go down, set and disappear, this can't be God. Then he looks at the moon and he looks at the stars. He says, the stars are twinkling. These could be gods. This could be God. But the morning comes and the stars disappear, and he says, no, this can't be God. So by this such reckoning, Negus displayed this, many rulers displayed this, I'm only naming you a few, alright? Nabi Ibrahim alayhi salatu wasalam displayed this. The queen of Saba, she displayed this. She used to wonder, and I've told you this all the time. Now look how hidayat came to her. All those who truly seek guidance, receive guidance from Allah subhanahu wa ta'ala. Look how Allah ta'ala opened the door of hidayat for her. How? And here I've stated it. Allah subhanahu wa ta'ala then set in motion a process through a small hoopoe bird which brought hidayat, divine guidance, to an idolatrous queen and her people. For Najashi, it was the Muhajireen. They brought hidayat to him. Look at the situation. Complete opposition. The Quraysh have sent a force to arrest these people and bring them back to Makkah Mukarramah. Najashi already feels, I've been seeking from this great God. There must be a great and powerful sustainer, of the creator of this universe. I've been seeking from him. Perhaps here is the reply of God. This was already in Najashi's mind. Why did he ask one of the representatives of the Muhajirin to come and face him and answer questions? Why? Because he already had in his mind that my God is leading me to a point. This is it. Same thing happened with the Queen of Saba. When she saw that hoopoe bird, remember I mentioned to you, immediately the obedience of the bird, the arrival of the letter, immediately struck her, this cannot be but from God. This cannot be but from God. It must have come from the one that I am seeking truth from. She was in search of the truth. But look how Allah subhanahu wa ta'ala sends hidayah to a people. Since it was the time of the prophet of Nabi Sulaiman alayhi salam, she was compelled to accept his beliefs and to follow his ordainments, these in turn being the products of divine revelation. The Quran Majid comes to an end here with the story of Nabi Sulaiman alayhi salam and Queen Bilqis and adds nothing further to it. Our notable commentators and esteemed historians, however, have added that after her acceptance of Islam, Nabi Sulaiman alayhi salatu wasalam married her, performed nikah with her. After which she returned to her country where she continued to reign for a long time. And Nabi Sulaiman alayhi salatu wasalam regularly visited her in her country. Many fanciful and romantic stories surround the story of Sulaiman and Bilqis, Sulaiman alayhi salam and Bilqis, but most of them are fictitious, they are pernicious, and the product of vivid imaginations. Nabi Sulaiman alayhi salam was a prophet of Allah Ta'ala, and therefore he was and is innocent of all sin and guilt. To say or believe otherwise, to impute any kind of sin or guilt on the personality and the person of Nabi Sulaiman alayhi salatu wasalam, is to commit kufr. Note 1 coming up. Note 2 and 3 I will give you next week when I start. First note is, Rasulullah sallallahu alayhi wasallam did not have an empire. This 3 notes that I'm giving you is in reply to certain questions that could arise in your mind. Before you can ask me these questions, you listen to this point number 1, and then the other 2 points will follow next week. They are as follows. Nabi Kareem sallallahu alayhi wa sallam did not have an empire such as that granted by Allah Ta'ala to Nabi Sulaiman alayhi salatu wasalam. But Nabi Kareem sallallahu alayhi wa sallam was blessed with one, with an empire that was to continue until the day of judgment. Nabi Sulaiman alayhi salam's empire was a temporary one that belonged to a specific period in time. And it was unlike the one granted to Sayyidina Rasulullah sallallahu alayhi wa sallam. For the Nabi Kareem sallallahu alayhi wa sallam empire was such that it was to function profitless for a long time to come. In other words, until the end of time. Nabi Sulaiman alayhi wa sallam's empire extended over a certain number of nations and a certain number of lands. Whereas the empire of Nabi Kareem sallallahu alayhi wa sallam extends across all nations and across all the countries of this world. Therefore, the empire of Nabi Kareem sallallahu alayhi wa sallam is an all-embracing, an all-featuring, and an all-encompassing one. It is truly vast. Alright, in case you have, his empire, he had power with jinns, he had power with birds, he had power with animals, he had power with plants, he had power with... In case some of you may just feel that perhaps it was greater than that of Nabi Kareem sallallahu alayhi wa sallam, no brothers. It was, for that specific time, it was the dua of a prophet, Allah subhanahu wa ta'ala, by the empire of Nabi Sulaiman alayhi salam, Allah ta'ala has shown how he passes his favor and his blessings to a prophet, to a Nabi and a Rasul, his chosen messengers. And he favored Nabi Sulaiman alayhi salatu wasalam with a particular kind of government, rule and power. That was for that particular time, that time is gone. But that of Nabi Kareem sallallahu alayhi wasalam extends over all boundaries, all time, until the day of judgment and the day of Qiyamah. Next week I will tell you, just by comparison, a few of the gifts. All the miracles, basically it is the second note will be that all the miracles performed by Nabi Sulaiman alayhi salatu wasalam, Nabi Kareem sallallahu alayhi wasalam could perform them and even more. All of them he could perform. He could talk to the birds, he could understand the insects, all those abilities he had, stones and everything he could, earth, mountains, everything. Then you will say, but in Nabi Sulaiman, and look at Asif bin Barqiya and how the throne was brought over. Now, brothers, Sahaba-i-Karam, Ridwanullahi ta'ala alim, have also given similar powers, and even greater and more. So I'll just add two more notes, one about Nabi Karim sallallahu alayhi wa sallam, the other one about his companions, to clear any doubt that you may have, or any questions that you may wish to know about. And then we will start with the story of Harut and Marut. وآخر الدعوان عن الحمد لله رب العالمين
1: 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entry of the month of Ramadan. But all the topics which were discussed in the month of Ramadan, which related to taqwa, were also connected with the same subject. Nevertheless, we were discussing a letter of Hazrat Imam Ghazali Rahmatullah Alayh to a student of his, in which he was giving some advice, some nasihat to this student, who had spent a number of years in his company, who had qualified, and after having left him, then he wrote a letter that, I know what is in the Quran, I know what is in the Hadith Sharif, I read so many books, but now give me something for my practical life, some advice and some nasihat which will be for my practical life. Meaning that if the person has got an accumulation of knowledge, it is not sufficient. Accumulation of knowledge is what Allah Tabaraka wa Ta'ala describes in the Quran Sharif about the Yahud, that they used to have plenty of knowledge, but it was like piling books on the back of a donkey. If the person is not making any amal on that knowledge which he has accumulated, then it is just like the piling up of books on a donkey. The donkey does not become an alim, the donkey does not become a mufti and a qari sahab just because there are books on him. So this person, although there's a title of mufti sahab and qari sahab and hafiz sahab and alim sahab, but if he does not make amal on that knowledge, then it is just like the piling of those books. May Allah tabaraka wa ta'ala protect us. And I have mentioned this many times, that whenever these type of hadiths come or Quranic verses come, then we should not straight away start thinking of the ulama that we know who are not practicing on their knowledge. We should think of the knowledge that we ourselves have of Islam, and that is abundant. What we have ourselves is abundant. Everybody has the knowledge that namaz is farz 5 times a day, that to give zakat, to fast in Ramadan, to go for hajj is farz, that to stay away from adultery, to stay away from fornication, to stay away from gambling, and to stay away from all the other haram things, it is compulsory and essential. Now everybody has that kind of knowledge. Now what we have to see is that how much of amal do we make on that knowledge that we have. If we don't make any amal, then it is just like the person who has piled up, or that donkey on the back of which large number of books have been piled up. So this student of Imam Ghazali Rahmatullah Alayh, he was concerned that he wanted to be a practical person. He did not want to be just a person known as an alim of deen, with plenty of knowledge and with beautiful and powerful speeches that are delivered, and after that there is no practice. He did not want to be one of them. So Imam Ghazali Rahmatullah Alayh gave him a lot of nasihats, and I've already discussed quite a bit of it from here and there, because it's a very lengthy letter, but I'm just discussing certain sections and certain hadiths which he has mentioned there. But just something very interesting that just came to mind, which is mentioned in that letter, is that Imam Ghazali Rahmatullah Alayh says that, I read in the Injil. In the Injil he says, I read that Allah Tabaraka wa Ta'ala questions a mayyat, the person who has died, and that person whose janazah is now being carried towards the graveyard. Allah Tabaraka wa Ta'ala questions him 40 questions. He puts forward to him 40 questions even before he has reached his graveyard. And he says, amongst them, one is this, that Abdi, O my servant, for the sake of the people, for the sake of the people, you remained clean outwardly for a long, long time. But even for a single moment, did you keep yourself clean for my sake? He says, of the many questions, one of them is this, that, oh my servant, for the sake of people, you dressed very clean and very neat. You did not like to go dirty to any walima, any wedding. We do not come dirty to the masjid. How clean and neat we look when we come to the masjid, or we go to the bazaar and shopping, or when we go to parties and festivities, or when we go to meet people, or when people come to meet us, if we are shabbily dressed, or if we are in our pajamas, then straight away we go and change and we want to look neat and nice and clean. So he says, for the sake of people, you remain clean for many, many years. Every time your concern was the people, that the people must look at me as a clean person. But how many hours or days or how many times did you keep yourself clean for my sake? In other words, I don't just look at your clothes. The outward is essential. You have to wear clean clothes. There must be no najasat on your clothes. There must be no dirt on your clothes. You must wash it if there is dirt. It is not necessary to have all the time clothes ironed and pressed. But what is essential is that the clothes must be clean and park, and that nobody must feel any kind of offense with our dirty clothing. In fact, that is why it is essential that on a Jummah day that you must have ghusl, you must change your clothes, because there will be a large congregation, and if you are coming just from work on a hot day, then it could be that the perspiration that has been absorbed by the clothes, the person next to you may find it offensive. So therefore apply itar also. Now all these things are there, that we have to keep ourselves clean. But for whom are we keeping our outward clean? That is the essential thing. If we are all the time just keeping ourselves clean for the sake of people, that they must look at us as clean, because the only thing they can see is our outside. Everybody can see our outside, that this person is looking clean. In fact, no matter how much of urine has been absorbed by the pants and the trousers of a disbelieving person, or even some believing people who do not take care of taharat, but if that pant is well ironed and well pressed and looking neat from the outside, then everybody says that this person is very neat and very clean and very presentable. But in the meantime, his pants has got, we do not know how much of drops of urine that has been absorbed in there. So in the eye of Allah tabaraka wa ta'ala, there's no cleanliness there. There's no purity there, no matter how much of outward purity they may appear. So therefore Imam Ghazali rahmatullah alayhi says that I have read myself that Allah tabaraka wa ta'ala puts 40 questions to this person who has died before he even reaches the graveyard. And one of it is that how many times did you keep yourself clean for my sake? That means how many times did you try to purify your heart for my sake? And your clothes also, how many times you kept it clean? Because it was my hukam that you should keep it clean and free from najasat. So this is one of the things that he mentions in that letter. And then he goes on and mentions one incident which I think I discussed here some years ago. And since he has discussed it there, therefore let us repeat. Imam Ghazali rahmatullah alayhi then states that Hazrat Shaqiq Balkhi rahmatullah alayhi, who was a very great wali of Allah tabaraka wa ta'ala, a great alim, a great muhaddis, a mufassir, and in whose company many people came and made their islah. So Hazrat Hatim Asam stayed with him for 33 years. Now in those days they used to stay for years until they didn't get purification of their souls. They felt that we haven't attained anything. If the person after 10 years to felt that there's still show business in my heart, that I'm doing things for the sake of show. If that person felt after 20 years that there's still pride, it hasn't gone from my heart, then he felt that I must not leave my sheikh until I do not get that pride completely out of my heart. Now just imagine what kind of sacrifice and mujahada they used to make just so that they may have a purified heart. The purification of the heart is so essential and so important, the area which we have neglected so much today. And that is why all our amal are just surface, on the surface. There is nothing in depth. Just a little temptation on the outside, and again we are plucked away like the vulture taking away some dead corpse. Because we haven't purified the inside. Because if inside gets purified, if taqwa really comes inside the heart, then everything else will come right. His relationship with his family will come right. His relationship with his customers, with his friends, with his neighbors, everything will come right. Anger will come under control. He will only exercise that anger where it is permissible and where it is essential. Because anger is necessary. Without anger, there are lots of problems that a person can face. But he won't exercise that anger indiscriminately and just pull trigger on someone or start swearing someone or abusing someone. So this purification of the heart is so essential. So therefore Imam Ghazali rahmatullah alayhi states that Hazrat Shaqiq Balkhi rahmatullah alayhi, when Hazrat Hatim Asam after 33 years was leaving him and was going now, so he asked him that, what have you gained in this 33 years that you lived with me? In my company, 33 years of your life you spent, which is a long, long time. So you must have learned something. So what did you learn? Now if it had been one of us, we would have said we learned Bukhari Sharif, Tirmizi Sharif, Muslim Sharif, Abu Dawud Sharif, Nasai Sharif, and we learned Tafsir, and we learned jurisprudence, and we learned all these type of things. But he said, I learned only 8 things. So Hazrat Hatim Asam Rahmatullah Alayhi, when he said, I learned only 8 things, Hazrat Shaqiq Balkhi Rahmatullah Alayhi, he said, Inna lillahi wa inna ilayhi raji'un. I wasted my time and you wasted your time. It's only 8 things you learned in 33 years. But in any case, now that you are parting, what are those 8 things that you learned? So he said, the 8 lessons which I learned, of course, Hazrat Hatim Asam was making namaz, keeping fast, giving zakat if due, and all the other farais he was implementing in his life. He was implementing the sunnats, the wajibats, everything he was doing. So he says, what are those 8 lessons that you learned? Instead of listing the whole list of kitabs that you learned by me, you are just giving me 8 lessons that you learned. So he says, the first lesson that I learned is that when I looked around, I saw that every person has got a love and an attachment to something or the other in this world. Every person has got an attachment to something or the other. Somebody loves his children, somebody loves his property, somebody loves his gold and silver, somebody loves his car, somebody loves other things that he has. But every person has got an attachment and a love for something or the other. He says, but when I saw that people are leaving this world, and when they are leaving this world, they are not taking any of those things with which they were attached. The person who had an attachment, for example, I'm just giving you an explanation. The person was attached to his beautiful car. The day and night is just shining his car. A little scratch also was worse than the biggest dent that ever came onto his heart. The biggest dents that came onto his heart of pride, of arrogance, of greed, of malice, of jealousy, of anger, those things didn't affect him one bit. If one small scratch came on his car, then it was as if Qiyamah came away upon him. He will beat that child, he will punish the person, he will stone that person, he will pull the trigger on that person. That means the person had such a kind of attachment. So we are not saying don't use the car. What we are saying, that it must not have that kind of attachment. Then if this person had, so this car that he was attached to, when he left and went to the grave, then we didn't hear of anybody that said that this person had a great liking for this Merc of his, or for this Rolls Royce of his, and this king, whenever he used to ride, therefore he used to always ride in this particular car, which he has bought for $1 billion. So therefore now transport this also into his grave. He said, we never saw anybody taking anything into their grave. The person who was attached to his children, the person who was attached to his properties, everything they left behind, the only thing they took with were the deeds. So the good deeds, and then he says, I saw that the things only accompanied, some of those things accompanied him just to the grave. Some of those things that he was attached to remained at his home, didn't even accompany him to the graveyard. His house didn't come with him to the graveyard. Everything just remained there. Few family members and friends came up to the graveyard. So he says, I saw that everything didn't even accompany him to the grave. The only thing that went with him was his amal. So I chose amal saliha, righteous and good deeds I chose. In other words, gold and silver and properties and cars are not dunya. Many times I have said, if the person uses it in a correct manner, if the person uses it as Allah and His Nabi alayhi salatu wasalam have directed and are pleased with, then they can use the same worldly things to gain the closeness of Allah tabaraka wa ta'ala, and that same action now becomes amal salih. The person is eating, now that's food. But if he eats it in the correct manner, and if he reads the dua that is masnoon, now, and he eats with that niyat that I get strength in my body, then I will be able to go to the bazaar and earn halal for my family, and I will be able to do this and make ibadat and make namaz. Now that eating became a ibadat. Whatever he is doing, although they are worldly things, but if his niyat is correct, and he is doing it in the correct way, then now that became amal-e-salih. So he says, I chose amal-e-salih for my akhirat. I chose amal-e-salih. I made my attachment to amal-e-salih. because that is the only thing that I knew will accompany me into the grave. Malo aulad qabr mein teri jaane ko nahi, malo aulad qabr mein teri jaane ko nahi, tujhko dozakh ki musibat se chudane ko nahi. 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He says, maal o aulad qabr mein teri jaane ko nahi. Maal and aulad are not going to come with you in the qabr. They will not be able to save you from the azab of jahannam. Juz amal qabr mein koi bhi tera yaar nahi. Your only friend in the qabr is your amal. Kya qiyamat hai ke isse tu khabardar nahi. When you are seeing so many janazas proceeding towards the graveyard, why is it that you are still not aware of this phenomena? So make use of the namats of this world. Maal and awlad, both things can become very, very beneficial and useful to this individual if he gave those children a proper upbringing, that those children will become a sadqah jariyah for him, when they will make dua for him, when they will read and send sawab for him. But if they did not give them proper upbringing, they didn't give them deen of Islam, they didn't give them sharia, they didn't give them akhlaq, they didn't give them the love of Allah and His Rasul sallallahu alayhi wa sallam, then the only thing they will be interested in, believe me brothers, we handle so many wills and estates, the only thing they are concerned with, those children who were a curse upon those parents, who were not concerned about assisting and helping those parents, and who had become a headache for those parents. The parents used to phone and tell us that this child is making me cry. He's in drugs, he's in this, he's in that. But the moment the father dies, the first thing they want to know, what is mine in the will as a son? So that is about the only thing they're interested. And once they get that, within a few days we have seen huge properties being squandered. Large sums of money being squandered. That person who could only afford to buy a certain amount of drugs, now that he inherited this money and he fought for it, and with the trustees, and when he got it in his hand, then within a short time now he went to higher quantities and more expensive ones, or wine, women, and everything was gone. So now those kind of children are not going to help in the grave. So we have to be concerned to give them proper bringing and send them to the right gatherings, send them to the right programs, put them into the right company, because there is no poison worse than bad company. It's worse than poison. Bad company is worse than poison. Children have a very impressionable mind. You take them to the wrong place once, and it has created an impression on their hearts. Take them to the casino. We have seen with our own eyes. We have seen with our own eyes. So that does not mean that I was gone there to gamble. But it so happened that I had to make a telephone call once. And I was in a place outside our borders. In another, I'm not mentioning the place. But I had to make a telephone call. Very urgent, and all the lines were out of order, and they told me that the only line that is working is the one which is there in that casino, but it is not directly in the casino, it is a little out from there, the box is there and you can make a call from there. And when I went there, I couldn't believe my eyes, the number of Muslims that had traveled across the border to come there for gambling. And who did they have with them? Little children with them. That is why I say I saw with my eyes. And what did they do when they saw me? Now what are they going to say? He says, Mawlana, now these children just wanted to see what happens here, so we brought them along. I say, mashallah, very nice. So now those children are going to see the father throwing those coins in there, or playing those chips there. And they will tell the children, you also take a few rands and go and try on that machine there. Now when they grow up as compulsive gamblers, and when the whole property and business and the last pair of pants is also sold, then at that time they come complaining. So now those are not going to help in the qabr. Brothers, many times I have said that I can speak this 15-20 minutes on conditions around the world. But you know more about the conditions around the world than I do. And alhamdulillah, I also know something what is happening. And I like to speak on it. But every time I think that of what help is that going to be if I'm going to spend all my jumas just speaking to you. You have that 15-20 minutes. When are we going to develop ourselves? Alhamdulillah, after the Ramadan programs, there are so many youth, wallah, I'm telling you, so many youth who have expressed an intention of giving up their bad and evil habits. And when they are mentioning what habits they were involved in, it shocks us beyond belief. But alhamdulillah, Allah tabaraka wa ta'ala brought them onto track. One young person tells me, Maulana, he says, I was just very near the area where this masjid is. I'm not mentioning where and who the person is. Only that person knows and I know. And Allah Ta'ala knows. Because whatever is said, it is in confidence and I don't mention anybody's name. If anything leaks out, it is that person himself who has leaked it out, or his family members know about it, or his friends know about it. But when they tell me in confidence, then I treat them as a patient. I don't look down upon them, irrespective of how far they may have gone. But the very fact that that person has decided to change his life, it is a great step. It is a giant step. Allah tabaraka wa ta'ala, we do not know from where to where he will take that person. Kabhi ta'aton ka surur hai, kabhi aitiraf qusur hai. Kabhi ta'aton ka surur hai, kabhi aitiraf qusur hai. He malak ko jiski nahi khabar, wo huzur mera huzur hai. That sometimes the person is enjoying ta'at and ibadat and zikr and tilawat. And sometimes he's making a tiraf of his qusur, that, oh Allah, indeed I am sinful. I have committed this sin and I have committed that sin. I am ashamed of what I have done. And this tawbah then takes him from the floor, right up to the arsh. That is what the tawbah takes. That's how fast the speed of tawbah is. So this young person says that, Maulana, just very close to this masjid, in the month of Ramadan, a few friends and myself, while Taraweeh was taking place here, we should tell our parents we are going for Taraweeh. And then we should end up in a certain person's home, and there we should take drugs, and we should bring prostitutes in the month of Ramadan. When sometimes I become emotional, then people wonder why Maulana is getting stressed and emotional and all these type of things. But this is what this person said. But of course, as far as he is concerned, I treat him as a patient, a person I love and like, that the person wants to come out. He says, Maulana, in the month of Ramadan, I made sincere tawbah. If it had not been for your programs, I do not know where I would have gone. And he says that, I wish you had come into my life 20 years ago, or 15 years ago, or whatever it was. So this is what I am saying, that we have to develop ourselves. So Hazrat Imam Ghazali, Rahmatullah Alayhi, in this letter to his student, it states that Hazrat Shaqiq Balkhi Rahmatullah Alayhi, when he questioned Hazrat Hatim Asam Rahmatullah Alayhi, said that I learned only 8 lessons in your company in 33 years. And the first lesson that he mentioned was this, that everybody made friend of something or the other. Every person is attached to something or the other. That love of those things is deep, settled in his heart. So I attached myself to Amal Saleh, because I knew that that is what is going to help me in my qabr, in my akhirat. And not only in the qabr and in the akhirat, but when a person has got iman and Amal Saleh, then this person has got taqwa. And when he has got taqwa, then it is Allah Ta'ala's promises that it will help him in this world too. Why are we thinking that Jannat is far away, Akhirat is far away, it will help in the qabr, we don't know when our qabr time will come. We must enjoy ourselves now. And what way will these things help us in this world? So these things will help in this world. These people have now found peace, happiness, contentment. They have found tranquility in their hearts. Their hearts which were shaken up. Because Allah tabaraka wa ta'ala, when he sends earthquake, the earthquake shakes up the land. And thousands of buildings come collapsing. And we don't know how many thousands of people are washed away or buried beneath the sands. Earthquake that came in Turkey and so many other parts of the world, we all have read and we know what happened. In Los Angeles, what happened? So the earthquake, Allah tabaraka wa ta'ala, when he sends, it creates such a destruction. Buildings collapse, people die, this happens, that happens. So in the same way, when a person starts going in the line of sins, when he increases his sins, when he indulges in vices, then Allah ta'ala shakes his heart up. There is a shake-up of that heart, an earthquake takes place in that heart. The person who has got a little bit of iman, he realizes that there is something wrong. Why am I becoming restless? Why is my life becoming miserable? Why is it that I feel burdened? Why is it that I feel like some weight on my shoulders? Why is it that I'm always complaining as presently people are complaining? That there's so much of anxiety and so much of restlessness. I have everything, but I feel so restless. These people will realize that this is that shake-up of that heart. And the only way to get cured of that is again to turn towards Allah tabaraka wa ta'ala. When the earthquake takes place in disaster area, then my Shaykh says that Allah, that the government declares that as a disaster area, meaning that now the government will provide finance and the government will provide cement and sand and material for the reconstruction of your building. So he says, when the person destroys the evil desire that has come into his heart, evil desire has come into his heart, that will also shatter when he's not going to go ahead with it. A pretty woman is inviting him for zina. Now at that time there's nobody that is there and there's no restriction. Now at that time when there is such a temptation, so at that time the person says, no, I fear my Allah, and he restrains himself. So Allah tabaraka wa ta'ala will then declare his heart a disaster area. And Allah ta'ala will not reconstruct it with cement and sand. Allah ta'ala will reconstruct it with his nur. And when the nur of Allah and his Rasul sallallahu alayhi wa sallam will come into that heart, then see what Allah tabaraka wa ta'ala, what kind of palaces he reconstructs in your heart. May Allah tabaraka wa ta'ala give me, give you and the entire ummah the tawfiq of realizing that Rasulullah Paak sallallahu alayhi wa sallam was rahmatul lil alameen. And whatever he said, there was nothing in there but rahmat for us. But that rahmat, we have to become the recipients of it by making amal on his teachings. Then Allah tabaraka wa ta'ala will fulfill his part of the contract, that he will give us what he has promised. We have to fulfill our side. Wa akhiru da'wana alhamdulillahi rabbil alameen. I will conclude with just one announcement, that we all know what happened last year, millennium celebrations, and everybody was just getting ready to head for the beachfront and for the clubhouses and the dancing halls and the cinemas and the theatres. Now this year we are just out of Ramadan, and it is now New Year's that is coming, and people will be heading for the clubs and the beachfront and the bazaars, where there's so much of intermingling and so much of haram entertainment and fun and pleasure that's taking place, that the person's spiritual life will be totally destroyed. So to save our little children who are very desirous of New Year's going and spending on the beachfront, I've got a program here on Sunday night, which will start after Isha. After Isha we'll have Yasin Sharif and Surah Mulk. Then we will break for a little while, and then from quarter past 11 till quarter past 12, there will be some zikr, some Naat Sharif and some other program and dua. So bring your children and spend it in the masjid and keep them away from that outside environment if you want them to be an asset to you in future life. And if we want them to be the coolness of your eyes. Now there is an opportunity to bring the children. Bring them and let them find tranquility. And we ourselves will find tranquility, peace and comfort. So try and stay away from those areas which invite the wrath of Allah tabaraka wa ta'ala. We do not know what happens and where it happens. Suddenly if that strikes in those areas, then it will be very embarrassing for that person too and for the ummah of Rasulullah Paak sallallahu alayhi wa sallam. In China we just heard the 360 odd people died in the disco. Somewhere cinema burned down, so many died. Somewhere in the beachfront something happened, so many died. Some hotel there was singing and music and dancing and the ceiling collapsed and so many died.
2: Alhamdulillah wa kafa wa salatu wa salamu ala sayyidina al-mustafa sallallahu alayhi wa ala alihi wa ashabihi wa baraka wa sallama tasliman kathiran kathira. 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
1: Most respected brothers, we discussed something about the refugees of Kosovo about a fortnight ago. And I mentioned that irrespective of what their lifestyles may have been, and irrespective of what they may have indulged in, or what their actions may have been, it is our duty as Muslim brothers to sympathize with Muslims in any part of the world who suffer some kind of calamity, some kind of disaster, some kind of hardship and problem. It is our Islamic duty to sympathize, to assist, to help. And we should look at our lives, that how different are we from them. If something comes upon someone far away, then our nature is this,
2: that immediately we begin to make statements that they were far away from deen, they were indulging in zina, they were watching a lot of filth on television, and we cannot see much Islam in their lives, therefore Allah Ta'ala's azab came on them, and we think that we are holier than them. But our duty is to take a lesson from whatever happens in any part of the world, but sympathize and assist and help whosoever may be in problem. Today, it came to mind

where other animals are not going to be questioned for any injustice. However, as human beings, Allah tabaraka wa ta'ala has given us aqal, intelligence, and it is our duty to be just and fair, and to obey Allah and to worship Him alone, and to follow Rasul-e-Pak sallallahu alayhi wa sallam. So therefore, this refugee status that we hear of, that people all over the world are fleeing their countries when there's great amount of injustice, and they go to another country and become refugees. So at such a time it is important, or it is necessary, that we also think of the refugees in the time of Rasul-e-Pak sallallahu alayhi wa sallam. Since it is Muharram, we have entered into the new year, and we know that Islamic calendar begins with the hijrat of Rasul-e-Pak sallallahu alayhi wa sallam, but there is no time to go into the details on that aspect today, because I want to mention another incident which is a forgotten incident. Or now and again casually we mention it, but take no lessons from it. And that is the hijrat of Hazrat Jafar radiyallahu ta'ala an, Hazrat Usman Ghani radiyallahu ta'ala an, and others, companions of his, 11 men and 5 women, that migrated or left the shores of Makkah Mukarrama. They left Jeddah and they went to Ethiopia, which was at that time called Habsha. Now that hijrat was undertaken at a time when the Muslims were going through very severe punishment, persecution, torture and trials. If we have to just discuss those incidents, or one or two also, the time will be up. But we all know, and we have heard many, many times, the terrible tests and trials that these companions of Rasul-e-Pak sallallahu alaihi wasallam were undergoing. The moment they accepted Islam, there was no question of garlands around their neck. There was no big jalsa and conference or big welcome for them. They knew that they are going to be punished, they are going to be beaten up. And what kind of torture? We cannot even read. Read the Hikayat of Sahab of Hazrat Shaykh Zakariya Sahab Rahmatullah Alayhi, you will see many incidents in there. The worst kind of punishment that you can think of. Beatings of the worst kind. Putting them into bags and putting smoke inside those bags to suffocate them. Beating them, whipping them, tying them against the trees, depriving them of food and water for days and days. So many different kinds of persecutions and tests that they were undergoing. So Nabiyya Pak sallallahu alayhi wa sallam at that time gave the permission to the Sahabas. He told them that now, tafarraqu, disperse. فَإِنَّ اللَّهَ سَيَجْمَعُكُمْ Nabi alayhi salatu wasalam now gave them the permission. He said, you can disperse, go away from Makkah Mukarramah, because you are not being allowed now to practice your deen. You are not being allowed to practice your deen. You are not allowed to worship Allah tabaraka wa ta'ala as He should be worshipped. You are being tortured and persecuted for no other reason except that you are believing in one Allah. Nabi alayhi salatu wasalam himself was going through a very difficult time, but his concern was more about his companions, and therefore he allowed them now to make this hijrat. So that Usman radiallahu ta'ala, he was one amongst those people that made this hijrat to Abyssinia. At that time, Rasul-e-Pak sallallahu alayhi wa sallam, when he was questioned, Ila aina nazhab, Ya Rasulullah sallallahu alayhi wa sallam, where must we go? So he pointed towards Ethiopia, he pointed towards Abyssinia, and he said, go there in that way. So very quietly, in a secret manner, they arrived at Jeddah, and it was just their luck, or it was Allah Ta'ala's madad, Allah Ta'ala's help, Allah Ta'ala's assistance, that there was a boat that was about to leave for Abyssinia. And these people, they boarded the boat, they paid 5 dirhams, and they departed from the shores of Jeddah. Now we are not talking about the present time when there's such beautiful navigational instruments that the person knows exactly where he is going. At present they don't even require a pilot on the plane. With computers you can fly the plane. Now at that time they did not know where they were really going to, which way the wind was going to blow them, and who was on that boat, Hazrat Usman radiallahu ta'ala an, and his other companions. Rasul-e-Pak sallallahu alayhi wa sallam, how much of du'as he must have made for these companions of his. And why did he send them in that direction towards Ethiopia or towards Abyssinia?
was because he said there's a Christian king there who is just

0: just and fair. So therefore you go there. When they arrived, I will have to cut it short and just give you the gist. And this is an incident that is well known to students of history and even little children. But we want to learn a few things from this incident. That when they arrived there, then the kuffar, realizing that these people have escaped, they have gotten away from their clutches, so they immediately began sending plenty of gifts to this king, Najashi. Plenty of gifts as a bribe. They gave their courtiers, they gave their king plenty of gifts. For what? So that these people may be handed back to them, to bring them back to Makkah Mukarramah and then persecute them and torture them and punish them even more. But when Allah Tabaraka wa Ta'ala's help and assistance comes, then all the planning and scheming of the enemies of Islam will fail. But when does the help of Allah come? When the people are also like them. That those who were prepared to accept anything, but not, they were not prepared to accept one thing, and that is, if somebody told them that don't worship Allah, disobey Allah, then they were not prepared to accept that. They were prepared to accept torture, they were prepared to accept death, they were prepared to burn in the fire, they were prepared to be thrown in boiling oil, they were prepared to be lying down on the ground with heavy stones on their chest on hot days. They were prepared for all those type of things, but the only thing they were not prepared to accept was disobedience of Allah and His Rasul Sallallahu Alaihi Wasallam. So for the sake of their iman, this sacrifice was made. Now here when they arrived, this was the condition. But Allah Tabaraka wa Ta'ala, He works in His own way. So these people thought that by means of these bribes, the king will hand them over and they will take them back. And they did not want in any kind of discussion to take place between the king, between Najashi and these people who had come over to Abyssinia. The reason for that is they knew so well that the moment these companions of Rasul-e-Pak Sallallahu Alaihi Wasallam, they give the message of deen, the moment they give the message of deen, any person who is unbiased, any person who is not prejudiced, any person who has got an open heart and mind, he will become influenced. They knew that the Quran Sharif has got such impact on the hearts of people that the moment this king is going to listen to some verses of the Quran Sharif, he may also accept Islam. So therefore they thought that if these people can be just handed back to us, then that would be the end of the story. But the king was fair and just. He said, I cannot just hand them back. What is their sin? What is their crime? So they said that they have turned away from their forefathers' religion. They are worshipping one Allah. They have turned away from the deen of their forefathers. That is their only crime. So the king invited them. And we all know what happened in that court. But just to give you the gist or the meaning of that hadith, Hazrat Jafar radiallahu ta'ala, he was chosen to represent the Muslim delegation. Now these are refugees in the time of Rasul-e-Pak sallallahu alaihi wasallam. Refugees in Ethiopia or Abyssinia as it was known at that time. And they have come here as refugees for what reason? For one reason only, and that is that they want to worship one Allah. They want to establish the deen of Allah in their own lives and in the lives of the people. They had no other crime that they had committed. That was the only thing. They were practical Muslims. They had gone through all kinds of suffering for the sake of deen and Islam. It was not just the property that they were interested in. It was not just the beautiful homes that they were interested in. It was not just the wealth that they were interested in. It was not their families that was of interest to them. Their only interest was the deen of Allah Tabaraka wa Ta'ala, the akhlaq and the character and the beautiful teachings of Rasul-e-Pak Sallallahu Alaihi Wasallam. They wanted to implement that in their lives. So here this was the group of refugees. Now when they were invited to the court, first of all, when Najashi questioned them and asked them that what is this new religion that you are following, then Hazrat Jafar radiallahu ta'ala, he mentioned a few things. It's a lengthy hadith. In other many kitabs you get different reports and riwayat, and many different things have been mentioned. But the gist of all those hadiths is one. And that is that Hazrat Jafar radiallahu ta'ala mentioned the akhlaq of Rasul-e-Pak sallallahu alayhi wa sallam. First of all, he complained or he spoke about the weakness of the kuffar of Makkah, or when they were disbelievers, what was their weakness? He said that we used to worship idols, we used to eat carrion, dead meat we used to eat, whether the animal was slaughtered properly or whether it was just throttled to death, whatever was the condition, or it was a dead animal, we ate the meat, we ate the flesh of that animal. He said we used to murder and kill, we used to bury our young girls alive, this was our condition. Brothers used to be unjust to their own brothers, brothers used to be unjust to their own brothers. We used to be ill-treating our neighbors. Our neighbors, we did not treat them in a gentle or a good manner, we ill-treated them. And we used to murder, we used to kill, we used to drink, we used to commit fornication and adultery. We committed all these type of sins. In different hadiths, different things are mentioned. But as a Ja'far radiallahu ta'ala, first of all, he listed these things, that these are the things that we used to do. And then he says, then came amongst us a person whom we had tested. For 40 years of his life, he never spoke a single word of lie. He says, for 40 years of his life, a person who never spoke a single word of lie. So much so that we gave him the title of As-Sadiq and Al-Ameen, the most truthful one, the most honest one. Then he came and told us that we should worship one Allah. He invited us towards the worship of one Allah. He invited us towards justice and fair play. He ordered us to be good to our neighbors. We used to break family relationships. This Nabi of Allah, he ordered us to maintain family ties. We used to murder, we used to kill, we used to commit adultery and fornication. He declared these things as haram and forbidden. So we gave up all these evils. So now we started worshipping one Allah, and we gave up all those evils that I have listed. He gave all those evils yet which he had listed, and he said, we have given up all these things. And then, because of this, we were being persecuted, we were being tortured, we were being ill-treated, we were being harmed, we were not allowed to worship that one Allah. So our Prophet sallallahu alaihi wasallam gave us the permission to make hijrat. So when he related all these things, and then he said that Quran is being revealed upon Rasulullah sallallahu alaihi wasallam. So he said, do you know anything of that Quran? So as a Ja'far radiallahu ta'ala anhu recited Surah Maryam. كافا يا عين صاد ذكر رحمة ربك عبده زكريا. From there he recited the whole surah. And in that surah, Allah tabaraka wa ta'ala had discussed about the birth of Hazrat Isa alayhi salatu wasalam, the miraculous birth of Hazrat Isa alayhi salatu wasalam, and the talk of Hazrat Isa alayhi salatu wasalam from the cradle. قال إني عبد الله آتاني الكتاب وجعلني نبيا وجعلني مباركا أينما كنت وأوصاني بالصلاة والزكاة ما دمت حيا. And it goes on. Inshallah, on some other occasion we'll discuss that. But in that Surah Maryam, there is mention of Hazrat Isa alayhi salatu wasalam's birth. And Allah Ta'ala had made him a Nabi and a Prophet. All those things were recited. It is mentioned in the hadiths that these people were Christians. But when they heard Hazrat Ja'far radiallahu ta'ala anhu recite these verses of the Quran Sharif, the beard of Najashi got wet with his tears. Read in the authentic hadiths recorded authentically with chain of narrators that the beard of Najashi got wet with tears. From here straight away we learn one thing, that that was a Christian ruler, but he too was following his Nabi Hazrat Isa alayhi salatu wasalam and keeping a beard. And we followers of Rasul Pak sallallahu alayhi wasallam, we feel ashamed to keep beard. Agar daadi ke rakh lene se chehra badnuma hota to phir daadi mere sarkar ki sunnat nahi hoti. That if your face was going to look ugly with a beard, then the beard would not have been a sunnah of my Nabi sallallahu alayhi wa sallam. Yes, keep it one fist length, keep it clean and neat, But he says that if your face was going to look ugly with the beard, then it would not have been a sunnat of my Nabi sallallahu alayhi wa sallam. Hazrat Maulana Ashraf Ali Thanvi rahmatullah alayhi, he says, if I keep a beard, so log hansing, maine daadi rakhi, to log hanste hai. I kept beard so the people are laughing. So he said, unko hansne dijiye taaki qiyamat ke din tumhe rona na pade. Because when you are going to come front of Rasool-e-Pak sallallahu alayhi wa sallam, and if he has to hold your garment and say, what did you find wrong with my face? So my dear brothers, Hazrat, it is recorded that Najashi, his beard became wet with his tears. And all the others that were listening to the verses recited by Hazrat Jafar, they too were tearing, tears were pouring from their eyes. We read the Quran Sharif, not a single tear comes to our eye. No effect on our heart. We listen to the Quran Sharif, it has no impact on our hearts. Here the Christians are listening to it and it is having such an impact. And immediately the king said, I cannot send these people back with you. I cannot send them back. As far as your bribes are concerned, all those gifts that you brought, they called it gifts, but we know that those gifts were nothing but bribes. He said, you can take everything away. I do not require a single coin from there. Because Allah Ta'ala gave me my kingdom without any bribe. And there's a lengthy story as to how he got his kingdom. But the point is, after that, Hazrat Jafar radiallahu ta'ala said that now ask them, that what is our crime? Did we murder anybody there? If we murdered and killed somebody, then we are prepared that you hand us over to them. If our crime is this, that we stole some person's property, then you can ask us, we will pay back whatever is due to whomsoever it is due. Whatever is our crime, they must tell us. They said, no, the only crime is this, that they have left their forefathers' religion. So look at the tests that they had to undergo. Look at the hardships and difficulties that they had to undergo when they turned away from their forefathers' religion. Now here we are not even talking about turning away from forefathers' religion. Our forefathers, alhamdulillah, most of them were Muslims. All we are saying is that follow Allah and His Rasul sallallahu alayhi wa sallam. Forget about the traditional family customs and practices. Find out from the Quran and the Sunnah what does Allah and His Nabi alayhi salatu wasalam expect of us. There they were prepared to undergo any kind of torture for the sake of the deen of Allah. So he said that whatever crime we have committed, we are prepared to pay for it. They said there's no other crime. So when they went back on that day, then the enemies of Allah and His Rasul sallallahu alayhi wa sallam, they said there's only one thing now that can make this king change his mind. And that is to say that these people hold a very bad opinion about Isa alayhi salatu wasalam and they don't believe in him. But whereas the king had already heard the ayats of Surah Maryam, so again when they came this time, they said that they don't believe in Hazrat Isa alayhi salatu wasalam. So Hazrat Jafar radiallahu ta'ala again explained what Rasool-e-Pak has mentioned about Hazrat Isa alayhi salatu wasalam. And Najashi said that the truth is that Hazrat Isa alayhi salatu wasalam's status is no more than what Rasool-e-Pak has mentioned. And he accepted Islam after that. Rasool-e-Pak, that Salatul Ghaib that we talk about when he passed away, Najashi passed away, because he had given the Muslims refuge, Allah tabaraka wa ta'ala gave him that kind of status. But my point is this, that immediately after the acceptance of Islam, immediately after the acceptance of Tawheed and Risalat, immediately after the acceptance of belief in a day of judgment and life hereafter, the first things that the Muslims were taught was akhlaq. Fasting, Hajj and other things came later. The prohibition of wine all came later. But the first thing that they were taught was akhlaq, to be good to the neighbors, to be fair, not to be unjust, not to devour the properties of orphans and widows, to behave in a manner that is befitting a Muslim. So many kinds of etiquettes were taught to them. This is what effort they were making for that 13 years in Makkah, the akhlaq. Nabi alayhi salatu wasalam was constantly teaching them the akhlaq of a Muslim. Those people who say that it took them 13 years to build their iman, and sometimes even some of our elders, we misunderstand them. But to say that a sahabi took 13 years to build his iman, It is a very dangerous statement, brothers. Hear it from me if you didn't hear it from anyone else. Some people in their bayans, they say it took the Sahabas 13 years in Makkah to learn Iman. In the company of Rasulullah Pak sallallahu alayhi wasallam, just his one sight on a Sahabi, and that Sahabi becomes radiyallahu anhum wa radu an. There are so many incidents of a person accepting Islam, and after accepting Islam, he didn't have the opportunity to make a single namaz, because he became shaheed, or he passed away. He didn't have the opportunity to keep a single fast. He didn't have the opportunity to give zakat. He didn't have the opportunity to go for hajj. But he was declared Jannati, and not only Jannati, but Allah is pleased with him and he was pleased with Allah. Because if in these days there are such Ahlullah, people of heart, that in their company people who come, there are some Ahlullah like that in the world still, that people come with so many different kinds of sins to them and say that this is our lifestyle and we have come with a load and a burden and a mountain of sins, an ocean of sins, and in their company just within a few days or a few months, and this person changes his life totally and his iman becomes like a rock and like a mountain. So in the company of Ahlullah of our times, if a person's iman can become like a rock, then Rasulullah Pak sallallahu alayhi wa sallam, in his company a person is accepting Islam, and it takes him 13 years to learn iman. It takes Hazrat Abu Bakr radiallahu ta'ala anhu 13 years to learn iman. It takes Hazrat Umar radiallahu ta'ala anhu 13 years to learn iman. Takes Hazrat Usman radiallahu ta'ala and Hazrat Khadija radiallahu ta'ala anha 13 years to learn Iman, and in the company of Rasulullah Pak sallallahu alayhi wa sallam, that their Iman was so weak that it took them 13 years. It is a very dangerous statement. What we believe is that the moment the person accepted Islam on the hands of Rasulullah Pak sallallahu alayhi wa sallam, he was already a perfect Muslim. Therefore, if you look at the Quran Sharif also, those people who accepted Islam after the whole Quran Sharif was revealed, their status is not as high as those people who accepted Islam just after one ayat was revealed. Just one ayat of the Quran Sharif, Iqra bismi rabbika allazi khalaq, was revealed. And those people who accepted Islam at that time, Allah Ta'ala calls them as-sabiqoon al-awwaloon. Their iman was of a higher status than even those people who accepted the iman and Islam after the whole Quran Sharif was revealed. So therefore, we must not think that in the 13 years they were is still very weak in their iman. Na'uzu billahi min zalik. They were of strong iman, solid iman. Their iman was like rocks. That is why all that persecution and torture they could undergo. Yes, they were being taught gradually by Rasulullah Pak sallallahu alaihi wasallam the different akhlaq. And they were learning. As they go along, they were learning. And the greatest thing was that they were being tested for sabr and for patience. That they must not become emotional and just go and start fighting. The test of sabr was there all the time. And it was an opportunity for them to keep on spreading that word of tawheed and invite towards tawheed. There are so many other lessons that we can take, and I had so many other things in mind, but whatever has been said, may Allah tabaraka wa ta'ala give us all the tawfiq to make amal. May Allah ta'ala strengthen our iman. And these refugees, wherever in whichever part of the world they are suffering, whether in Kosovo or in anywhere else, may Allah Ta'ala make it extremely easy for them. And those who have passed away, may Allah Ta'ala give them Jannat al-Firdaus wa akhir da'a.
1: As-salatu wa s-salamu ala Sayyidina al-Mustafa sallallahu alayhi wa ala alihi wa ashabihi wa baraka wa sallama tasliman kathiran kathira. 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Ulama Ikram, most respected brothers and also our sisters at the madrasa. Hazrat Khaja Azizul Hasan Majzub Rahmatullah Ali, who was a deputy collector in those days in the British, during the British government times in India, a deputy collector was considered to be a person of a very high position. He was just a few stages below the viceroy. So a person like him, when he got into the sohbat and the company, of Mujaddid Millat Rahmatullah Alay, then it transformed him to such an extent that great, great Buzrugs, great, great Ulama then became Bayat upon his hands. This is the Inqilab that it brings. This is the change that it brings. As I mentioned other time, that my Shaykh Hazrat Maulana Hakim Muhammad Akhtar Sahib Damat Barakatuhum, he said that when I was about to land at Jan Smuts Airport for the first time, then from the plane I could see heaps of sand, but mountains like mountains of golden sand. So I inquired that, why, what is this? So I was informed that beneath are gold mines, and all that sand that comes out, this is that mountain that you are seeing. So he said, this solves one big problem. It gives us a beautiful lesson, that that sand which stayed in the company of gold, the color of that sand changed to golden. Wo mitti jo sone ki sohbat mein rahi to uska rang badal gaya aur sone jaisa rang uska bhi ho gaya. He says, when you are going to stay in the company of the Ahlullah, and staying means, does not mean that you have to be clinging to them all the time, 24 hours you are with them. It doesn't really mean that. It means that as much time as possible you spend in their majlises, in their khanqahs if they have, in their company, attending their programs, sitting in their talims. So he says, when the person is going to stay in their company for a period of time with ikhlas, that is the important thing, that there must be ikhlas. It must not just be for the sake of barkat in the rozi and sustenance. Lots of people, they go to the mashayikh, to the buzrugs, to the awliya, and the only thing they're interested in is that must get some taweez for an increase in the business. Now, we are not saying that is haram, or it's not jais, or it's not permissible to ask, but that should not be the niyat. The niyat should be the islah of the qalb, the islah of the heart. That you want to get a heart like that which the Ahlullah have. That is why you stay in their company. So he said, when the person stays with ikhlas, that he wants to get islah of himself, then he says, here it is only the color of the sand that changed to golden. But when you are going to stay in their company, you will turn into gold yourself. You won't only change your color, you will turn into gold yourself. Near Newcastle and other places where there are coal mines, we see what the color of the sand is. So that is the effect of sohbat. Sohbat definitely has an effect. Put a person in the company of a person who is temperamental, short-tempered, all the time fiery, full of anger, or he uses a lot of abusive language, vulgar language, swearing words. After a few days, even that little child in the company of that person will start swearing like that. That's the effect that sohbat has. So this is the benefit of the sohbat of the saliheen, that Allah tabaraka wa ta'ala changes the condition of the heart. From the kitabs we get the color of ilm. From the kitabs we get the color. Ilm, the ilm that we get from the kitab, that is like getting to know the color. The ulama who are not practicing upon their teachings, or those who haven't got the muhabbat of Allah Ta'ala in their hearts, or haven't got that connection with Allah Tabaraka wa Ta'ala as is desired, then they tell you also about the colors, that what the colors are. It is like an unpainted building that you call somebody and now he explains to you, or he shows you a chart of all the different colors and all the different qualities of paints and all the other sifats of those paints. Now that is from the chart, the person just sees and he gets that knowledge, or somebody comes and explains it to him. Now if the person listens to that and shakes his head, that building will never become painted. The Ahlullah are those who paint you in that color. That ilm of tawakkul which we have, that ilm of sabr which we have, that ilm of zuhud which we have, that ilm of taqwa which we have, that ilm of namaz and zikr and tilawat which we have, and the noor that is in all those ibadat, the Ahlullah, they paint you in those colors. In other words, the paint of tawakkul comes into that person. It paints that person's heart with tawakkul. If the Ahlullah with their sight and with their company and with their ilm and with the noor that they possess in their hearts, they also transfer that and our hearts become painted also in those colors of tawakkul, sabar, shukar, zuhad, taqwa, ma'rifat, yaqeen, and the person gets connected with Allah Ta'ala. It changes his whole life, it transforms. After that he doesn't get blown by the breezes of temptation. As I explained the other day also about the flowers from the jacaranda trees, that just one breeze, such beautiful flowers fell on the ground. Now when they came on the ground, then we trample, you crush it. That beautiful flower is now crushed. Why? Because it left that tree. So when we are going to leave that tree of Iman and Islam and Akhlaq and Ibadat and Muamlat and Muasharat, then that is what is all going to be our condition. So this is the whole purpose of these majlises of zikr and of waaz and of nasihat, that we should not just be increasing our knowledge, but we should now paint our hearts in those colors. By now we know much about the colors. We know the different shades. We know the different effects. We know the different qualities. Some of us know so much that we can write volumes. But now when will the time come to paint our hearts in those colors of tawakkul and sabr and shukr? Just a little breeze of temptation and the person is prepared to give up his iman. We get letters, some which make us cry, shed tears. Maulana, I can't do without that woman. She is of a different faith and she is not prepared to accept Islam. But what must I do? There will be no life for me if I don't marry her. She may be a mushrika, but they say, I can't do without her. I'm prepared to give up my deen, but I'm not prepared to give up that woman. Believe me, this is what is happening. So this is the important thing, that we know a lot, but now it's time to paint. Otherwise, little temptation of money. People who are namazis, who are giving zakat, who are performing hajj and umrahs, everything. But just somebody must come and give them temptation, that if you enter into partnership with me in this business of cinema or theater or disco or gambling, then you will make so much of profit. And the person finished. After that he forgets that a little while ago I was at the Rosa of Rasulullah sallallahu alaihi wasallam, a little while ago I was at the Kaabatullah, a little while ago I was in some majlis of zikr or talim or gasht or ibadat. Everything is forgotten. May Allah tabarak wa ta'ala give me, give you, and the entire ummah the tawfiq to follow Allah and His Rasul sallallahu alayhi wa sallam's teachings, to be obedient to them, and then believe me, have that yaqeen, have that faith in Allah ta'ala that He will definitely give us in our hearts that peace and sukoon. And He will not only give to us, but people will tell us after a little while in our company, that staying with you for a little while or for a few days or some months, that high that I had in my heart and that restlessness of dunya and that those anxieties and those worries and those problems, Allah tabaraka wa ta'ala has cured me of all that illness and now I've got sukoon. I earn my living, I make a halal earning, I enjoy my life with my wife, with my children, I do the work of deen, I do everything, but I've got sukoon inside. It's not that our life will become boring. That's our biggest problem. We think that the life will become boring. What are we going to do without TV and without music and without discos and theaters and cinemas? It's not bringing us anything but restlessness. It's making our lives miserable and we are not realizing it until suddenly we get that jolt and shake up. Then we realize that this is the effect of those sins. Wa akhiru da'wana alhamdulillahi rabbil alameen. I was going to read to you something what Hazrat Khwaja Sahab said, but we forgot about that. Majal hai kuch bhi kar sakun main jo tu na tawfiq ae khuda de. If it's possible to open some windows there, let some breeze come in. مجال ہے کچھ بھی کر سکوں میں جو تو نہ توفیق اے خدا دے, تیری مشیت ہے سب پہ غالب اور ہے چہیں سب میرے ارادے. بہت دنوں رہ چکا نکما بس اب مجھے کام کا بنا دے, بہت دنوں رہ چکا نکما بس اب مجھے کام کا بنا دے. میں کب سے ہوں محو خواب غفلت بس

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They are soaring high in the sky. I am still like the speck of dust on the ground. 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

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On the day of Qiyamah, if Allah Tabaraka wa Ta'ala has to tell us that I will forgive you on one condition, that I will play the reel of your past life in the presence of these billions of ummatis here. What you did at night and what you did during the days, I will play that film of your life, and then I will forgive you. What would you prefer? Going to Jahannam and burning in the fire of hell for a few days or few months, or that I play that reel in the presence of all the people, your father, your mother, your sheikh, your ulama, your friends, your neighbors? What would a person say at that time? He will say, Ya Allah, I'd rather suffer the azab of Jahannam, but don't embarrass me and humiliate me and disgrace me in front of these billions. That is the kind of reel that we have of our past life. But don't despair of the mercy of Allah Ta'ala. He is very, very forgiving, very merciful. And at this moment in time, that shame that we are experiencing in our hearts, that nadamat, that what I was, what I am, that itself is Tawbah, and it takes you from the arsh, from the farsh to the arsh. But provided when we come out, then we have istiqamat on that shame. Rahe talab mein sawar, sab hain payada misle ghubar mein hoon. 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

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That's enough for tonight. Make dua that the coming programs at Dundee, Newcastle, Escort, Allah Ta'ala make it inspirational. Allah Ta'ala make it a means of hidayat. And Allah Ta'ala give us ikhlas and sharf qabooliyat. 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O Allah, where can we go out of your kingdom? O my beloved Allah, our life are in your hands. Our sight, our hearing, our speech, our hands, our feet, everything is in your control. O Allah, if you decide to paralyze, there is nobody that can prevent and stop. O Allah, if you decide to make a person blind, there is nobody that can give him sight. O Allah, if you decide to take away speech, there is nobody that can restore speech. Ey Allah, all these ni'mats you have blessed us with, of which so many in the world are deprived. But O Allah, in spite of your ni'mats, in spite of your gifts, in spite of these great, great gifts that you have blessed us with, we are your disobedient servants. We use those very gifts for your disobedience. When you provide us with wealth, we use the same wealth to go to the casinos, to go to the gambling dens, to go to the cinemas and theatres, to purchase porn movies and filthy magazines. Ey Allah, teri hi ne'mat, teri hi ne'mat, aur ey Allah, teri hi nafarmani mein hum istemal karte hai. Oh Allah, we use the same ne'mat for your disobedience. When you give us health in our bodies, then we commit zina. Oh Allah, we are seeking forgiveness for all the sins that we have committed up till now. O Allah, if it had not been for your kindness, your compassion, your forgiveness, your mercy, your rahmat, then we would have been humiliated and disgraced by now. Another Allah would have seized us by now. He would have destroyed us by now because of the actions of ours. But O Allah, how kind you are, how merciful you are, how forgiving you are, how compassionate you are, how kareem you are, how rahim you are, that in spite of our sins you are giving us food to eat, clothes to wear, shelter, transport. Ey Allah, kitni ni'maton ko tu barsa raha hai. Ey Allah, in spite of our sins you are giving us so much of ni'mats. Ey Allah, hamein maaf farma de. Forgive our major sins and our minor sins. Forgive our major sins and our minor sins. We are extending these begging bowls before you, O my Allah. Ey Allah, tere saamne hum haath phaila rahe hai. Hum gande hai, lekin Allah, tu gando ko paak karne wala khuda hai. Ya Allah, we are extending these hands before you. We are dirty and filthy. Our sins have made us dirty and filthy. But O Allah, there is no one to make us paak and pure from all these impurities, except you, O my Allah. Ey Allah, therefore we are turning towards you. We are extending these begging bowls before you. We are not seeking from human beings, O my Allah. We are seeking from you. Your treasures are unlimited, O my Allah. Your treasures are unlimited, O my Allah. If you have to forgive the entire congregation that is here,
And if you have to forgive the entire ummah of Rasulullah sallallahu alayhi wa sallam, nobody will question you on the day of judgment. Oh my beloved Allah, forgive each and every one of us. Forgive our parents. Forgive our wives and children. Forgive our brothers and sisters. Forgive our family members. Forgive the entire ummah of Rasulullah sallallahu alayhi wa sallam. Ya Allah, forgive the sins of our eyes. Forgive the sins of our ears. Forgive the sins of our tongues. Forgive the sins of our hands and feet. Forgive the sins of our heart and mind. Ey mere Allah, you dearly love forgiveness, O my Allah. You dearly love forgiveness, O my Allah. No matter how far we may have gone, but O Allah, you are prepared to accept us in whichever condition we may be. Ya Allah, we are sincerely repenting. Ya Allah, we regret. O Allah, we are ashamed of the sins that we committed in our past lives. O my beloved Allah, give us the himmat and the tawfiq to fulfill the rights of people that we may have trampled. Give us the tawfiq to make the qazas of the namazas, rozas and zakat. O my beloved Allah, give us the himmat to stay away from those sins in future. Ya Allah, sins have brought nothing in our lives except misery, restlessness, anxieties and problems. Ey mere Allah, give us such a bond and such a connection with you that every moment of our life we enjoy your closeness. We enjoy the closeness of Rasulullah sallallahu alayhi wa sallam. Oh my beloved Allah, give us tranquility in our hearts. Give us sukoon in our hearts. Give us peace in our hearts. Oh my beloved Allah, give us an enjoyment of and a taste of Iman in our hearts. Allah, give us the sweetness of Iman in our hearts. Oh Allah, give us the ocean of Noor in our hearts. Oh my beloved Allah, clean and purify our hearts. Therefore we have gathered here before, we want a purification of our hearts. Ya Allah, purify our hearts of malice. Purify our hearts of greed. Purify our hearts of evil desires and passions. Purify our hearts of jealousy and envy. Oh Allah, envy and jealousy is burning up the hearts of a large part of the Muslim Ummah. Why should we be jealous and envious of what you bless the Ummah with? Oh Allah, why should we not seek from you? What shortage is there in your treasures? Your treasures are unlimited, oh my Allah. Ya Allah, give hidayat to the entire Ummah. Ya Allah, bless us with hidayat-e-kamila. Bless us with hidayat-e-tamma. Oh my beloved Allah, cause the winds of hidayah to flow and blow throughout the continents. Ay Allah, tamam ummat-e-muslima ko hidayat-e-tamma kamila ata farma. And Ya Allah, those who haven't got Iman, bless them with Iman. Those who haven't got Iman, bless them with Iman. Oh Allah, today we are at the doorstep. Oh Allah, we are blocking the door for the entry of people into Islam. We don't want to enter inside, and we don't want others to enter inside. Ey mere pyare khuda, when the others look at our actions, when they look at our deeds, when they look at our a'mal, oh Allah, what impression they get of Islam. Ey Allah, is jurme azim ko tu maaf farma. Oh Allah, this is a major sin in our lives, that we have not been able to influence anybody with our character, with our honesty and with our charity. Oh Allah, change the condition of our lives. Change the condition of our lives. Ya Allah, bless us with the characteristics of the Sahaba-e-Kiram. Oh Allah, bless us with the characteristics of the Awliya-e-Kiram. Oh Allah, bless us with those hearts that you give to your Awliya-e-Siddiqeen. Oh my

to you and your Rasul sallallahu alayhi wa sallam. Ya Allah, nafs and shaitan do not want us to become your walis. Oh my Allah, why should we listen to nafs and shaitan? Give us the himmat and the courage, oh Allah, to fight against nafs and shaitan like lions, oh my Allah. Ya Allah, how long are we going to remain fox? Oh Allah, make us like the lions. Ya Allah, to fight against nafs and shaitan. Ya Allah, do not make us love nafs and shaitan. Do not make us obey nafs and shaitan. Ay mere pyare khuda, jo bimar hai unko shifa ata farma. We are sick and ailing, O Allah. Give us cure from all our ailments. We are spiritually sick and we are physically ill. Our brothers, our sisters, our parents, our family members, whosoever is in the hospital, whosoever of the ummat of Rasul-e-Pak sallallahu alaihi wasallam is ill, O Allah, give them cure from their ailments. Give them cure from their sicknesses, from our spiritual ailments and physical ailments. O Allah, those who are in financial difficulties and problems, provide for them plentiful of halal. There is no limit to the halal that's in your treasures, O my Allah. O my Allah, give us the himmat to stay away from haram. Ya Allah, give us the realization and understanding that there is no limit to your treasures of halal. O my Allah, those who have got financial problems, bless them with plentiful of halal and get them out of their financial difficulties. Protect us and safeguard us from going towards zina. 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Protect us from every kind of haram. Protect us from borrowing on interest and giving on interest. Oh my beloved Allah, give us the realization that it brings nothing but restlessness and anxieties and problems of all kinds. Ya Allah, those who have got no children, bless them with pious children. And oh Allah, those whom you have given children, make those children the coolness of the eyes of the parents. Oh my Allah, children have become rebellious. Oh Allah, we are getting complaints of parents being kicked and booted by their children. Hey Allah, hum kis door par aa gaye, where children are picking up guns and pointing at the heads of parents. Oh Allah, this is the nuhusat of the television programs. But still we are not realizing what we are heading for. Ey mere pyare khuda, ey mere pyare khuda, there's so much of incest in the community. Ey Allah, agar azab na aaye to phir kya ho, lekin phir bhi mere khuda, hum teri taraf rujoo karte hain. Oh Allah, we know we are deserving of the worst of all punishment. The azab that came on the Aad and the Samud, the azab that came on Qawm-e-Lut, the azab that came on Qawm-e-Fir'aun, the azab that came on Qawm-e-Shu'aib, we know that we are deserving of all that azab. But oh my Allah, my beloved Nabi sallallahu alayhi wa sallam was rahmatul lil alameen. Ay Allah, he was a mercy unto the worlds. Oh Allah, with Nabi alayhi salatu wa sallam, shan-e-rahimi, and you yourself, oh my Allah, you are Rahim and you are Kareem. So we are seeking from your shan-e-rahimi and Kareemi that, oh Allah, instead of punishing us, forgive us. Instead of punishing us, forgive us. For that is something that is beloved to you. And oh Allah, it will be pleasing to my Rasul sallallahu alayhi wa sallam to see his ummah being forgiven. Oh Allah, on the day of Qiyamah, do not cause my beloved Nabi sallallahu alayhi wa sallam any kind of embarrassment by testing us in the presence of the ummatis. Oh Allah, people who have died committing zina, they will rise in the same condition. Those who died committing theft, they will rise in the same condition. Those who died in adultery, fornication, in drinking, in gambling, in popping drugs into their mouths, they will rise on the day of Qiyamah in the same condition. Oh Allah, how embarrassing that would be for my beloved Nabi sallallahu alayhi wa sallam. Ya Allah, therefore forgive us. Ya Allah, don't let the angel of death find us in a disco. Don't let the angel of death find us in a casino. Don't let the angel of death find us in committing adultery or fornication. Oh my Allah, give us the realization that we do not know when death will come, where the angel of death will strike, and in what condition he will strike. How long are we going to deceive the people? How long are we going to walk on this earth as munafiqs and hypocrites, oh my Allah? Ya Allah, give us ikhlas in our hearts. Give us sincerity in our amal. Give us sincerity in our akhlaq. Give us sincerity in our charities. Give us sincerity in our ibadat. Ey mere pyare khuda, tu puri ummat ke upar raham farma. Especially, oh Allah, our brothers and sisters in Palestine. Ey Allah, unke haal par raham farma. Ya Allah, unke haal par raham farma.
ان کی مدد فرما، ان کی نصرت فرما.

0: times it is relevant to each and every one of us. Although there are many programs tonight also, but alhamdulillah so many of you have come here. So it shows that you have come here to listen to something that will bring about a change in our hearts, something that will give us direction in life, and something that will bring peace and contentment and tranquility in our lives and hearts. That is what we want. So therefore this hadith of Rasulullah Pak Sallallahu Alaihi Wasallam was not for the people of his time. It is for the people until the day of Qiyamah. And especially in our times, when things are moving so fast, and when the whole environment seems to be polluted with sins, with vice, with evil, there seems to be clouds of fitnas that are moving, and every one of us seems to be caught up in some fitna or the other. Sometimes it is a fitna that is related to the heart, sometimes it's a fitna that is related to our person, sometimes it is a fitna of the wealth, sometimes fitna within our home, as we were discussing the subject of fitnas. So this hadith which we had commenced, in it Rasulullah Pak Sallallahu Alaihi Wasallam mentions that person whom Allah Tabaraka wa Ta'ala made his heart khalis for the sake of Iman, then he has attained success. We discussed that at length, that Allah Ta'ala has made that person a successful person whose heart has been secured for the preservation of this Iman. And in this heart, he has got Iman which is khalis. We discussed that at length, and then we went on to the second part of this hadith, in which Nabi alayhi salatu wasalam said that, and Allah Ta'ala made his heart qalb-e salim. So I recall the five tafsirs of qalb-e salim. What is qalb-e salim? For those of you who are not here for that majlis, you can get the tape and follow it up there. Now we go on to the third aspect. You can put some fans on it. In the third part, Rasulullah Pak Sallallahu Alaihi Wasallam says, and that person, now who else, who is that person who has attained success? We all say that person is very successful. So that person must have qalb-e salim, he must have iman khalis. Now Nabi alayhi salatu wasalam says, and his nafs is mutma'inna. His nafs, Allah tabaraka wa ta'ala has given him mutma'inna nafs. You have heard many times the different categories of nafs. Some have mentioned five, some have mentioned more. But three categories everybody sort of agrees upon. One is nafs-e ammara, one is nafs-e lawwama, and the other is nafs-e mutma'inna. Now this also we have discussed in the past, but just for revision purposes, that if you have to look at the Quran Sharif, Allah tabaraka wa ta'ala takes a qasam on nafs-e lawwama. And Allah tabaraka wa ta'ala with regards to nafs-e ammara, he say, inna nafsa la ammaratum bisu. Shaykh Hazrat Mawlana Hakim Muhammad Akhtar Sahib Damat Barakatum, he say, in this bisu, there is a sound of bichu. Bichu is scorpion. So he says, this nafs, it goads you on, it encourages you towards evil. That is the mizaj of the nafs, that it takes you towards evil. It enjoys evil. You don't have to give it any kind of tarbiyah or training to go towards evil. If you have a garden, and in that garden you do not weed, you do not take the weeds out, you do not trim, and you do not prune, and you do not look after the garden, then you don't have to give a speech for the weeds to grow and for it finally to turn into a big jungle. Automatically it will become a jungle. If you are going to neglect a garden, then automatically it is going to become a jungle. So in the same way, this heart of ours, in the beginning, that nafs which is ammara, we have to discipline that nafs and bring it to the level of mutma'inna. Again, that example comes to mind, and I will repeat the examples if it comes to mind suddenly, which I gave many times already, and that is about that park, that where the board states that no dogs except on leash. Now that is, with Allah's fazl, it's a beautiful example if only we take it to heart and we really ponder over it. I mentioned that when that board was noticed by us, many times we noticed it and we always thought that it was that dog that comes there on, so you must put it on leash. But we failed to realize that every board gives us a message also. As believers, we take a lesson from every board that we see. Now this board also gives us a message. that why is that dog not allowed in that park where there are flowers, where there are shrubs, where there are beautiful trees and gardens, and where people are picnicking? Why is that dog not allowed unless it is on leash? Very simple reason. Because there is the nature of the dog, the mizaj of the dog, that it will bark, it will bite, it will damage, it will urinate here, it will pass feces and stool there, it will, if some children are picnicking, it could even go and grab their sandwiches and hurt them and injure them or attack them. Now that is the mizaj of the dog. So therefore we are told must bring that dog on leash. Brothers, exactly like that our nafs, that is its mizaj. The mizaj of the nafs, if you leave the nafs and you do not train it, you do not make tarbiyah of it, we do not listen to the ayats of the Quran Sharif and the hadiths of Rasulullah Sallallahu Alaihi Wasallam, if we do not sit in majlises of haqq, if we do not go to the ahlullah, if we do not go in good jamaats and groups, then what's going to happen is that the mizaj of the nafs will come to the fore. And the mizaj of the nafs is to steal, to commit adultery, to commit fornication, to backbite, to speak lies, to indulge in other kinds of sins and vices. That is the mizaj of the nafs. Ammaratum bisu. So therefore we are told that put this dog on leash. It is just like that dog. That's the mizaj of the dog. So now put this dog on leash and then you take it anywhere, there will be no problem. Now you can take this dog to the bazaar and do your shopping. You can go and run your business. You can go to the school. You can go to the college. You can go to the university. You can go anywhere in the world. You can go to the airports. But because this dog of the nafs is on leash, it is disciplined, you got the leash of Sharia tightly around the neck of this dog, then inshallah Allah tabaraka wa ta'ala will give this person success wherever he is. Now this is what we have to take that lesson, that have we already put that dog on leash or not? If we haven't put it as yet, then when are we going to put it on leash? That is the question that we all should be asking ourselves. So this is what, that is nafse ammara, that is the mizaj of nafse ammara. We can go into detail, but I'm not going into the detail, we've got other things to cover here. So nafse ammara, that is what it is going to do. All the time there will be the thoughts taking the person towards evil. It wants to take him towards evil. Then will come nafse lawwama. Now this lawwama nafs, it is going to all the time worry the conscience of the person. When this person wants to go towards sin, or when he is indulging in sin, at that time, the person's nafse lawwama, it will worry his conscience, because he's got iman, because he has belief in Allah and his Rasul sallallahu alaihi wasallam, because he has iman in akhirat, he has got that knowledge of jannat and jahannam. So somewhere along the line, now his conscience is going to worry him. That is that nafse lawwama, that it is going to try to bring him back, that why are you going towards haram? Is not going to allow him to go towards haram because he's got a conscience, that is the nafs al-awwama. And that is the qasam that Allah tabaraka wa ta'ala takes upon that nafs, because it is due to that nafs al-awwama that many of us restrain ourselves from evil. If we don't have that nafs al-awwama, then we will go headlong into evil. We don't have nafs mutmainna as yet, but at least that lawwama, it draws us away. So at least to some extent that nafs al-awwama is a blessing too. So this nafs al-awwama, it is something that worries that person. It says, tujhe khuda se sharm nahi aati ke tu aisa guna kar raha hai. Jis khuda ne tujhe aankhe di, kaan diye, zuban di, dil o dimaag diya, maal o daulat di, us khuda ke saamne guna karte huye tujhe sharm nahi aati. That's what that nafs al-awwama will say. Don't you feel ashamed of that Allah, that you are using His gifts? His gifts you are using, His bounties you are using for His disobedience. So now this person will feel a little ashamed. It is just like that father who gives the son a car, and afterwards when that son has damaged the car or he has abused the car, then he says, don't you feel ashamed? Or the father gives plenty of money, clothes, shelter, everything, and now that son is disobedient. So he says, don't you feel ashamed of yourself? I am giving you clothes, I am giving you shelter, I am giving you car, I am giving you money. Whatever you ask, I am giving it to you. Don't you feel ashamed to back answer me? Don't you feel ashamed to talk to me in that manner? Don't you feel ashamed to be arrogant in front of me? That is our nature. So this person, his nafs al-awwama, will tell him that Allah who has blessed you with so much, don't you feel ashamed? it is going to restrain him, it is going to pull him back. So this nafs al-lawwama is actually a great gift of also of Allah tabaraka wa ta'ala, because it is going to worry him, it is not going to allow him to sleep. If this person has stolen somebody's property, then until he has not returned it, he will not feel comfortable. If he is owing people monies, he will not feel comfortable until he has not paid back. If he has harmed anybody, if he has caused anybody any kind of injury or pain without justification, then his conscience is going to worry him until he has not asked for forgiveness. So this is nafs al-lawwama. Then when the person keeps on progressing, then he reaches the stage of nafs mutmainna. Ala bi dhikrillahi tatma'innul qulub. Now he has reached that stage where everything gives him happiness, joy and satisfaction, which is in accordance with Sharia, which is in accordance with the hukam of Allah tabaraka wa ta'ala. Now that gives him contentment, peace and happiness in his heart. He's unconcerned now about what the world says and what people say and what my family says and what my society says. He believes in one thing, what my Allah says, finish. So when he's going to listen to one Allah, then he will find peace. Then he's going to find peace in his heart, because he's listening to just one Allah. There is great wisdom of Allah and his Rasul sallallahu alaihi wasallam in every teaching of this. It is for our own comfort, to remove our restlessness, to bring us within our hearts peace and contentment, satisfaction, happiness, joy. Therefore Allah tabaraka wa ta'ala has given us his ahkam, and therefore he is restraining us or asking us to stay away from that which is haram, because haram is going to bring anxieties, worries, restlessness and all kinds of problems in a person's life. So this person now has reached the stage of mutmainna. There's great discussion and detailed discussion regarding mutmainna. Imam Ghazali rahmatullah alayhi and so many others have written so much on it. But basically for us, what is important is to understand that when this person feels satisfied and happy now in the ma'rifat of Allah Ta'ala, in the zikr of Allah Ta'ala, in the ibadat of Allah Ta'ala, in the fulfillment of the rights of his neighbors, of his family, of his people, when he begins to enjoy contentment, satisfaction in charity, in sincerity, in generosity, in kindness, then this shows that this person has now got nafs-e mutmainna. He has reached that stage where now his happiness lies in the fulfillment of the ahkam of Allah Ta'ala. In other words, now he searches which hukam of Allah Ta'ala can I fulfill and make him happy. Like the beloved, how he searches that what is it that will please my lover? What is it that will please my lover? Or what is it that will please my beloved? The lover is in search of what is it that will please my beloved. And he wants to buy that which will please his beloved. He wants to do that which will please his beloved. He will wants to wear those type of clothes which will please his beloved. In fact, for worldly women and for worldly men, how many things people do? They will even find out what kind of suit you will be wearing, or shirt and pant you will be wearing on Sunday, so that my dress can also match your shirt and pants. Or she will find out what kind of... Or he will find out what kind of dress you are wearing, what color, so that I can also wear the same kind of shirt that will match yours. In other words, the person wants to please his beloved. And these beloveds will perish one day. They will turn to dust. Go and look at the qabars and the qabristan of all those who had ashiks and mashuks and who had sensual love. What has happened? They have turned to dust. There's no sign left of those beautiful faces, and there's no sign left of those beautiful cheeks and those beautiful lips, and now it is the azab of Allah tabaraka wa ta'ala. So what is the sense of giving our hearts for sensual love, which is haram? Yes, love your wife. Allah tabaraka wa ta'ala has kept rewards on that. So what I am saying is that when the person reaches the stage of mutmainna, then that is his object of life, that he wants to see what is it that will please my Allah. Now he knows that my Allah gets pleased with my getting up at tahajjud time. So he sacrifices that sleep of his. He throws away that blanket on the cold winter morning. He says, because my Allah loves my standing up before him. Now it's not farz. It's not wajib. Allah will not even question him on the day of judgment why you didn't get up for tahajjud salat. But this person now, because he knows that it will please my Allah, therefore he is getting up and is making salat. He is bowing down before Allah. He has gone into sajda. اپنے مالک سے اٹھ کر کے فریاد کر دل کو سجدے میں رو رو کے آباد کر اپنے مالک سے اٹھ کر کے فریاد کر دل کو سجدے میں رو رو کے آباد کر. So now this person knows that Allah tabaraka wa ta'ala will be pleased with my going into sajda this part of the morning. So he's not concerned now about his sleep, because he's pleasing his beloved Allah. And that Allah who is watching everything. Allah ta'ala is watching. Unlike the others, we do not know where the lover is and where the beloved is. He does not know what is happening here at night. And there Allah tabaraka wa ta'ala knows this person turned from his bed. He looked at the watch and it was cold. The blanket was warm. And he threw away that blanket solely for my love. So you think that Allah ta'ala does not reward that person. So now he searches, where can I find Allah tabaraka wa ta'ala? So what a wonderful life that person has after that. That he marries, he brings up children, he goes to the business, he eats, he drinks, he jokes, he laughs. He doesn't become a hermit. He doesn't go away onto the mountain top or divorce himself from the world. Perfectly normal, balanced life he leads. But inside his heart, the waves of Allah Ta'ala's muhabbat keep rising. Waves of Allah Ta'ala's muhabbat, they rise and they fall, they rise and they fall. And we do not know where it takes him, to which heavens it takes him and brings him back. So this is nafse mutmainna. But to get to that nafse mutmainna, there is a little effort that is required. Just a little disciplining of this nafs. And that is why, again, recall the talk which I had, I think, the last Thursday or whatever it was, that many a times the doctor stops you and prevents you from those foods and items which are 100% halal, but he knows that it is going to damage your health. So therefore it is halal, but he says don't go anywhere near it. Don't have even one more slab of chocolate. Don't even have one more this or one more that, because he knows it's going to damage your health. So it is 100% halal, but you are being prevented from halal because it is going to damage your health. So in the same way, for the disciplining of this nafs, lots of people say that whatever I see, I feel like buying, I buy it. Is it jais? Does it affect my suluk? It doesn't affect. If you feel like buying something which is halal and you eat and drink, there's nothing wrong with that. But if that becomes the mizaj of the person, that anything he sees and everything he sees he's buying, and everything that he sees which he likes he must have, so then what's going to happen is that he won't have that break anymore there. Now it will bring him to the borders where afterwards, when suddenly his nafs will desire haram, then he'll jump over and even go towards the haram. But if he has learned how to put breaks when it is halal, it's halal. But for the sake of disciplining of that nafs, and this a person cannot just do himself, otherwise he might go into extremes. When we say that go to discipline your nafs on your own, the person might go into extremes. He doesn't eat and doesn't drink and becomes thin and weak and feeble, and he begins to collapse after that due to hunger and thirst, and says, I'm disciplining the nafs. So we'll say, this is not right. This is shaitan which is getting hold of you. So there has to be direction. A Shaykh Kamil will tell him how much to discipline, what you must stay away from, and to what extent you must stay away from it. So that person stays away from even some halal at times. There's a strong desire for some halal, but he stays away. Why? He wants to discipline this nafs so that when it comes to haram, this person has very strong willpower to restrain itself from haram. Because that person who has learned to hold himself back from halal, it'll be easy for him to withhold himself from haram. This is the reason why fasting has been made farz in the month of Ramadan, and we are told stay away from these halal things so that your nafs become so disciplined that after Ramadan it becomes easy for you to stay away from haram, just as you are staying away from halal in the month of Ramadan. So this is what we term as nafs mutmainna. And once the person gets that stage of mutmainna, he's mutmain, that person is satisfied, he's got contentment in his heart. It just reminds me that Hazrat Bakhtiyar Kaki Ramatullah Ali, a very great sage, Hazrat Qutbuddin Bakhtiyar Kaki Ramatullah Ali, he had one murid of his. And this murid also was a very great sage of this time, and he was called Baba Fariduddin Shakar Ganj Ramatullah Ali. He was also a very great Ahlullah. So he says that during my travels, his Shaykh was one, that was Hazrat Qutbuddin Bakhtiyar Kaki Ramatullah Ali, for his Islah purposes. But meeting the Ahlullah was like his hobby, as we may say, that he took great liking to go wherever he goes, find out who is the wali in this place, who is the Ahlullah here, who is the Buzrug here. So he used to go and visit. So he says, in my travels I met 600 of them. There's 600 of them who were great Ahlullah. And he was a person of heart, he had basirat, so he recognized who is the Ahlullah. So he said, all of them, I asked them three questions, or four questions. And the 600 of them gave me one answer. to the four questions. He says that was the unique thing, that those four questions all gave me just one same similar answer. No difference in their answers. He says, ask them, ke aqil kon hai? Who is an aqil? With an ayn and qaf. Aqil with an ayn and a qaf is a person who is intelligent, who got aqal. He says, aqal wala kon hai? And aqil with a small qaf is that person who is an eater, as we say. So who is a good eater? So he's not talking about the person who is just a good eater. He's talking about the person who's got aqal. He said, aqal wala kon hai? Now we would have given so many different interpretations and meanings and statements of who is an aqil. He says, sab ne, 600 mein se sab ne ek hi baat kahi, ke jisne apne malik ko pehchana, wo aqil hai. The person who recognized his Allah, he is an aqil. The person who recognized his master, he is the aqal wala. Not the person who is chalak, who knows how to wriggle and who knows how to wheel and deal, and the person who knows how to cheat and deceive, and the person who knows the art of deception, not those people. He says the person who's got a lot of degrees and a lot of qualification, all those are bonuses if the person has, but together with one thing, and that is that the person has recognized his master. He has recognized Allah. That I am his abd, I am his servant, and he is my master. I have got no right to question my master. Why did you restrain me from this? Why did you say I must not eat this? Why did you say I must not look at this? Why did you say I must not wear like this? Why did you say I must not do this and do that? The person says, I am the slave of Allah tabaraka wa ta'ala. Whatever he says, there's great wisdom in it, and therefore I accept it wholeheartedly, and the person has got nafsa mutmainna. So he said, the aqil is that person who has recognized his Allah. He said, all 600, give me one answer. So then I asked them, that who is the person that is hushyar? Who is that person who's got hosh and is in his senses, and the person is who is very clever? As you would say, the who is that person that's clever, who's got cleverness, is very clever, hushyar. So he said, all of them, 600 of them told me that person, we will say, is very clever. The person who does not lose himself under any condition, he does not despair under any condition, that person is hoshyar. That the person, no matter what kind of trial, what kind of test, what kind of difficulty, what kind of problem, but he does not throw in the towel and say, no, I lose hope in life now and I'd rather go and commit suicide. Then that person is hoshyar. That means he believes that my Allah is powerful, he is almighty. I must turn towards him. He can change the hearts of the people in whichever direction he wishes. Allah tabaraka wa ta'ala can open the doors for me. He can find a way out for me in my problems and my difficulties. There is no question of Allah ta'ala being helpless. Allah ta'ala is all powerful, almighty. So this person, he does not despair under any condition. Now all of us, we come across situations in life where suddenly it makes us think that can I face this challenge or not. Suddenly certain things come about while we are traveling, while we are at home, while in business. Sometimes some deal goes off and wrong. Some person that was supposed to make a payment of a big amount and he fails to come and bring the monies, and now the person is in a predicament. Sometimes some child has gone astray. Sometimes some daughter has gone astray. Sometimes the wife and husband, there is a problem. Sometimes parents and children, there's a major problem. Now this person feels that there's no way out for me. He says that I'm getting tired, I'm getting fed up of life, and I'd rather take my life, or I'd rather go and destroy myself. All kinds of thoughts come into that person's mind. So then he is not hoshyar. He says, all 600 said that person, he doesn't lose hope under any condition. He looks for where the problem is. He tries to find a solution within the framework of Sharia. He makes use of the means that Allah Ta'ala has created, but he makes use of the means after turning towards Allah Ta'ala. This is where we make the mistake, that all of us, or majority of us, I am included, that the moment there is some test or there is some kind of a challenge, then the first thing we think of are all the means. The first thing we think of are all the means. If it's a financial problem, then which bank manager we can contact, and which person will give us at the best rate of interest, and which person will do this and do that. Now we think that that is our solution to the problem. Or in any other matter also, the first thing we think of the means, and then finally when all means fail, then we say, let's try Allah Ta'ala also. In other words, now that everything has failed, what difference does it make if we also make some dua also and turn towards Allah? Let's try tahajjud salat also tonight. Let's make 2 rakat salatul hajat and make some dua, because all means have now failed. Now that is not a believer's way of life. The person who has recognized his master, then first he turns towards Allah Ta'ala. He says, oh Allah, I find myself helpless. I am weak. I don't have the power and the strength. You are my creator. You are my master. You are my giver. Every bounty is from you. I am in this situation. I know that it is due to my weakness, to my sins or whatever it may be, that I find myself in this. I'm turning towards you. Find a way out for me. Then the person now, Allah Ta'ala will put into his mind certain means. Now he goes and makes use of those means. Then see if he doesn't find a solution to the problem. So this is the way that the person goes. So you say, all 600 of them told me that. He said, then I asked them that, who is a rich person? Maldar kon hai? Ghani kon hai? He said, Ghani is the person who doesn't have tama in his life. He doesn't have greed in his life. The person who is not greedy for more. That more, I must have more, I must have more, I must have more. He said, that person who's got tama in his life, he is not rich. Because no matter how much he has, how many times we read in the paper that that person has got billions, and that person is owning millions, and that person has got ships and boats and buildings and this and that, but still there's no such thing as retirement or anything of that. He will still work until death, because there's no qanaat. So he said, that person who has got tama in his life, he's got greed, then this person is not rich. And Nabi alayhi salatu wasalam also said that richness is the richness of the heart, it's not the richness of the wealth. So he says that all 600 of them said that that person is rich who doesn't have tama in his life. As far as tama and greed is concerned, it has been mentioned, Ashras ibn Tamma, in fact that's why they call him Tamma. He used to tell the children, when they used to tease him, because he's very greedy. So he used to tell the children that in that house there, down the lane, they're distributing mitai there. So now all the children, when you tell them that, he said, they're giving free mitai there, sweetmeats there, so all of you all go there, because they used to tease him. So now the little children, so they start running in that direction where he pointed out that house in the corner there. Now when he saw them running that side, he used to also run behind them. So they asked him, but when they reach there, they find no mitai there. So he said, but he was also running behind us. He said, no, the thought came in my mind that in case he may be distributing it, to make you rage out. Now he knows it was a lie, absolute lie, there was no distribution there. But that is tama and greed, that the person still ran behind those children to see if he can also get a share of it. It's like believing in absolute lies. From there it just reminds me that our condition is also that sometimes, especially we who make a little bit of namaz, a little bit of zikr, tilawat, that when a few people shake our hands and a few people kiss us on the forehead, or a few people say, mashallah, aap aise hai, aise hai, then we really and truly believe that we are like that. Yet we know what the condition of our heart is. We know in how much of sins we are involved. But when somebody tells us that you are very pious, then we truly believe that indeed I must be pious. Why so many people are telling me I'm pious? So we have to be very careful and on guard. We have to check whether what they are saying is the truth or is absolute lies. As somebody went and said, he saw one person crying. He asked him, why are you crying? He was tearing one way and very hysterical. So he says, why are you crying so much? So he says, isliye ki meri biwi rand ho gayi. That means my wife has become a widow. So he says, how can your wife become widow when you are still alive? He says, you are still alive, you are married. So how did she become a widow? Why are you crying? He says, no, but the person who brought the news, he is a very reliable person. So the person who brought the news that your husband passed away, that her husband passed away, he was a very reliable person. Now he's living, but he's believing that person who brought this news that her husband passed away. So like that, we too believe in this type of compliments, that truly and sincerely we believe that indeed we are like that. So nevertheless, he said that this tama, in whoever's life there is tama, then that person definitely, he says, he's not rich. So then he asked, he said, one other question that I asked, and everyone gave the same reply, is that who is poor? He said, the person who has got no contentment is poor. So if you compare the two, it's basically the same thing. He said the person who has got no contentment, he is poor. And the person who has got tamah, he is not rich. So it's the same thing. But he said the answer was that the person who has got no contentment, then he is definitely poor. I mean, whatever Allah Ta'ala gives him, he makes an effort, he goes to the bazaars, he goes to the marketplace, he uses his intelligence, he makes use of the means. But then at the end of the day, whatever Allah Ta'ala gave him, he believes that that is what was written for me in my taqdeer. And I made the correct effort, I did not do anything that was not to be done. Now whatever Allah Ta'ala has given me, I must make shukr over it and I must have satisfaction in my heart. And now I must look at those people who have not been blessed with even this what I have received for the day. If this person is going to look at it that way, then he will have contentment in his heart. As I recall, I think I mentioned that one buzrug, somebody, he had very high temperature. The Hazrat Maulana Azhar Ali Rahmatullah Ali. He had very high temperature. He had Maulana Bilal Sahib, then he was their grandfather, his grandfather. It was so a very great alim and buzrug and sage he was. So he had very high temperature. The Shah Sahib Rahmatullah Ali, the Mufti Shafi Sahib Rahmatullah Ali, they went to visit him. They said, Hazrat, how are you feeling? So first he said, Alhamdulillah, aankhe salamat hai, barabar dekh rahi hai, kaan barabar sun rahe hai, zuban barabar bol rahi hai, haath pair barabar chal rahe hai, albatta bukhar zara tez hai. He says, my eyes are seeing well, my ears are listening well, my tongue is speaking well, my hands and feet all moving well, but together with all this, a little bit of fever I have got. But first he mentioned all those ni'mats of Allah tabaraka wa ta'ala. In other words, that contentment that I'm talking about, that this person whom Allah Ta'ala has blessed with contentment, he will look at what Allah Ta'ala has given to him, which he has not given to the others. And he will definitely find lots of things that he has, which many others do not have. There will definitely be people who will be below him. The person who has got no sight, there will be people deaf, dumb and blind. Person has got one hand missing, then there will be two hands missing. Person got no one leg, then there will be two people with both legs missing. So there will always be somebody who is deprived of what this person has. Now when he's going to look at it like that, it will bring contentment in the heart. And this is what makes life comfortable, peaceful, satisfying. That the person has got no greed, he's got contentment, he's got peace, he's got satisfaction. In fact, that is what then leads to nafsa mutmainna. So what a beautiful thing. So all 600 of them gave him the same reply. So here Rasulullah Sallallahu Alaihi Wasallam says that qad aflaha, that person has indeed attained success. When he's got these qualities, then that is when we can say he has attained success. Not that we've got all the filth in our hearts, there's no contentment, there's no tawakkul, there's no zuhud, there's no taqwa, there's no sabr, there's no shukr, just plenty of wealth, so we say very successful. So then we must compare ourselves with the Jews. Some of them have got such kind of valuable properties in Cape Town in the Bantry Bay and such places, that the person will think that this person must be very successful then, that Allah Ta'ala has given him so much. But again I repeat that if Allah Ta'ala gives a person plenty of wealth, good car, good home, but with these sifats, then he must make plenty of shukr. It's a ni'mat of Allah Ta'ala. We must never say that no, we don't need all that, and you know, let's go and dump it in the ocean. Nothing like that. So for the rich or the poor, Shariat is so beautiful, so beautiful. Whichever angle you look at it, there's nothing but beauty in it. There's nothing but beauty in it. And it's all for our own contentment, for our own peace and happiness. Hazrat Maulana Masihullah Rahmatullah Ali always used to say, he says, the meaning of the majlis that he gave once, and many times used to repeat that. He said that in the ahkam of Sharia, it's not only akhirat. Your dunya comes right too. Because your dunya also, the others are enjoying because of you. He said the dunya, the people are enjoying dunya, the disbelievers, they are also enjoying dunya because of the believers. Because the day no believer will be on the earth, there will be no dunya. So whatever they are enjoying is because of you. So in this world too, it's because of you. And in the akhirat, jannat is for you. So Shariat will make your dunya and akhirat right. Which, if only we can understand, then we will not go towards haram. Just reminds me that we get in the post from all these Reader's Digest and other companies, they keep sending in the post, you won 1 million and you won 300,000 and you are in line for the thing. One person actually had a big party even before he received anything. Afterwards he realized he still had to win that. I gave him a lift. I was coming from Maron Hill, and on the way I gave him a lift. So he says, what are you doing? He says, no, I'm out of job. And what happened? Well, so then he gave me his whole story. That he says, those people bluffed me. They put in the post that I won 1 million. And I thought I really won. So I had a party, I did this, I left the job, I did everything. And I waited, but nothing came. After that, they told me, no, that was still six numbers, your number didn't come out. And this is the truth, what I'm telling you. So now you can imagine. So that is the dhoka that they give. So when these type of things come, then we should not become so greedy. If it is in a halal, if it's a halal competition, where you are, when nothing haram you have to purchase, or you do not have to go for photography and pictures and all kinds of things, then, and it is a halal company also, then we will say it's permissible. I'm not saying that it is haram to win such type of things, if it is halal. But that greed that comes into the heart, see to what it leads a person. All the hospital plans and this plan and that plan that you get, all the insurance policy offers that come in the post, what we should really do is tear them up and throw them in the waste paper basket and believe in Allah tabaraka wa ta'ala and trust in Him. Otherwise what happens is that we go through all those things that they have offered there. That if this happens, then you'll get so much. If this happens, then you'll get so much. The person will go through all that. Of course, if a person doesn't have that kind of tawakkul in Allah ta'ala and his iman is weak, then that is when muftis have sometime given fatwas that it is permissible to insure this or permissible to insure that. And I too will give that same fatwa to those people. But those people who are building up their iman, building up their yaqeen, and building up their taqwa, and building up their zuhud and qanaat, then we will say that build up your trust in Allah tabaraka wa ta'ala, that if there has to be some loss in your life or your property or your health or your wealth, then believe that Allah Ta'ala took away some big bala. Like one small radio got stolen from the car. The person breaks the car and takes one radio away. Now this person thinks that, well, one radio went, Allah Ta'ala saved me, probably if I was in the car and they hijacked the car and they took me with, or they murdered some members of my family, then what? So one small radio went, forget about it. Now this person won't have pareshani in his heart. He won't get pareshan because he knows that my Allah Ta'ala took away some big bala, or he wants to test me. He takes away a little and he wants to give me more. Yeah. Or Allah tabaraka wa ta'ala wants to keep for the akhirat when you make sabr over some loss in this world. So many benefits. So will this person be restless? He won't be restless. But this person who's got this insurance, that insurance, now those who have got $1 million insurance, they're scared of their children. They must not be murdered by my son. I must not be murdered by my wife for the sake of that insurance policy. And this is not fairy tales. We have read how many cases, just for the sake of the insurance policy, planned murders of wives, planned murders of children, planned murders of husbands, just for the sake of that haram insurance policy. So look at Allah Ta'ala's hikmat. In whatever He asked us to stay away from and whatever He declared as haram, there is great benefit in it for each and every one of us. If only we could understand this, then see how beautiful and enjoyable life will come. Otherwise, if we keep listening to the people of the world, then they will frighten us so much that they will make us insure each and everything in our lives, our toes and our nails and our eyes and our hair. And that's what now they are doing. They're insuring each and every part of the body also. So these are all gimmicks of the time. We must build up that yaqeen, the taqwa, the tawakkul, and those fatwas which have been given, we appreciate that it is that to keep the person away from losing his iman. The whole purpose behind those fatwas is to keep them away from losing their iman. Because when that person is not protected or insured by an insurance policy, and if he has to suffer some great loss due to burning or looting, then this person will say, you see, I didn't insure. See what happened here. Now those people who are insured, they are getting 200,000, 500,000, and I got nothing. So I wish I had also done the same thing, But I heard some molana, or I heard some taqreer or bayan, or some waz, or some hadith, or some Quranic verse, and I didn't do it. Now this is what happened. Na'uzu billahi min zalik. So it's better that person insures it than that he loses his iman. At least he'll consider that insurance as a mixture of halal, haram, riba, and qimar and everything, and he'll say it is haram, but they've given it permissible under certain conditions, but he won't lose his iman. So to keep the person on iman, that is where these fatwas have been given. Now we must not rush headlong for that, otherwise what is the purpose then of all these majlises, all the waz, all the nasihat, all the tabligh, all the dawat, all the khanqas and all the mashayikh and all the things, if our iman and our yaqeen and our tawakkul and our trust remains on the same level and doesn't rise anywhere above that, what is the difference then? So these majlises, this is what it is intended for. And believe me, after that Allah Ta'ala gives such satisfaction. And nothing seems to affect the tranquility of the heart. Yes, outside there could be pain, there could be no money sometimes, there could be poverty, there could be anything. But the person enjoys a kind of contentment in the heart, which cannot be described in words. How can we describe it in words? If a person has got happiness in his heart, he can't describe it in words. You will see the happiness on his face, you will see the happiness in his life, but you can't really describe what is that sensation of happiness. In the same way, these things which are contentment and with tawakkul and iman and yaqeen and zuhud and taqwa, all it is within the heart. May Allah Ta'ala give me also the heart of the Ahlullah, and may Allah Ta'ala give you also, and Allah Ta'ala give us istiqamat on our iman, and Allah Ta'ala protect us in these times of fitnas where iman of people is being shaken up day and night. Wa akhiru da'wana alhamdulillahi rabbil alameen. Allahumma salli ala sayyidina Muhammadin wa ala ali sayyidina Muhammadin wa barik wa sallim. Ay Allah, humare gunahon ko maaf farma, humari khataon ko maaf farma. Ay Allah, humari lagzishon se darguzar farma. Oh, my beloved Allah, my Rahim Allah, my Kareem Allah, my loving, caring, compassionate, kind Allah, forgive each and every one of us. Forgive our major sins and minor sins, sins that we committed knowingly or unknowingly, sins that we committed in light of day or darkness of night, sins of our zahir or of our batin. 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Ay Allah, fill our hearts with all these beautiful sifats. Remove from our hearts pride, anger, jealousy, envy, malice, greed and all other evils. Ay Allah, bless us all with your closeness and marifat. Ay Allah, protect us in these times of fitnas from all the fitnas that are lashing at us. Ya Allah, protect the Haramain Sharifain from all fitnas. Protect Masjid al-Aqsa, Ay Allah, from the batil schemes of the Yahud and the Nasara. Ay Allah, wo Palestine ke musalmanon ki aur mujahideen ki madad aur nusrat farma. 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Ay Allah, bless us with all the goodness that Nabi alayhi salatu wasalam asked for us. Bless us, our parents, our wives and children, our brothers and sisters and the entire ummah with that goodness which he asked. And protect us from all the mischief and corruption and fitnas that he asked for protection from. 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
1: 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We discussed this yesterday, that it was the Muslim Ummah that gave to the world what we may term as culture, what we may term as tehzeeb, how to live in this world as human beings. Nobody had that kind of culture at that time. Those companions of Nabi alayhi salatu wasalam who accepted Islam in Makkah Mukarrama in the early days, and they too we know came from such kind of background, most of them, where there was nothing but looting, killing, murdering, drinking, gambling and all those kind of things. Nabi alayhi salatu wasalam's teachings brought about a complete transformation in them. Then people who came into contact with them, they didn't require much preaching to be done. It was the akhlaq and the character of these people that brought those people into Islam. Those who say that it

down by the sword. How long can you keep the sword on the neck of a person? How can you keep the gun on the head of a person? Because belief has got everything to do with the heart. So these people would have just said, to save their souls, they should have said, or to save their lives, they would have said, La ilaha illallah. But those early Muslims, they themselves were under the oppression of the kuffar. The kuffar themselves were using their swords. They were the ones who were doing the beating and punishing and persecuting. But yet they were accepting Islam. So what was it? It was the akhlaq of Nabi alayhi salatu wasalam, the teachings of Nabi alayhi salatu wasalam. So Khuda-e Paak ki sachi ibadat tumne siklai. Allah tabaraka wa ta'ala, we all know, is the creator of the universe, of the heavens and the earth, of mankind, of jinn kind, of the angels and all the different worlds Allah ta'ala has created. Now if He created it, He can't have created it, He couldn't have created it just in vain, like a play, like a game that children play. Na'uzu billah, can Allah ta'ala create such a universe just for amusement and play and fun and entertainment? Could that have been the only purpose of creation? Allah tabaraka wa ta'ala created the universe and then created man, and Allah ta'ala Himself said in the Quran Sharif, وَمَا خَلَقَتُ الْجِنَّ وَالْإِنسَ إِلَّا لِيَعْبُدُونَ. We haven't created, or we did not create jinnat and insan except for the purpose of my ibadat. Now how will a person know how to make that ibadat? Allah Ta'ala is not going to go individually to each person and tell him, this is how I want you to pray to me, this is how I want you to worship me, this is how, what I want you to do to please me, and these are the things that displease me. Can you go to each individual? So now if we are going to just leave it to our intelligence and aqal, then each person will say that in my opinion, or in my view, or it is my experience, that this is how we should have been praying to Allah Ta'ala, or this is how we should be worshipping Allah Ta'ala. Now if each and every one comes up with his own view, will that be an ibadat? That is where the world went astray. That is where the different nations went astray. There are many of them. They wanted to please the Creator. They said, we want to please the Creator. We want to worship the God. But that God that they imagined in their heads, they wanted to worship that kind of God. And that is when they went on to worship of snakes and worship of cobras and worship of animals and worship of stones and worship of mountains and worship of the sun and worship of the moon. They went on to all those extremes because they used their own intellect. So Allah Ta'ala, to make it easy for everybody, Allah Tabaraka wa Ta'ala sent messengers. These messengers were the chosen ones. They are the Anbiya alayhimus salatu wasalam, the Rasuls of Allah Tabaraka wa Ta'ala. The Rasuls of Allah Ta'ala. Now Allah Tabaraka wa Ta'ala, He will inspire, He will send revelation to these Anbiya so that they may inform the people to whom they go that how they should worship that Allah who is the creator of the entire universe and entire of man, creator of jinn and creator of man and creator of everything else. How they must worship these prophets of Allah Ta'ala, they will show. And as everyone knows who is a Muslim, that all these Anbiya alayhimus salatu wasalam, whatever they preached in their time, that was Islam of the time. Submission to the will of Allah Ta'ala, belief in that Nabi of the time, and belief in the day of judgment. These three things were common. But finally came Rasul-e Paak sallallahu alayhi wasalam, and thereafter no other Nabi came or will come. So the only way to please Allah tabaraka wa ta'ala and to worship Him, we will have to ask Nabi alayhi salatu wasalam. Nabi alayhi salatu wasalam will tell us how Allah ta'ala should be worshipped. All these namazes of ours, the zikr that we make, the tilawat that we make, the ibadat that we make, we have to get it in conformity with the teachings of Allah ta'ala and His Nabi alayhi salatu wasalam for it to become ibadat. Then our drinking, our sleeping, our eating, our walking, our talking, our marrying, our

0: running of our businesses and giving education to our children and everything else, as long as it's within the parameters of Sharia, it's all ibadat. No other deen is so simple, so easy, so practical, that from the morning that we get up till the time that we go to sleep, and even that sleeping time, to if we read those du'as and go to sleep, then the whole thing becomes ibadat. That is ibadat. Allah tabaraka wa ta'ala made it so easy. So he says, Khudaya paak ki sachi ibadat tumne siklai. Now who taught this true ibadat of Allah ta'ala except the Muslims? First the companions of Nabi alayhi salatu wasalam, they learned from Rasulullah sallallahu alayhi wasalam. Then the tabi'in learned from them. The tabi'in, they learned from them. And it carried on like that until up to our time. And from now till the day of Qiyamah, all those who will say this is the Quran Sharif, this is the Sunnah of Nabi alayhi salatu wasalam, means that they are teaching the true ibadat to mankind. And whoever will make true ibadat in every aspect of their life, it will be ibadat. So then Allah tabaraka wa ta'ala will give that individual sukoon. He will give that individual sukoon, whether others get it or not. But then if he alone has his sukoon, but the wife doesn't have her sukoon, the children don't have their sukoon, the tranquility, serenity, because they're not making ibadat, or the family is not making ibadat, so they don't have their sukoon and they don't have their ta'alluq with Allah ta'ala and nisbat with Nabi alayhi salatu wasalam and Allah ta'ala. So then this person's life will also become miserable, because they will make his life miserable, even though he is making his ibadat. Therefore we are told to make amar bil ma'ruf nahi anil munkar, to call towards good and stop and prevent from evil. This is what the Sahaba Kiram radiallahu ta'ala anhum ajma'in did. And that is that ibadat that they taught the world. So he says, Khudaya paak ki sachi ibadat tumne siklai. Because that is our duty. It doesn't mean for that you have to have a proper organization and big time association and all. Each and every person, he is responsible for the flock. He is a shepherd. He is responsible for his flock. So now each one will have to make that effort. Children are his subordinates. People working under him, subordinates. His family members, those who are younger than him, whom he can talk to and they listen to him, or they consider me as some authority. And even the elders, in a nice way, in a polite way, in a good way, you convey the message of deen. So that is that ibadat that the Sahaba-e-Kiram taught the world, the Muslims gave to the world. Jahan ke hukmarano ko siyasat tumne siklai. And where did these people know how to run governments? Their governments were nothing but full of injustice. The governments that were in existence at that time, the Roman Empire, the Persian Empire, and all other places where there was some kind of government and some kind of rule, what was there? Nothing. Loot from everybody, take from everybody, build huge, huge castles and palaces, and big, and suppress them and oppress them, tyrannize them, and have music and festival and funfair and everything else. That was the government. Now, who is it that taught government to the people, which is pleasing to Allah tabaraka wa ta'ala? Hazrat Umar radiallahu ta'ala, and what kind of a government he had. Hazrat Usman radiallahu ta'ala, and Hazrat Ali radiallahu ta'ala, and Hazrat Abu Bakr Siddiq radiallahu ta'ala. Look at their governments and those who followed them. So he said, you are the one that taught these people even how to run governments. They had absolutely no knowledge. Their governments were nothing but chaotic. There was nothing but injustice. There was nothing but suppression and oppression. There was nothing but survival of the fittest. That was their governments. So who taught them all that? He says, you, O Muslims, addressing us, we were the ones. Said, the Muslims taught them that. And today where we are, that those very people that the Muslims taught how to run big, big governments, they are the puppets of those superpowers now. They are the puppets. They were supposed to teach them, but now they have become puppets. They ask them, how should we do this? How should we do that? How should we solve this problem? How should we solve that problem? So you think the enemies of Islam are going to give you some good solution to your problem? Therefore, he says, Musalmano, utho bahre amal tayyar ho jao. Oh, ye Muslims, get up, he says. Get up and get into some action. بہر عمل تیار ہو جاؤ، نہیں یہ وقت غفلت کا بس اب بیدار ہو جاؤ. There is no more time of غفلت and negligence. غفلت and negligence is a very serious crime. We may not consider it as a crime, but it is a crime. For a Muslim, this غفلت and negligence is a crime. Because of his غفلت and negligence or indifference, then he falls into a lot of sins, lot of sins. جو گزری تیری یاد میں زندگی ہے وہی زندگی بس میری زندگی ہے، جو غفلت میں گزری وہ کیا زندگی ہے، وہ جینا 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Last week we were still talking about first Tarawih Friday night and we are already there, 1 week gone. That's how the whole of Ramadan will go, that's how our life will go. So let us make the best of the time that we have. The world is not going to invite us towards good. The media is not going to invite us towards good. They are going to invite us towards more and more and more haram. So this is the opportunity, the month of Ramadan. Allah Ta'ala chain those evil shayateen. It's only our nafs that we have to fight. So cut short on unnecessary gossip, talk and all that. Leave it for after Ramadan. Lots of things that can be postponed till after Ramadan. Even the necessary work. Just do that which is really necessary. Other things, postpone it. Spend time in the masjid, go home, read, make tilawat, make zikr, or go and sleep and rest. As Shaykh Zakariya Sahib Rahmatullah Alayhi used to emphasize this point, especially in his i'tikaf. When people used to come from far and wide, sometimes there used to be 1,000 people making i'tikaf, 600 people, 800 people. So he used to say, eat, I don't stop you. Iftar time you eat, Sahri time you eat. He says you can make tilawat of the Quran Sharif, make some ibadat, zikr, whatever it is. Lekin baate mat karo, he said, baate mat karo, that's all. He said, that is the most important thing in my i'tikaf, that don't talk unnecessarily. Because that is where lots of things then start going haywire. Then we enter into gossip, then ghibat, and then so many other problems arise from that. So make salam to everybody, make dua for everybody, inquire about the welfare, and then do some khidmat and service to the poor, needy, destitute, whatever we can. But once we have finished with our activities of life which are necessary, then get away home, read, make zikr, tilawat, ibadat, or go and sleep. So he says, if you can't do anything, sleep. But don't spend your time in negligence and indifference. اللهم صل على سيدنا محمد وعلى آل سيدنا محمد وبارك وسلم يا رحيم يا كريم يا ذا الجلال والإكرام. Give us the tawfiq to value and appreciate every second of this Mubarak month. Bless us, my beloved Allah, with the grace and the tawfiq of doing that which is pleasing to you. Give us the tawfiq of fasting in this month, of making zikr, of making tilawat, of making ibadat. Distance us from our nafs, my beloved Allah. You did a great favor upon us by chaining the evil shayateen. My beloved Allah, give us the himmat and the courage to suppress this nafs of ours, which does not want to die even in this month of Ramadan. Ya Allah, this nafs. Hey, mere pyare Allah. Give us complete dominance over nafs. Give us the tawfiq of doing everything pleasing to you and your Nabi sallallahu alayhi wa sallam. Fill our hearts with your muhabbat and the muhabbat of Nabi alayhi salatu wa sallam. Forgive our major sins, minor sins, sins that we committed knowingly, unknowingly, in the light of day or darkness of nights. Bless us with the best of dunya and the best of akhirat. Bless us with the best of dunya and the best of akhirat. Don't deprive us of the goodness of this world and the goodness of akhirat. when the time of our death comes, my beloved Allah, bless us with khatima and death on iman. Bless us with khatima on iman in Madina Tayyibah. If it is not destined there, wherever it may be, let it be in a state that you are pleased with us. Let this Ramadan be the best Ramadan of our lives. We have absolutely no knowledge whether we will even see another day of this Mubarak month. Ya Allah, whatever days we have of this Mubarak month left, bless us with life, bless us with the tawfiq of amal. Bless us with all the goodness that Nabi alayhi salatu wasalam asked for us. Bless the ummah with that goodness. And from all the mischief that Nabi alayhi salatu wasalam asked for protection, protect us and the ummah of Rasul Pak sallallahu alayhi wa sallam. 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
1: 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Imam Ghazali rahmatullah alayh has mentioned in one place that every part of the body, Allah tabaraka wa ta'ala has given it a certain function. Now that we all know that the eyes Allah tabaraka wa ta'ala gave us to see, the ears Allah ta'ala gave us to listen, Allah tabaraka wa ta'ala gave us the tongue to speak, our hands and feet have got special duties and functions. So in the same way, Allah tabaraka wa ta'ala has created the heart also. Now we know that if a person's sight becomes weak, the person cannot see properly, he cannot read, he cannot drive because of the weakness of sight. Then we say that the person should go and have his eyes checked up, and he must take some treatment, or he must get glasses. And if he is going to neglect it, then sooner or later he will be deprived of all sight. The person's hearing, if there is a defect, that he does not listen to things properly, he cannot hear properly, there is a weakness, then we say that there are different kinds of instruments now, or hearing devices, so he must go and get one and plug it into his ears. Otherwise he will suffer. He will have a difficulty in understanding. He will have a difficulty in following what the person has said. And there are some people who are deprived of it altogether. But the person who knows that there is treatment available, then we say that go and get the treatment. Like one person was deaf. When he went to visit any sick person, then beforehand he already knew or expected that this sick person that I am visiting, I am going to tell him A, then he is going to say B. When I am going to tell him C, then he is going to reply with D. So he had the answers prepared long before time. So whoever he used to go to visit, they used to become very frustrated and angry because what they are saying he's not listening. He gives his own reply. So he went to visit one person. He was sick. So he had planned in his mind that I'm going to say, how are you? He's going to say, Alhamdulillah. So he went and asked him, how are you? The person said, Marra'am. He said, Alhamdulillah. Then he had already planned, or he had thought, that when I'm going to ask him what medication you are taking, then he will give me the name of some medication. Which doctor you are seeing, then he will give me the name of some doctor. So then I will say, MashaAllah, very good medication. So he asked him, which doctor you are seeing? He said, Malakul Maut ko dekh raha hoon. Because he knew that this person can't hear what I'm going to say, and he will give his own reply. So when he said, Malakul Maut ka ilaj kar raha hoon, he said, MashaAllah, bahut achha tabib hai. Usi ka ilaj hamesha karo. Very good doctor, don't worry. Take the treatment by him. Behtareen tabib hai. So when the person can't listen properly, then we say it's a weakness. In the same way, the person, the hand must be able to lift, it must be able to carry, it must be able to punch, it must be able to turn around and bowl. Now all these things, if it cannot do, we say that there's a weakness in the hand. So for every kind of sickness and disease, we say that there is a tabib, there is a doctor, and you must go and see the specialist of that department. See the eye specialist for your eyes, see the heart specialist for your heart, and see other specialists for whatever sickness and ailment they are specializing. He says, if the person does not go for treatment, when he is informed that this is your sickness, then we will say that this person is not interested in a cure. If he was really interested in a cure, then he will go, he will have himself examined, and then whatever prescription is given, he will take that. And he will never consider that doctor or that specialist to be his enemy. That is the important thing. That this person does not consider that doctor or that specialist to be his enemy because he pointed out a weakness in this person's physical body. He has pointed out a weakness. This is the weakness in your sight. This is the weakness in your hearing. This is the weakness in your heart, in your liver, in your kidney, in your lungs. And sometimes the doctor says that you have to operate. When he says you have to operate also, he doesn't say you are my enemy. How can you suggest a thing like that? That I must go under the surgeon's knife. He does not consider him as an enemy. He is grateful that this person has diagnosed his sickness and then has recommended a certain remedy. So he is always grateful to the person that points out his weakness. Sometimes that prescription is very bitter, but still the person is prepared to take it because he knows that in it lies his cure. So in this world we find that people are definitely very much interested when it comes to cure for physical ailments. We can see the large number of hospitals in the world. We say that that town is incomplete. The facilities of that town are incomplete if they do not have a hospital there. What kind of a city is that if there's no hospital there? What kind of a town is that if it doesn't have any doctors and specialists there? In fact, many people, they move away from one town to another town. They move away from one city to another city. Why? Because the specialist of that sickness is not available in this city that he is living. How many people have moved away to Cape Town? How many people have moved away to other cities or towns? Why? They say because this person requires a doctor almost every day. Or just suddenly this person will require treatment. And the type of sickness and disease that he is suffering from, then we do not have that kind of specialist here, so we'll have to travel 1,000 miles, so we rather move and settle there. So people are concerned. People are always concerned about their physical ailment, physical disease, because they know that if they have to lose their sight, if they have to lose their hearing, or if they have to have a weakness and a deficiency, or they have to suffer some kind of a problem with their heart, liver or lungs, then they will suffer. So immediately they will go and take some treatment. Again, it reminds me of that beautiful poetry of Hazrat Maulana Aqi Muhammad Akhtar Sahib Damat Barakatuhum, in which he says, agar jism tera zara ho aleel, agar jism tera zara ho aleel, hakeemo ki sunta hai tu bedaleel, agar jism tera zara ho aleel, hakeemo ki sunta hai tu bedaleel.

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You don't even ask that حکیم or the doctor for any kind of proof. How many of us will ask the doctor that this medication which you are giving to me, first give me some proof that so many people have been cured with this medication, and these are the ingredients of this medication, and this is where it was manufactured, and all the details that we ask when it comes to deen, they say, there we are not going to even question. If he gives a prescription, we will take that prescription. Why? Because we recognize him to be an expert in that field. So he says, دوا تلخ سے تلخ بھی پیتا ہے تو. No matter how bitter that medication, but you are prepared to take that medication. And in fact, you chase after those doctors and those specialists. We start chasing after them. And the specialist will say, no, I don't have the time now. The earliest appointment I can give you after 6 months. Then the person will say, no, please try. Then if we don't still get our way through, then we'll look for somebody who knows him and see if he can make a plan, they say. See if he can make a plan and fit in some appointment. Why? Because we are concerned that we want some kind of cure immediately. So, دوا تلخ سے تلخ بھی پیتا ہے تو. No matter how bitter that medication, but you take it when you know that it is going to benefit you. Then he says that when it comes to your body, then there you are so sharp, so alert, so concerned. Magar when it comes to the fikr of deen, then why are you so lazy, so ghafil, so ignorant? Why do you say there, I don't have the courage, I don't have the himmat? Maulana, I just can't get up for Fajr Salat. I just cannot give up this evil viewing of the certain programs. I just cannot seem to give up my drug habit. Why is it that there you become so weak? And when it comes to your body, then there you are so sharp and so quick, and you run to those doctors and those hakims and those tabibs. Teri akla dunya mein kya kar gayi? Look at your brains and your intelligence. When it came to worldly things and material things and inventions, how far you have gone. Look at all the technology that we have, how much man has made progress in that field. Magar deen mein wo kahan mar gayi? Why is it that when it comes to deen, then it is as if your intelligence is dead? The person who has so much of knowledge of the body is a brilliant specialist, the person is a scientist, the person is this and is that, but when it comes to deen, then we say no sign of deen in his life, in his home, in his family, nothing, no deen. To deen mein wo kahan mar gayi? Why don't you use that same intelligence, that this world is temporary? We're talking about the believers, that the believer knows that this world is temporary. The believer, and even if he's not a believer, he can see, the person can see how many janazas are going every day. The person can see how many people have gone to the graveyard. So if his intelligence has been so good when it came to worldly and material things and science and technology, then where is that aqal when it comes to deen? So it is always difficult for the nafs to accept the islah of the qalb. Just as we have got a function for the hands, the eyes have got a function, the ears do a certain job, the tongue does a certain piece of work, the hands and feet, in the same way the heart also has been created by Allah tabaraka wa ta'ala, and it has got a certain function. Now if you have to look at the animals, then the animals have got more or less the same parts: eyes, ears, tongue, heart, liver, they've got more or less the same parts. So there must be some kind of a difference between the heart of the animal and the heart of the human being. The heart of the human being Allah tabaraka wa ta'ala has made for his ma'rifat. The heart of the human being Allah ta'ala has made for his ma'rifat.
this marifat is not for those animals. Why else would Allah tabaraka wa ta'ala make us human beings? Then He would have kept us animals if it was just our purpose in this life, eat, drink and sleep and enjoy ourselves, then He would have left us as animals. So there is a function, there is a duty, there is a responsibility and an obligation on this human being, and especially the person we are talking about is a Muslim and a believer in Allah ta'ala, to have that marifat of Allah tabaraka wa ta'ala in this heart. If he doesn't have that marifat, then there is no difference between his heart and the heart of an animal. There's no difference. And when he's going to get marifat of Allah tabaraka wa ta'ala, then he will be prepared to take the most bitter medicine for the purification of this heart. The spiritual heart, no matter how bitter that medicine, but the person will be prepared to take it, because he understands that if I do not have marifat, if I do not have muhabbat in this heart of mine for my Allah, then there is a deficiency, there is a weakness in there. Then just as for my physical ailment I rush to the specialist, in the same way for this deficiency that I have in my heart, I must also rush to a specialist. But in one place Imam Ghazali rahmatullah alayhi writes that which specialist must they go to? He says, because the specialist of the heart, of the spiritual heart, was supposed to be the alim of deen. The ulama were supposed to be specialists of the heart. He says, but lekin jab ke wo tabib khud bemar hai, to wo ilaj kiska kare? But when the majority of them are sick, whose treatment are they going to undertake? Because those very diseases that we are talking about, which require purification, which require medication, which require treatment, he says, they who have the knowledge, they themselves are sick. So now if the person is a master surgeon, the person is a master surgeon, and knowledge he has of all the world, he is an expert in that field, but he is suffering from a disease, Parkinson's disease, or he is suffering from paralysis, or his hands are vibrating. Now will anybody go put himself under the knife of that person, that surgeon whose hands are shaking all the time? Or the person is an expert and is a master, he's an eye specialist, but he himself is blind. Will anybody go to such a specialist? The specialist, he's an eye specialist, qualified, but after that, as soon as he qualified, he went blind. May Allah protect. But the thing is, now after that, will anybody go to him? So this is the condition, he says, with those who are supposed to be specialists of this diseases of the heart. So he says, what do we do then in such a state? Say, in such a state, what we do is this, that the world is never void and empty of specialists of the heart. Allah tabaraka wa ta'ala's system is such that it could be that it will be a little bit difficult sometimes to find that kind of specialist. But nobody can say that such specialists are all gone and buried. All are dead. Because if we are going to say that, then we will say that Allah tabaraka wa ta'ala, when He says, Ya ayyuhalladhina amanu taqullah wa kunu ma'as sadiqeen, now there it's supposed to be permanent, perpetual. We will say then this ayat of the Quran Sharif will go wrong. We will say that where are those people who are the sadiqeen? So there will be such type of people at all times in the world. But just as we are sharp when it comes to our business, when it comes to business we are very sharp. We know how to make out the merchandise. We know how to make out whether this person is giving us at a good price or not. And we know all the details. And we know all the suppliers, and we know so many other things. And in other matters also of dunya, we are very much alert and sharp. So when it comes to deen also, then we should not be blind. There are signs. We must look for those signs, and then we have to submit ourselves. And no matter how bitter that medication, but we have to take that medication. If we are going to be offended every time that a person points out some weakness in us, then it shows that we are not interested in this purification of our heart.
that heart which was supposed to have the marifat of Allah tabaraka wa ta'ala, we do not want that marifat, we do not want that muhabbat. Nasiha matkar nasihat, dil mera ghabraye hai. He says, Nasiha matkar nasihat, dil mera ghabraye hai. Main samjhu hoon usko dushman jo mujhe samjhaye hai. Nasiha matkar nasihat, dil mera ghabraye hai. Main samjhu hoon usko dushman jo mujhe samjhaye hai. He says, oh you who want to give me nasihat, please don't give me nasihat because my heart begins to palpitate. I can't take nasihat. I can't take advice. I can't take anybody telling me that this, what you are doing is wrong. My nafs just cannot tolerate that, cannot bear that. I consider that person as my dushman and enemy, the person who gives me nasihat. And this is our weakness today. We're just not prepared to listen to any kind of nasihat. If the person points out some weakness, then we want to punch the person, we want to pull the trigger on the person. We want to blow his head off. What does he think of himself? So he says, Nasiha mat kar nasiha, dil mera ghabraye hai. Main samjhu hoon usko dushman jo mujhe samjhaye hai. Whereas in the life of the Sahaba Ikram Ridwanullah Alayhim Ajmain, we find completely the opposite. And also the Awliya-e Siddiqeen. That if anybody pointed out any weakness, they checked, is it true or is just a criticism which carries no weight, it is just a slander, it is just a scandal, whatever it is. But they checked it, and if that weakness was within them, then they thanked that person. They thanked that person for informing. Hazrat Umar radiallahu ta'ala anhu comes to mind, that Hazrat Salman radiallahu ta'ala anhu came. So he said, Hazrat Salman, oh Salman, it is your duty to point out any weakness that you see in my life. Hazrat Salman radiallahu ta'ala anhu said, no, ya Amirul Mumineen, nothing. He said, no, you tell me, you must tell me. So then he said, well, I don't see anything else except one thing, that sometimes you have two curries on your dastarkhan and you have two sets of clothes. Now Hazrat Salman radiallahu ta'ala anhu, Zuhud was of a different level. So it was not haram, it was not najais. You can have 10 kinds of things there for guests and for mehman, and even for the person himself, if he has 2 or 3 curries there, it's not haram. And to have a few sets of clothes is not haram. But then to Hazrat Umar radiallahu ta'ala, he didn't get angry and say that what you are saying, things like this. He said, no, don't worry about that. That is not true. And finish. Then he went to Hazrat Huzaifa radiallahu ta'ala. Now Hazrat Huzaifa was the one whom Rasulullah Paak sallallahu alayhi had given the names of the munafiqeen. Now Hazrat Umar radiallahu ta'ala who tells him that, oh Huzaifa, tell me, am I a munafiq? Do I have any trait of nifaq in me, oh Huzaifa, tell me. The person who had such kind of taqwa, and the one who was given basharat of Jannat, he is from the Ashra Mubashara, and he says, oh Huzaifa, is there any trait of hypocrisy in me? Is there any trait of nifaq in me? Tell me. Hazrat Huzaifa radiallahu ta'ala says, no, ya Amirul Mumineen, nothing. He says, no, you must tell me if I've got it. Hazrat Hanzala radiallahu ta'ala, he says, I have become a munafiq. And he's crying. You have heard this many times. He is crying. And what he says, I have become a munafiq. Hazrat Abu Bakr radiallahu ta'ala goes past. He says, why are you crying, O Hanzala? He says, because I have become a munafiq. He says, Hanzala, how can you become a munafiq? How can you be a hypocrite? He said, yes, when we're sitting in the company of Rasulullah, then at that time it is as if Jannat is front of us, Jahannam is front of us. Then when we go home and with our wives and children, then again it seems that we have forgotten it. That state and hal and condition doesn't remain. So Hazrat Abu Bakr radiallahu ta'ala says, if that is the case, then I'm also a munafiq. And then both go to Rasulullah, and then Nabi alayhi salatu wasalam consoles them and says, that is not nifaq. For if you had to stay in that same condition, then the angels will come down and shake hands with you on the road. In other words, you will not be able to do any worldly work after that. That's why sometimes like this, sometimes like that.
But the point there is that he says, I have become a munafiq. Hazrat Abu Bakr radiallahu ta'ala says, then I too have become a munafiq. They used to point fingers at themselves and say that I have become a munafiq. And we will point fingers at everybody has become a munafiq. The only one that is a mukhlis is myself. What a world of difference. And how concerned they were. More than 40 people amongst the sahabas, it has been recorded in the hadiths, that they feared nifaq and hypocrisy. True sahabas. True companions of Nabi alayhi salatu wasalam. And they were always asking people to point out, is there any weakness in me? Hazrat Dawood Ta'i, rahmatullah alayh, he used to be with his friends. Afterwards he gave up those friends. So somebody asked him that, why did you give up these friends? They were such close friends of yours, why did you give them up? Why are you now living away from them? He said, what is the sense of being in the company of such friends who cannot point out my weakness and shortcomings? Wow. Now look at his friendship. He says, what is the sense of being in the company of such friends? And today if we have friend has to point out the weakness of a friend, then that will be the end of that friendship. Because our friendship is for no other reason but for dunya purposes. حُبُّ الدُّنْيَا وَكَرَاهِيَةُ الْمَوْتِ. So that hub of dunya has come into our hearts. Our nafs is not prepared to listen to any kind of nasihat. Therefore, if the person is committing adultery, is committing fornication, if he's watching all the filth on the television, if he's reading filthy novels and magazines, if he's taking drugs, or if he's drinking, or if he's involved in illicit love relationships, a person has to just tell him that it is not good, it is bad, Allah Ta'ala is displeased with such kind of actions, and then see the reaction after that. Just tell that person, Allah Ta'ala is displeased with this action, and then see his reaction. So Hazrat Dawood Ta'i says, what's the sense of being with such kind of friends then, if they cannot point my weakness? So for this spiritual heart also, there are specialists, and they will point out our disease and our weakness. Just our namaz, just our roza, zakat and hajj does not mean that our hearts are clean and purified, and that our hearts are in good condition. Sometimes we require an operation for those hearts. The person has to go through an operation. And the prescription for the spiritual heart, the medication for the spiritual heart, is much more bitter than the medicine or the medication that is given for the physical body. Because no matter how bitter the medicine, when it comes to the physical body, physical self, no matter how bitter the medicine, the person can close his eyes and just gulp it down, and in a few seconds it's down, it's over. I know when we were little children, at that time my mother used to give us that cod liver oil. Now it was very difficult to push it down, but somehow she used to force it down our throats. So we used to close our eyes, make a little bit of noise, but then in a few seconds it's gone down. And even now, if somebody is taking bitter medicine, then we can see the effect of that on his face. That if he has to look at his face in the mirror himself, he may become scared and frightened of the appearance. But the fact is that within a few seconds it's gone and it's over. So that bitter medicine is not so difficult to take, which is for the physical self. But when it comes to the medicine for the spiritual self, it's very, very bitter, and it is difficult because it is going to go against the nafs. And the mizaj of the nafs is enjoyment of sins. That's the mizaj. Now you're going directly against it. It's not a question of a 1 minute kind of thing that you just drank it and now finish, you are relaxed. And the next medication or next dose you have to take is after 8 hours and 12 hours. Here, every second and every minute you have to take a dose. Control your gaze from haram. Control your listening from haram. Control your tongue from haram. Control your heart from fantasizing and thinking of haram. Control your mind from haram. Planning and plotting
all kinds of evil. Now imagine, it's a 24-hour thing. That is staying away from haram, and then to do certain things, make namaz, make zikr, make tilawat, fulfill the rights of the parents, fulfill the rights of the children, fulfill the rights of the neighbors, of the family. Every minute there is some hukam of Allah tabaraka wa ta'ala that is directed at a person. And there are so many of the ahkam of Allah and the laws of Allah tabaraka wa ta'ala that there is no qaza of that. You just can't make qaza of the time that has gone past, which we indulged in so many sins. Now how are you going to make qaza now? Of course we will make tawbah and istighfar, Allah will make maaf and forgive the sins. But we can't bring the time back and fulfill that hukam of Allah which was directed at us at that particular moment in time. We can't do that. So any medication that is for the spiritual self, it is more bitter than that medication which is for the physical body. But the rewards are just as great. The rewards are just as great. Because now when the person is taking this medication for his pride, he's taking this medication for his anger. Everybody is blowing his top these days. Everybody is angry. I intend repeating again one or two talks again, or have one or two talks again on anger, although I did a whole series once. Because it seems to be the real disease. Every person is complaining. Children are saying, we just back answer our parents. We can't be bothered. Our anger, we cannot control. Brothers, sisters, mothers, fathers, everybody is angry. So now when this person is going to take that medication for his pride and for his anger and for his envy and jealousy, he says, Mawlana, I'm always envious and jealous. I just can't see any good coming to anybody. Again, Hazrat Shah Muhammad Ahmad Sahib Rahmatullah Alayh, حسد کی آگ میں تم کیوں جل رہے ہو جہنم کی طرف تم کیوں چل رہے ہو حسد کی آگ میں تم کیوں جل رہے ہو جہنم کی طرف تم کیوں چل رہے ہو خدا کی تقسیم پہ تم ہو ناراض کف افسوس تم کیوں مل رہے ہو Why are you burning yourself up in this fire of jealousy and hasad and envy and jealousy? Why are you going towards the fire of Jahannam? Are you unhappy with this distribution of Allah tabaraka wa ta'ala? Why are you running, rubbing your hands with regret? Hi, I didn't get this. Hi, I didn't get that. So now the medication for that is going to be bitter. The medication for malice, for greed, the medication for miserliness. Now it is the Hakim or the Tabib Ruhani who will tell us that this is your sickness and this is the only medication that will help. And then no matter how bitter, but if the person is going to take it, then he will experience that sweetness of Iman in his heart. Then he will have the enjoyment and lazzat of Ibadat. There's no enjoyment in our Ibadat, in our Zikr, in our Tilawat. But I repeatedly say that even that we must make shukr that at least Allah Ta'ala gave us the tawfiq to make that. But we should not be content and satisfied because it's not bringing us the real fruits. Because our hearts are diseased. If a person is suffering from malaria, then he doesn't enjoy food. That person doesn't enjoy the food. He complains sometimes that the food is bitter. Now what do they give for malaria? They give quinine, which is also very bitter. Those who have suffered from malaria, they are given quinine tablets, very bitter tablets. But if the person is suffering from malaria, if he wants to enjoy the food, he wants to get the true taste of biryani, of jalebi, of barfi, and the sweets and chocolates, and fruits, so therefore he takes that quinine tablet. So in the same way, if we are going to take that bitter medication, then Allah tabaraka wa ta'ala will give us sihat, He will give us health. Then we will start changing, then we will start really tasting the ibadat.
At present, unfortunately, we do not seem to get that taste in our ibadat, in our zikr, in our tilawat. The istilzazu ta'at is not there. That's why it's like an empty shell. We make our namaz, we make some tilawat, we make some zikr, we make some ibadat, we engage in some dini activities and work. But if we have to put our hands on our chest and take qasam and say that if we really got that connection with Allah tabaraka wa ta'ala, then we will find that it's not there. Why? Because we are not interested in the purification of our heart from malice, from greed, from pride. Now imagine if we have just one disease, malaria, or if we have just one other kind of disease, then the whole body is suffering. Now if that small heart is filled with so much of diseases, where can there be enjoyment in such a heart? Again, that beautiful example that if a person is getting a guest, and is an honorable guest, is a person of dignity and honor, is a great alim or a mufti or a great sheikh or a wali of Allah tabaraka wa ta'ala, or in worldly circles, if the person is a president, is a cabinet minister, is some king or ruler, now he says, I am coming to your house. Now when he comes to the house, then we say that I have got a very nice room for you for sleeping tonight. And when you put him in that room, what's in that room? Dead rats, dead cats, dogs, feces, feces of animals and of human beings, and all kinds of filthy stench inside there. Now if you tell this person, go and sleep in that room, or even if there's just one corpse lying there, there's only one dead person that will be sleeping in that room with you. Because in our family there's a tradition, we don't bury for 10 days, so for the next 2 days in that room you sleep with that. So will that person sleep there? 2 din uske saath sulaye to wo soega. So if this dignified guest is not going to be prepared to sleep even in that room where there's one dead body, then in our hearts which are filled with so much of dead bodies, how do we expect Allah tabaraka wa ta'ala's tajalli to come in such kind of hearts? Then when we are standing at the Roza Mubarak of Nabi alayhi salatu wasalam too, we are empty inside. We're standing at the Kaaba Sharif and Multazam also, but we are empty inside. Why? Because we are not making tawbah from malice and greed and pride and arrogance and envy and jealousy. There too we are only asking, oh Allah, bless me with plenty of wealth. Oh Allah, give me plenty of health. And oh Allah, bless me with the gold mines. That's all we are asking there. How many of us made dua at the Multazam? Really, truly, sincerely. That, oh Allah, I have come here with a heart which is filled with so much of pride, with so much of envy and jealousy and malice. Ya Allah, I don't want anything in this world. What I want is that you become pleased with me, and I want a purification of this heart of mine. How many of us really teared there and asked Allah Ta'ala for that kind of a heart? Oh Allah, bless us with the heart that you have given to the awliya-i siddiqeen. When we are going to do that, then when we are going to stand at the Roza Mubarak and say, As-salatu was-salamu alayka ya Rasulallah, sallallahu alayhi wa sallam, then we will have a different kind of experience. So the first thing is that the person then first looks for a specialist to point out these type of sicknesses. But if he can't seem to find one quickly, or in his locality, or the transport is a problem, then in these days we've got plenty of other ways. We have our tapes, we have our books, we have so many other ways. But then another way is to then befriend a person for the sake of Allah Ta'ala. Make friend with somebody for the sake of Allah Ta'ala. That friend also must be in that same wavelength. And then tell him that you point out my mistakes and I point out your mistakes. You don't become offended if I have to tell you that this is your weakness. And I will not say it out of jealousy or malice or anything of that nature, truly and sincerely believing that what you are doing is not right and it will be harmful for you in the future life and even in this world and in the qabr, then therefore I'm going to point it out to you. And you also be my true and sincere friend, that if you find any dini weakness in me, my trading is not right, my relationship with my wife and children is not right, and you know about it,
or any other weakness, I've got a drug problem or a drink problem, or you as my friend know what is my weakness, I've got illicit love relationships, so therefore now it is your duty that you keep making nasihat to me. So both of them, if they are going to do this, then inshallah they too, Allah Ta'ala will put them on the right track. And Imam Ghazali mentioned one beautiful thing. He says, if you can't find friends, then learn from your enemies. Listen carefully to whatever your enemy says. Because whatever your enemy will say, either there will be truth in it or there will be lies in it. But the fact is that he is your enemy, so he will keep looking for your faults. Because when a person is your enemy, then even if you have 99% goodness and one weakness, then the enemy's gaze goes on to that one weakness. Haven't we seen it in the political world and everywhere? That if the person has got 99% goodness, but he's got 1% weakness, then the enemy will always look at that 1% weakness. So then you listen to the enemy. What does he have to say? Now if he has to say something, then listen carefully. Is that weakness in me or not there? If it's not there, it's just some rumor that reached that person's ears, or he is making up a story just to degrade you or to embarrass you or to criticize you, then don't worry about it, because Allah tabaraka wa ta'ala is the best of judges, and then such people sooner or later they themselves become victims of that which they have accused the other person of. It is a very dangerous thing to accuse somebody of something the person hasn't said or hasn't done, because sooner or later this person will become a victim himself. And many times I have said this, that most of those people who say, Maulana, I'm very innocent and I don't know what happened, I don't know how they're accusing me of jadu and seher and this and that, I haven't done anything. But if they just look back 10 years or 5 years or 20 years ago, they won't even remember. But when there are a circle of friends or there were ladies that got together, then somebody just mentioned it, you must be careful about that lady, she's a witch. Now where did they get that from? Some amil, some tawiz wala looked at the hand and then he said that this lady, you must be careful, she's a witch. And yet it could be absolute lies. But now at that time we believed it. Then we said it to Mr. B and B said it to C, and XYZ also came to know within a short period of time. Now 20 years after that, one day somebody says that watch out for that person is a witch. Now she says, but Maulana, I never ever did a thing like this. I don't even know what jadu is. I don't say it's always the case. I'm talking about majority of the time. So we must just look back in our life. Where did we accuse somebody of something the person never did? Especially after reading newspapers and magazines and the risalas or periodicals that come out and all these pamphlets and everything. There's so much of lies these days that only Allah Tabaraka wa Ta'ala knows how much of lies there is. Now we just listen to it and we carry on.

lies. Like, just by the way, I don't like to mention such kind of things, but one person told me himself, he says, Maulana, I was told that you insult Rasulullah sallallahu alaihi wasallam in your speeches. So I came to the masjid on that big night, because my friend said that if this Maulana insults Rasulullah sallallahu alaihi wasallam, then must beat him up. Now I told my friend, he says, who's informed me about this, that I'm going to go there, and if he insults Rasulullah sallallahu alaihi wasallam, then I will beat him up. So he says, I came to the masjid, and coincidentally that night you were talking about the love of Rasulullah sallallahu alaihi wasallam, and the way it captured my heart, he says, that after that I'm stuck in this masjid. And I mentioned to those friends that now you ever talk about that, then I will beat you up. So now you can see how much of lies is being spread. Besides that, to so many things. So we must not worry about such kind of criticism, because that Allah Ta'ala will soon prove it, and then the person himself will become an ashik of that person. But what I am saying is that when we have this kind of false rumors going around, and especially the newspapers, they are out there to make everything sensational. I don't know whether I mentioned that once an ijtima took place here in Durban. So there was one reporter for the Post newspaper those days. So he phoned to ask me that what do these people do after this Springfield ijtima, what will they do, where will they go? So I said, they go throughout the world, they go to the mosques from one masjid to the other for the purpose of reformation and to pass on the message of deen to others, and bring them also into the masjid and invite them towards practicing on deen and sharia. But because the person is just coming out new, so therefore his intention is reformation of himself. In this way I tried to explain to him. The next day the paper was out, and I got a flood of phone calls. How can you ever give a statement of this kind? Now what was the statement? The Jamaats after the Ijtima will be leaving for Uganda to improve the economic condition of that country. So says Maulana Yunus Patel, Secretary General of Jamiatul Ulama. La hawla wa la quwwata illa billah. So he says, then listen to the enemy. What is he saying? If he says anything, listen carefully. If there is that weakness in me, then I must try and reform. I must change. I must be happy. If somebody says that there's a scorpion on your back, on your kurta, on your shirt, and it's heading towards your neck, then will we become offended? We will thank that person. We say, remove it quickly before it reaches my neck. And we may even reward him. Why? Because the sting of that scorpion will take us to the Qabristan. The sting of sins is worse than the sting of scorpions. It's just that we do not see it here immediately. Otherwise, everybody will give up sins. But that is damaging to iman. And the harm of that sting of sins, we see a little in this world, and the major part will then be in the qabr or in the akhir. So should we be offended then if somebody says that there's a big scorpion? Remove it quickly from your life, otherwise it's going to sting you. So he says, then do that, listen to the enemy. So many people say they have learned lessons from fools. Even from fools you can learn. What mistakes the fools make, then we must not become a fool like that. So if a person wants to learn and make his Islah, there are different ways he can make his Islah. May Allah tabaraka wa ta'ala give me, give you and the entire ummah the tawfiq of taking these diseases of the heart seriously. These spiritual diseases which the ummah is suffering from and all of us are suffering from, it's time that we take it seriously. Otherwise we can see how we've got absolutely no control over our emotions, our passions and our greed and our anger. Nothing, no control. The injustice that we do with our hands and with our feet and with our tongues, it's unlimited, and it is bringing about a reaction.
Allah Ta'ala's azab is coming.

different forms. The first azab is that there's no peace and happiness left in our lives, in our families, in our homes. Our homes have become Jahannam on earth. May Allah give us all the tawfiq of amal, because the person that speaks is far more in need of it than the person who listens. We all should consider ourselves to be the weakest ones. Never take our mind straight away onto somebody else. We must think that which are the diseases that I have in my heart that need purification. And then make a little himmat and courage to take that medication which is bitter. But then you see the health when it will come. What enjoyment, what happiness, what tranquility, what serenity, what peace. What Allah tabaraka wa ta'ala will then give in our hearts. That thousands of people will find peace in our company. If we get peace first ourselves. If not, then everybody will find themselves restless in our company. You just want to run away from there. Allahumma salli ala Sayyidina Muhammadin wa ala ali Sayyidina Muhammadin wa barik wa sallim. اللهم افتح لنا بالخير واختم لنا بالخير واجعل عواقب أمورنا بالخير بيدك الخير إنك على كل شيء قدير. اے اللہ تو ہر چیز کے اوپر قادر ہے. اے اللہ ہم گنہگار ہے, نالائق ہے, سب کچھ ہے, بندے تیرے ہے. یا اللہ, you have power over all things. Oh my beloved Allah, you have the power to purify our hearts. Oh Allah, our hearts are filled with greed, with envy, with jealousy, with pride, with arrogance. Our hearts are filled with malice, with evil passions and desires. Oh my beloved Allah, we know that you cannot come into such hearts. But where else do we go, oh Allah, with these hearts of ours? There is no one that we can turn to besides you. We cannot buy the purification of the hearts in the bazaars. There's no medication of such a kind in the chemists. Oh my beloved Allah, we are turning towards you. We want those hearts that you give to the awliya. We want those hearts, oh my beloved Allah. Oh my Allah, we want those hearts in which is your tajalli and your nur. We want the hearts, oh Allah, which have the muhabbat of yours and your Rasul sallallahu alayhi wa sallam. We want hearts which are purified of all the evils. Oh my beloved Allah, bless us with istiqamat on our deen. Bless us, oh Allah, with forgiveness of all our sins. Forgive our major sins and minor sins. Sins that we committed knowingly or unknowingly. Sins that we committed in the light of day or darkness of nights. Ey Allah, zahiri batini har guna ko tu maaf farma. Hame sehat de, afiyat de, salamati de, izzat de, rahat de, maghfirat de, dunya bhi de aur akhirat bhi de. Bless us with the best of this world and the best of Akhirah. Ya Allah, those who are sick and ailing, give them cure. Those in financial difficulties, remove their financial problems. Ya Allah, those who have no children, bless them with pious and righteous children. Those who are depressed, Ya Allah, give them joy and happiness. Those who are weak, give them strength. Oh my beloved Allah, bless us with the best of dunya and the best of Akhirah. ربنا آتنا في الدنيا حسنة وفي الآخرة حسنة وقنا عذاب النار ربنا تقبل منا إنك أنت السميع العليم وتب علينا إنك أنت التواب الرحيم وصلى الله تعالى على خير خلقه سيدنا ونبينا وشفيعنا ومولانا محمد وآله وأصحابه أجمعين برحمتك يا Some of the emails have come. You don't know whether to believe what we are reading in there. So shocking, so shocking. But then what is not shocking anymore?

Therefore we say, don't trust anybody today. People are trusting everyone, especially friends. They trust their friends. They trust their friends so much that they allow them to come into the houses. That one letter, is just one of those letters that we receive, so many like. They allow their friends to come into the house. The husband is not there, but the friend is chatting away with them. Because they travel together, they socialize, they go for coffees and teas and picnics and parties. And they befriend each other. And after that, what happens is that the person gets involved. Then the friend cries after. My best friend took my wife away. So who is to be blamed for that? We want to act very broad-minded.

Not only that, even if the person has got a young daughter, 8-year-old, 10-year-old, 12-year-old, to send them alone to the school and madrasa and college and here and there. If they are teenagers, to send them alone with drivers, with cousins and with friends, and then after that they sit and cry. Trusted him. Brother-in-laws are taken to be family members. So as a result, finish. Brother-in-laws and sister-in-laws, it is like free for all. And if it is Haji bhais and Haji bens, then that is even more of a respectable relationship. So then there's no need for any parda, there's no need for any kind of hijab or any kind of restriction. In the hotels, they're going in and out of the room when there's nobody in there. Or when the male person is not there. And they're going and sitting with the wives of the Haji bhais. Then we are having all these kind of issues. People are there after asking questions, whose child, and I have a doubt, and I have this. Now, who's to be blamed for all that? So much so that one great Allah Wala Buzrug, he said that when somebody sends his unbearded young son, this 12-year-old, 10-year-old, 13-year-old, and he's handsome, and they just send him away alone, take him for a holiday, take him for a, where you are going, Joburg, Cape Town, here, there, India, Pakistan, take him with you. Just two of them are going. Say that is just like sending your young daughter away with somebody. That is just like sending your young daughter away with somebody. Once when Hazrat was down here, he asked one person, "Where's your son?" He said, "He's gone with somebody to Pietermaritzburg or somewhere." So he got very, very upset. He said, "How can you just send him away like that?" Different, sometimes take from here and drop off there, or take from here and drop off there. That's different. But like this, no supervision. Where the person is gone, what is he doing there? How many letters I get, how many SMSs, phone calls, what is happening? We got absolutely nothing. We want to make life easy for ourselves, and after that sit and cry.

And certain things we can't even mention, how shocking it is. One of the last emails was a person who's bearded, is married person, got two children, and then what he got involved with. So this trust, be there supervised with the presence of the family or others, the person is playing, but allow them seclusion, they're going away quietly into some rooms, and then what are they doing, what they're watching. Age is no factor. Not only reading wazifas, got to be very sharp, very alert and very careful. Now some of them are saying, take my son, ijtima. And that son is 12 year old, 13 year old, 11 year old. Take him ijtima. Who's going to take him there? Who's going to look after him there? Where is he going to sleep? What is he going to do? Nothing. Carry on. You got so much of shock. Then go yourself, take your son and go. What is it? Nobody is stopping from sending the son to this. But go yourself. Why leave him loose there? As it is, they complain. Sons are, little children are watching this and watching that, and they're misbehaving and they doing all kinds of things. And then go, close your shop and go, take them and go. And give them a nice good time. Feed them, take them to visit also, nothing wrong, it's good. Spend the time with them. We got no time to spend with them. Send them with somebody to spend the time. Why don't the fathers make some sacrifice?

when people write to Hazrat, I got one son and I want to come to the Khanqah and I want to send him to the Khanqah. I say, what's his age? Is he 12 years old, 10 year old, or 13 year old? Yeah. So then he say, you come with him to the Khanqah. We'll give you a room upstairs somewhere, you stay with him. Don't leave him in the company of the other elders here. People's gazes are no more clean. Our hearts are no more clean. The environment that we live in is all the time polluting our hearts and our gazes. And the nafs and shaitan is with everybody. Those young boys, they fall in that same category as if he's a young girl. In the fitna times that we are living, we deal with cases all the time, so there's nobody can tell us that we're talking fairy tales here. That they must go and say to somebody else who doesn't have finger on the pulse of the society. So what is this ulama sometimes are obsessed with this type of thing? Is it that bad and what is wrong with it? And what they think, everybody's hearts are like that, and then they can think what they don't wish to think. But those who are dealing with cases every day and they know what is happening, then can they deny that? Whether it's girls or boys, young girls have been sent where they are going. Now there's the girls are meeting at somebody's house and they're having a party there. And what time and late night, and they will be sleeping there. And after that, what happens? Where did they go at night? The neighbors are saying the cars are coming and picking them up one by one and going somewhere. And then Fajr time they came and dropped them again. And then when the parents came to pick them up next morning, 9 o'clock, they were already there. But the neighbors were watching. So now can we then say all this is fairy tale? Therefore, when we have a stay in or something people wish to have for the purpose of tarbiyah, then first of all, how many will be coming? Cell phones must be given in, the parents' telephone numbers, everything, the husband or the father or the mother or whoever is bringing the daughter, also we must have information who is bringing, what time they'll be bringing and dropping off. And then no one allowed to leave after that. And then which apas will stay with them. It was like a big headache that to monitor so much. But then only after all that, then we say, okay, now we can stay. So those who want to send, nothing wrong. But send with some brother or uncle or someone, or go yourselves.

0: with taking the necessary precautions, the young children, how do we educate them in case they get into a bad situation?
1: You got to speak to them before sending them. Don't allow yourself to be alone. And watch out what those people are watching, what they're seeing. Some of them take them, and with their cell phones in the bus and in the plane and in other places, whatever they're showing them, so they can understand from that. Everyone is not waliullah there. So many of them are coming out of the bad habits. So we give them chance to change their lives. But then we must be careful that we mustn't jeopardize the future of our children. And to say that no, that is very orthodox and very hard and all that, let people say what they want to say. And those who kept the children with them, like the hen keeps the chicks with them all the time, under its wing. So if those parents were pious, righteous, then alhamdulillah, those children also grew up like that. Even though there were some influences at the school and outside, but because major part of the time, wherever they went, they took the children with. Wherever they stayed, the children stayed there. Whenever they went on holiday, the children were with. If not, then you stay at home, play table tennis, play some other games and enjoy yourself, eat and drink, have some picnic with us all together, finish, before our eyes. So alhamdulillah, today they made a good progress, they are well behaved, parents are proud about them, grandparents are proud about them, they look at these children, they stayed all the time, and that's the time we too sometimes to feel that they are kept too restricted. Nothing restricted them. They didn't deprive them of education, didn't deprive them of knowing the world, but went with them wherever they went. This we have a 10, 14 year old, 16 year old daughter, one cousin is going, one uncle is going, some brother-in-law is going, then take her also. And then what are we ending up with? پردہ دری کا آج یہ نتیجہ نکلا جس کو سمجھے تھے بیٹا وہ بھتیجہ نکلا. When we broke the پردہ rules, then the person that we thought was our child turned out to be the brother's child. That means the brother-in-law, the more dangerous, as Nabi Sallallahu Alaihi Wasallam said, they are death because they have the freedom to come in and out of the houses. We spend so much of money on so much of other things. So we should spend some money to make such facilities available where their eating is separate, their sitting and joking and laughing is separate. They with their friends or male persons and the ladies amongst themselves. Finish. Does it say anyway in any kitab that all brother-in-law, sister-in-law and all must sit on one table and joke and laugh and enjoy? One person complained to Mullah Abrarul Haq Rahmatullah Ali. He says that when I go to my brother's house, nowadays my sister-in-law makes parda. She doesn't sit with us and eat, and she doesn't want to talk to me now. So I'm very upset. So he asks, you go there to meet your brother or your sister-in-law? See how they catch the nubs. One person wrote to Hazrat Thanvi Rahmatullah Ali that my sister-in-law passed away and she was like this and she was like that and she was like that. He said, is khat ke andar nafsaniyat ki bu aa rahi hai. Seems like you had some different kind of relationship with that sister-in-law. That's why you're writing all like this, so much of tarif of your sister-in-law. So much praises of your sister-in-law, what you are making here. It clearly indicates that your nafs was involved here. and the person admitted. These people, they have the sight, they have the insight, they have the vision which we don't have. I was making tafsir of Surah Yusuf in the madrasa. Those tapes must be in the library. Then each item we were discussing there, that when they said, send our brother with us, we'll go and play, and in our times we'll say, we'll have some picnic and some braai and everything like that. And then what did Hazrat Yaqub alayhi salam say? And then what they did? And then from there we went on to so many different lessons that we learned from. So these are things that we have to be very, very sharp and alert. These things you don't get in the bayans all the time. Because people all don't understand these things. They think that these people are very narrow-minded. Why? Must be they are thinking all the time dirty. The person who is warning, they think that he is all the time thinking dirty. But they don't understand that that is because of what we read in the letters and the emails and the faxes and SMSs and all that, the kind of stories that a person relates himself. One is we sit and cook up some story, then that is different. But here it's not something like by bringing ingredients from all over and cooking up some story. Here we're telling you something that is direct from the horse's mouth. The bichara person wants islah, so that we appreciate, that at least his writing, he wants to make his islah. And the person must never feel that we look down upon him. It hurts, but we make dua for the person that at least Allah take him out of it or give him hidayat and guidance. But when the person says it himself, that this is what is happening, this is what I have done, or this is what has been done to my brother or my sister or my niece or my nephew, so then in how many cases, not one. Married person with couple children, and now suddenly at 2 o'clock in the morning, if he's getting some, then the wife gets up and she sees him on his cell phone, and then as soon as she says, whose message, what you reading, or what you listening, then finish, the person gets upset and all that, and he says, what you suspecting me, and what you think I'm involved with somebody, says, well then bring, let me see the phone. So then the person says, no, I was watching some porn. But afterwards she checks up, he was involved with somebody. So now even if he was watching porn, is that the time, tahajjud time to watch porn? A person who's dindar outwardly, we're not talking about the fast lane people, I'm talking about dindar like us outwardly. So who are we bluffing? And when she's saying that you're watching, you're communicating with somebody or some, then say, no, it was porn site I was watching. So at that time it's time to watch porn site for the dindar people. So now is this fairy tale we're talking about? Others also were very upset if the wife has to look into this cell phone messages. What is there to get upset about? If the person has got nothing to hide, what is there to be upset about? He's got something to hide, then he gets upset. Otherwise, why must get upset? My cell phone, I don't know how many messages I get. Men, women, ladies asking questions of this, whatever it may be. I got nothing to hide. Lies. Why must we be scared if there is nothing to hide? Our nafs, that is what I'm repeatedly saying, nafs. We can't carry on with these two images business. Different image for the house and different one for the outside. And this pretense of piety, it can't carry on too long, it gets exposed. Just 1 or 2 days, if the person brings about some change, then straight away you talk about this change came in my life, this change came in my life. After a few days, nothing. Back to square one. Because of the secret sins, that's what pulls you back. Secret sins brings the person back. Unki nazar meri nazar par paasbaan rahi. Allah Ta'ala's nazar is on our nazar. Some people they say, no, I've got park nazar. What kind of park nazar is that? Rather admit I got napak nazar and make tawbah instead of justifying it with park nazar.

So therefore, in these days, a person has to be very cautious. Our young children, young boys and young girls, we should not just send them like that with anybody for holiday, with anybody to go and have picnic, with just anybody to go and have a party. Cousins are getting together, no problem, then be there also yourself. Make sure that they don't get involved with those cell phones and other kinds of fitness. If not, then these are the serious consequences which I just outlined to you. How many letters we are getting, how many, Walna, please make dua. Telephone calls, SMS, please make dua. I am not afflicted with this HIV business. I made a mistake, I went here, I went there, I went there. It's only when they suspect that they may have got HIV, then they may ask him, make dua, make dua. So how long are we going to hide and conceal?

Khaja Sahab Rahmatullah Ali, Mufti Shafi Sahab Rahmatullah Ali, and all these people. They went to Shimla, one of the resorts right on the mountain tops. In the summer time, the people go there and have for the beautiful weather up there. Now there were a lot of tourists also. So the Khaja Sahab Rahmatullah Ali, now imagine, is addressing such people who are pious, righteous. There was no question of them casting any kind of lustful glances and any kind of disobedience of Allah Ta'ala. But he said that when these tourists who are not appropriately dressed, now when they are passing by, what must you do? Your gaze, he said, must be on your qadam. Your gaze must be on your qadam, feet. Meaning look down. And he says, my gaze will be on your gaze. Your gaze on your qadam, my gaze, because you are the Amir, will be on your gaze, where you are looking. And Allah Ta'ala's gaze will be on all our gazes. Look at how they are making ihtisab, how they are taking account, and how they are keeping alert, and how they are putting police and guard and security over the nafs. And yet these were people of great taqwa and piety and such level that we can't even understand. And they are putting these kind of security guards. And we are quite happy and satisfied now. My 10-12-year-old son, you take him ijtima alone. No, my. So the ijtima doesn't mean that the person will be in the ijtima all the time. Yeah? Send them for ijtima, but sacrifice your time. Go yourselves. Make some sacrifice. Close the shop on Saturday, Sunday, something, and go. Travel with them. Otherwise, send them with some senior family member or some relative or somebody really reliable. But otherwise, there's no need for it. Because of what is happening, I'm repeatedly telling you, this is not the stories and fairy tales where friends have run away with friends' wives because they were socializing. You know, we were big-hearted, large-hearted. We are not orthodox. We socialize. We go out and have coffee and tea and picnic and all together. They dressed up in the jeans and tops and semi-naked or whatever it is, and the brother-in-laws are watching, sister-in-laws are watching, everybody is mixing up freely. Now you think that brother-in-law's gaze will remain park after that. Sometimes make excuses and don't go. If you think that they will get upset or something else, then make excuse. Don't say because of dini reason and sharia reason. They'll say sharia reason and you must sit in the room, they can sit in that room. But if you think that you haven't got that courage and that strength and that resistance power, then make an excuse. Say like Hazrat Ibrahim alayhi salatu wasalam, inni saqim, I'm sick. He was sick of this, what they were doing, idol worship. That's what he meant. One of our akabis, because he was invited to a function which was not even haram, it was not something that was totally un-Islamic, but he had some kind of doubt. So just to make it the truth, he took laxative on that day. Then when they phoned him, he said, his stomach is running. Now look at the taklif he took upon himself just to stay away. Well, you think it was easy for nothing just to take laxative and run up and down in the toilet? But they took the taklif upon themselves, but to save themselves from the narazgi and the displeasure of Allah Ta'ala. And that brings peace of mind. Otherwise their lives are restless, restless. Ask them what kind of lives they are living. Almost every home this is a kind of a problem. Girl ran away, son ran away, daughter ran away with somebody, niece ran away with somebody. This one ran away with Muslim, that one ran away with non-Muslim.
all the time, that's all. And then they bring them back, they say, don't you know the rights of the mother, don't you know the rights of the father? So now sometimes that girl gets scared and she says, yeah, I know the rights of mother and father, but now I've made up my mind, I must marry that boy. So I'm going to marry him to make it halal. Now again they'll come back again. They say, no, but we're not happy with it. And then they will tell us, Maulana, the akhlaq of that boy is very, very bad. Very bad. So what about the akhlaq of the daughter? That daughter who runs away with some other boy, some stranger, she's got very good akhlaq. And sometimes the other way around. That girl is of a very bad character. Allah, she'll spoil my son. Her akhlaq is very bad. She doesn't make namaz, she doesn't do this. And how good is the akhlaq of your son? The one who took her and ran away and slept 2-3 nights in a hotel. And then you find her. Must be wonderful akhlaq that boy got. Must be the real dindar waliullah of the time.

And then when she comes away again, Maulana, no, but her university studies she has to complete, then only she can talk about marriage. Now that university studies and degree is complete. And they believe that until that time, this love of hers for that particular boy will die down. Now is that aqal? Where is the aqal of the person? As I say, these are not fairy tales. I keep on saying that this is something that we are dealing with all the time. No particular case I'm referring to, because it's an avalanche, it's like a flood now. You just don't know what is happening. So it's time that we get up a little bit, even when our children are playing in our own houses and there are some other friends that they are playing with, we have to be monitoring. What are they playing? What are they watching? But we must spend quality time with them, be cheerful, talk to them, be like their friends. Don't make life miserable for them. Doesn't mean a person must be angry all the time, must show some kind of authority. There's no need for that. We talk nicely to the children, we talk at their level. With the grandchildren, we play with them like our children play. We don't stay that time big Shaykhul Hadith and Mufti Sahib and Qari Sahib. Come down to their level, understand them, befriend them. Little children have got the potential of imitation and emulation. They want to imitate that mother who brings that little child in namaz time and makes the child sit there and watch, how I going to ruku, how I going to sajda. And even if she doesn't say anything, the little child too after some time will put one burqa on and will go up, down, do something, even climb on the mother's back too when she's in sajda. That is what he's going to do. And the one who's going to switch on the TV and sit and watch all the haram, then what are those children going to do? Tarbiyah of the child doesn't start when the child turns 20 and turns 18 and 14 and all. While the child is in the mother's stomach, already is taking effect of what the mother is watching and eating and listening to. It's already taking effect. And scientifically, they're proving all these facts now. They're proving it also scientifically, that the child takes an effect. The music from the outside is affecting the child inside. The tapping of the feet is affecting the child. And the loud pop music is influencing the child. The beating of the drums is affecting the child. So if all these type of things they're talking about, it influences the development of the child. Then what about azan? Why did this Sharia say? Now they're proving that. And when Sharia says when the child is born must give azan in the right ear, qama in the left ear, they say, what does the child understand? The muazzin sahab, you know, is giving azan. Is it namaz time now for the child? Is the child going to read namaz now? Then they must give azan and iqama. And now they scientifically they're proving it. So we were told that tawheed and must go into the child even at that stage. Child is just born, put tawheed into the ears. Rasalat of Nabi alayhi salatu wasalam, Ashhadu anna Muhammad Rasulullah. And then take lesson from that namaz, we have azan, we have iqama, and just after the iqama, the imam says, Allahu Akbar, finish. In fact, the imam just waits, Qad qamati salah, means the salat has already commenced. If you listen, what's the meaning of Qad qamati salah? Know that salat is going to start very soon. Qamati salah, already finished, salat started. So the imam is just waiting now, Allahu Akbar, Allahu Akbar, La ilaha illallah. Otherwise, as if time is up already. So azan and iqama is already given. Now the next thing left is janaza salat. That's what. That means the time between the azan, iqama and the salat, how little that time is. How little that time is. Sometimes 1 second, sometimes a few seconds. And Allahu Akbar. So the life of this world
in comparison with the life of the Akhirat, it is that much time only, not even that much. Where is 60 years of a person or 100 years of a person in comparison with millions of years he is going to live after that? So Azan is over, Iqama is finished, Allahu Akbar is now, you must get ready for Janaza. Now the child is just born and we're getting the child ready for Janaza Salat. Instilling that it's going to take effect in the heart of the child. Therefore many a times when I give Azan in Iqama, in so many babies years we must have given, hundreds of babies, of must be over 1,000. Those days everybody's baby used to be brought. So most of the babies, even if they're fast asleep, and when you start, when I used to start this Azan and Iqama, and in front of me was that example. I'm giving Azan and Iqama, but I'm thinking that my Azan and Iqama was already given, and I don't know when the Janaza Salat will be now. Now with that kind of feeling in the heart, I'm giving Azan and Iqama. So most of the babies I saw, they picked up their heads, opened their eyes and listened carefully. It was as if they're understanding, as if. Otherwise just now somebody will quote me as saying that when Maulana was giving Azan and Iqama, then the children started Surah Fatiha. And they read very beautifully. But they opened their eyes and started staring as if they understand. So everything takes an effect. So tarbiyah is already starting from there. Now we make them befriend all their cousins and friends and all. Now this child feels uncomfortable with her kurta or dress or decent clothing. Now this child finds very uncomfortable. Why? Because the niece is dressing like that, the cousin is dressing like that, the others are dressing like that. Now we put our one young daughter in between there. Now what is she going to do? So at such a time, you take that daughter, go visit wherever you want, and keep on explaining that we must please Allah Ta'ala. Then Allah Ta'ala will put happiness into our hearts.

So what I have stated today, it is not just information or just some kind of entertainment. All those who are married, all those who have children who are growing up, they must take this serious. We are living in very, very vicious environments. There are predators out there, like how there are vultures and animals out to grab. Like that there are people around. No khawf e khuda, lust and passion at its height, in watching all the haram, so they get even more worked up. Then they don't see anything. Then the behavior becomes worse than the animal. The animals are not going to be questioned about their behavior. But this person then becomes drunk in his passion, becomes drunk. The drunkard also has some kind of control sometimes. He is not very drunk. Then he wobbles along and reaches his destination sometime. But this person can't even wobble, falls flat with the punch of shaitan. With the one uppercut that shaitan gives on his lower jaw of lust and passion, then he falls flat. Then he doesn't see. What is right and what is wrong makes no difference to him. Then they get up from this drunken state. Allah Ta'ala make my hifazat, your hifazat, and the hifazat of our families, our children, our grandchildren, our great-grandchildren, and the children of the ummat of Nabi alayhi salatu wasalam. And we must make dua for the ummat at large, whether it is ummat of Dawat or ummat of Ijabat. Those who accepted deen or they didn't accept deen, you must make dua for them that Allah bring them into deen and make them aware of these beautiful teachings of Islam so that they can also find peace in this world and get Allah Ta'ala raza and pleasure and get jannat in the akhirat. Why should we desire that they all go to Jahannam? But look at them, they are lost. They are totally lost. We got nothing to present before them. And as a result, they're landing themselves in jail. Some are getting arrested for murder and this killing and that killing and this love triangle and that triangle. Because there's so many different kinds of shapes that we're hearing of now. Sometimes it's circles, sometimes it is triangles, sometimes it is squares and sometimes rectangles and all kinds of tangles are getting tangled up in different kinds of tangles. You can't come out of those tangles after. And most of the time it is with those who are wearing bangles. So whichever angle you look at it, we have to be very, very careful and cautious. اللهم صل على سيدنا يا رحيم يا كريم يا مولا معفر ما اے رب کریم ہم کدھر جا رہے ہیں ہم کیا کر رہے ہیں غفلت کی دنیا میں زندگی گزار رہے ہیں. Change the condition of our lives. Forgive our major sins, minor sins, all sins that we committed. Forgive our past, our present, our future. Ey Rabbi Kareem, make us yours and become ours. Distance us from nafs and shaitan. 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From difficulties, from problems, from hardships, from disasters.
Ey Rabbi Kareem, nafs and shaitan have become dominant in our lives. Who is there to protect us and safeguard us besides you? Nafs aur shaitan dono ne milkar hai kiya hai mujhko tabah. 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
1: 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Khwaja Sahib Rahmatullah Ali, because it clearly shows the condition of the Muslim Ummah and what the Muslim Ummah should be doing and what they are doing. Now, we are all part of the Muslim Ummah. Therefore, when we are discussing the weakness or the shortcomings in the Ummah, then it is actually our weakness, our shortcomings. But it is very relevant. Because of this weakness that we have, we can't seem to be succeeding anywhere. No matter how much the Muslim Ummah tries, no matter how much effort it makes, but it seems like it's going in reverse direction. So we've already discussed quite a bit of what the problems are. Let us proceed and see if we can conclude, because we want to discuss some other topics. Inshallah.
2: کریں یہ بت تمہاری لاکھ گو ظاہر میں دلداری کریں یہ بت تمہاری لاکھ گو ظاہر میں دلداری نہ آنا ان کے دھوکے میں سمجھنا اس کو مکاری.
1: How beautifully puts it.
2: کریں

how much they sing your praises, no matter how much they invite you to the White House, where the blackest of all deeds take place. So no matter how much they invite you to the United States and to the United Nations and conferences and everything else, but he says, don't be trapped, don't be caught in their webs of deception. These are their webs of deception. They have no real love for you. He says, their help and their assistance and their compassion and their kindness is all mischief. There's nothing behind it except mischief. Or they've got some matlab behind it. There is motivation, there's greed. They are eyeing your oil wells. They are eyeing your wealth, whether it's copper or it's gold or it's uranium or oil. That is why they give you all those promises, or that is why they make those promises and they show so much of compassion and kindness and they give you so much of assistance and so much of handshakes. He says, don't get caught up in their webs of deception. Sooner or later you will see the result of this friendship. This friendship which is based on nothing but matlab and deception, sooner or later you will see the effects of that. How they will unleash their anger upon you, and they will do injustice of a kind that even shaitan will feel ashamed of. The destruction that they will bring upon your lives and your properties and your wealth, the destruction that will bring to your lands, the injustice will be of a kind that you haven't heard of in the past. Now he said this at that time. How true it is. Where is the friendship? All those who were the blue-eyed boys of the United States, but if they just turned a little against them, or did not join the alliance, or did not join the coalition, then what happened to them? So therefore he says that you must be very, very careful, very cautious. He's appealing, he's pleading that we are Muslim Ummah. How long are we going to remain asleep? Bohat soye, bohat soye, bas ab jago, bas ab jago. 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They were Allah walas. They had great feeling for the ummat of Rasulullah صلی اللہ علیہ وسلم. Every Allah wala will have great feeling for the ummat of Rasulullah صلی اللہ علیہ وسلم. People think that only if you take some placards and go and stand on the streets and jump and dance, then they have got great feeling for the ummah of Rasulullah sallallahu alaihi wasallam. But go and look at them in the late part of the night or the early part of the morning, when they are in sajda before Allah tabaraka wa ta'ala, or go and hear their du'as at the multazam, quietly when they are asking Allah tabaraka wa ta'ala, or listen to the pleadings from their hearts under the Mizab-e Rahmat, or behind the Maqam-e Ibrahim, or in Mina, Arafat, Muzdalifah, then we will know how much of feeling they have for the Ummat. Of course, it does not mean that they only make dua and nothing else. Who has been leading the Ummah in the past? But there is an occasion for everything. And the Quran and Sunnah guides when what should be done. And every person cannot be doing everything. There will be what we term as taqseem-e-kar, distribution of work.

Different people will have to do different things. Islam requires soldiers, Islam requires muftis, Islam requires alims, huffaz, qurra. Islam requires people in every department. Islam and the Muslim Ummah requires scientists, doctors. All are required. Businessmen. We should not be a community dependent on others. It has made it farz a kifaya that in a community, Muslim community, there must be some doctors, there must be some teachers, there must be some scientists, there must be some businessmen. It becomes farz a kifaya. If every person in the country says, I'm going to become an alim, open the Darul Ulooms for us, and no more we're going to run any business, we're all going to sit down in the Darul Ulum, then the muftis will have to give fatwa that is not jais. Imagine, you'll have to give fatwa that is not jais, that everybody go and sit down in a Darul Ulum. But at the same time, the person must not be misled into believing that whatever he is doing is pleasing to Allah tabaraka wa ta'ala because it is in the name of deen. We have to be certain that it is sanctioned by deen. Otherwise, in the name of deen, there are many, many programs taking place. In the name of deen, you can go around the world and you will just hear nothing but Islam, Islam, Islam. But how much of Islam is there in their lives? And what kind of Islam do they want people to follow? An Islam which is compatible with the nafs, or which is led by the nafs, that is not Islam. So if it is done within the parameters of Sharia, then in every field people are required. So we must not become a nation that is dependent on others. We must give people encouragement to seek knowledge, to go ahead, learn, qualify. But at the same time, first and foremost is that the person must be a Muslim. The person must first be a Muslim at heart. So he says, Karenge phir jafakari sitamgari dil azari. After that they will hurt you, they will cause injury, they will cause pain, they will cause you great suffering. They will make your life miserable. Those very people who were giving you aid and help and assistance and building up your halls and putting up your projects and distributing hampers to your poor and needy and saying that we've got great feelings and for the poor of your country. After that, when they will not get their matlab fulfilled, then that's what they are going to do. So how long, O Muslim Ummah, are you going to remain asleep? Musalmano utho bahre amal tayyar ho jao. Nahi ye waqt ghaflat ka bas ab bedar ho jao. No more time to remain negligent and indifferent to what is happening around. Get up. How many articles do we have to read about what is happening before we get up from our sleep? One is on the international, national level. We're talking about our homes and our own lives. How many articles do we have to read? Or how many stories do we have to listen to? Or how many people's disastrous episodes do we have to first hear? Then we are going to take some action of getting rid of those evils from our homes. 10-year-old children, 9-year-old children shooting their parents, strangling their mothers, booting their fathers, drinking, committing fornication, or committing rape, little children. And now those very people are admitting that the cause of all this is all the porn that is found on the television and on the internet sites, and because of that, children are experimenting. So now we will wait. Nauzubillah, until our children do something wrong, then we will say that, now beat the child up. What's the sense of beating the child up then? Haven't we read recently what incidents are taking place? How much must we wait for? Musalmano utho bahre amal tayyar ho jao.
Listening is not sufficient. Get up now for action, he says. Nahi ye waqt ghaflat ka, bas ab bedar ho jao. Be very sharp, be very alert. What our children are reading, what they are doing, where they are going. But I always say that unfortunately at present it's we who have to be told where we are going, what we are doing, what we are watching, what we are reading, what haram actions we are indulging in, which dark alleys we are visiting. Then only we can tell the children. مسلمانو اٹھو بحر عمل تیار ہو جاؤ نہیں یہ وقت غفلت کا بس اب بیدار ہو جاؤ. There is no more time to be negligent. بس اب بیدار ہو جاؤ. 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You are the best of امت. اخرجت للناس. Taken out for the benefit of mankind. And then Allah تعالیٰ says why? What are those special qualities that you have? What are those special sifats of this خیر الامم? That they make امر بالمعروف, they make nahi anil munkar, and they believe in Allah. So this is no exclusivity business that only a certain group must make amar bil maruf nahi anil munkar. The ulama must make amar bil maruf nahi anil munkar. The tabligh jamaat must make amar bil maruf nahi anil munkar. The khanqahs must make amar bil maruf nahi anil munkar. The duty of every Muslim to make amar bil maruf nahi anil munkar. The methods will be different, or the occasions and places are going to be different, individually, collectively, whatever the occasion demands. The person will have to make amar bil maruf nahi anil munkar to his children, to his wives, to his family members, to the society. But he has to see the occasion and see the person when he's making amar bil maruf nahi anil munkar, that he must not just take like a brick and throw it at the person's head. But wherever the person has got some authority to restrain somebody from haram or to encourage the person to do good, then that is what he will have to do. And this is something that we have neglected totally in our lives, or to a large extent, that we have just given up this whole business of making amar bil maruf nahi anil munkar. We have just stopped telling people, do this, this is right, or stay away from this, this is haram. We have stopped saying it to our children, to our families, and we don't have the himmat to say it because we ourselves are not practicing. That is the whole reason. That we don't have the himmat. How can we have the courage to say something to somebody when we are not practicing? Immediately that person says that, mind your own business, see what you are doing. The person cannot say anything. That is why our words are heard with much respect when we are outside our countries and outside our areas and outside our cities and towns, and where nobody knows us, what our dealings are like and what our dandas are like and what our evil actions are like, where nobody knows us. So there they look at our zahir and they give us a lot of respect. Maulana sahab aayye, Hazrat aayye, tashrif laayye and all that. They look at us. But if we are living in a town, in a city,
What do those people say about us? What do our neighbors say about us? What do our wives say about us? What do our brothers and sisters say about us? I'm not talking of those who have enmity at heart and they've got jealousy. Then they will always talk bad, whether the person flies in the air to it, they'll still say it's flying crooked. So we're not talking about that. They will still say it's flying crooked. I'm talking about those who've got no enmity, but they know us. They are close to us. They sit with us. They eat with us. They talk to us. They meet us in the masjids, in the bazaars. They trade with us in the marketplaces. We are indebted to them, or they are indebted to us. What opinion do they hold of us? Do they hold that opinion that alhamdulillah we are very, very good, pious, God fearing people? Or they have some other kind of opinions after our trade with them, after our relationship with them? So far away we can go and we can deceive a lot of people. And in fact sometimes that creates more pride in the person's heart. And the person truly believes that he is like that. When too many people shake his hands because they don't know him. If I have to go out from here to another town, another city, another country and give some very powerful speeches and flowery bayans, so now the people will think some great Hazrat Wala came, so now they will shake my hands and kiss my forehead and make wah wah. And so I truly after that begin to believe that indeed I must be somebody. Otherwise why should so many people crowd around me and shake my hands? And I forget that in my area what is the opinion of people about me. What does my wife think of me, and what do my children think of me, and what do my neighbors think of me? I forget. Again that example, and what does it cost to repeat it 1,000 times if we learn a lesson from it? That person was sick and tired of that horse which he was riding. He was sick and tired because it was always throwing him out, not giving him a good ride and not taking him to his destination properly. So he decided to go and sell it at the auction sale. But when that auctioneer began to praise that horse, rides like a Rolls Royce, what a ride it gives you, no bumps. Flies with this faster than the speed of sound. And when the as the best horse in the market, you'll never get another one like this again coming in the auction sale. So that person who brought it there after having tested it so many years, he says, if this horse is so good, then why should I sell it? So he takes it back home. So the praises of the auctioneer made him believe something that he knew was not the correct thing. All his years' experiences he forgot just because of those few praises that he got from the auctioneer for his horse. Just like that, we have tested this nafs of ours. Day and night we test it to how many haram places it has taken us, and how much of temptations we fall for, and how much of evil we indulge in, and how much of negligence we show with regards to our salat and with our ibadat and with our zikr and tilawat, and how much of haram indulgence with our eyes and with our ears and with our tongues and with our hands and feet, and how much of haram fantasizing with our minds. We know our nafs so well. But then just one flowery speech we go and give somewhere and somebody shakes our hands or gives us a few praises for the beautiful article we wrote in some newspaper or in some magazine in reply to somebody's criticism of Islam, or we did some social work or we did any other kind of dini activity and we are carried away that I have gone above the seventh heaven now. Our nafs is a shaitan. It made shaitan into shaitan, this nafs. Wow. And that is what we don't want to fight. Again, how many times I have said this, that it's easy today to go to the Kruger National Park, take a gun and go and shoot the lion, go and shoot the elephant, go and shoot some cheetah or any other ferocious animal. It's easy. But to shoot this nafs, it's not easy. The person has to really make mujahada. To discipline this nafs requires a lot of mujahada. In the early stages, a lot of mujahada is required. Go against the sayings of the demands of the nafs.
go on suppressing the nafs and its evil demands. Give it plenty of halal so that it doesn't go for haram. In these days, give it some halal so that it doesn't go for the haram. But suppress its haram desires, its haram demands. Then when the person will get into the habit, then it will become easy. Then he's not going to even miss those evils that are taking place around him. In fact, it will be very difficult for him to indulge in those evils. It will be very, very difficult. So therefore he says, Tumhara har amal jab laike khairul umam hoga. When all your actions and deeds will be worthy, will make you worthy of the title of khairul umam, that you are the best of nations. When your actions will make you worthy of that. Tumhare qalb ka jab ye sanam khana haram hoga. This sanam khana that we have made, our hearts which we have made filled with idols, because our khahishat are idols, our evil khahishat, afara'aita man ittakhaza ilahahu hawa. So they are idols. So he said, when we are going to take those idols out from our hearts and bring the haram inside, meaning obedience to Allah tabaraka wa ta'ala. When we will take the idols of khahishat, evil desires, out, suppress them, and make our hearts into the haram, where Allah ta'ala resides. Allah tabaraka wa ta'ala says, the heavens and the earth and everything else cannot contain me, but the heart of a believer can. I come into that. Now all we have to do is just lower our eyes, our gazes towards our hearts and see whether it is haram or it is sanam khana, place where booths and idols are. Whose demands do we fulfill? So he says, when this will happen, that you will bring Allah tabaraka wa ta'ala into your hearts. Tumhare haath mein jab deen khalis ka alam hoga. Pure, unadulterated, khalis deen. When you are going to take the banner of khalis deen, pure deen. Deen that is Quran and Sunnah. Not deen that is the cultural lifestyles of the West. Then, under that banner, you will find the Arab and Ajam. All will come under that banner. After that, people can unite. They can only unite on the Quran and Sunnah. And that Quran and that Sunnah, which is coming down from Rasulullah's time, then there can be differences of opinion, but differences of opinion will not disunite the community. At present, it's not difference of opinion. The thing is that the person's opinion is not based on the Quran and Sunnah. His opinion is his own whim and fancy and desire. And then somehow he tries to make it Quran and Sunnah. And then says, all must unite. Why are we not having unity? Then how can you have unity when it's not Quran and Sunnah? Those who have got Quran and Sunnah in their hearts, they will never unite with that. Even if the whole world goes against them, they will say, you can shout at the top of your voices that these people have created disunity. But when it is something that is haram, something that is forbidden, something that Sharia is totally against, for example, we say that boys, girls, young men, women, all must sit together and they do tafsir of the Quran Sharif. No parda, no hijab, no nothing. The Quran Sharif is open. I read one ayat and say, what's your opinion? What's your opinion? The boy is sitting next to the girl. And I've seen it with my own eyes, so therefore I'm not talking stories. I've seen it locally also, and I've seen it in England also, and I've seen it in America also. I was invited to one of the masjids there in England. So after the program, then we told that there's another masjid and we will go there for another namaz. So when we went there, they said that there's the tafsir going to take place of the Quran Sharif here in the basement. They've got a very big hall there. So we went down. So the sahib at tafsir, or the mufassir sahib, he was clean shaven in suit. So they'll say, well, look there, because na'uzu billah, one person said that if Rasulullah had to come in our times, he would have also worn jeans and shirt and he would have had a clean shaven face. He said, these Maulvis are all outdated. If Nabi alayhi salatu wasalam came to America to preach and propagate Islam, he would have also worn
jeans and shirts and have a clean shaven face. Hawla wa la quwwata illa billah. So in any case, that was the Mufassir Sahib. And after that, it was men, women, boys, girls, all sitting there together. There, the Quran Sharif is open, and now they're going to make tafsir, and they're going to give their own opinions. Now, if we have to walk out from there, I told that host of mine, I said, well, let's go. You saw what the tafsir is like. So now if somebody has to say that, look, these people are creating division, they're walking out from the tafsir program, they must create unity, they must participate, they must come and sit, and they must also learn or teach in this environment. So now if somebody has to say that that is not right, then all kinds of labels and titles he will get. So they are not going to be concerned. They can be called whatever they wish to call them. But they will say that my Allah must not become displeased with me. Rasulullah sallallahu alaihi wasallam, when he called towards Islam, what happened? How much of friction was caused? So we are talking about those differences of opinion which are based on the Quran and Sunnah. They don't cause division. Imam Shafi rahmatullah alayhi said something, the Shafis will follow that, Malikis will follow their mazhab, Hanabala will follow theirs, Ahnaf will follow theirs. Because that's all based on the Quran and Sunnah. We won't fight with them, they won't argue with us. That if everybody has a balanced mind. But he is saying that until we don't come under the banner of the Quran and Sunnah, we will never ever have Arab and Ajam getting together.

0: So Rasulullah sallallahu alaihi wasallam left behind for us a deen, and that deen is a way of life. It is a way of life. Morning till evening, evening till morning, we have to do certain things, we have to stay away from certain things.
1: Tumhari qaum ki to hai bina hi deen o ima par.

0: He says, "Tumhari qaumi ki to hai binahi deen o ima par." The foundation of the Muslim ummah is deen and ima. That is the foundation. All buildings you'll find that the first thing they talk about is the foundation. Is the foundation strong? They will say, put extra steel in there. Make the foundation strong. Because no matter how high you go, but if the foundation is not strong, the building will come down. So they say, make the foundation strong. So the foundation of the Muslim ummah is deen and iman. Now we are not making that iman solid, and we want to go high. So how will we be able to maintain the weight of that building? It's going to collapse, because the foundation is not solid. Tumhari zindagi mauquf hai ta'meel Qur'an par. Your life depends on obeying or following that which is in the Qur'an Sharif. Muslim ummah will only survive if it follows that which is in the Qur'an Sharif. Rasul-e Pak sallallahu alaihi wasallam, he said that inna bihadha al-kitab yarfa'u aqwaman wa yadhu bihi akhirin. Inna Allah ta'ala bihadha al-kitab yarfa'u aqwaman wa yadhu bihi akhirin. It is with this kitab, following the Quran Sharif, that Allah tabaraka wa ta'ala elevates and raises some nations. And it is with the same Quran Sharif, when they don't follow it, disobey Allah ta'ala, disobey the ahkam, then Allah ta'ala brings it crashing, destroys that ummah. So he says, Tumhari zindagi mauquf hai ta'meel Quran par. Your success, he says, depends on Allah tabaraka wa ta'ala's help and fazal. Success of the Muslims in battlefields and in all other ventures depends solely on the fazal of Allah ta'ala. You have to have Allah ta'ala's assistance, you have to have Allah tabaraka wa ta'ala's support. Allah ta'ala has to be on your side, then you will succeed. If Allah ta'ala is not with, then you can have the largest army, you can have the greatest amount of weapons, you can have plenty of oil wells, you can have plenty of other things which put some kind of fear into people's hearts, but nothing will help. You will still be defeated. That is history. Look back at history. And when the Muslims had deen and iman, then if they were 313, they routed the army of 1,000, fully armed. In the Battle of Uhud, the Muslims were again in a minority. In Khandaq, they were in minority. In every battle you will look at it, the Muslims were in a minority. But Allah tabaraka wa ta'ala gave them victory upon victory upon victory. What was it? Because they had their foundation solid, very, very strong foundation. Without that foundation being solid, the building comes collapsing. The other day we were walking past here, so I told those brothers, I said, you see that wall there? Or if you take this building here, I said, look at all the bricks. Now those bricks, when they delivered those bricks, they were thrown on the pavement there. And those bricks were all loose. So they had to have security there. Why? Because I can take two bricks and go away, you take three and go away, that fellow takes one and go away, that fellow takes half a dozen and go away. Wow. So what will happen? Nothing will be left there. So what they did is at that time they had to have security. After that, then they brought cement and they took all the bricks and made it into a wall, solid wall. Sometimes they even have to put steel, whatever they have to do, but they made it into a solid wall. Now there's no security for the wall. Have you seen anywhere that they got a security? Because some Yunus bhai or Musa bhai, Isa bhai may cart the bricks away. So that's why I put one security here. So this wall that we are seeing around here, we haven't heard of anybody coming and then stealing the wall and going away. What he will have to do is take a hammer and break a few bricks. If he wants to steal, he'll have to take a hammer and break. Now if somebody had to take a hammer and break a few bricks here, then whoever is walking in from that door there, from there he will say there's some damage there. Somebody seems to have done some damage. some bricks are missing from that wall. Or that wall that's outside, they say bricks are missing. People can see from far. So this is what is required. Our iman must make it solid, like that wall. Our akhlaq, our muasharat, our muamlat, and everything. Make it into a solid wall. When it's going to be a solid wall, then what's going to happen is that if there is something that is missing there, if shaitan and nafs has made some attack, and the person, then the person will realize immediately that there is some weakness that has come in my akhlaq, some weakness that has come in my ibadat, some weakness that has come in my salat, some weakness that has come in my iman. So that person will make plenty of tawbah, istighfar, and he will make ruju' ila Allah, turn towards Allah Ta'ala. That means he'll bring that steel and sand and cement and everything and make that wall again solid, because he realized that there's weakness. But if he left all those bricks loose, just lying around, and he didn't make it solid, then one day his namaz is gone, next day his zikr is gone, then tilawat gone, then his mu'amlat and akhlaq and everything has become damaged and weak, and yet the person is not even realizing. He's unconcerned, and he's left completely bankrupt. Everything is stolen by nafs and shaitan. So this is what this majlis is all about. It is for islah, for my own islah. That's why I speak sometimes very, very hard and harsh tones, because I address my nafs too. So we all have to look at our nafs, that where the damage has been done. What has shaitan and nafs done to this wall of ours? What is left there? May Allah tabaraka wa ta'ala unite the Muslim ummah. And may Allah ta'ala get us all up from our ghaflat, our negligence. It is a sickness and disease of our time, this ghaflat. But wallah, again I repeat, let us get connected with our Allah. Let us bring Allah in our hearts. Not on our lips only. Lips too, it is ghanimat, at least we got Allah on our lips. But once Allah Ta'ala will come in our hearts, and the person will feel this nisbat ma'Allah is something that you can feel. Hazrat Tanvi Rahmatullah Ali was asked that when a person gets the nisbat of Allah Ta'ala, then does he recognize it? Does he know that he got the nisbat? He said, when a person becomes mature and baligh, does he know or not that he has become baligh? So this nisbat, there the person has become physically baligh, and here he becomes spiritually baligh. When he gets nisbat ma'Allah, then he has become spiritually baligh. Otherwise he's still a child. اللهم صل على سيدنا محمد وعلى آل سيدنا محمد وبارك وسلم اللهم افتح لنا بالخير واختم لنا بالخير واجعل عواقب أمورنا بالخير بيدك الخير إنك على كل شيء قدير اللهم ربنا ظلمنا 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light of day or darkness of nights. Oh Allah, forgive the sins of our eyes, of our ears, of our tongues, of our hands and feet, of our heart and mind. Oh my beloved Allah, oh my Rahim Allah, oh my Kareem Allah, we are turning towards you. You dearly love those who turn towards you. You dearly love those who repent over their sins. Oh Allah, you dearly love those who express remorse and regret and shame over their sins. Oh my beloved Allah, we are not justifying our sins. We are the most sinful ones on the surface of the earth. But oh Allah, how long are we going to remain munafiqs and hypocrites? Ya Allah, change the condition of our hearts. Allah, come into our hearts. Allah, come into our hearts. Allah, come into our hearts. Make us yours. Oh Allah, make us yours and become ours. How long are you going to keep us distanced from you because of our sins, O Allah? Ya Allah, you have the qudrat to forgive sins. Ya Allah, nobody is going to question you. O my Allah, man has made the computer. The computer has a delete button. Ya Allah, no matter how much of information may be on that disk, but O Allah, just one press of the delete button and everything is wiped out. Ya Allah, no matter how much of evil in our book of deeds, Ya Allah, press one delete button. My Allah, just one delete button. Mere Allah, hum gunegar hai, siyakar hai, badkar hai, mujrim hai. Hame maaf kar de. Ya Allah, bless us with the best of dunya and the best of akhirah. Bless us with barakat in our homes, barakat in our businesses, barakat in our lives, barakat in our time, barakat in our children, barakat in all the bounties that you have blessed us with. Ya Allah, remove our difficulties, our hardships, our problems, our trials and tests. Oh Allah, don't test us. Ya Allah, we're extremely weak, don't test us. Ya Allah, don't test us, oh my beloved Allah. We are not like the Sahaba Kiram radiyallahu anhum ajma'in. Ya Allah, if we are tested, then we will sell our imans for miserable coins. Oh my beloved Allah, we are extremely weak servants of yours. Ya Allah, hamare hal par raham farma. Aafiyat naseeb farma. Ya Allah, bless us with good health, spiritual and physical. Our parents, wives, children, brothers, sisters, family members, whosoever is sick in the ummah of Nabi alayhi salatu wasalam, whether they are amongst us here, or they are in hospitals, or at homes, or wherever they may be. Ya Allah, bless them with complete cure from all their ailments, sicknesses and diseases. Ya Allah, cure us of our spiritual ailments. Our hearts are filled with malice, with greed, with pride, with arrogance, with evil passions and desires. Ya Allah, give us purified hearts. Oh Allah, bless us with purified hearts. Ya Allah, remove the difficulties, the hardships and the problems that the ummah of Nabi alayhi salatu wasalam is facing around the globe. Ya Allah, make us all again have the sifat of the khairul umam. Ya Allah, Nabi alayhi salatu wasalam's ummah is suffering in Palestine, Chechnya, Bosnia, Kashmir, Afghanistan, Sudan, Bangladesh, everywhere, oh my Allah. How much of pain it must be causing to my Rasul sallallahu alayhi wasallam. Ya Allah, if you have to forgive us, nobody is going to question you why you forgave the ummah. You will become pleased, your Rasul will become pleased, we will become pleased. And if you don't forgive, Ya Allah, then the only one that will become pleased will be Shaitan. Ya Allah, look at your shan of Rahimi and Karimi. Oh Allah, look at your shan of Rahimi and Karimi. Ya Allah, we have to leave this world and come to you one day. Don't let the angel of death find us in any kind of haram action. When the time of our departure comes from this world, take us to Madina Tayyiba. At the Rosa Mubarak, at the Rosa Mubarak of my beloved Rasul sallallahu alayhi wa sallam, with as-salatu was-salamu alayka ya Rasulallah, as-salatu was-salamu alayka ya Habiballah, as-salatu was-salamu alayka ya khayra khalqillah. O Allah, let our soul come dancing towards you.
1: bless us with burial in Jannatul Baqi. 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Rasulullah sallallahu alayhi wa sallam, all his life he made du'as for us. All the goodness that he asked for us, bless us with that goodness. Our wives and children, family members and the entire ummah with that goodness. And from all the mischief, corruption and fitnas that he asked for protection, protect us and the entire ummah of Rasulullah sallallahu alayhi wa sallam. 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
2: Shaitan leads these ulama to even talk lies. Shaitan also causes them to often break the rules and the laws of the Sharia. He assures these ulama, who? Shaitan. He assures these ulama that all this is forgivable. Them breaking the rules and the laws of Islam, Shaitan tells them that they are not breaking any rules, or if they are breaking it, it is permissible for them. He assures them that all this is also not only permissible but forgivable. It is all part of their huge task and burden, all part of their tremendous responsibility that they have over the ummah and the peoples that constitute this ummah, to satisfy the public and receive their acclamation and their accolade, in other words, to receive the praise of the people. Shaitan whispers to the ulama urgently to misinterpret and to misrepresent the deen of Islam. Such misinformation is for the good of the people, Shaitan whispers to them, and it is therefore allowable for them. It is allowed for them, allowable for them, permissible for them, because they are ulama, and in order to speak a lie or to twist a word or to misinform and to misinterpret a hadith, an ayah of the Quran, is permissible for them. To stretch a meaning here and exaggerate a word there is permissible for them, because they are ulama and they are doing it for the good of the deen. They are doing it in order to make people feel more inspired. Therefore it is permissible to twist here and to bend a little there and to exaggerate a little here, which I have here termed to misinform. Misinformation for good purpose, with good intention, Shaitan tells them, is allowed, is permissible. The intention, he tells them, Shaitan tells them, is a good and a sincere one. Shaitan fills into their minds. Therefore, they should not worry unduly about it. Shaitan then tells them, in order to calm their excitement and their questions, Shaitan and their doubts, Shaitan tells them that Allah subhanahu wa ta'ala understands their reason, and Allah subhanahu wa ta'ala knows they are doing it for the good of the deen and the ummah. Therefore, it is allowed, and Allah understands, Allah forgives. As a matter of fact, Shaitan tells them, Allah even rewards you for this kind of misinformation. To keep them under his power and his grasp, Shaitan introduces into their mind from time to time certain strange puzzles and subtle doubts. Allahu Akbar, Shaitan is a great schemer. He's a master mind. So Shaitan every now and then puts certain doubts into their minds. He creates certain amount of puzzles in their mind. Being a master crook, a master magician, and a master sorcerer, Shaitan knows exactly how the ulama can be exploited. I must add here, however, that it is not with all the ulama, not with all the ulama, that Shaitan achieves triumph and victory and success. The humble, the pious, and the sincere and well-meaning ulama are saved by the grace and the mercy of Allah subhanahu wa ta'ala. But they are open to waswas from Shaitan at all times, no matter their piety, and no matter their humility, and no matter their devoutness. They are all exposed to the tantrums and the waswas, the whisperings, the suggestions, the seductions, and the deceptions of Shaitan. None is above that. Others, ulama, slip for a while as a result of the waswas of Shaitan, then realize what is happening and they beg Allah subhanahu wa ta'ala for forgiveness and they correct themselves. So there are exceptions. We are here discussing the general pattern employed by shaitan in misleading the ulama of Islam. And these schemes shaitan places before them, before all the ulama, in trying to make them go astray. The ulama have a powerful and daunting task. Let there be no about it. Let there be no doubt about it. Shaitan tries his best to snare them, to trap them, to deceive them. Let there be no doubt about that either. The fall of the ulama is one of the greatest achievements of shaitan. In this day and age, wherein sensualism, materialism, and symbolism prevail, the ulama are a definite target for abuse by shaitan. Brothers, here shaitan has made use of certain groupings of Muslims in order to deceive people as well. And it is unfortunate that these professional groupings have no ulamas to guide them, to advise them. They have committed themselves to serving Islam without the use of the ulama. Since many ulama in their estimation are not fit to lead them due to various reasons, perhaps the weakness of the ulama, perhaps due to other reasons whereby ulamas can be exploited or have been exploited or have fallen by the wayside, they generalize on this and they put it to use by not availing themselves of the advice and the services of the ulama. They have completely cut out the ulama from their societies and from their organizational structures and from their groupings and from their membership. I'm thinking of several bodies at the moment. It's not appropriate to take the names here, but they go on trying to teach the deen even and serve the deen even and engage in the work of dawah and tabligh without even student bodies. Here I'm thinking particularly of totally unqualified bodies who have students. They want to serve the deen, they want to propagate, they want to teach the deen without qualified service. In other words, being unqualified in the deen, they even want to teach tafsir and teach hadith and deliver commentaries on them. So this is the type of thing that is happening. And in this process, they even have mixed gatherings, not all of them. And if the gatherings are separate, there is still the cult of association. And of course, many other things go on there which are totally against the grain of Islam and the laws of Islam. I mention this merely to say that even if there are groupings and societies and organizations that do not want ulamas on their bodies, or they do not even want to take the advice of ulama, I want to warn them that they are definite target of shaitan, that it is shaitan that has persuaded them to adopt this manner, and that there are plenty of ulama around that have not been snared by shaitan and that have not fallen down by the wayside. It's just a matter of searching for them and seeking their advice and their counsel and acting according to it, provided it is acceptable, feasible, reasonable to their way of understanding. Let's proceed. It appears that shaitan is succeeding quite well in this day and age, for there are increasing fitnas appearing from the camp of the evil-minded ulama-i su. So what we have done, we have grouped the ulama in two. You have the ulama-i khair, the good ulama, ulama of the sadiqeen, the muttaqeen, and you also have the ulama-i su, the wrongdoing and evil-minded ulama. These ulama-i su are well-learned people, but they have been bought over by shaitan, and they have fallen in the camp of shaitan, and they are a rapacious and a derogatory, bigoted and highly inflammatory kind of people who practice the art of demagoguery. All this they do for the sake of artistry and showmanship and brinkmanship. They are besotted with the blindness of pride and ego. It is a time when the ummah must stand still and take stock of its ulama. I say this, I accept this, That is the stage we have reached, that some ulamas have become the greatest enemies of Islam. You know, an ummah is not destroyed by external forces, by outside forces. We know who our enemy is, that is on the outside. We recognize them, we are careful and cautious about them. It is easy to recognize and to make out those who attack us from the outside, our enemies. Like the Orientalists were clearly recognizable. We knew they did not hide behind any kind of curtain. But the worst type that destroys the Islamic mold and the Islamic ummah, the communities of Muslimin, are those that seek to destroy Islam from within. Our enemy within is the most destructive of all. And they are led by shaitan. And these are the people, these ulama-i-su, who practice demagoguery, who are highly inflammatory in their speeches, and who practice great artistry, stagecraft, and who are there only for the sake of showmanship and brinkmanship. They are besotted with blindness of pride and ego instilled and induced by shaitan in their hearts and in their minds. It is a time when the ummah must stand still and take stock of its ulama. They have a moral, the ummah has a moral responsibility to do so. Blind faith in and following the irresponsible ulama, that is wrong for the ummah. They must stand up against this kind of besotted and egoistic ulama. Our Nabi Kareem sallallahu alayhi wa sallam has passed some grave predictions about the ulama of the future. I mean future, I mean from his time. As given under the subheading, the fuqaha, I have given you under the category of the fuqaha some of the ahadith of Nabi Kareem sallallahu alayhi wa sallam dealing with the evil minded ulama. There is a hadith wherein the Nabi Kareem sallallahu alayhi wa sallam points to the first persons being sentenced to Jahannam by Allah subhanahu wa ta'ala being an alim and a hafiz. For both of them carried out their tasks for fame, for name and for self-seeking glory. There is a hadith, I've recited it to you several times. It also speaks of a businessman. These are the three that are asked, that will be called up on the day of judgment in front on in the field of Mahshar, in the field where humanity will be assembled, and on that day amongst the first people who will be sentenced by Allah subhanahu wa ta'ala to be taken by the malaikas and dragged into and thrown into the raging fires of Jahannam will be an alim, will be a hafiz of the Quran, and will be a businessman that gave a lot of sadaqah, lot of zakat and lot of sadaqah. Allah subhanahu wa ta'ala upon questioning will establish on record in front of the people assembled there that the alim carried out his task serving the ummah of Muslimin of his time and his period for the sake that people would praise him, that people would make him a hero, would consider him a very famous person. But this was his desire all along. He served the deen, he taught people, he lectured and spoke to them, but his desire was all the time that people should praise him for it. And he did it in order to receive the acclamations and the accolades of the people. Allah subhanahu wa ta'ala will call upon his limbs, his heart, his mind to bear witness and to testify that these were the reasons of pride, the reasons of esteem, the reasons of glory seeking, fame seeking were the reasons. And once such testimony and witness has been established, Allah subhanahu wa ta'ala will sentence all three of them to be thrown into the fires of Jahannam. The Hafiz of Quran will be reciting Quran all over, teaching Quran all over to huge gatherings of Muslimin, but it will be for the sake of pride so that people will praise him. Once that proof has been established in front of millions of people, he will also be sentenced to the fires of Jahannam. The businessman will claim, "Oh Allah, I gave all this khairat, all this sadaqah, all this zakat that I gave, I helped the people, I gave so many millions and so many millions, Ya Allah, I gave it for your sake. Lillahi ta'ala. I gave it because you commanded that I should give zakah. Oh Allah, I gave it because you ordered and your Prophet taught that we should give sadaqah. I gave it for that sake. I gave the hungry food, Ya Allah. I gave the deserving money, Ya Allah. I provided clothing for those who did not have clothing to put on their backs. Oh Allah, I provided all these things for the people, lillahi ta'ala, only to gain your pleasure, oh Allah." Allah subhanahu wa ta'ala will then prove in front of humanity that this man, this businessman, is lying and he's deceiving. That he did it so that people would praise him for it. He did it out of his blind ego. And once proof has been established, evidence has been presented, his mouth, his limbs, his eyes, everything will speak out on that day. Allah subhanahu wa ta'ala will give permission to his lips, his heart, his lungs, and all the parts of this of his body that gave, the very hand, the very fingers that gave out all this money will stand in front of humanity and they will say that you gave it, but this is the reason why you gave. I, this hand, bears witness.

their passion into evil intentions and into evil acts. So a good act becomes an evil act. A pious deed becomes an impious deed. Our Nabi Kareem sallallahu alayhi wa sallam has spoken very seriously about the role of the ulama and their responsibility and duty, and the care, the caution, the dedication and the devotion to duty they should exercise in their fields. For example, let me give you a few further examples. Our Nabi Kareem sallallahu alayhi wa sallam said, and I quote, "The severest and the most dreadful punishment on the Day of Judgment will be on the ulama who did not themselves benefit from the knowledge of the deen they possessed." Unquote. Let's look at this hadith again. The severest and the most dreadful punishment on the Day of Judgment will be on the ulama who did not themselves benefit from the knowledge of the deen they possessed. Sadaqa Rasulullah sallallahu alayhi wa sallam. This I have extracted from the kitab of Imam Jawzi rahmatullah alayhi, Talbis Iblis, page 178. Our Nabi Akreem sallallahu alayhi wa sallam said, and I quote, "On the Day of Judgment, a learned man will be put into the fire of hell. His insides," meaning his intestines and, you know, all that is inside the stomach, all these, "his insides will fall out." Now, when he's thrown into the fire, Nabi sallallahu alayhi wa sallam says, his insides will fall out. He will be saying, that learned man, that alim will be saying, "I invited people to piety and to virtue, but I failed to carry out pious and virtuous acts myself. I called on people to refrain from sin and evil, but I never kept away from sin and evil myself. That now is the cause, those doings are now the cause of my punishment." Unquote. This is in page 178 of the book Talbis Iblis. Let's look at this hadith again. Nabi Kareem sallallahu alayhi wa sallam says that on the Day of Judgment, an alim will be put into the fire of Jahannam. And as a result of this, his insides, his intestines will fall out, will come out. He will be saying, this alim will be saying, that he used to invite, "I invited people to piety and to virtue, but I failed to carry out pious and virtuous acts myself. I called on people to refrain from sin and evil, but I did not keep away from sin and evil myself. And now, look what's happening to me. Look what's happening to me. He who should have known better." What I am saying here is that ulama, Nabi Kareem sallallahu alayhi wa sallam, has very clearly spoken to the ulama, and he has warned them that you have a very great and tremendous responsibility. You cannot afford to preach without practicing what you preach. If you do so, if you preach and you do not practice what you preach, then you are going to be in very big trouble, more than other people. Let's look further. Hazrat Abu Darda radiallahu ta'ala anhu said, "The curse and the punishment," I quote, "the curse and the punishment of Allah subhanahu wa ta'ala will be onefold on those who committed evil deeds without knowing." In other words, they committed the evil deeds out of ignorance. "But it will be increased sevenfold for those who carried out evil acts, knowing it to be wrongful and knowing it to be sinful." This is in page 178, on page 178 of Talbis Iblis, this kitab of Imam Jawzi rahmatullah alayh, from which I have extracted this information which I am giving to you. Hazrat Abu Darda radiallahu ta'ala, one of the leading pious, virtuous Sahaba-i-Karam ridwanullahi ta'ala alayhi majmain, says, "The curse and the punishment of Allah subhanahu wa ta'ala will be onefold on those who committed evil deeds without knowing, without the necessary knowledge." In other words, they acted out of ignorance, they committed a sinful deed, Allah will give them one punishment. But an alim who preaches the deen, and he teaches the deen, and he propagates the deen, and he does not carry out that which he preaches and he teaches, and he is involved in evil deeds, his punishment will be increased sevenfold, for he acted out of knowledge. He committed sin and wrong, knowing it to be
evil and sin.

0: deceitful and wrongful and punishable. We see from the above ahadith the severity of sentence upon the ulama, the learned people of Islam. There are numerous other sayings of the Nabi Kareem sallallahu alayhi wa sallam with regard to the ulama of Islam, which are even more disturbing and even more frightening. Allahu Akbar, brothers. It is so frightening that I don't want to quote all of them here. That is not our subject. I'm merely giving you an idea what the damage and the destruction and the perdition that will be suffered by the ulama who carry out things that are harmful. I would prefer now, however, to turn your attention to the following ayat of the Quran Majid, wherein Allah subhanahu wa ta'ala says, let's look at the Quran now for a while. Says Allah subhanahu wa ta'ala, Bismillahir Rahmanir Rahim, مَسَلُ الَّذِينَ حُمِّلُوا التَّوْرَاةَ ثُمَّ لَمْ يَحْمِلُوهَا كَمَسَلِ الْحِمَارِ يَحْمِلُ أَسْفَارًا. صدق الله العظيم. Says Allah subhanahu wa ta'ala, the likeness of those who are charged with the observance of the law and then observed it not is as the likeness of an ass laden with books. Ass is not supposed to have any brains, you know. So we normally describe it. It's like an ass. He's got a lot of books loaded on his shoulder and nothing. A lot of kitabs. These are the ulama. A lot of knowledge, no practice. They do not carry it out. Here, Allah subhanahu wa ta'ala gives us such an example in the Quran. Obviously, this is with regard to the rabbis, the learned people of the Bani Israel. This ayat is with regard to the learned Jewish rabbis, the people of the Bani Israel. This is an example that they knew the Torah. They knew the laws and commandments of Allah subhanahu wa ta'ala contained in the Torah, the commandments of Allah subhanahu wa ta'ala, and all the prohibitions, the things that are permissible and the things that are prohibited, all of them were there, and yet they did not teach it to the people. They were laden with books, book knowledge, but they did not impart it to the people. You read similarly also, and you learn from history, that for a long period, even the Christian priests kept the Bible away, the Injil away from the people. For a long period, for several centuries, the Bible was not accessible to the people, to the Christian peoples at large. It was the reserve of the Christian priests alone. Well, the rabbis did exactly the same, and they encouraged the Christian priests to do the same. So they held a monopoly on religion, and they exploited people in this way. Subhanallah, Alhamdulillah, oh Allah, we must be so thankful that never a period in Islamic history has passed where the Quran has ever been withheld from the Muslimin. There are so many huffaz who are not even ulama. We must be thankful for that. No restriction. The ulama of Islam have not been permitted and allowed by Allah subhanahu wa ta'ala to adopt such a monopoly. There are people walking around there in the building industry, in the wood industry, the carving industry, all kinds of industries. There are doctors and lawyers and professional people who are huffaz. Subhanallah, alhamdulillah, Allah subhanahu wa ta'ala has preserved and protected this deen, that it can never be the monopoly of the ulama of Islam. But here it is, Allah subhanahu wa ta'ala says, the ulama that do not sincerely, truly, and lillahi ta'ala teach the deen, they keep it to themselves, they do not impart the deen, or that keep the deen but do not practice it. The ulama have to be moral examples of the value of Islam and the teachings of Islam. That which they teach, they must practice. If they do not suffer, they will suffer tremendously for it. Here it is, مَسَلُ الَّذِينَ هُمِّلُوا التَّوْرَاةَ ثُمَّ لَمْ يَحْمِلُهَا كَمَسَلِ الْحِمَارِ يَحْمِلُ أَسْفَارًا. The likeness of those who were charged with the observance of the law, with the commandments of God, and then they observed it not, Allah subhanahu wa ta'ala says, is as the likeness of an ass which is laden with books. I have quoted to you from Surah Jum'ah 62nd, 62, Surah number 62, Ayah number 5. Commentary. Allah subhanahu wa ta'ala here speaks of the ulama who have a lot of learning but no practice. They do not observe the deen. They do not observe the laws of the deen. They have spent many years and a large amount of money in learning the deen, but they fail to pass it on to people afterwards as they should, either because of laziness or because of attaching material value or pride to their knowledge. They have book knowledge, but they fail to impart it and therefore raise the lives of other peoples. They are therefore guilty of a severe infringement of the law of Islam, and they are useless to society in this respect, for they serve no good purpose. Says Allah subhanahu wa ta'ala in the Quran Majid, أَفَمَنْ يَعْلَمُ أَنَّمَا أُنزِلَ عِلَيْكَ مِنْ رَبِّكَ الْحَقُّ كَمَنْ هُوَ أَعْمَى إِنَّمَا يَتَذَكَّرُ أُولُو الْأَلْبَابِ. Sadaq Allahu al-Azim, says Allah subhanahu wa ta'ala, is he then who knows that what has been revealed to you from your sustainer is the truth, like one who is blind? The ulama, the learned people. Is he then, says Allah ta'ala, who knows that what has been revealed to you from your sustainer, in other words, the knowledge of Quran, the teachings of Quran and the teachings of Sunnah, is he then that knows that what has been revealed to you from your sustainer, that it is the truth and the haq, is he like one who is blind, one who lacks that knowledge? Asks Allah subhanahu wa ta'ala in the Quran. Says Allah subhanahu wa ta'ala, إِنَّمَا يَتَذَكَّرُوا أُولُو الْأَلْبَابِ. But only those who are gifted with understanding will reflect whether this is the acceptable thing or not. Only those who are gifted with understanding will understand and will reflect on this question. What is the question? Is the person that knows like a blind man? Can that person who knows be taken to be a blind person? Are the seeing like the blind? A person who can see and a person who cannot see? The ulama are people who can see. They can understand. They know what the message of Allah subhanahu wa ta'ala, what the commandments of Allah subhanahu wa ta'ala are in the Quran Majid. And also the things, the habits and the sunnah inspirations that Nabi Kareem sallallahu alayhi wa sallam received from Allah subhanahu wa ta'ala, the teachings of the sunnah teachings. What about them? A person that knows that the ulama are people who have been taught these sunnah teachings, if they do not carry it out and they do not pass it on, what happens then? They are people who can see. The people who can see should lead the people who cannot see. If they do not lead them, then Allah subhanahu wa ta'ala says, إِنَّمَا يَتَذَكَّرُ أُولُو الْأَلْبَابِ. You think about it. You think about this question. Are they openly defying and disobeying the laws of Allah subhanahu wa ta'ala? If they are so, are they deserving of the punishment of Allah subhanahu wa ta'ala? Most certainly yes. Commentary, the ulama know the truth. They have been taught and trained in the truth and are therefore the seeing. They are not blind people. They know, they are not ignorant people. Yet the Quran is clear that there are ulama who are blind in spite of the knowledge that they possess, in spite of the training that they have. The exceptions to this rule are only those who are gifted with understanding and vision and perception, which has obviously been achieved through dedication and sincere devotion and application and hard work. To turn one's back to the truth is an evil choice and an extremely dangerous one, as we can see from the severity of punishment on the ulama who ignore their responsibilities and their duties. I give you another example here, a fairly good comparison. Says Allah subhanahu wa ta'ala in the Quran Majid, Ya Nisa An-Nabi, Ya Nisa An-Nabi, Man ya'ti minkunna bifahishatin mubayyina, yudha'af lahal azaba di'afain. Sadaqallahu al-Azim. O wives of the Prophet, if any of you are guilty of manifestly dishonorable conduct, the punishment of Allah will be doubled for you. Allahu Akbar. Sadaqallah. Sadaqallahu al-Azim. O wives of the Prophet of Islam, honorable wives, O mothers of the Muslimin, all time, the wives of the Nabi Kareem sallallahu alayhi wa sallam are the mothers of all true believers. Says Allah subhanahu wa ta'ala, Ya Nisa An-Nabi, مَنْ يَعْتِ مِنْكُنَّ بِفَاهِشَةٍ مُبَيِّنًا. If any one of you is guilty of any kind of dishonorable conduct, of conduct unbecoming those who are the wives of such a person as who came as a mercy unto mankind, of the Nabi of the Rasul of Allah sallallahu alayhi wa sallam. If any one of you is guilty of misconduct, says Allah subhanahu wa ta'ala, you know what Allah subhanahu wa ta'ala will do to you who have been chosen as the holy wives of the holiest of holy. You, yudha'af lahal azaba di'afain. Allahu Akbar. The punishment of Allah ta'ala will be doubled for you. This is in Surah Ahzab, 33rd Surah of the Quran, ayat number 30. Surah Ahzab, 33rd Surah of the Quran, ayat number 30, says Allah subhanahu wa ta'ala, the holy wives of Rasulullah sallallahu alayhi wa sallam were instructed by the Nabi sallallahu alayhi wa sallam in the teachings and the ways of the deen of Islam, the laws of Islam. They had no reason for seeking alternate and different ways to the one shown to them by a Rasulullah sallallahu alayhi wa sallam. The ulama of Islam, now here comes the comparison. The ulama of Islam, similarly, they learn, they are taught the beautiful and splendid teachings of our deen and how to apply them and how to teach them to others. By giving such a warning to the holy wives of Rasulullah sallallahu alayhi wa sallam, who are the mothers of the Ummah, that their punishment will be doubled for any kind of dishonorable conduct. A warning is hereby also sounded to the learned people, the ulama, among the Muslimin, that their punishment will also be multiplied if they behave contrarily to the laws and teachings of Islam. If it's good enough for the wives of Rasulullah sallallahu alayhi wa sallam, surely it is good enough for the ulama. Following is a narration. I'm following this up by giving you further examples. Following is a narration of Ma'ruf Karkhi rahmatullah alayh. He's a great saint. Following is a narration of Ma'ruf Karkhi rahmatullah alayh from Bakr bin Hubaysh rahmatullah alayh, which is most alarming and frightening. Brothers, please listen very carefully, because the ulama must not think that it is an easy field in which they are operating. Listen to this hadith and you will see what kind of field we are operating in. Following is the narration of Ma'ruf Karkhi from Bakr bin Hubaysh, which is alarming and frightening. The ulama should take careful note of this narration, for it should inspire self-correction and the seeking of forgiveness from Allah subhanahu wa ta'ala. The ulama is Su' who proudly disseminate falsehood and deceit, who hold people to the traditions and customs of kufr and shirk, and who divide and deepen prejudices and differences within the ummah, should take a special note of this narration, and they should remember that there is still time for tawbah and istighfar. In my experience, many of them know that they are doing wrong. Many of them know that they are simply flowing with the stream. Many of them know that it is only a question of meeting the needs of their stomach. But they should know that death is inevitable, as is questioning in the hereafter. All of us are accountable for our actions and our deeds to Allah subhanahu wa ta'ala. And we must always consider and reflect on what will happen to us on the other side of life. Ma'ruf Karkhi rahmatullah alayhi narrated from Bakr bin Hubaysh that there is a desert in Jahannam. From this desert that is in Jahannam, from which Jahannam seeks refuge 7 times every day. Follow this very carefully. There is a certain desert in Jahannam, and hell, Jahannam, seeks refuge, protection from that desert 7 times every day. And there is a cave in this desert from which Jahannam and desert seek refuge 7 times every day. The desert, Jahannam and the desert seek 7 times a day protection of Allah subhanahu wa ta'ala from this cave that is in that desert. And in this cave is a snake from which hell the desert, and the cave, seek refuge. In this cave, there is a snake. Jahannam and the desert and the cave, 7 times a day, they ask Allah subhanahu wa ta'ala to protect them from this snake. This snake will emerge, in other words, on the day of judgment. This snake will emerge on the day of judgment for those who committed injustice to the knowledge of the Quran which they possessed. That is, these are the ulama who deviated and strayed from the true path. They trespassed, they offended, and they rebelled after knowing right from wrong and truth from falsehood. Maruf Karhi continues from Bakr bin Ubay. She says, when this happens, when the snake starts biting those ulama, when this happens, these learned people, these ulama in the Quran, of the Quran, they will say, oh Allah, you have commenced punishment with us, and you have left the mushrikeen, the idolatrous people, who should actually be punished first. They will be informed by Allah subhanahu wa ta'ala. The learned and the intelligent are not equal to the ignorant and the uninformed. Unquote. This hadith, this narration is in Talbis Iblis on page 154. Page 154 of the Kitab Talbis Iblis. Brothers, I'm not going to go over this again, only the last part. Here comes a snake that is in a cave, that is in a desert which is in Jahannam. All of them seek 7 times a day shelter, refuge, protection from Allah subhanahu wa ta'ala, from the snake that is in that cave, that is in a desert, that is in Jahannam. And this snake is specially reserved for those ulama who did not carry out their tasks and their duties. We think it is fun, it is easy to become an alim. Brother, it is easy to become a doctor, it is easy to become a lawyer, it is easy to become an accountant, easy to become an engineer. Don't play around with the Quran, with the knowledge of the Quran. For if you play with the, if you possess the knowledge of the Quran, and then you fool around, and then you pray on, then you break the law and the commandment of Allah subhanahu wa ta'ala, and the teachings of Sunnah of Rasulullah sallallahu alayhi wasallam, then you are playing a very dangerous game. There is a snake in Jahannam, from which the desert in which this cave is, from which the cave included, seek protection from Allah subhanahu wa ta'ala 7 times a day. What kind of snake must that be? You know, brothers, I think sometimes when Allah subhanahu wa ta'ala mentions the snakes and scorpions that will be there in the grave to punish the people, the kafirin and mushrikeen and munafiqeen that will enter qabr, and how powerful the fangs and the poisons of these snakes and scorpions are. How many times more powerful and poisonous must this snake be that is in this cave in the desert in Jahannam? And how it tells us here that these people, who the ulama who are supposed to teach that which is in the Quran, for the whole deen is in the Quran, the whole teaching, Muhammadur Rasulullah sallallahu alaihi wasallam's teachings are all included in the Quran as well. Everything of divine revelation is included in the Quran. Whatever Muhammadur Rasulullah sallallahu alaihi wasallam taught is in accordance with the Quran, not against the Quran. So whatever Allah and His Rasul have taught to us, if anybody acts contrarily to that, transgresses what is in there, disobeys, then they are targets for the snake. And it will come out first, and the ulama will be there, and they will be judged first, and they will be punished first by Allah subhanahu wa ta'ala, and this is the snake. They will say, Ya Allah, you're punishing us. We were alims, we did so much work, and we served the nation and the ummah, and we taught them Quran and all this we did, and here the snake is biting us. Ya Allah, where? How? Here is the answer that Allah subhanahu wa ta'ala will give them, that the learned people of the Quran, and those that were intelligent in the meaning of the Quran, they are not equal to the people that are ignorant and uninformed about the Quran. Allahu Akbar. Such is the promised punishment of the neglectful and transgressing ulama who, instead of guidance, are providing misguidance and grief. Many ulama escape the open attentions, temptations and lures of shaitan, but they run foul of his devious and deceitful inner machinations and shrewd schemes which work on the sensitivities, on the feelings and on the emotions of man. I have already mentioned that the fuqaha, the legists, the lawyers, the legally trained people of Islam and the ulama, the priests of Islam, are the greatest deterrents and enemies of shaitan, because their service to mankind, to guide mankind to the right and the truth, causes shaitan enormous problems and blockades. Shaitan therefore tries his utmost to deceive them, and shaitan refuses to give up until he finds some measure of success with the ulama and with the fuqaha of Islam. The resistance and the restraint of the ulama and their piety and their devoutness become compelling challenges for shaitan, and shaitan turns to extreme subtlety and concealed insidious suggestions and manipulative tactics to breach their faith and to weaken their resolve. The most dangerous and subtle approach of shaitan is to the ego and the vanity of the ulama. This is their weakest point, and shaitan debilitates it with injections of his venomous serum to a point of breaking down the resistance of the ulama. As a clear warning to the ulama, Siri Sikti Rahmatullah Alayhi, another great saint of Islam, Siri Sikti Rahmatullah Alayhi said, and I quote what he said as to the ego and the vanity and the pride of the ulama, how shaitan uses the vanity and the pride to deceive and to seduce the ulama. Siri Sikti Rahmatullah Alayhi said, and I quote, supposing one enters a park, he wants us to use our imagination. He says, supposing a person enters a very beautiful park, parkland, supposing what you and I today call a nature reserve, right? He's used the word park. Supposing a person enters a nature reserve, a park, in which are found all the beautiful trees and all the wonderful birds of the world that Allah subhanahu wa ta'ala has created. Can any brother imagine what kind of park, what kind of nature reserve this must be, where are assembled all the wonderful, beautiful, exotic trees of the world, all of them in full flower, in full bloom, all of them are in this one great nature reserve, beautiful and wonderful. This tree is from this place and this kind, and there are over a million trees in this park from all over the world, all in the best form, the finest trees. And also in this park are all the beautiful, wonderful birds of the world. All of them are chattering and making a noise. All of them are there. And can you imagine what a wonderful nature reserve this must be? What a unique and enchanting and fascinating park and nature reserve this would be. Who is drawing this picture for us? Wants us to draw this picture is Siri Sikti Rahmatullah Alayhi. He says, now supposing that these stunningly colorful, beautiful and wonderful birds were to greet you by saying, Assalamu alaikum ya waliullah. These birds, beautiful birds, you walk into this park, this nature reserve, and the birds all come around you and they say, Assalamu alaikum ya waliullah. Peace and blessings be upon you, O friend of Allah. Now supposing, mark this, now he says, now supposing that when the birds greet you in this fascinating nature reserve or park, supposing when they greet you with Assalamu alaikum ya waliullah, supposing that your heart misses a beat as a result of this profound greeting, that is, you become impressed or proud in any way of such a greeting. Siri Sikti Rahmatullah Alayhi says, even by such a momentary pause, you have lapsed into the grip of shaitan. For that greeting has been produced by shaitan. Even if your heart misses a beat, you have fallen into the trap of shaitan. This, he says, is the subtlety of how shaitan deceives the ulama. Such is the deviousness, the cunning and the mischievous plans of shaitan to to mislead the ulama of Islam. And this fine example is in Talbis Iblis, page 180. From this rare but excellent example, we can see the shrewdness of shaitan and his astuteness in trying to deceive the ulama of Islam. The ulama of Islam have a truly enormous task in trying to evade the deceit of shaitan. And for this, they have to be thoroughly prepared. The ulama must be thoroughly prepared, for shaitan uses a very fine technique with them. The ibadah of the ulama, the moral example that they set, their restraint and their self-discipline have to be of the highest order. Self-destruction through grievous deception by shaitan has to be carefully watched by the ulama of Islam. They have to mark shaitan in every step of the way if they wish to succeed in their noble task and in their honorable duty. They must also remember that this is an ongoing watch, which means that they must not let up their vigil ever, for shaitan lurks and shadows them all the time, waiting for the appropriate and opportune moment to strike at the ulama at any time during their lives. And may Allah subhanahu wa ta'ala help our ulama, protect our ulama, and guide our ulama, inshallah. 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
1: 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Our subject is Shaitan's plan for man. Alhamdulillah, again we say, by the grace, the mercy of Allah subhanahu wa ta'ala, we have performed Salatul Asr with Jama'ah on this, the holy month of Rabi'ul Awwal of the year 1413 of the Hijrah. And this is a Sunday afternoon, equivalent to September 1992. And these are tragic times for the Muslim Ummah. We have the suffering of the Muslims in Bosnia, in Somalia, in Afghanistan. We tend to forget sometimes in Kashmir, people who have been serving since partition in 1947. That very day after partition, the Indian soldiers took over Kashmir and have been there ever since. And if we come to know the suffering of the Muslims in Kashmir, we would be overwhelmed by it. That happened 1947, we are in 1992. Continuously from that time, Muslims have suffered there. Every day, every night, 24 hours a day, every hour, every minute and every second of the day, those Muslims have been suffering. We had Afghanistan, their suffering is not yet over. They have left behind, like the British used to do, the colonialist masters used to do, they have left behind little groups. Infighting is going on between them. It's all a fighting about power, establishment of Islamic hukuma, and so many other countries of the world where Muslims are. The suffering is a tragedy. It bodes very ill for the Muslims, and it speaks of a very weak condition of the Muslimin, as prophesied by Sayyidina Nabina Muhammadur Rasulullah sallallahu alayhi wa sallam. Our subject is Shaitan's plan for man, and we have been discussing the leadership of the Muslim Ummah. We have been discussing the preachers and propagators of Islam, the people who lecture and teach Islam, the people who write on Islam. We've discussed the authors and writers of Islam. We've looked at the ulama of Islam last week. We spent practically the whole lesson at looking at the ulama of Islam. And today we commence with the poets and the writers of Islam. This is a very important section as well. It includes all the different types of poetry and all the various kinds of writing on Muslims and Islam. It encompasses a very large, each one of these categories we have dealt with encompasses a large category of Muslim professionals and learned people. People who are opinion makers, people who are teachers, people who are propagators, people who write on Islam, preach Islam, teach Islam, who are exponents of Islam. They are professionals, learned people, well taught, well trained. Let's proceed with the poets and writers of Islam, and we look at how shaitan has used his treachery and his methods of seduction to lead them astray. This is a category of people that shaitan finds quite easy to deceive and to mislead. For the poets and writers are generally people with a highly inflated self-esteem of themselves. They are also fairly sensitive people who may be inclined to lightheartedness, to merrymaking, to joking, to bantering. If they have a serious disposition, some of them do, they are a minority, however, among poets and writers. If they do have a serious disposition, then they are easily drawn to disregarding other people and to regarding themselves with what we call a superiority complex. What I am saying is that there could be serious weaknesses in the character of our poets and writers, which shaitan can easily bait. Then again, many of them are given to reflection and imagination, to long periods of reflection and imagination. And these are the avenues that are used extensively by shaitan to deceive people. In other words, through the mind of people, through the thinking processes of people, shaitan enters the mind when there is no Allah and Rasul and Zikrullah in the mind of a person, in the reasoning faculties of a person. Then shaitan penetrates the mind of man and uses his imagination to deceive him or her. They are also prone to laziness and a lax attitude in many matters. Poets and writers tend to be generally to be lazy people, lax people. And when I use the word lazy and lax, I mean in the practice of their deen. To draw them away, they may have, remember, we are dealing here with professional people, proficient people in the deen, they know, but they lack in practice. To draw them away from the truth, shaitan suggests to them that they are endowed with deep insight, with tremendous wisdom, with great persuasion, with remarkable intuition, with exceptional vision, and with excellent perception. Imagine, look at all the techniques that I... And remember, brothers, what I'm telling you here now was written many hundreds of years ago, and most of it has been taken from the teachings and from the sayings. Firstly, from the words of Allah subhanahu wa ta'ala contained in the Quran Majid, and all of you are aware of the qissa of Adam alayhi salatu wasalam and shaitan. Shaitan's promise on the day of what he was going to do in order to deceive man. So that promise was made even before Adam alayhi salatu wasalam came down upon earth. So our first proof is Quran. Thereafter, the numerous ahadith of the Sahaba of Rasulullah sallallahu alayhi wasallam and the Sahaba ikram ridwanullahi ta'ala alayhim ajmain. So we are not here, and of course the thousands and thousands and upon thousands of examples given by our great awliya and ulama are written on this very subject. All right. So here we are not playing a guessing game. I told you we have used Allama Ibn Jawzi rahmatullahi alayhi's kitab as our guide, known as Talbis Iblis, where he has taken many of these thousands of examples and put them in a nutshell in a brilliantly written compiled book. There he states that when it comes to poets and writers, you know, what we call journalists and so on, and brothers, you can read some of the things that they write about Islam, how they explain Islam, how misleading it can be, how they can lead you away from the truth, how they can lead people astray. Now, these people are used by shaitan if they are not practicing Muslims, or they are weak in their practices, or they are weak in their belief. Shaitan dupes them that you write about Islam, you write poetry about Islam, mashallah, you know a lot about the deen. The man knows very little, but shaitan keeps pushing this idea into their mind that they know a lot about the deen. Some of them know nothing of Arabic language as such. They have never sat in a class and studied Islam. Oh yes, they have read a book here by this writer and a book there by that writer and a book here by a certain orientalist, and shaitan tells them, no, but you people are brilliant, you write on Islam, you know a lot, you are very learned,
0: you know more than the ulama, you know more than the sufaha, you know more than the huffaz, you know more than the fuqaha, you know more than the muhaddiseen. MashaAllah, you people write on Islam, you are very learned people. They only speak on Islam. Many of them do not even speak on Islam. Many of them are supposed to teach Islam, they do not do so. But you write on Islam, mashallah, you write poetry, you know more history, you know more fiqh, you know, you have greater knowledge than all of them. And shaitan makes us. Now, if a person is not fully imbued with Islam and does not fully know and comprehend the teachings of Islam, and shaitan was to make him this waswas, obviously what will happen? Shaitan will succeed with such a man because of the man's human ego. Our egos are weak, and shaitan knows exactly how to inject us. He uses pride. Very few poets and writers can resist accepting such laudable comments about themselves and their work. And here again I want to make one point, brothers. It is not only the mind and imagination that shaitan uses. He also appears to them out of the audience in the form and the shape of a human being, and he walks up to them and he praises them. You know the poetry that you recite, mashallah. Out of the audience appears shaitan as a human being, and sometimes a very saintly, holy, wise, great, knowledgeable person, pious person, dressed pious with a long tasbih, and so forth and so on. I've described him to you many times. And he appears, and this man, this poet says, mashallah, if a wise and learned man like this can praise me, then I know a lot. You remember the example I gave you last week about the garden? The example of Siri Sikti, rahmatullah alayh, that beautiful nature reserve with all the trees and flowers of the world and all the wonderful birds of the world. And when they say, assalamu alaykum ya waliullah, assalamu alayka ya waliullah, and you miss, your heart misses one beat with pride and ego, what happens then? You are a condemned man because you have allowed shaitan to get through to you and through to your...

0: Miss, your heart misses one beat with pride and ego. What happens then? You are a condemned man because you have allowed Shaitan to get through to you and through to your pride. You feel wonderful. So dangerous is Shaitan, brothers. And the moment that poet has missed a beat, missed a step, or that writer, Shaitan has gripped him. Brothers, they write beautiful. Some of our journalists and writers of Islam write beautiful, but there's poison in their pen. They write 999 beautiful words, sentences, and the 1,000th one is full of such poison that those who read it will be misled, deceived by that person writing. Shaitan whispers to them, to the poets now, Shaitan whispers to them, we're discussing Shaitan's evil technique. Shaitan whispers to them that they are very highly cultivated, truly cultured, extremely refined and very educated persons who are unlike others in society. That they are a select group. They are well-bred men with refined, cultivated tastes and excellent talents, he whispers to them. Shaitan tells them that they are rare men of letters. Being highly sensitive and sentimental people, these suggestions of Shaitan appeals to the poets and writers to such an extent that they come to believe that people are taking notice of them and of their work and placing a high value and a very esteemed estimation on them, very great estimation and value on them. Who can resist such temptation? Do you tell me we are human beings, all right? Who will resist such a temptation? Let Shaitan come to us and tell us this. What will be our condition? Who can resist such temptation? Once they have accepted these accolades and praises from Shaitan, they are going all the way down. All the way down. Once they have accepted Shaitan, they are going to keep slipping down. Shaitan thereafter whispers into their hearts and their minds. For them, many things are possible, he tells them. Shaitan now tells them. Now you know, Shaitan goes step by step to sink them, to make them sink. Now Shaitan proceeds. Now this is his methodology, his evil system. Shaitan thereafter whispers into their hearts and into their minds that for them many things are possible and many things are permissible which are forbidden and prohibited for other peoples, for they belong to a very special and select band of people. Shaitan then begins to prey on their passions and on their emotions. He tells them that they have urgent needs and strong desires which must be fulfilled. You are poets and you are writers. You know, you have certain urges. You have certain desires, and these can be fulfilled because you are a very cultivated, select group of people. He tells them smoking, and here I mean the things that are haram, like dhaha and cocaine and opium, that type of thing. Smoking, drinking and drug taking increase and stimulate their meditative powers, their powers of meditation, Shaitan tells them, and it increases their imaginative faculties. You'll be able to write better poetry, you'll be able to write better articles, you'll be able to write better books. Therefore, I mean for you, you know, once you have smoked opium or dhaha or whatever, or you've taken drugs, then for you it's permissible because you are a man that use your imagination and you use your thinking, and therefore for you it's permissible. For others it's haram, but for you it is permissible because you are one of the select people. Allahu Akbar. Women, he tells them to the poets and the writers, Shaitan tells them, women are, you know, women you need for honing and toning your writing skills and your poetry making skills. Shaitan breaks them down with moral deprivations and transgressions. They mix with both sexes regularly and find great thrill and excitement in these gatherings. So they, poets and writers, like to read their articles and their researchers and whatever they have compiled, and to deliver their poetry in front of mixed audiences where they can gauge the responses and the reactions of men and women. Yeah, we are discussing Muslim writers, remember, and we are discussing Muslim poets, remember. And under poetry, as I will indicate to you later, under poetry I am including music and song. So qawwalis and ratibs and all these things are included. Every form. There is no such thing as religious or Islamic permission for the things that are haram. There's no such thing. What is haram will remain haram. And every description, and I don't know all the various forms that they take, but there it is. Mixed gatherings of this kind, wherein there is deliveries of poetries and Islamic articles and recitations and whatever you want to call it, whether it's tilawa or whatever, or holy poetry, if there is such a thing. No, brothers. Allahu, not in a mixed gathering. Not even the permissible kind of the highest form of poetry, which is not accompanied by, which we call shir. Clean, pure poetry, the type that was permitted by Sayyidina Rasulullah sallallahu alayhi wa sallam to the Sahaba Ikram. That special type of poetry, which is permissible. In a mixed audience, now it becomes haram. With some of them, I say this because there are mahfile adab, select club type of gatherings wherein there are professional male and female Muslims gathered and non-Muslim males and females gathered, those who know the Urdu or the Arabic language or the Persian language, whichever language in which these poetries are delivered, wherein these recitations are rendered and given, sometimes over 3 days and 2 days and 1 days or just an evening. Because of the mixed gathering, that poetry which would otherwise be permissible becomes haram. With some of them, Shaitan uses the philosophic arrow with these poets and these writers. Shaitan makes them dress fashionably or very poorly. Allahu Akbar, Shaitan is too wise, but too clever for us. He is too much of a shark, too much of a shrewd operator, mastermind, arch-deceiver. He goes to the poets and he tells them that, look, and he goes to these writers and he tells them, you know, for you it's permissible, you dress as you like, you look like a, you know, a loafer, a beggar, it's permissible for you. He goes to another one and he sees the temperament and the nature and the disposition of the person and he tells him, no, you must be suited in the best, you must be dressed in the finest. Shaitan makes them, or at least some of them, dress very fashionably and others very poorly, depending on their inclinations and dispositions. They are sometimes clean and sometimes unclean. Tells them, look, for you it's permissible because you are a poet and a great writer. So if you stink and you haven't had ghusl for months and months, no problem, because you are in that particular circle. They praise or criticize these poets, and these writers can praise or criticize at their personal whim and fancy. They regard or they spurn. They can regard some with respect and they can spurn whomsoever they wish. Spurn meaning they can disgrace and humiliate whomsoever they wish. They can glorify or they can ridicule, whichever way their bent and inclination may be. They are modest or they are shameless peoples. Modest or shameless. They are generally, and here, as I say, do remember, we are including here the singers. We're including the music makers. You know, it's becoming very fashionable amongst the Muslims recently in South Africa with the opening up of foreign countries, and as a result of disbanding of apartheid, we are having, especially in the Indian circle, we are having a lot of Indian performers from India and Pakistan coming to South Africa, and you have thousands of people gathering. I mean, a hall has been, the city hall of Transvaal of Durban and Johannesburg has become, and Cape Town has become very, very small for them. They have to hire huge parks, rugby grounds, football grounds they have to hire so they can accommodate the 10 to 20 to 30,000 people that want to attend. Performances by performers, that is totally haram. Even many of them are a kafir mushrik performers, brothers. Thousands of Muslims attend and vent their excitement and their thrill and their ecstasy at the performers and performances. Muslim women push their husbands aside and go onto the stage to dance and to make merry with some of these performers, leave alone kissing them and holding them. Young Muslim girls, astaghfirullah brothers, what must I tell you? Is this possible in this day and age? Is it possible that these things are happening? Am I trying to deceive you or mislead you? No, brothers. Over 100 performers like this have come and they have been paid millions and billions of rands, which could have been otherwise utilized for the poor, to feed the poor, to make more sympathetic relations between the non-Muslims and the Muslims in this country, to win their affection. I have just spoken to you earlier about the Christian missionaries, the way they go around making our poorer Muslims Christians by the use of money. What prevents us from using money to help those poor Muslims to retain their iman and to remain Muslims? Why waste it on such performers and performances? Allahu Akbar, Shaitan really, brothers, he really deceives our people a lot. So I am discussing, when I say these things, I'm discussing all of these types of Muslims. They are generally obsequious and servile. You will find many of our poets and many of our writers, they can be, in other words, bought off. They permit and often indulge in forbidden entertainment such as singing and dancing and musical forms and musical states. What does a crowd know whether that is real and true or it's merely a posture which they have adopted when that person goes into a trance? That's more a fixation than anything else. Who knows? The point is not whether he really goes into a trance and into an ecstatic form of state or not. That is not the point. The point is it halal or is it haram? That is the point. Not the ecstasy. People tell me, no, we go to Ratib and we go to Qawwali and we go to all these performances of entertainment. The reason is because we feel we come closer to our Maker. Astaghfirullah. How shaitan has penetrated their mind. What a justification has shaitan given to them. Astaghfirullah. The Maghrib goes, Salah goes, and the Isha'i Salah goes, and they cannot get up for Fajr Salah, and they want to tell us that no, you know, they come closer to their Maker and their Allah, and they feel emotionally closer to Islam. Astaghfirullah. What will happen in the grave to these people, brothers? Is that what, that's the explanation they're going to give to those malaikas that are going to come there to take charge of them in that qabr? Allahu Akbar. I don't know, brothers. I do not want to even pause and reflect and think. Sahaba-e-Karam, Ridwanullahi ta'ala alayhim ajma'in, used to start shivering with fear. They were pious people, brothers. Can they be a more pious group of people than the Sahaba-e-Karam? No, they cannot be. Ridwanullahi ta'ala alayhim. They used to shiver with fright. Sweat used to break out all over their bodies. Their hairs used to stand on end out of fear. What is going to happen to me in my qabr? And look at us. Shaitan uses them to spread all kinds of false rumors and lies about innocent people. Yeah. If they dislike somebody or they are paid to write bad about somebody, what will they do? They will besmirch that person. Who is an artist in character assassination? Our poets and our writers, our journalists. If they are given instruction by the editor and they are told that, look, that man there, he is, or we are being paid to, well, he may not inform them about that, or he may say, look, that man, run him down. Destroy him. That woman there, destroy her. What will these people do? They will use the power of their pen and the power of their paper to destroy that group, organization, or person, male or female. How true this is. They also easily lie, deceive, they cheat, slander, backbite, and defraud people. Verily, these are people of low principles who have been thoroughly deceived and depraved by shaitan. And brothers, one thing do remember, that there are exceptions. Please do remember, I am not painting the whole lot of them black. Exceptions there are and there will always be. There will always be those who fear Allah subhanahu wa ta'ala. There will always be those who stand by their principles and right haq and truth. We are here talking in general. We are talking here about the majority. Music has taken on great significance amongst the Muslims. Very, very disturbing, the thing I'm going to tell you now. You are aware of it? Let's put it into words. Music has taken on great significance amongst the Muslims who consider it permissible in a cultural context. Subhanallah, O Muslimin, take a bottle of wine and put a label, fruit juice, on it. Take a bottle of wine and put on a label, no alcohol, contains no alcohol. And now you drink it. Nabi Kareem sallallahu alayhi wa sallam prophesied that before Qiyamah, this is what Muslimin will do. They will call the things that are haram by another name. Now they say, no, music and song and all these things, well, in a culture, in the Islamic culture, it is permitted. in the Islamic religion, it's not permitted. So if we attend a cultural gathering, you will always find that the billboards and the pamphlets there and the newspaper adverts say, such and such cultural group, not religious group. Such and such a cultural group presents a cultural show. Astaghfirullah, culture. Culture has now taken precedence over deen, over religion, over Islam. So culturally it is permissible. We're going to a cultural show. Allahu Akbar. And if we want to make salah, we go to a religious place where we can get spiritual food. There we get cultural food. Both is Islam. The one is a form of Islamic entertainment, astaghfirullah, and the one is Islamic worship, ibadah. Allahu Akbar. Again, the same thing of putting different labels. There is no religious and cultural separation or divide in Islam. There cannot be religious prohibition on the one hand and cultural permission on the other. How can this be? But such is the advice of shaitan to these people. Here again the enemy, the major main crook comes into the picture. This shaitan has you. There's thousands and thousands of, you imagine for yourself how many thousands go to these shows of an entertainment. Yes, we have Three Arts, you have Good Hope, in Natal you have, in Transvaal you have, all over the show, thousands and thousands of Muslims. Yes, maybe even the majority of Muslims go and attend these shows. And they say it's permissible. So how many has shaitan got through? How many has shaitan deceived? How many has shaitan seduced? You work it out for yourself. But such is the advice of shaitan to these people, and they accept it, and they act on it, and they believe in it. Islamic law is very clear on such matters. Music and singing is haram. Let's look at the Quran Majid for this important subject, so it can be cleared up. If not for our older people, the parents, the mothers and the fathers, then at least for our children. Let's use the opportunity. Many a young person, many a young boy, many a young girl, I know for a fact, listens to these tapes, cassettes and lessons. Let us elucidate for them and put the score straight. They would love to know, because on many occasions they want to find out, is it permissible? We understand in a cultural context it is permissible. But it worries us, how permissible is it? Is it at all permissible for their sakes? As a contribution to them and their
1: earnest... It entered the corridors of the Roman Empire. It is a long story and a lengthy story. Those who wish to, you can find them in the books of history. Very briefly, this is the period where Herod Antipas had been appointed as the Tetrarch, meaning governor. This is the word that he used, therefore

marry his stepdaughter. That was the masala, or that was the point that Shaitan was going to use in order to find an excuse for the killing of Nabi Yahya alayhi salatu wasalam. So very briefly I mentioned this without going into many details regarding his regarding the corrupt things that took place. Shaitan had come in disguise to the wife of Herod Antipas and suggested to her that all her wealth and luxury was better kept within the fold, within the family, that it should not be allowed to go out of the family. And what a good idea it would be if her daughter from her first husband married her present husband, the governor, the tetrarch of Judea. No harm would be done, he told her, and all would be well. This evil suggestion of Shaitan captured her imagination, and she was all fired up. The daughter, who herself was a corrupt person, an immoral person, the daughter herself was all for it, for she was a woman of loose morals who loved the wealth and luxury of palace life. Intrigue suited her taste very well. When the suggestion was placed before the court officials by Herod Antipas, the tetrarch, they went along with it, fearing for their lives, obviously. Herod Antipas, however, advised that Nabi Yahya alayhi salam be asked for both confirmation of this marriage to his stepdaughter as well as to perform it. So here comes Herod Antipas. He has heard of the fame of Nabi Yahya alayhi salatu wasalam, and he now requests that he has no misgivings about marrying his stepdaughter, but he would like Nabi Yahya alayhi salatu wasalam to confirm this marriage in accordance with Judaic law, and also that he perform this particular marriage of him to his stepdaughter. This was again by the evil suggestion of Shaitan. All this is part of Shaitan and his whispers to both Herod Antipas and his wife. Shaitan knew that such a marriage was against Talmudic law, against Judaic law, against the Torah, and he knew that Nabi Yahya alayhi salatu wasalam would oppose this marriage and so engage the wrath of either the tetrarch or his wife and daughter. Their wrath could then be manipulated to suit his evil designs. Shaitan exploits people in this way, but people are too blinded by their prejudices and their egos to see through the schemes and the plots of Shaitan. Nabi Yahya alayhi salatu wasalam was summoned to the palace to be asked his judgment on the matter of such a marriage taking place in accordance with the Talmudic ritual law, meaning the law of the Torah, meaning the law of Nabi Musa alayhi salatu wasalam. That is the law that was extant at that particular time, that was in vogue at that time, the law of the Torah. The court priests had already given permission. This was just a formality. The priests did not expect Nabi Yahya alayhi salatu wasalam to antagonize the governor, the tetrarch, who was known for his infamous powers, for the infamous powers that he wielded over the Judean kingdoms. When the matter was placed before him, Nabi Yahya alayhi salatu wasalam judged that Herod Antipas could not marry his stepdaughter, for this was against the law of the Torah and against the law of God. The priests warned Nabi Yahya alayhi salatu wasalam that he was inviting the anger, the fear. Against the law of God. The priests warned Nabi Yahya alayhi salatu wasalam that he was inviting the anger, the fury and the wrath of the tetrarch, but to no avail. Nabi Yahya alayhi salatu wasalam stood his ground and he denounced this marriage vehemently. The Israelite priests and leaders requested that he be slain for his non-compliance and his stubborn refusal of this request. But Herod Antipas let him go. Alright, this is what happens. The priests and the leaders try to work themselves into the favor of the governor by saying that we have given permission in accordance with God's law, and here comes along Yahya and he refuses to grant such permission. Therefore the only way out is now to destroy him, to kill him and to murder him, and
by his

being slain, obviously you can proceed with marriage to your stepdaughter. But he wrote, however, let Nabi Yahya alayhi salatu wasalam go without having him arrested or killed. Shaitan was utterly surprised. Herod Antipas was known for his maliciousness and for his hatred for those who opposed him and stood in his way. Why then did he let Nabi Yahya go? Shaitan was up to his schemes again. This is how Shaitan keeps working and changing and chopping until he gets his scheme going his way. Shaitan was up to his schemes again. He had to do something drastic to turn the tetrarch's mind against Nabi Yahya alayhi salatu wasalam and so cause the slaying of Nabi Yahya alayhi salam. With his crafty experiences of the weaknesses of men and women, Shaitan turned to the wife and daughter of Herod Antipas, the weak links in his chain of connivances and exploitation of situations. The result of the evil whisperings of Shaitan was that the daughter was elaborately prepared and dressed and sent on a night visitation of enticement and seduction to the tetrarch's chamber by the mother. Alright? At Shaitan's suggestion, obviously. What happens is, the daughter, a woman of loose morals, who very much wants to keep the wealth within the family and within the chamber, between herself, her mother, and her mother's husband. Alright? She wants to keep all the wealth for themselves. So what the mother does, at the suggestion of Shaitan, the mother dresses the daughter, prepares her and dresses her for a night visitation of enticement and seduction to the chamber, to the room of the governor. The stepdaughter carried out her task with ease, and the tetrarch was smitten with a beauty and a charm, and he became desirous of her. She cleverly resisted his advances, however. His infatuation was such that he wished to know what he could do to please her. And this is what she told him. She said, "All I ask of you is the head of Yahya," she replied. This is what Shaitan had planted in her mind. Nabi Yahya was her enemy for refusing to confirm her marriage to the tetrarch, Herod Antipas. With him out of the way, this marriage could take place and thus be officiated by the court priests. Nabi Yahya alayhi salatu wasalam, as far as she was concerned, had to go. He was the man in her way to her marriage to the governor. She had the tetrarch in the palm of her hands with her wiles and her seduction. "I want the head of Yahya, and I am all yours for the taking." Passion is blinding. It mesmerized the mind and it clouded the mental faculties of the governor. Herod Antipas passed the order to his guards to bring him the head of Nabi Yahya alayhi salatu wasalam. His instructions were forthwith complied with by the palace guards. The guards went after Nabi Yahya alayhi salam. They arrested him and they killed him summarily. In other words, immediately. Chopping off his head, and they took back his head to the palace. When the head was handed to the governor, to the tetrarch, Herod Antipas, the head was still bleeding, and the head spoke thus to the governor. "She is your stepdaughter, and your marriage to her is prohibited." This bleeding head, which had already been chopped off or cut off from the body, when presented by the palace guards, by the guards, to Herod Antipas, the governor, the head spoke these words and uttered these words, that this girl that you want to marry, this woman that you want to marry, she's your stepdaughter, and according to Talmudic law, according to the law of Torah, according to the law of Moses, such a marriage is prohibited. Herod Antipas was too far gone by this time to accept reason, and it made no impression on him. In this way came to an end the life of Nabi Yahya alayhi salatu wasalam by the cunning plan and scheme of Shaitan. It is recorded that when the guards came towards Nabi Yahya alayhi salatu wasalam to arrest him and to slay him, Jibreel alayhi salatu wasalam presented himself to this noble and pious prophet of Allah Ta'ala with these words. Jibreel alayhi salatu wasalam
speaking close to the death of Nabi Yahya alayhi salam, told Nabi Yahya alayhi salam as follows, "Whatever help you need, O Prophet of Allah, Allah commands me to grant it to you." With great calmness and patience, however, Nabi Yahya alayhi salatu wasalam replied, "Raditu bi qada'i Allahi ta'ala. Raditu bi qada'i Allahi ta'ala. I am fully satisfied with the decree and the decision of Allah subhanahu wa ta'ala." He was prepared to accept his fate as determined by Allah Ta'ala without seeking the help of Jibreel alayhi salatu wasalam, who was in any case an emissary of Allah subhanahu wa ta'ala. Nabi Yahya alayhi salatu wasalam showed great diligence and respect towards his parents, ever willingly helping them and assisting them in their old age. His compassion and honoring of his parents was one of the great features of his life that marked his life. And this has been clearly mentioned in the Quran Majid. The sudden demise of both Nabi Zakariya alayhi salatu wasalam, the father, and Nabi Yahya alayhi salatu wasalam, the pious and obedient son, proved a very serious matter for the Roman conquerors of Judea. This vast territory was beset thereafter by the Persians, who killed more than 70,000 of the Israelites before taking control of this entire area. They, the Persians, ransacked the temples of the Israelites and took away to Babel all their treasures and 10,000 Israelite prisoners of war. Such was the punishment that fell upon the rulers for their unjust deeds and their sinful acts. Jerusalem was turned into a city of poor people and paupers. Many Israelites fled into the jungles and the forests. Others tried to cross the desert. Thousands died in this way. The killing of prophets of Allah Ta'ala is no easy matter. Retaliation is very strong and punishment extremely severe for such a dastardly act. Other Israelites scattered in various parts of Asia, seeking refuge from the severity of their evil acts in killing the messengers of Allah Ta'ala and in being thoroughly disobedient to the divine commandments of Allah subhanahu wa ta'ala as contained in the Torah and as taught to them by Nabi Musa alayhi salatu wasalam and hundreds of other prophets of Allah subhanahu wa ta'ala. The entire history of mankind is replete with the crimes, the sins and the rebelliousness of the Bani Israel people. These Yahud people who refused to obey Allah and the Rasul of Allah sallallahu alayhi wasallam. Alright, I am not going into further explanations. Towards the end, all I am doing by way of summary is that the entire history of mankind is filled all over with the crimes and the sins and the rebellion of the Israelite peoples. And at every stage of their life, even to the very present day, they have always refused to accept obedience to higher authority, to the authority of Allah subhanahu wa ta'ala and to the authority in our time of Sayyidina wa Nabina Muhammadur Rasulullah sallallahu alayhi wa sallam. Wittingly and knowingly, no nation on earth has been offered more opportunities to repent and to recant than the Bani Israel nation. But they have remained devilish and fiendish to the last. We now proceed with that section of our lesson which is titled The Conversation Between Sayyidina Rasulullah sallallahu alayhi wasallam and Shaitan. I proceed this part of our lesson with a prologue. And a prologue means a preface or a discourse before a very serious talk or a speech. Alright? The prologue goes as follows. I would like to say a few words before commencing with this absolutely fascinating tale of the meeting between Sayyidina Rasulullah sallallahu alaihi wasallam and Shaitan in the graveyard in the Qabristan of Madina Munawwara. Many of us tend to overlook, to sneer at, and to ignore the awesome power that Shaitan wields over man through his evil whisperings, evil suggestions, evil insinuations and innuendos and instigations. Shaitan has been long enough in the game of deception to have mastered this evil art.
Shaitan has been turning men and women away from Allah subhanahu wa ta'ala and from Rasulullah sallallahu alayhi wa sallam for so long that he gains an incredible percentage of success with us today. The pity is the large amount of Muslims who simply refuse to believe that Shaitan can do this to us. They either have the remote notion that Shaitan does not exist, or that Shaitan exists but cannot touch them. Shaitan is of the powerful creation of jinn, who are kuffar and rebellious, disobedient to Allah subhanahu wa ta'ala. The rebellious jinns are called and known as shaitan. These shayateen seed with hatred and enmity for man. Their hatred for humanity reaches its peak when it comes to believing Muslimin. And in this lesson, we are going to concentrate on the Muslimin, the Ummah of Sayyidina Nabina Muhammad Rasulullah sallallahu alayhi wa sallam. They will do everything in their power to defeat and destroy such Muslims. Who? The shayateen. They will do everything in their power to defeat and to destroy such Muslims. And as I have already stated, the powers of these shayateen are awesome indeed to behold. This is the reason why we cannot see the shayateen. We do not see shaitan. For if we were to see Shaitan and behold the powers that he has at his disposal, we would not be able to survive. Allah subhanahu wa ta'ala has protected us. And yet Allah subhanahu wa ta'ala has granted us little mechanisms of practice whereby we can dilute Shaitan and even overpower him. But we have to know how. And in this lesson with which we are about to proceed, this conversation between Rasulullah sallallahu alaihi wasallam and Shaitan, we are given those little mechanisms of control over Shaitan. I am not going to appeal to the cynics amongst Muslims to believe in the existence and the powers of Shaitan. Divine revelation of the Quran Majid states this. And there is no higher source or authority than the Quran Majid. No further proof of this is required of me to furnish. Shaitan does exist. Plain speaking, Shaitan does exist. Shaitan is a creation of Allah subhanahu wa ta'ala. And Shaitan does possess enormous powers, many powers, which he uses and utilizes to seduce and to subvert man. Allah subhanahu wa ta'ala tells us in the Quran Majid about Shaitan as follows. Bismillahir Rahmanir Rahim. Innaman najwa minash shaitani liyahzunal ladina amanu wa laysa bidarrihim illa bi'iznillah wa 'alallahi falyatawakkalul mu'minun. Surah Mujadila 58, Surah of the Quran, ayat number 10, says Allah subhanahu wa ta'ala, verily, conspiracy proceeds from Shaitan. Verily, conspiracy proceeds from Shaitan, that he may cause grief to those who believe. But he, Shaitan, cannot harm them at all unless by the will and the permission of Allah, and in Allah must all believers place their trust. Subhanallah. Innama an-najwa minash shaitani liyahzunal ladina amanu wa laysa bidarrihim illa bi'iznillah wa 'alallahi falyatawakkalul mu'minun. Verily, conspiracy proceeds from Shaitan, that Shaitan may cause grief and suffering to the Muslimin, to those who believe. That Shaitan may cause grief, harm, injury, suffering to those who believe, to the Muslimin. Says Allah subhanahu wa ta'ala, but he, Shaitan, cannot harm them at all unless it is by the permission of Allah, by the will of Allah. And Allah
ends off this ayah by saying, وَعَلَى اللَّهِ فَلْيَتَوَكَّلِ الْمُؤْمِنُونَ, and in Allah must all believers place their absolute trust. This ayat of the Quran clearly states, ayat 58, Surah 58, ayat number 10, Surah Mujadila, this ayat of the Quran clearly states that shaitan plans. How clearly this is stated, I have emphasized it, repeated it several times. Now let us look at it. Examine, comment on this ayah. This ayat of the Quran clearly states that shaitan plans, that shaitan schemes, that shaitan designs, that shaitan frames, that shaitan contrives, that shaitan projects, that shaitan forecasts, that shaitan sketches, that shaitan conceives, devises, invents, proposes, suggests, organizes, and outlines ways and means to bedevil man. And that the entire purpose of shaitan is to belittle, to cause hurt, grief, and harm to all true believers, to all true believers, to all Muslimin. That shaitan is their sworn enemy, and that shaitan will attack them with all the evil powers at his disposal. For shaitan hates those who worship one Allah and who follow the sunnah of Sayyidina Rasulullah sallallahu alayhi wa sallam, who believe in la ilaha illallah and who believe in Muhammadur Rasulullah sallallahu alayhi wa sallam. The evil schemes and machinations of shaitan start as soon as he encounters one that obeys Allah and his Rasul sallallahu alayhi wa sallam. If these true believers hold fast to their deen, they hold fast to the rope of Allah, and they are upright, steadfast, and patient, and, says the ayah, they depend completely and trust absolutely Allah subhanahu wa ta'ala, then shaitan can cause them no grief, no harm, no hurt at all, but only then. Let's look at this again. The schemes, the machinations of shaitan and the designs and the contrivances of shaitan start as soon as he encounters a person who obeys Allah and his Rasul sallallahu alayhi wa sallam. If these mu'mineen, salihin, hold fast to their deen, meaning to the rope of Allah, meaning to Quran and Sunnah, meaning obedience to the commandments of Allah subhanahu wa ta'ala as contained in the Quran Pak, and the teachings and the practices which are known as Sunnah of Sayyidina Rasulullah sallallahu alayhi wa sallam. And to top all this, those Muslimin, Salihin, Mu'mineen are upright, they are steadfast, and they are patient, and they depend completely upon Allah subhanahu wa ta'ala, and they trust absolutely Allah subhanahu wa ta'ala with absolute conviction, then shaitan can cause such true believers no grief, no harm, and no injury at all whatsoever. However, listen to this. This is a commentary of this ayat directly that I recited to you. However, by the permission of Allah subhanahu wa ta'ala, by the will and the qudra of Allah subhanahu wa ta'ala, grief, hurt, and harm may be caused to the true believers by shaitan, but then this will be in the form of tests and trials placed upon these true believers by Allah subhanahu wa ta'ala for their own spiritual elevation. Allah wants to test your endurance. Allah wants to test your patience. Allah wants to test whether you can come through, whether you can pass the fitness test, the fitness of iman, the strength of conviction, and how absolutely you trust Allah subhanahu wa ta'ala. Allah wants to raise your daraja, your martaba, and Allah subhanahu wa ta'ala wants to test you. In such a case, Allah ta'ala allows shaitan to have some amount of success over you, to prevail over you by the will of Allah subhanahu wa ta'ala. But this would be the reason for it. Thus we see how many of the prophets of Allah subhanahu wa ta'ala, the most beloved of Allah subhanahu wa ta'ala in human creation, were placed under the severest
of trials, tortures, and tests. And how often shaitan has featured in those tests upon the beloved messengers of Allah subhanahu wa ta'ala. And if you just look back in the past, the story of Nabi Zakaria alayhi salam and Nabi Yahya alayhi salam, I've told you, story of Nabi Ayyub alayhi salatu wa salam. And after this lesson is concluded on the conversation between Rasulullah sallallahu alayhi wa sallam and shaitan, I will tell you a few more of how shaitan tried his tricks, his devices, with Sayyidina Rasulullah sallallahu alayhi wa sallam. Alright? The point I wish to make here is that shaitan does conspire. Ayat innaman najwa, shaitan does conspire against man. That is the point. Many of us refuse to accept this. Many of us are unmindful of this. Many of us do not even allow this thought to cross our minds that he is right here beside, as close as the angels, malaikas of Allah subhanahu wa ta'ala are to us, so close are the shayateen to us as well. Good and bad follow us everywhere. The point I wish to make here is that shaitan does conspire against man, that he does make clandestine plans to deceive man, and that shaitan fools many disbelievers to take part in his evil designs against man, particularly against true believers. The conspiracy of the evil lobbyists against Islam is no myth and no theory. It is the truth, for Islam is feared by shaitan and his evil forces amongst men and amongst jinn. Brothers, just to clear up one point here before I start with the story, is that there is now and then, and I speak of it quite often also, of people who plot and plan, who conspire against Muslims, who conspire against Islam as such. It is an open fact, an admitted fact, even by the enemies of Islam, that Britain conspired against Muslims and Islam over the Indian subcontinent during the colonial days. This is a well-known fact, admitted fact. All you have to do is read only a few books like the introduction to the commentary of the Quran by George Sale, in which open admission is made. Besides that, you can read through so many hundreds of other books and historical data wherein Britain conspired in and out of Parliament with the churches, the Anglican Church, Roman Catholic Church, all the other churches together. Such plots and plans are even made here in South Africa by the churches. That the father of that conspiracy is Shaitan. He appears to them in various guises at various times and advises them onto the best way, in the best way whereby they can defeat the Muslims and bring division within the fold of the Muslims. Now there are many so-called academic secular intellectuals among the Muslims who say such a conspiracy theory is to be discounted. It does not exist. What their reply would be to this ayah, what their interpretation would be to this ayah, only Allah knows. But it is very, very clear. They refuse to accept that shaitan is our enemy. And if they do, then they dismiss him with a light blow of the air. Alright? But shaitan is a very serious matter, brothers. It is absolutely serious. We have to know how shaitan goes about working against us. That is what is about to follow. But I merely say this by way of introduction, before I really start with the story, that look, he is there, he does plan, he does conspire. I want you to accept that from Quran, not from me. Then we proceed to say that shaitan has a vast following among the kuffar, the mushrikeen and munafiqeen, and among the impious and mischief-making muslimin, and the mischief-making muslimin. And he uses them frequently to weaken and divide the Muslims and to overcome individual Muslims. This inveterate foe of man, shaitan, knows how to exploit situations and to capitalize on the abundant weaknesses of man. Man is susceptible to shaitan when he is firstly ignorant of his deen, secondly impious and non-practicing, and thirdly unaware how shaitan operates and manipulates, or he is skeptical and cynical. Such pseudo-Muslims cause a lot of harm and grief to themselves, and they bring tremendous grief to the ummah of Sayyidina Muhammadur Rasulullah sallallahu alayhi wa sallam. Our series of lessons on shaitan's plan for man
are designed to make us aware of Shaitan's historical modus operandi, so that we can take the necessary precautions to save ourselves, our families, and our children and communities from the wily schemes and evil plans that Shaitan lays for the Muslimin. These lessons will only help us and benefit us if we are practicing Muslims who trust, who depend, and rely solely on Allah subhanahu wa ta'ala. Allah subhanahu wa ta'ala tells us as follows in the Quran Majid about Shaitan. Says Allah subhanahu wa ta'ala, Istahwaza alayhimu shaitanu fa'ansahum zikr Allah. Ulaika hizbu shaitan. Ala inna hizba shaitani humul khasirun. Surah Mujadila 58, Surah of the Quran, ayat number 19. What does Allah subhanahu wa ta'ala says? Allah subhanahu wa ta'ala says, Istahwaza alayhimu shaitanu fa'ansahum zikr Allah. Ulaika hizbu shaitan. Ala inna hizba shaitani humul khasirun. Shaitan has prevailed against them and has caused them to forget the remembrance of Allah. Shaitan has prevailed against them and Shaitan has caused them to forget the remembrance of Allah. They are the party of Shaitan. Most certainly, it is the party of Shaitan who will be the losers. The greatest enemies of Islam are the hypocrite Muslims within the Ummah. The greatest threat and the greatest enemies of Islam are not the non-Muslims, but they are those hypocrite Muslims, those munafiqeens within us, within the Ummah of Sayyidina Rasulullah sallallahu alayhi wasallam. And it is with regard to them that Allah subhanahu wa ta'ala says that Shaitan has prevailed against them and Shaitan has caused them, these munafiqeen, to forget the remembrance, the zikr of Allah. And Allah subhanahu wa ta'ala describes them, Ulaika hizbu shaitan. They are the party of Shaitan who work from within to dismember us, to cut us up, to divide us, and to break us into pieces. They are the party of Shaitan. And says Allah, Ala inna hizba shaitani humul khasirun. Let these munafiqin know that most certainly, absolutely, it is the party of Shaitan who will lose in the end. Together with the unbelievers, these munafiqeen within our midst, together with the unbelievers, cause tremendous dissension and division and harm. Shaitan prevails over them with his evil suggestions and whispers and through his evil designs and schemes, and they become of his party, the Hizbu Shaitan, of his party and group, meaning they become the followers of Shaitan. They forget Allah subhanahu wa ta'ala, these munafiqeen. They forget Allah subhanahu wa ta'ala and are engrossed with Shaitan. And I may tell you, amongst the most prominent of the munafiqeen are some of those so-called secular intellectuals, impious by nature, inclined to evil by their inclinations. And yet, we fail to recognize many of them. Allah subhanahu wa ta'ala says that these people will lose in dunya and akhirah. Says Allah subhanahu wa ta'ala, إِنَّ الَّذِينَ يُحَادُّونَ اللَّهَ وَرَسُولَهُ أُولَٰئِكَ فِي الْأَزَلِّينَ كَتَبَ اللَّهُ لَأَغْلِبَنَّ أَنَا وَرُسُلِي إِنَّ اللَّهَ قَوِيٌّ عَزِيزٌ. Surah Mujadila 58, Surah of the Quran, ayat number 20 and 21, says Allah subhanahu wa ta'ala, verily those who oppose Allah and those who oppose the messenger of Allah, meaning Rasulullah sallallahu alayhi wasallam, they will be among the lowest of the low. Let them know, these people. And who are these people? Most of them don't believe in Shaitan. They do not believe that Shaitan can overpower them. They do not believe that Shaitan can out-scheme them, out-plot them. They do not believe that Shaitan can do them anything. They do not believe that Shaitan does their thinking for them, that Shaitan misleads them, guides them, misguides them actually, and so on. They cannot believe. What I'm going to tell you hereafter, that will open your eyes to the power of Shaitan and how he uses and utilizes the leaders of particular communities in order to infest that community with division.
Says Allah subhanahu wa ta'ala, verily those who oppose Allah and those who oppose the Messenger of Allah, they will be among the lowest of the low. And says Allah subhanahu wa ta'ala, katab Allah. Allah has decreed, Allah has willed. What has Allah willed and decreed? Allah has katab Allah. Allah has written, Allah has decreed. Katab Allah, la aghlibanna ana wa rusuli. No matter what these munafiqeen may do, no matter what the mushrikeen may do, no matter what the kafirin may do, says Allah subhanahu wa ta'ala, verily I will prevail. Allah says, la aghlibanna ana, I will prevail. La aghlibanna ana wa rusuli. I and my prophets and my messengers, we will prevail over everybody else. Says Allah subhanahu wa ta'ala, إِنَّ اللَّهَ قَوِيٌّ عَزِيزٌ. You know who that Allah is that is talking here? إِنَّ اللَّهَ. Verily says Allah, I am the most powerful, I am the Almighty. Herein is a clear declaration of the result of the contest between good and evil, between virtue and sin, between hypocrisy and truth, between submission and rebellion, between belief and disbelief. The disciples and the agents of shaitan will never ever succeed. Not ever. Such is the power of divine command. Therefore, we should take every precaution, exercise every safeguard to ensure that we do not fall into the traps and schemes that shaitan lays for us. I have given you these few ayat and I have appealed to you to listen very carefully to what is to follow. And by way of a prologue, I have given you these few words. Main intention is therefore that you must take every precaution, that you must exercise every safeguard to ensure that we do not fall into the traps and schemes that shaitan lays for us. We must strive for excellence, we must strive for piety, we must strive for virtue, for excellence and for devoutness and for complete devotion and submission to Allah subhanahu wa ta'ala and to Sayyidina Rasulullah sallallahu alayhi wa sallam. Allah ta'ala, وَحْدَهُ لَا شَرِيكَ لَهُ. We must worship alone and we must submit to only. And Rasulullah sallallahu alayhi wa sallam, we must obey and we must follow. When we do so, Allah subhanahu wa ta'ala will be pleased with us, we who are His slaves. And Allah subhanahu wa ta'ala will make us of His party and not of the party of shaitan. You have heard here earlier in the ayat recited, أُولَٰئِكَ حِزْبُ الشَّيْطَانِ, that the munafiqeen and the kafirin and the mushrikeen are the hizb of shaitan, are the party of shaitan. Allah subhanahu wa ta'ala says, when you submit and surrender yourself completely to Allah subhanahu wa ta'ala, His commandments, to the sunnah of Rasulullah sallallahu alayhi wa sallam, says Allah subhanahu wa ta'ala, radiyallahu anhum waradu anhu ulaika hizballah ala inna hizballahi humul muflihun. Subhanallah. Allahu Akbar, Sadaqallahul Azim. Says Allah subhanahu wa ta'ala, when you submit yourself completely to Allah subhanahu wa ta'ala, radiyallahu anhum waradu anhu ulaika hizballah ala inna hizballahi humul muflihun. Surah Mujadila, 58th surah of the Quran, ayat number 22, says Allah subhanahu wa ta'ala, then Allah is well pleased with them. Allah is well pleased with them and they are well pleased with Allah. Such people that submit and surrender completely, Allah is well pleased with them and they are well pleased with Allah. Most certainly, says Allah ta'ala, most certainly, it is the party of Allah who will be successful. Earlier we said, Allah inna hizba shaitani humul khasirun. Most certainly, the party of shaitan, they will be the losers. Here Allah subhanahu wa ta'ala says, Allah inna hizba Allahi humul muflihun. Most certainly, the party of Allah, they will be successful. They will be the successful ones. Brothers, that was the prologue to the conversation which is about to follow. Now, a brief introduction to this particular conversation. How did it come about? How did it come about that Shaitan presented himself to speak to the Nabi sallallahu alayhi wa sallam? What is the origin of this particular conversation which is about to follow? It is as follows. The history of Shaitan is an interesting and a stirring one. One that will live long in our memories.
story of Shaitan, the history of Shaitan will disturb us, yes. But it will also keep us on our toes. Our life in this world is of short duration, and we must always be careful, diligent, and aware. Our purpose in life is to worship and to serve one Allah in the best way that we can, and not to plunder this with service to Shaitan and thereby to lose out. I have mentioned several times in the past that the workings of Shaitan are not top secret or unknown. The machinations of Shaitan are clear and well known to all of us, even though many of us may be unaware of them, of some of them. Shaitan's subterfuges, Shaitan's measures and countermeasures against man, Shaitan's intrepid advances, Shaitan's intriguing plots, his ingenious schemes, Shaitan's bold suggestions to man, all of these are time-worn and overused devices. When Shaitan locks his horns onto us, however, then his spells and his sorcery blinds us completely, and Shaitan then makes effective use of us with all his well-tried tricks and magical streaks. The rise of Islam through the appearance of Sayyidina Rasulullah sallallahu alaihi wasallam put paid to much of the enormous powers exercised by Shaitan in the pre-Islamic period. Shaitan could no longer enter the heavens, for example, to spy on the conversation of the angels and then pass it on to the priests who worshipped him and followed him and made many people into mushrikeen. That came to an abrupt end with the birth of Sayyidina wa Nabina Muhammadur Rasulullah sallallahu alaihi wasallam. He, Shaitan, would be brutally assailed with burning stars if he tried to do so, if he tried to enter the heavens in order to steal information. Shaitan's effect on pious true believers, the mu'mineen, salihin, also became of limited scope and duration after the birth of Sayyidina Rasulullah sallallahu alaihi wasallam. Islam introduced numerous a'mal, in other words, religious duties, whereby Shaitan had no access to those who practiced them. All this only from the period of Islam. The free reign that Shaitan had prior to Islam was also restricted and limited in many ways, as we shall see in the conversation that follows between Rasulullah sallallahu alaihi wasallam and Shaitan. Shaitan could no longer exploit the Muslims as he had done with former nations, pre-Islamic nations. Shaitan's mischief-making would continue, however, but he would only prevail over the lawless, the sinful, the evil, and the rebellious. Our Nabi Kareem sallallahu alaihi wasallam expressed the desire to meet and to converse with Shaitan to Allah subhanahu wa ta'ala, so that he may know how Shaitan would employ himself against his ummah. The Nabi Kareem sallallahu alaihi wasallam could then inform his ummah of the ways used by Shaitan against his people. And the Nabi sallallahu alaihi wasallam could then lay down for his ummah precautionary rules and guidelines for their safety, for their safeguard, and for their protection. By offering them such protection against a formidable enemy like Shaitan, our Nabi Kareem sallallahu alaihi wasallam showed his love and his compassion for his ummah. The story which follows is a detailed description of that conversation between Shaitan, between Rasulullah sallallahu alaihi wasallam and Shaitan, as recorded, my source I give now, as recorded in Taziana al-Shaitan, this remarkable book written by the eminent scholar Sahbanul Hind, Hazrat Maulana Ahmad Said Dehlvi, Rahmatullah Alayh. The word Taziana, the name of the book is Taziana al-Shaitan.
The word taziana means a whip, to flog, to lash, and to afflict shaitan with. It means giving the Muslims a whip or a lash with which they can flog shaitan. Giving the Muslims the upper hand, giving the Muslims that weapon whereby they can defeat shaitan and stop shaitan from harassing them and dividing them up. So that is why it is called this book. The name of this book is Taziana Shaitan. In other words, if you read this book, then you will be given that weapon in your hand, that whip in your hand, whereby instead of shaitan defeating you and deceiving you, you can then protect yourself and safeguard yourself against shaitan. That is what this name means. In other words, to arm ourselves with, so that we can be protected from the harassment of shaitan. Shaitan is commanded by Allah subhanahu wa ta'ala to present himself to Sayyidina Rasulullah sallallahu alayhi wa sallam and to answer all the questions posed to him by Rasulullah sallallahu alayhi wa sallam honestly and truly. Remember, this is a command from Allah subhanahu wa ta'ala. Shaitan, Nabi Kareem sallallahu alayhi wa sallam makes a dua and he says, Ya Allah, it is my desire to meet with shaitan and to ask shaitan, how now, after my coming, after Islam's coming, after Risalat, my Risalat coming, how now, what tactics, schemes is shaitan going to employ, devices is shaitan going to employ against my ummah? I would like to know, O Allah. And if I can meet shaitan, then I can discuss and ask shaitan how he will go. Obviously, if Allah subhanahu wa ta'ala, not a matter of if, but Allah subhanahu wa ta'ala could have revealed it himself, out of his own wisdom, Allah ta'ala could have shown it. But this was how it transpired. I'm only reporting to you as it happened through the wisdom of Allah subhanahu wa ta'ala. Allah's wisdom is above ours. We cannot question the wisdom, authority of Allah subhanahu wa ta'ala. All I can do is to report it to you exactly as it happened. And further than that, it's not up to me. So shaitan is commanded by Allah subhanahu wa ta'ala to present himself to Rasulullah sallallahu alayhi wa sallam and to answer all the questions posed to him by Sayyidina Rasulullah sallallahu alayhi wa sallam with absolute truth and honesty. In the face of the command of Allah subhanahu wa ta'ala, shaitan has no choice. He wasn't a willing partner. He wasn't willing to do this. But when Allah's command comes to shaitan or to any creature and creation of Allah subhanahu wa ta'ala, they have absolutely no choice. When Allah wills, everything jumps to the obedience of Allah subhanahu wa ta'ala. In spite of shaitan's misgivings, shaitan is compelled to carry out the will of Allah subhanahu wa ta'ala, which will could otherwise destroy him completely. In the Quran Majid, Allah subhanahu wa ta'ala tells us in the following words, Allah subhanahu wa ta'ala says, Inna shaitana lakum aduun fattakhizuhu aduwa. In Surah Fatir, 35th Surah of the Quran, ayat number 6, Allah subhanahu wa ta'ala says, And mankind, verily, shaitan is an open enemy to you. So take this shaitan, so hold him, and so treat him as your enemy. Here it is. What more do you want? How can we dismiss shaitan merely with a huff and a puff? Merely with a huff of the hand or a shake of the head, how can we dismiss shaitan when Allah's command in the Quran is as follows? Inna shaitana lakum aduun fattakhizuhu aduwa. Verily shaitan is your, O man, shaitan is your enemy, he is your open enemy. And I command you, I your creator, your sustainer, your maker, your master, I command you, fattakhizuhu aduwa. And so take him, treat him, hold him as your enemy. I command you, says Allah. With the divine words of command from Allah subhanahu wa ta'ala, we proceed now with the conversation of Rasulullah sallallahu alayhi wa sallam with shaitan, the Sahaba-e-Karam. The Sahaba-e-Karam Ridwanullahi ta'ala alayhim ajmain record that they proceeded once in the company of Sayyidina Rasulullah sallallahu alayhi wa sallam to the graveyard, the Qabrastan of Madina Munawwara. There in the graveyard, they were approached by a person. This person was shaitan in the guise of an old man who is blind of one eye. His remaining eye was as long as his nose.
Shaitan wore a hat. I will refer to this old man as Shaitan because it is Shaitan, all right? That makes it easier for me in my translation. In the graveyard, they were approached by an old man, Shaitan, who was blind of one eye. The remaining eye of Shaitan was as long as his nose. This is how the Sahabas report it, as long as his nose. Shaitan wore a hat. And this hat was decorated. Shaitan wore a hat. And this hat was decorated with ornaments. Shaitan wore a belt around his waist. And to this belt was attached a piece of string. And Shaitan held a bell in his hands. Shaitan said, "Assalamu alaikum ya Muhammad." Shaitan doesn't say sallallahu alayhi wa sallam. I will be saying sallallahu alayhi wa sallam whenever Shaitan addresses Nabi sallallahu alayhi wa sallam, because that is what we are required to do. Though in the kitab, sallallahu alayhi wa sallam is not recorded, the Shaitan does not address him as sallallahu alayhi wa sallam. Let's proceed. Shaitan said, "Assalamu alaikum ya Muhammad sallallahu alayhi wa sallam." The Nabi Akrim sallallahu alayhi wa sallam did not reply to this greeting of Shaitan. The Nabi sallallahu alayhi wa sallam was silent. Shaitan spoke again and said, "Salamullahi alaykum. Salamullahi alaykum. May the salam of Allah then be upon you." Our Nabi Karim sallallahu alayhi wa sallam said, "This salam that you convey to me is thus from Allah and not from you. Remember, you are the enemy of Allah Ta'ala, and you are my enemy also. Tell me, O Shaitan, this decorated and well embellished hat that you have on your head, what is its purpose?" Through divine revelation, most probably, or inspiration, Nabi Karim sallallahu alayhi wa sallam was already informed that he would meet Shaitan and he must ask Shaitan whatever he wants to, and Shaitan will give him honest replies, true replies. So Nabi Karim sallallahu alayhi wa sallam now, after greetings have been passed, then Nabi Karim sallallahu alayhi wa sallam now proceeds to question Shaitan. And this is the first question. That, "Tell me, O Shaitan," in other words, Shaitan has conveyed Allah's greeting to Sayyidina Rasulullah sallallahu alayhi wa sallam. He did not receive it from Allah, but he opens it up with that particular greeting, "Salamullahi alaykum." Nabi Karim sallallahu alayhi wa sallam makes it clear, "You are my enemy, I accept no salam from you, but if you are conveying the salam from Allah to me, then from Allah it is acceptable." Alright? The first question, "Tell me, O Shaitan, you have on a hat, and this hat that you have on is very well decorated, and it has got a lot of ornaments on it, glittering ornaments on your hat. Tell me, what is the purpose of this hat that you have got on?" Shaitan replied, "O Muhammad sallallahu alayhi wa sallam." He doesn't, Shaitan, again in the kitab, nowhere is it reported sallallahu alayhi wa sallam. Shaitan merely addresses rudely Nabi Karim sallallahu alayhi wa sallam as "O Muhammad." And we, all of us, add to this sallallahu alayhi wa sallam. Says Shaitan, "This hat represents the world with all its attractions and all its temptations. I make this world very beautiful for those who desire this world." Our Nabi Karim sallallahu alayhi wa sallam asked, "What is this tied around your waist?" Shaitan replied, "This belt represents the desires for this world. I arouse these desires in the hearts of men until they would fain leave one of them," meaning they will gladly and with joy, men will gladly and with joy accept this worldly desires because I would make it look very attractive and tempting and desirous to them. So the hat I have on, that hat speaks of the and displays the attractions and the temptations which I put forward to men. And when men desire this world, they are overcome by these temptations and attractions that I lay for them, and they become desirous of the world. And the belt that I have around me, this that you are asking me about, this represents all the various desires
the lusting for this world. All these lusts are in this belt of mine, and these lusts and desires, this I throw out to man, I throw man's way, and of course then man gladly accepts them, and these are the weaknesses that I use man's weakness, and in this way I tempt man and he falls for the desires. Our Nabi Kareem sallallahu alayhi wa sallam asked Shaitan, and what may this bell be that you hold in your hand? What is this bell that you, what is the purpose of the bell that you hold in your hand? Shaitan replied, when two or more, meaning a crowd, when two or more people are involved in a quarrel or a fight, then I start to shake this bell. With this bell, I infuriate them. I drive them into a fury and a rage, and I make them commit many an outrage, such as shouting, swearing, slandering, lying, and abusing. This is the reply of Shaitan. The bell that he has in his hand, when two or more people are involved in an argument or a quarrel, in a fight, then he starts shaking this bell, and the bell starts to ring. In this way, he drives these people that are involved in the quarrel or the fight or the argument, he infuriates them, he drives them into a rage, and they commit many excesses, such as shouting at one another, swearing at one another, abusing one another, slandering one another, lying and deceiving one another. I have added a comment here after this reply, which goes like this. He said, how many awful crimes in this world, how many evil acts in this world have been committed by people who have been driven to the brink of insanity by a ringing sound in their heads, in their ears. I have read even in newspapers many times in articles where they say a murderer admits to the judge that he says, or in front of a judge when giving evidence, up till now this happens, he says, there was a ringing sound in my ears, there was a ringing in my head. Well, there it is. This is what Shaitan reveals to Sayyidina Rasulullah sallallahu alayhi wa sallam, that whenever two people are involved in an argument or in any kind of quarrel, then he starts ringing and he drives them crazy. That's what this, he drives them insane, he drives them to madness. Alright, let's proceed. Our Nabi Kareem sallallahu alayhi wa sallam asked Shaitan, what do you have to say about me and about my Sahaba-e-Karam? Shaitan, what do you have to say about me? What is your view about me? Putting it into our language plainly. Shaitan, what view do you hold of me? What is your view about me and about my companions? In what regard do you hold us? Shaitan replied, you are ma'asum, meaning you are pure and innocent of all sin. I have never been able to come near you. In other words, I do not have the power to approach you. As to Abu Bakr, radiallahu ta'ala, here also Shaitan in his rudeness does not say radiallahu ta'ala. As to Abu Bakr, radiallahu ta'ala, well, he never fell under my influence in the pre-Islamic period, so I least expect him to do so under Islam. Alright, that eliminates Sayyidina Abu Bakr radiallahu ta'ala. Shaitan says, as to Abu Bakr radiallahu ta'ala, well, Shaitan says and admits that Abu Bakr radiallahu ta'ala never fell under the influence of Shaitan in pre-Islamic times, so how will he fall under the waswas of Shaitan after having accepted Islam? As to Umar radiallahu ta'ala anhu, well, from the day that he accepted Islam, I have been forced to flee from him because of the strength of his iman and the power of his deen. As to Usman radiallahu ta'ala anhu, well, I shy away from him, as also do the angels of Allah subhanahu wa ta'ala, who are also bashful of him. Subhanallah. As to Ali radiallahu ta'ala anhu, well, I cannot save myself from him, for he always overcomes and defeats me. As to your other sahabas, well, I find great difficulty to penetrate through to them, for I find them continually engaged in the zikr, in the remembrance of Allah subhanahu wa ta'ala. That is the reply of Shaitan. I've read it to you slowly. I hope
you've got a grasp of it. Brief comment coming up. The Sahaba Ikram Ridwanullahi Ta'ala Alayhim Ajma'in, even in their business and their travel and in their daily life, conducted themselves in accordance with the Sunnah.

obedience to sunnah creates around a person. Our Nabi Kareem sallallahu alayhi wa sallam asked, how many enemies do you have? Nabi sallallahu alayhi wa sallam asked Shaitan, how many enemies do you have? Shaitan replied, I have 15 enemies, and you are my first and foremost enemy. Shaitan says, on being asked how many enemies he has, he says, I have 15 enemies in your ummah, I have 15 enemies. Or in mankind, I have 15 enemies. And you are my first and my greatest and my foremost enemy. Our Nabi Kareem sallallahu alayhi wa sallam, the Sahaba's record, was very pleased with this reply of Shaitan, that he was the greatest enemy of Shaitan. This meant to him that he who hates Shaitan the most loves Allah the most, over and above everything else. This is why our Nabi sallallahu alayhi wa sallam was glad at this admission of Shaitan, that his greatest enemy was Sayyidina Nabina Muhammad Rasulullah sallallahu alayhi wa sallam. Our Nabi Kareem sallallahu alayhi wa sallam asked Shaitan, and why may I be your first and foremost enemy? And why am I your first and foremost enemy? Shaitan replied, for you have caused me utmost harm and injury by introducing Islam and by destroying that which existed between me and peoples. The pre-Islamic times, all the things that the Shaitan could do could no longer be done after the birth of Islam. So Shaitan says, my reason for hating you so much is that you have caused me utmost harm and injury by bringing Islam to the world and by destroying that which previously existed between me and the peoples. In other words, your coming has stemmed the flow with which I used to deceive and lead people astray. Shaitan, after saying this, then continued to describe the 14 others who were his enemies. And this is as follows. Shaitan said, you are my first and foremost enemy. And Shaitan then says, and my second enemy is a just hakim, a just ruler. And my third enemy is that wealthy person who shows great humility and kindness. My second enemy is a just ruler. My third enemy is a wealthy person who shows great humility and kindness. In other words, who's not arrogant and proud. My fourth enemy is an honest businessman. The word in translation that could be used was an honest merchant, but merchant has connotations with old language, so I've used the word businessman or trader. My fourth enemy is an honest businessman and honest trader. My fifth enemy is an alim who is Allah fearing, who is pious, and who displays humility. Who is the fifth enemy of Shaitan? The fifth enemy of Shaitan is that alim who is Allah fearing, who is a muttaqi, a pious person and a devout person, and one who displays great humility. My sixth enemy is that true believer, that mu'min who gives good advice, good counsel, and seeks good for others, seeks welfare for others. Is that Muslim, that mu'min who gives good advice to others, good counsel to others, and he wishes the best for others. My seventh enemy is one who abstains but abstemiously from eating, drinking, looking, and doing things that are haram, that are forbidden. Who is the seventh? The seventh greatest enemy of Shaitan, says Shaitan to the Nabi sallallahu alayhi wa sallam, is that Muslim who abstains but with great care, takes great precaution, is very abstemious from eating or drinking or looking or doing anything that is haram. My eighth enemy out of 15, right? My eighth enemy is one who has a merciful and a compassionate heart. In other words, one who has great feeling. We call that empathy. Great sympathy, great empathy for others.
that he's a

0: فغام گر نہ صلی علی ہو زباں پر کیا اثر ہوگا آہو فغام.
1: If you don't have the name of Rasul Pakh Sallallahu Alaihi Wasallam, in other words, if you don't read Durood Sharif before your dua and after your dua, if you don't have that love for Rasul Pakh Sallallahu Alaihi Wasallam, if you don't have that aqeedat, that azmat and that muhabbat of Rasulullah Sallallahu Alaihi Wasallam, then no matter how much duas you make, no matter how much sajdas you make, no matter how much of hajj and umrahs you make, but there will be no effect in it. There must be that ishq of Nabi Alayhi Sallallahu Alaihi Wasallam.
0: گر نہ صلی علی ہو زباں پر کیا اثر ہوگا آہو فغاں میں. ورفعنا کا انعام یہ ہے, ورفعنا کا انعام یہ ہے, آپ کا ذکر ہے دو جہاں میں. شرط توحید کامل یہی ہے, شرط توحید کامل یہی ہے, عشق ہو آپ کا قلب و جامع. شرط توحید کامل یہی ہے, عشق آپ عشق ہو آپ کا قلب و جامع.
1: The shart, the condition of tawheed is this, that the ishq of Rasul Pak Sallallahu Alaihi Wasallam has to be in the heart. Without the ishq of Nabi Alayhi Salatu Wasallam, there is no tawheed also. If a person says that I'm a muwahid, so then shart tawheed kamil is this, that there must be ishq of Nabi Alayhi Salatu Wasallam in qalb-e-jaan.

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When a person has got his sight on the green dome of Rasulullah sallallahu alayhi wasallam, then which garden does he require after that? If a person is in Madina Sharif and is looking at the Rawza of Nabi alayhi salatu wasalam, is looking at the Gumbad-e-Khizra, and if at that time in his heart is the love of the gold and the silver of that place, or anything else which has come from other parts of the world there, the material things, we are not saying that you must not make use of those material things. We are not saying it is haram to buy or sell. What I am saying is that the love of those things, if it is in our heart, at the time that we are looking at the Rawza of Nabi alayhi salatu wasalam, or we are looking at the Gumbad-e-Khizra, then that is great insult to Rasul-e-Pak sallallahu alayhi wasalam. Because when the person is looking at the Gumbad-e-Khizra, where does he require gardens after that? He's got gardens in his heart. He's receiving such noor and such kafiyat, if he has got his receiver right, that the gardens of the world cannot give him that pleasure that the sight on the Gumbad-e-Khizra can give to this person.

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Ulama Ikram, most respected brothers and sisters, this is not a program of waaz or lecture or talk. We have been listening to many talks, many waaz, many nasihats, and we must go on listening and increase our knowledge, our information about our deen, about our Rasul sallallahu alayhi wa sallam's life, about the Quran. But what is essential is practice and amal on it. So to get that courage, to get that himmat, we require a little bit of polishing of our hearts. And the polishing of the hearts, Rasul Pak sallallahu alayhi wa sallam is reported to have said, it is the tilawat of the Quran Sharif and Zikrullah. So in these type of majlises or get-togethers, this is my intention and my niyat, that I personally make sincere tawbah from all my sins, and those who attend, they also make sincere tawbah from all their sins. Because Rasulullah sallallahu alayhi wa sallam, our ishq, our love for him, we have to demonstrate it. And how are we going to demonstrate it? We can only demonstrate it if we show obedience to our beloved Rasul sallallahu alayhi wa sallam. So my dear brothers, in today's majlis, I was thinking of what to speak on. So since we are in Sufi Masjid, that incident again came to mind, on which I spoke in some other places, and that is of a great Sufi, Hazrat Junaid Baghdadi Rahmatullah Ali. Hazrat Junaid Baghdadi Rahmatullah Ali, we know, was a great Sufi, a great Wali of Allah Tabaraka wa Ta'ala. In fact, one person stayed in his company for about 10 years, and then he told Hazrat Junaid Baghdadi Rahmatullah Alayh that I am going because I didn't see you perform any miracle, any karamat. So Hazrat Junaid Baghdadi Rahmatullah Alayh asked him a simple question, that the 10 years that you spent in my company, did you see me doing anything against the Mubarak and the Sunnat way of my beloved Rasul Sallallahu Alaihi Wasallam? He says, no, I did not see that. He said, do you want any other karamat more than that? There is no doubt the Awliya-i-Kiram, they had great karamat. Hazrat Shaykh Abdul Qadir Jilani Rahmatullah Alayh, Khaja Muhyiddin Al-Kariri Rahmatullah Alayh, and all the awliya, Allah Tabaraka wa Ta'ala upon their hands showed so much of karamats. But their greatest karamat was their obedience to Rasulullah Sallallahu Alaihi Wasallam. They were prepared to sacrifice their lives for Rasul Pak Sallallahu Alaihi Wasallam's deen. They had such love of Rasulullah Sallallahu Alaihi Wasallam that there was no question of them disobeying Nabi Alayhi Salatu Wasalam in any aspect of their life. That was their ishq of Nabi alayhi salatu wasalam. We must remember that Rasulullah sallallahu alayhi wasalam, Allah tabaraka wa ta'ala created the entire universe for the sake of Rasul Pak sallallahu alayhi wasalam. Many times you may have heard that Allah tabaraka wa ta'ala
if he had not desired sending Nabi alayhi salatu wasalam into this world, he would not have created anything. The first thing that was created was the noor of Rasul-e-Pak sallallahu alayhi wasalam, when Hazrat Adam alayhi salatu wasalam was bayn al-ma'i wa tween. So this is our yaqeen, it is our iman, that Nabi alayhi salatu wasalam, if Allah ta'ala did not send him to this world, he would not have created anything. Na masjid ke unche minare, na qibla, na kaaba, na makkah, madina. 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Sallallahu alayhi wa sallam. So Allah tabaraka wa ta'ala sent Rasul-e-Pak sallallahu alayhi wa sallam as rahmatul lil alameen. Every aspect of Nabi alayhi salatu wasalam's life was nothing but rahmat. If you have to analyze his life, there's nothing but rahmat for everyone. Mercy for all. He didn't believe in revenge. He did not believe in swearing, cursing. Even for his enemies, he was rahmat. So many incidents there are. If we have to discuss those things, it'll take the whole night. We won't finish. But what I am saying is that Rasul-e-Pak sallallahu alayhi wasalam, he was rahmat for everyone. In fact, he is the one who got the title of Rahmatul Lil Alameen. Wo nabiyon mein rahmat laqab paane wala, murad-e-ghareebon ki bar laane wala. 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

تعالی. Ha, what a Nabi Allah Tabaraka wa Ta'ala gave us. Rahmat for everyone. Rahmat for the strangers, rahmat for known people, rahmat for the young, rahmat for the old, rahmat for the black, rahmat for the white, rahmat for the rich, rahmat for the poor. But to receive that rahmat, the person must have his heart conditioned. Nabi alayhi salatu wasalam was rahmat, like there's lights here, plenty of light. But to be able to see in that light, the person's sight must be right. So that our hearts we have neglected. We have made all the effort on the outside. All our effort is on the outside. But our hearts are in a neglected condition. And the arifs, those who are arifin, those who have got the love and the ishq of Allah and His Rasul Sallallahu Alaihi Wasallam in their hearts, then they work on the hearts of the people. Tazkiyah of the qulub is a very important department. Nabi alayhi salatu wasalam, of the four functions mentioned in the Quran Sharif, one of it is wa yuzakkihim. So this purification of the hearts, it is an essential thing. Because in the hearts, whatever we are going to carry, that is what we are going to take with us into the grave. Whatever is in the heart, that is what we are going to take with us into the grave. Now if our hearts are filled with malice, filled with jealousy, filled with envy, filled with greed, filled with evil desires and passions, filled with pride, filled with arrogance, filled with deceit and cheat, then this is what we are going to take with us. And Allah tabaraka wa ta'ala does not look at our bodies, that how healthy and fit we are. Allah ta'ala does not look at our wealth and our bank balances, that how high they are. Allah tabaraka wa ta'ala yanzuru ila qulubikum. Allah ta'ala looks at our hearts. What is in the heart? Did we bring the ishq of Allah and His Nabi alayhi salatu wasalam in our heart? Or did we bring the ishq of dunya and the things of this dunya in our heart? Remember, I am not saying that dunya is haram. Gold, silver is not dunya. Good home is not dunya. A good car is not dunya. Good clothes are not dunya. Dunya is when these things divert us from the remembrance of Allah and His Rasul sallallahu alayhi wasalam, then it becomes dunya. Otherwise we need money to build masjids, to build madrasas, to give to the yatim, to give to the orphan, poor and needy, to go for hajj, to go for umrah, to feed our families. We require money. So that is not dunya. Many a times we misunderstand that when we say dunya is condemned, then we think that we are condemning material things or wealth. That is not dunya. But when these things divert us from the remembrance of Allah Ta'ala, the person purchased a good mattress, very beautiful mattress, expensive mattress, he could afford it. That is not dunya. But now if that mattress causes him to oversleep, he does not get up for Fajr Salat, now that is dunya. The person earned his money, he made plenty of money, that is not dunya. But now he cannot give zakat, so then that is dunya. If the person, he is being restricted, he cannot go and perform his Salat, Zuhur Salat, he is in his business, Asar Maghrib, he is in his business, then now this has become dunya. And that is what Allah Ta'ala has cursed, and that is what Rasulullah Paak Sallallahu Alaihi Wasallam has cursed. And when Allah and His Nabi Alayhi Salatu Wasalam curse a thing, then how can there be any success, any happiness, any joy? And this is the reason that at present, we do not find any satisfaction in our lives. There is no contentment, there is no peace, there is no happiness. Everybody is complaining of problems, everybody is complaining of problems. There's depression, as I said in one of my majlis, that somebody is complaining of depression. Somebody is saying that there's a lot of suppression. Somebody is complaining of oppression. And somebody is saying, in my car there's no compression. So everybody is complaining. Nobody seems to be happy. Everybody got complaints. So the only way that we can get peace, we can get happiness, we can get tranquility, we can get serenity, we can get joy, we can get satisfaction, is to bring the noor of the Quran in our hearts. The noor of tilawat, the noor of zikr, the noor of the namaz, the noor of that hajj, the noor of that umrah. That must come in our hearts and it must fill our hearts and it must remain there. Now after filling the hearts, how will it remain there? It will remain there if we keep our eyes closed from haram, if we keep our ears shut from haram, if we keep our tongues shut from haram, and if we keep our hands and feet away from haram. Then that noor will stay in the heart. If not, then it will be just like that example that my Shaykh gives, that in a car, if the window is open, then if you put the air conditioner on, it is not going to cool the car. No matter what a beautiful air conditioner you have got, the most expensive air conditioner, but on a hot day, open the windows a little, and then put the air conditioner on. Everybody in the car will say that the car is not getting cool.
Why? Is it the air conditioner's fault? It's not the air conditioner's fault. The fault is that we have kept the windows open. If we shut those windows, that same air conditioner will cool that car and the person will get a beautiful ride on a hot day. So in the same way, this noor which is coming into the heart with zikr, with tilawat, with ibadat, with namaz, with hajj, with umrah, with ishraq, with chash, with tahajjud. Now all that noor, if we are going to keep these windows open, I am not saying that we must walk with blindfolded. We must keep our eyes open. But keep it away from haram, that is what we are saying. Keep them shut from seeing haram. Keep them shut from looking at haram. Because Nabi alayhi salatu wasalam's curse is upon those who cast evil gazes. So then that person cannot be successful. That noor that came in the heart vanishes. When the person deals in fraudulent way, if he is committing fraud, then that noor is vanishing. If that person is speaking lies, that noor is going. If that person is taking false oath and qasam, that noor is going. So we have filled up, but it is just like the person worked very hard, he made $1 million, but after that he puts it in a box and he carries it open in the business, in the bazaars and in the marketplaces. And especially in South Africa, if he has to do that, he won't be able to walk a minute or two before that whole box is gone. So in the same way here, shaitan and nafs, they are there to grab that noor that we have accumulated in the heart. Because if only we go a little further, then we will reach those stages where we will become, get the qurb and the muhabbat of Allah and His Rasul sallallahu alayhi wa sallam. Such qurb and such muhabbat that this person will be intoxicated in that muhabbat. He will not require any drugs to get intoxication. Allah ta'ala will give him in that qurb such kind of intoxication that he will get peace, he'll get happiness. And that drug is not going to harm him in any way. It will give him plenty of peace and happiness and satisfaction. But shaitan does not want us to reach there. So at the most he allows us to make a little bit of namaz, and that too with difficulty. And the namaz too will either be 2 times a day, 1 time a day, or a few times a day. And even if we are making it 5 times a day, then no noor in that namaz, because we are making it in such a hurry that we did not even remember what we read in that namaz. So Rasulullah sallallahu alaihi wasallam, he was rahmatul lil alameen. Allah tabaraka wa ta'ala gave him plenty of mu'jizats, plenty of mu'jizats. If we have to discuss his mu'jizats, there are so many, we cannot end. 23 times, according to Muhaddisin, water flowed or gushed forth from his fingers. Outwardly his fingers looked like our fingers, that they were made of flesh and bone, but Nabi alayhi salatu wasalam's fingers were not like our fingers. Whose fingers can gush forth water when there's no water left? One sahabi says that in one battle 1500 people drank that water that Nabi alayhi salatu wasalam fingers it gushed forth from. Nabi alayhi salatu wasalam's hair mubarak, even up till now after 1400 years, those who have got the genuine hair of Rasul Pak sallallahu alayhi wasalam, which he distributed at the time of his umrah or his hajj, hajjatul wida, it has got that fragrant smell even after 1400 years without a single drop of ether being added onto it. When Nabi alayhi salatu wasalam passes his hand over the hair of one sahabi, he says he grew old, but that hair of his remained black. When he passes his hand over the hair of somebody, then if that person walks in the gully, then his hair is so fragrant that everybody can catch on that this can only be the fragrance of Rasul Pak Rasul Mubarak palms. Nabi alayhi salatu wasalam's sight, he says, I see in front of me and I also see what is happening behind me. Now each person has got that kind of sight, that you see in front of you too and you see what's happening behind you. And not only that, Rasul Pak Rasul says that make your ruku and sujood properly, because I even see the khushu and khuzu of your ruku and sujood. Now khushu is a condition of the heart. Humility, humbleness is a condition of the heart. Nabi alayhi salatu wasalam says, I can see that too. Nabi alayhi salatu wasalam tells Hazrat Maria Qibtiya that you're very concerned about that baby of yours, Hazrat Ibrahim, who passed away. Nabi alayhi salatu wasalam said, if you want, I will ask Allah tabaraka wa ta'ala to show it to you in Jannat. Now from here he is making Hazrat Maria see right into Jannat. But she says that, no, ya Rasulullah sallam, I believe in what you have said. They were not like us, they believed in what Nabi alayhi salatu wasalam said. Nabi alayhi salatu wasalam, his saliva, if we go to Madina Sharif, up till now they will show you those wells. Unfortunately, due to the government of the time, many of those Mubarak places are out of reach. But the thing is that Nabi alayhi salatu wasalam's saliva changed the waters of those wells which were salty into sweet. Nabi alayhi salatu wasalam, he takes the eye
of Hazrat Miqdad radiallahu ta'ala an, that eyeball which had fallen off in the battle, he takes it in the palm of his hand and he replaces it. And the sight in that eye was better than his other eye. And the shine was better than the other eye. Nabi alayhi salatu wasalam, wherever he passed urine or stool, the earth swallowed it up and there was a fragrant smell even there. Nabi alayhi salatu wasalam's perspiration was gathered by Umm Sulaim. And when somebody's marriage or nikah used to take place, then a drop from the perspiration of Nabi alayhi salatu wasalam was added to the ithar, the best ithar of Medina Sharif. But the perspiration of Nabi alayhi salatu wasalam was far more fragrant than the best of ithars of Medina Sharif. What are we going to discuss? The trees of the jungles recognize Rasulullah Pak sallallahu alayhi wasalam. The animals recognize Nabi alayhi salatu wasalam. A camel comes and complains to Nabi alayhi salatu wasalam by his ear, and Nabi alayhi salatu wasalam says, who's the owner of this camel? He is overworking it and is not feeding it properly. Nabi alayhi salatu wasalam listens to the animals. Nabi alayhi salatu wasalam, the pebbles recognized him. Abu Jahl took pebbles in his hand, 6 pebbles. And he says that, who, if you say you are the Nabi of Allah, then tell me what is in the palm of my hand. Nabi alayhi salatu wasalam says, do you want me to say or do you want those pebbles to speak themselves? He said, if that's the case, tell them. That will be even better. So the pebbles, each one read, Ashhadu an la ilaha illallah wa ashhadu anna Muhammadan Rasulullah. Each one. He got so angry that he threw it on the ground. Na'uzu billah. Nabi alayhi salatu wasalam, everything recognized him. If somebody did not recognize him, it's that man who had enmity, hatred, dislike for Rasulullah sallallahu alaihi wasallam. So that person was like the bat, that he does not want to see this light. So you don't blame Nabi alayhi salatu wasalam for that, because the sahabas, they said it was as if the sun was moving in the face of Nabi alayhi salatu wasalam. Hazrat Aisha radiallahu ta'ala anha says, if I had to thread the needle, it was dark, then in the light of the hand of Nabi alayhi salatu wasalam, I used to thread the needle. That was our Rasul sallallahu alayhi wasalam. Everybody recognized him who had an open mind. People who came from distant places, they just saw Nabi alayhi salatu wasalam, chehra mubarak, and they said, this cannot be the chehra of a liar. So Nabi alayhi salatu wasalam left behind for us, because he was rahmatul lil alameen, a beautiful way of life, a beautiful way of life, in which there's nothing but happiness, peace, contentment, satisfaction, unity, everything you will find if we have to follow Rasulullah Pak Sallallahu Alaihi Wasallam seerah. Nabi alayhi salatu wasalam's face mubarak, his hands mubarak, his hair mubarak, that we can only get happy, we can make shukr to Allah Ta'ala that he gave us a Nabi who was pure and clear of any defect. Ya sahib al jamal wa ya sayyid al bashar. Ya sahib al jamal wa ya sayyid al bashar.

informed about the condition of his ummah. Are we causing him any happiness, any joy? I mentioned last night too that if you have to walk into those hotels just a few meters away from the Rawza of Nabi alayhi salatu wasalam, what do we find in those hotels? Those hotels were at one time the homes of the Sahaba-e-Kiram Ridwanullah alayhim ajma'in. At one time, those were the places where the homes of the beloved companions of Nabi alayhi salatu wasalam were. We as Hajis, what is our condition there? In the foyers, you can hear the music loud and clear. Western films, Eastern films, any kind of dirty film you can think of is being shown right there in that Mubarak land of my beloved Rasul sallallahu alayhi wa sallam. Are we causing him any happiness? So my brothers, this is the reason why these type of programs are held. We make sincere tawbah. So as Junaid Baghdadi rahmatullah alayhi was going to talk about that, that the discussion in one Hajj, but I will just give you the gist of that incident now because we want to get to the zikr and dua. Hazrat Junaid Baghdadi rahmatullah alayhi and many other great walis of the time, they had gathered. And the discussion centered around the love of Allah tabaraka wa ta'ala. Whatever a person has in his heart, he likes to discuss that. If a person is in love with fast cars, then he's always talking about fast cars. The person who is in love with wealth, then he's always talking about wealth. The person who is in love with gold and silver, then they're always talking about the gold and silver. Those who are in love with fashionable dresses and clothes, they're only talking about fashionable dresses and clothes. Again, I'm not saying that it is haram to make use of these things. Or to talk about it is not haram. If a person is in business and he's selling cars, then surely he won't be reading tasbih there all the time. That person who's selling cars will have to talk about those cars. The person who is a jeweler and is selling gold and silver, now if you go there and you say, I want some jewelry, my son is getting married, my daughter is getting married, and he says, Subhanallah, Subhanallah, Subhanallah, what would you think of him? You'll say, why, Subhanallah is in its place. You must read Subhanallah when the time is to read Subhanallah. And when the time is now to talk to the customer, then you will talk about the product that you are selling. So that is not forbidden. It's permissible. In fact, that person, if he does it with the niyyah that I want to gain the closeness of Allah and his Rasul sallallahu alayhi wa sallam by doing halal trade, then even that will give him closeness of Allah and his Nabi alayhi sallallahu alayhi wa sallam. That will be zikrullah. But what I am saying is that after that, whether it's walima, whether it's nikah, whatever occasion, the only thing the person talks about is fast cars, clothing, fashion, this, that. Tujhe har waqtiye dun hai, rahun sab se baala. Tujhe har waqt ye dhun

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All the time the concern is that I must be above all. ہو زینت نرالی ہو فیشن نرالا. What ever new label is in the market, I must have it. Any new car in the market, I must be the owner of that first. Any new fashion and design, then the woman wants that she must be the first one to wear that kind of dress. The person who is going to die and one day go into the grave, he says, is this his lifestyle? That only concerned about fashion trends. This world is not a world that you give your heart to. You must take lessons from things that are happening around. See what happened in Turkey. We must sympathize with the people that are suffering. We must assist them, we must help them, we must open our hearts to them. But at the same time, we must take a lesson. 7-story buildings, within 45 seconds, down to rubbles. And 3 o'clock in the morning, who is awake, fast asleep, with their beds and everything gone, to rise no more. Within seconds, what happened in Lesotho? Just across our borders. 2 minutes before the incident, did anybody know that all the shops are

Going to burn like that. What happened in Burma? Did anybody know that everybody that they'll just have to take 100 rupees or 200 rupees and go away from there, and there will be such a revolution? So we must take lesson. Don't give our hearts to this dunya. Jis jahan se hamesha ko jana aur kabhi lot kar phir na aana. Jis jahan se hamesha ko jana aur kabhi lot kar phir na aana. Ye hai irshad-e-qutb-e-zamana. Aisi dunya se kya dil lagana. Don't attach the hearts to it. Make use of it. We require water for the ship to sail. If there's no water, the ship cannot sail. But if that water comes into the ship, then that ship will sink. At present we are sinking because we have brought it into our hearts. Money was supposed to be in the pockets, it was supposed to be in the banks, it was supposed to be in the safe, it was supposed to be somewhere else. But we have put it into our hearts. So Nabi alayhi salatu wasalam, he is giving us that warning. So many hadiths of Nabi alayhi salatu wasalam, read it. That he is not stopping us and preventing us from making use of the things of this world. Allah has created it for our purpose, make use of it. But don't let the love of it enter our hearts. Because when the love enters the heart, then we have fights, quarrels, arguments, breakup of friendship, breakup of partnerships, breakup of so many different things. When the love comes inside. But if the love doesn't come in, then it's easy to solve any problem. So these Ahlullah, the Sufiya-e Kiram, this is what they taught us, that don't have the love of dunya in the heart. Because we have to leave it and go one day. Either we will leave it and go, or it will leave us. Either in our lifetime it will leave us, and if it does not leave us in our lifetime, then we will leave it and go. The king of Jordan died. How much did he take with him? Maal o aulaad qabr mein teri jaane ko nahi. Maal o aulaad qabr mein teri jaane ko nahi. Juz amal maal o aulaad qabr mein teri jaane ko nahi. Tujhko dozakh ki musibat se chudane ko nahi. If we did not make use of that wealth, and if we did in the way that Allah and His Nabi alayhi salatu wasalam were pleased with, or if we do not bring up our children in the way that Allah and His Nabi alayhi salatu wasalam were pleased with, then they will not help us in the hereafter. Tujhko dozakh ki musibat se chudane ko nahi. Juz amal qabr mein koi bhi tera yaar nahi. Besides good amal, nothing is going to be your companion and friend in your qabr. Juz amal qabr mein koi bhi tera yaar nahi. 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Haven't we buried so many people? So can't we take a lesson from there? But how can we take a lesson when even in the graveyards we are talking about the same thing? The graveyards where we are supposed to be taking a lesson, even the graveyards we have made into fish markets. Brothers, one day we will go to the grave and we will turn to dust. Kai baar humne ye dekha ke jinka mushayyan badan tha muattar kafan tha. 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Allah Ta'ala must give us death on iman, and Allah Ta'ala must protect us from the azab of qabr and the azab of akhirah. He says, how many times we saw fit, healthy people, good bodies, strong bodies. They went to the gym, they did marathon, they were running, jogging, skipping, kept their bodies in trim condition. And when they died, they were given beautiful kafan, and the best of ether was poured over their kafan. But after that, when they were buried, after some time when the grave was opened, na uzwe badan tha na tare kafan tha. Neither was there any part of the body left there, nor was there any thread of the kafan left. Brothers, that is life. So make use of the things Allah Ta'ala has given. I will terminate it here, inshallah. If Allah Ta'ala gives me a life and another opportunity, we will discuss that incident of Hazrat Junaid Baghdadi rahmatullah alayh.
But take a lesson from this, that we have been given a very temporary life in this world and we have to leave and go. Allah Ta'ala wants us to make use of the ni'mats in this world with shukr and with sabr. There are only two ways. Either we make shukr when we are getting ni'mats, or we make sabr when we don't have anything. When we are sick, we are ill, we are poor, or we are suffering other troubles and problems, then at that time we make use of the means to remove those difficulties. But if it does not come right, we make sabr. And if Allah Ta'ala is pouring the ni'mats, then make shukr. For that ni'mat could be coming in the form of a gift, and it could also be coming in the form of an azab. That wealth could be coming in the form of a gift, a ni'mat of Allah Ta'ala, and also the Quran tells us that it can come in the form of an azab of Allah Ta'ala. Allah Ta'ala can change it either way. May Allah Tabaraka wa Ta'ala give me, give you, and the entire ummah of Rasulullah Sallallahu Alaihi Wasallam the tawfiq to work hard on polishing this heart, the spiritual heart. The physical heart, pious people, Allah walas, walis, great people can also get heart attacks and pass away. Allah Ta'ala will not question them in the grave that why you died out of heart attack. But when the person had got a diseased heart, spiritual, then this person is going to be a bala, a musibat for everyone. For his friends he's going to be a problem. Because he's got a diseased heart, so he's got envy, jealousy, malice, pride, greed, anger, all kinds of haram in that heart. So his friends, he's going to be a bala for him. For his own wife, he's going to be a zalim. He will be a lamb outside. But when he enters the house, then that poor wife, he's going to beat her, he's going to abuse her, he's going to bash her, he's going to ill-treat her, because he's got a diseased spiritual heart. This person, for his children also, he will be musibat. This person will be a musibat for the people that he will travel with. The people with whom he is dealing, he is trading, he will be a musibat for them. He will be an azab for everybody because he's got a diseased heart, spiritual heart. So we have to make an effort. May Allah Tabaraka wa Ta'ala give us all the tawfiq. May He bless us with death on Iman. And even though we are not deserving, but what does it cost us to ask that, oh Allah, when the time of our death comes, then take us to Madina Sharif and give us our death somewhere near the Rosa of Rasulullah sallallahu alaihi wasallam, so that when the winds of rahmat blow, then sinful ones like us may also be forgiven. Wa akhiru da'wana alhamdulillah rabbil alamin. In short, brothers, you can join me. There is no time today, tonight again, to translate and give you the meaning. I haven't got that copy, but oh, and that's okay.

0: الله.
1: Brothers, one wali of Allah tabaraka wa ta'ala, he says that when I take the name of Allah, my saliva turns sweet. And he says, I'm not talking about it in the figurative sense. In reality, literally it turns sweet. Hazrat Jalaluddin Rumi rahmatullah alayhi, he says, when I take the name of Allah, every hair on my body turns into a fountain of honey. Ah, how great is the name of Allah. And Rasulullah Paak sallallahu alayhi wa sallam, he has informed us that until there will be one person remaining on this earth saying Allah, Allah tabaraka wa ta'ala will not bring about the complete destruction of the heavens and the earth. Now that we have recited durood and salam on our beloved Nabi alayhi salatu wa salam, we have made some zikr of Allah and we have heard something from the Quran and Hadith. Now put your heart, mind and soul into the dua and make up our niyat and minds that we want the closeness of Allah and His Nabi alayhi salatu wa salam. Therefore we want to distance ourselves from haram and from sins, because that's the only way we can gain Allah Ta'ala's closeness. 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forgive the sins that we committed knowingly or unknowingly. Ya Allah, forgive the sins that we committed in the light of day or darkness of night. Oh my Allah, forgive each and every sin of ours. Oh my Allah, you are well aware of everything that we have done. And oh Allah, you are well aware of everything that we are doing. Oh my Allah, you are seeing everything. You are hearing everything. You are knowing everything. Oh my Allah, you are powerful, you are almighty, you are omnipotent and omnipresent. اے میرے پیارے خدا ہم سب کی مغفرت فرما دے. یا اللہ forgive the sins of our eyes, forgive the sins of our ears. یا اللہ this great نعمت of the eye. Oh my Allah, how much of haram we have seen with our eyes. It had been another Allah, He would have made us blind the moment we saw haram. Oh my Allah, if it had been another Allah, He would have made us deaf the moment we heard haram. He would have made us dumb the moment we spoke haram. He would have paralyzed us if we had to touch haram. He would have paralyzed us if we had to walk through the cinemas or theaters or gambling dens. Hey, very Allah, how compassionate, kind and merciful and forgiving you are. That in spite of all our sins, you have given us so much to eat and drink. You are giving us such clothing to wear. Oh Allah, you are giving us such lovely shelter. Ya Allah, you have given us such transport. Oh my Allah, you are blessing us with so much of food and drink. Ey mere Allah, tujh jaisa pyara khuda koi nahi. Ey Allah, tu hi hamara sahara hai. Tu hi hamara maabood hai. Tu hi hamara maula hai. Ey Allah, tu hi hamara palanhar hai. Oh Allah, you are a forgiving Allah. You are a merciful Allah. Open the doors of your maghfirat and rahmat for us tonight. Oh my Allah, nothing else has gathered us here tonight except that we want forgiveness for all the sins that we have committed. Oh my Allah, forgive each and every one of us. Forgive our sisters who have gathered. Forgive our parents. Forgive our wives and children. Forgive our brothers and sisters. Forgive the entire ummat of Rasulullah sallallahu alayhi wa sallam. Ey mere Allah, hum sab ki maghfirat farma de. Ey Allah, hum sab ki maghfirat farma de. Ey Allah, hum sab ki maghfirat farma de. اے اللہ تو رحیم ہے, تو کریم ہے, تو ستار ہے, تو غفار ہے. اے میرے پیارے خدا, ہم نالائقوں کو معاف فرما دے. یا اللہ, all over the world the Muslim Ummah is 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
0: 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Ey mere Allah, these hearts which were supposed to be for your love and for the love of Rasulullah sallallahu alayhi wa sallam, ey mere Allah, we have given it to all the material things of this world. Ey Allah, we have filled our hearts with all the filth of the world. اے میرے اللہ، اسے گندے دلوں کے اندر تو کیسے آ سکتا ہے، لیکن میرے خدا، وی آر ٹرننگ ٹوورڈز یو، یو آر فورگیونگ، یو آر مرسیفل، یا اللہ، 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Ey Allah, change the condition of our hearts. Ey Allah, fill our hearts with the noor of taqwa. Fill our hearts with the noor of tilawat of the Quran. Fill our hearts with the noor of zikr. Fill our hearts with the noor of durood and salam on Rasulullah sallallahu alayhi wa sallam. Ey Allah, humare qulub ko munawwar farma de. Ey Allah, iska andhera dur farma de. Ey Allah, change the darkness into light. Ey Allah, change the direction of our heart. It is not difficult for you, oh my Allah. Oh my Allah, the kuffar and the mushrikeen who were leaving no stone unturned to trouble my beloved Nabi sallallahu alayhi wa sallam. But oh Allah, when you gave those people hidayat and they became the sahabas and the companions of Rasul-e Pak sallallahu alayhi wa sallam, then oh Allah, they became radiyallahu anhum wa radu an. Oh my Allah, if you can change the hearts of the kuffar and the mushrikeen and the yahood and the nasara and the munafiqeen, then oh my Allah, what is it difficult for you to change the condition of our hearts? Oh Allah, we are believers in you. We have acknowledged you as our Rabb. We have believed in Rasulullah sallallahu alayhi wa sallam as khatamun nabiyyin, as rahmatul lil alameen. Ey Allah, we have believed in him as our interceder on the day of qiyamah. Ey Allah, therefore, what is it difficult for you to forgive us? What is it difficult for you to change the condition of our hearts? Oh my Allah, attach our hearts very closely to you and your Prophet sallallahu alayhi wa sallam. Ey Allah, humare qulub ko tere saath jod de. Ey Allah, let there be such a strong bond that nafs and shaitan cannot chase us away. Nafs and shaitan cannot pluck us out. Nafs and shaitan cannot trap us anymore. 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Ey Allah, hum sab ko ek bana de aur nek bana de. Ey Allah, hum sab ki mushkilat ko dur farma de. Ya Allah, my beloved Nabi alaihi salatu wasalam, he was stoned in Taif until his shoes were filled with his Mubarak blood. Ey Allah, just one drop of our beloved child's blood, if it has to flow, we become so concerned. Ey mere Allah, mere pyare Nabi sallallahu alayhi wa sallam, rahmatul lil alameen. Ey Allah, Huzur Paak sallallahu alayhi wa sallam, blood is flowing for the sake of the ummat. Ya Allah, Nabi alayhi salatu wa sallam stands whole night in prayer for the sake of the ummat. His feet swell for the sake of the ummat. Ey Allah, my beloved Nabi shed so much of tears that his beard becomes wet with his tears. His garments become wet with his tears. Ey Allah, he makes such long sajdas making dua for the ummah, that his beloved wife Sayyidatana Aisha thinks that he has passed away. Ay Allah, my beloved Nabi, when he walks, stones are placed in his path. Ay Allah, rope is tied around his neck and he is dragged. Ya Allah, he is beaten up in the Haram Sharif when he goes down into sajda in the Haram, where we make tawaf and umrah so comfortably. Ay Allah, intestines of animals are placed on the back of my beloved Nabi. Ay Allah, masoom Nabi. Oh Allah, on behind the back of the nas masoom Nabi, intestines of animals are placed. Ya Allah, his beloved daughter Fatima says, oh my dear father, why are they doing this to you? Ya Allah, it was for the ummah that he was crying. Ya Allah, it was for us that he was tearing. Ya Allah, it was for us that he was stoned in Taif and he was stoned in Uhud. Lekin, ay Allah, aaj wohi ummah ke jiske liye mere pyare Nabi ka khoon baha. That ummah for whom my beloved Nabi's blood oozed. That ummah for whom my beloved Nabi's tears flowed. Ya Allah, that ummah today in the casinos. That ummah today in the gambling dens. That ummah today in the cinemas and theatres. That ummah today in fraud. That ummah today in fornication and adultery. That ummah today in cheating and drinking. Ya Allah, that ummah today in every kind of haram. Ya Allah, when my beloved Nabi is informed of the condition of his ummah, that you are the daughters for whom Nabi alayhi salatu wasalam prayed so much, and he gave them such a position of honor, when he is informed that those daughters have forsaken the hijab, that those daughters have become shameless, they are dancing on the stages of the world, they are serving drinks which are haram in the plains as hostesses. Ay Allah, jab mere Nabi ko iski itla di jati hai, Ya Allah, in his time, the kuffar, the mushrikeen, the yahood, the nasara, the munafiqeen, they caused him injury and pain and grief and sorrow. Ay Allah, today we are the cause of his injury and pain. Ay Allah, in Madina Tayyiba music, in Madina Tayyiba western films and eastern films, Ay Allah, in Madina Tayyiba in Makkah Mukarrama, Ya Allah, itne haram dakhil ho chuke hai. Ay Allah, mere pyare Nabi ko kitni takleef hum pahuncha rahe hai. Ya Allah, ab to hame sachi toba ki taufeeq ata farma. Ya Allah, give us the taufeeq of making sincere toba from our sins. Ya Allah, the life that has melted away like a block of ice, we cannot bring back anymore. Ya Allah, jo zindagi khatam ho gayi, wo to khatam ho gayi, lekin ay Allah, jo zindagi baqi hai, hame sirat-e-mustaqim par chala. Ay Allah, hamein sirat-e-mustaqim par chala. Ya Allah, fill our hearts with your love and the love of Rasulullah sallallahu alayhi wa sallam. Ya Allah, give us so much of your love and the love of Rasulullah sallallahu alayhi wa sallam, that we do everything to please you, O my Allah, and we do nothing that displeases you, O my Allah. Ay Allah, hamein itni muhabbat de ke har nek kaam karna hamle ready aasan ho jaye. Ya Allah, itni muhabbat de ke namaz fajr ki padna aasan ho jaye. Give us so much of your love and the love of my beloved Nabi sallallahu alayhi wa sallam, that it becomes easy for us to make namaz 5 times a day. Oh Allah, it becomes easy for us to give zakat. It becomes easy for us to fast in Ramadan, to go for hajj if farz, and to make jihad if farz. Oh Allah, give us so much of your love and the love of Rasulullah sallallahu alayhi wa sallam, that it becomes easy for us to stay away from the filthy programs on the television screen. It becomes easy for us to stay away from the cinemas and theaters and the gambling dens. It becomes easy for us to stay away from fornication and from adultery. Oh my Allah, every day we are reading of sudden deaths. Ya Allah, achanak maut aa jati hai. Ya Allah, some are dying in prostitute quarters. Ya Allah, some are dying in the cinemas and theaters. Ya Allah, some are dying in zina, in adultery and fornication. Ya Allah, some are dying in other filthy places. Ya Allah, how can we be in sins when we do not know when the angel of death is going to strike the sword upon our necks? Ay mere Allah, do not let the angel of death find us in any haram place. Ya Allah, do not let the angel of death find us signing fraudulently on a check. Oh Allah, do not let the angel of death find us selling stolen or haram goods. Ya Allah, do not let the angel of death find us with a bottle in our hand. Do not let the angel of death find us popping drugs into our mouths. Ya Allah, do not let the angel of death find us in some cinema or theater. Ya Allah, so many cinemas have burned to the ground and so many people have lost their lives. Ya Allah, earthquakes and tremors have shaken up so many places. Ya Allah, thousands of people lose their lives within seconds and within minutes. Hey, very Allah, when we do not know where the angel of death is going to strike, how can we be in the wrong places? Allah, ab hum par raham farma le. یا اللہ وی ہیو ٹو لیو دس ورلڈ اینڈ کم ٹو یو، یا اللہ اس دنیا کو چھوڑ کر تیرے پاس آنا ہے، یا اللہ ہمارا خاتمہ ایمان کے اوپر فرما. او بھائی اللہ، وی نو وی ہیون ڈن اینی 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we are going to get death there, then at least we can hope that the winds of rahmat that blow there, ya Allah, we too will get forgiven. But oh Allah, if it is not in our muqaddar to die there, then wherever our death comes, let it be on iman. Let it be with the ishq of yours and Rasulullah sallallahu alayhi wa sallam. Ey Allah, میرے پیارے نبی صلی اللہ علیہ وسلم نے جتنی دعائیں خیر ہمارے لیے کی وہ ہمارے حق میں قبول فرما. یا اللہ بلیس اس وتھ لانگ لائف، بلیس اس وتھ گڈ ہیلتھ، بلیس اس آل وتھ پراسپیرٹی اینڈ ہیپینس. یا اللہ بلیس ایوری بڈی وتھ پراسپیرٹی اینڈ ہیپینس. یا اللہ بلیس اس وتھ سیٹسفیکشن اینڈ کنٹینٹمنٹ. یا اللہ فل اور ہارٹس وتھ صبر اینڈ وتھ شکر اینڈ وتھ تقوا. یا اللہ فل اور ہارٹس وتھ زہد اینڈ وتھ قناعت. Ya Allah, give us the best of this world and the best of the Akhirah. Ya Allah, give us the best of this world and the best of the Akhirah. Ya Allah, qabr ke azab se hifazat farma, jahannam ke azab se hifazat farma. Ey Allah, dunya aur akhirat ki bhalaiyon se mala mal farma. Ya Allah, we get tired of asking, we have asked according to our capacity. Ya Allah, you give according to your shan. Ey Allah, tu teri shan ke mutabik hame ata farma. Ya Allah, jo bimar hai unko shifa ata farma. Those who have got financial problems and difficulties, oh my Allah, give them plenty of halal risk and sustenance and get them out of those difficulties. Those whose children are gone on to drink drugs and gamble and wine and women, oh Allah, give them hidayat and bring them back onto track. Ey Allah, hum sab ko nek bana de. Ey Allah, mere pyare Nabi alayhi salatu wasalam ne, especially on Hajjatul Wida occasion, oh Allah, so much of duas he made for us, so much of duas and so much of tears he shed. Ya Allah, all the duas of goodness that he made for us, accept it on our behalf. Ya Allah, mere pyare Nabi sallallahu alayhi wasallam de, with his 124,000 glorious companions, each and every one of them a shining star. 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Ya Allah, bless us with that goodness. Bless our parents with that. Bless our parents with that goodness. Bless our wives and children with that goodness. Bless the entire ummah with that goodness. And from all the mischief and corruption and fitna that my beloved Nabi alayhi salatu wasalam asked for protection. Ya Allah, protect us from all those fitnas. Protect our wives and children from those fitnas. 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
1: 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Brothers, I have been told that you must just wait for about 5 minutes because the ladies have to use the same entrance. So give them a few minutes to go out of the yard. May Allah Ta'ala reward you.
2: Yusuf Wahid, Maryam gave her consent to give her in marriage to Nabil Mutala for a mehr of 4 gold bangles with a value of 6,300. 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

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again the Mubarak day of Jumu'ah and we have had two nikahs. So as is traditional in this masjid, that whenever we have a nikah program, then at that time, whatever the topic we may have been discussing the weeks before that, but we switch over to something on nikah itself. We were discussing Hazrat Luqman alayhi salatu wasalam's life. And one ordinary shepherd once asked Hazrat Luqman alayhi salatu wasalam that how did you reach such high stages in your life? Such high stages, how did you reach? So he mentioned some things which we have discussed at length over the number of Jumas. But one of the things that he mentioned amongst those very important things was that he controlled himself from adultery, fornication, lustful glances. He exercised great control. And that was one of the reasons that Allah subhanahu wa ta'ala gave him such heights. Now how can a person really control his gaze, or how can a person really control his heart, or how can a person restrain himself from fornication if he is not going to make nikah? So it is somehow linked to the subject that we were discussing. That in our times this has become a major problem. If we have to look at our youth, whether they are male or female, boys or girls, we know that what is happening at the schools, is it any secret anymore? The statistics are proving what is happening. Thousands of school pupils, even at the primary level, they have become sexually active. Now imagine at the high school stage. I mentioned a week or two ago that one doctor from the Transvaal, Gauteng as they say now, he said that just in 4 months, 22 Muslim schoolgirls came for abortion. 22. And that is what came to him. What about the others that are going to other places? So at such a time, how important it becomes that we undertake this institution of nikah very seriously. Being the month of Rabiul Awwal, Nabi alayhi salatu wasalam's life and Nabi alayhi salatu wasalam's teachings are being discussed everywhere. We have lengthy talks and discussions and conferences and seminars on the life of Rasulullah sallallahu alaihi wasallam. Nabi alayhi salatu wasalam says that nikah is my way of life. And nikahu min sunnati, it is my way of life. And whosoever turns away from this institution, from this way of life of mine, that means he does not undertake nikah. So then Nabi alayhi salatu wasalam says, falaysa minni. He can consider himself as being my ummati, but I have got no love for him, no interest in him. Of course we have to understand that this does not mean that any person and every person falls under this category. There are sometimes very valid and legitimate reasons why a person does not marry. Those are exceptions. But I am talking about the general situation in our community, where our boys and our girls, if they are at the universities and colleges, then parents are not interested in getting them married until they have completed their courses. I mentioned once before too, and I repeat, that one girl from Wits University, she wrote to me, she says, Maulana, what do I do? I've already had 2 abortions. But my father says that I will never get you married until you complete your course.
So who is going to be responsible then for the sins that these people are going to indulge in? So Nabi alayhi salatu wasalam, his seerat is very, very comprehensive. There's no Nabi of Allah tabaraka wa ta'ala whose life has been as comprehensive, or whose teachings have been as comprehensive as that of Rasulullah sallallahu alayhi wasalam. Take any aspect of Nabi alayhi salatu wasalam's teachings. Very, very comprehensive. And he did not leave any field of life uncovered, but that he gave some kind of direction of how a person should go about. You take all the books of jurisprudence, you will find such detailed discussion on marriage, on talaq, on khula, on iddat, and the different kinds of talaqs. All those things have been discussed. What are the requirements for nikah? When will a nikah be regarded as valid and when it will be considered invalid? Now, why is there so much discussion? Because it is an extremely important part of a person's life. All those religions that went on the extreme and they said that you don't have to marry to get some kind of connection with your Creator, you must not get married, because if you get married, it will affect your spirituality. So all those who went on to that extreme, we know what happened. Take the monasteries, who does not know how much of zina takes place and how many children were born illegitimate. In the monasteries, whether they are monks or nuns, it is a natural instinct that Allah tabaraka wa ta'ala has kept in man, and if they are not going to find fulfillment of that in a proper way, then they will engage and indulge in zina. That is what the Western society has given to us. That don't get married until you are able to afford a big mansion, a big palace, you can afford a big luxurious car, you can afford a wedding in a massive hall, then you must only get married. As a result, the person will engage, if he is proposed, then he's going to continue with his courting. And I've mentioned before too, and I repeat, that those who court for years, most of those marriages we found ending in the court. Because they court, after that they end up in the court. So Allah tabaraka wa ta'ala's Nabi alayhi salatu wasalam gave us a very beautiful deen. He gave direction, he gave advice to each and every party that is involved in this marriage or nikah. First of all, the young people who are of marriageable age. So Nabi alayhi salatu wasalam addresses them. Nabi alayhi salatu wasalam addresses them and says, Ya ma'ashara shabab man istata'a minkum al-ba'ata falyatazawwaj fa innahu aghaddu lil-basar wa ahfazu lil-farj. Nabi alayhi salatu wasalam says, wa ahsanu lil-farj. Nabi alayhi salatu wasalam says that the person who has got the ability to marry, financial, physical, but as I indicated, that it does not mean that the person has to have so much that by the time he accumulates that much, he is already involved himself in so much of sin. Allah tabaraka wa ta'ala's system is such. Look at our parents, grandparents and people of the past. Young age they used to get married. One person used to look after 10 children. One old man, one corner shop. Allah tabaraka wa ta'ala used to give them so much of barakat that he takes care of 10 children,

high a bank balance, you should undertake nikah. Because Nabi alayhi salatu wasalam says that that is something that will protect the person from zina. That's what it means. It will protect the person from zina, and it will protect the person's eyes from haram. Now again the question arises, there are lots of people that we know in our society that they are married, but they are just casting their gazes everywhere. Or they are involved with so many other women. And here Nabi alayhi salatu wasalam says that you must, that it will protect the person's gaze too and protect him from zina too. So everyone knows that when we go for an operation or when we go to the doctors and the doctor gives some prescription after diagnosing our sickness and ailment, or the hakims, then they will say that this is the diet now, you must go on this diet. If the person stays on that diet, then it benefits him. But if he does not go on the diet, then definitely it is going to cause him harm, or he's not going to recover from that sickness. The person who has sugar problem, but he loves sweets and chocolates and halwa and the soji and the jalebi, so now that person, no matter what kind of prescription the doctor will give him, if he does not go on a diet also, then it's not going to help. So in the same way, Nabi alayhi salatu wasalam, when he said that this will protect, then it will definitely protect, but then there is a diet also, that there has to be haya and shame in the person's heart. He has to control his gaze from the TVs, from the movies, from the Hollywood and Bollywood pictures, from the porn sites on the internet, and from those pretty faces that are on the streets. The person will have to control his gaze from all those kind of things. He'll have to go on a diet from sins. Then it is definitely going to help him, and this person will then truly enjoy a blissful marriage. At present, there is no enjoyment in a person's married life. Homes are on fire. And the reason for that is that we have given our hearts to everyone outside. Now when the person has given his heart to women outside, or the woman has given her heart to someone that is outside, like one woman if 2 or 3 years ago when the Pakistani cricketers came to South Africa, then she says that my husband took me to the cricket ground. I'm not one who was very keen on going, but he took me to the cricket ground. He says Pakistani cricketers are playing. She says, after going to the ground, what happened? She says, one Pakistani cricketer stole my heart. She says, he stole my heart. She says, now although I am sleeping with my husband, but I am fantasizing about that cricketer. Now can you imagine, will that wife ever be happy with this husband anymore? Now who is the cause of the destruction of the happiness of this home? So many incidents, which one are we going to cry over? These are not fairy tales that we tell you. The woman is now wanting some kind of prescription or some kind of remedy. How can she now bring her heart back to her husband? So the husband is the one that caused the problem, and now we must sit with that problem. So what I am getting across to you is that there has to be a diet also. So Nabi alayhi salatu wasalam on the one hand addressed the young people and he told them that those who have the ability to marry, they must marry. That means don't delay the marriage unnecessarily, as one hadith sharif of Nabi alayhi salatu wasalam I discussed some time back in one of the nikahs, where Nabi alayhi salatu wasalam says that don't delay 5 things. Ajjalu, hasten, be quick with regards to your salat, qabl al-fawt, before you miss your salat, before the salat becomes qaza. Don't delay that salat. It could be the last salat of your life. You never know whether you will get an opportunity to make salat again. Why leave this world in a condition that you missed your salat? Now imagine those who miss salat upon salat. How are they going to meet Allah tabaraka wa ta'ala? So he says, don't delay your salat. Second thing he said, that don't delay your tawbah. Hasten with your tawbah qabl al-maut. Before death overtakes you, make tawbah, make sincere tawbah. Sincere tawbah means that the person regrets the sins that he committed. He makes every intention not to return to those sins. And if it involves the rights of people, then he has to make sure that he pays back to whomsoever whatever is due. If it was inheritance property that the person had usurped and digested,

than just making tawbah, tawbah, astaghfirullah in the masjid, or going and shedding tears at the Arafat plains every year is not sufficient. Those property has to be returned. So rights of people, the person must ask for forgiveness or return. Namaz, roza, zakat, start the qazas. Then that is sincere tawbah. So Nabi alayhi salatu wasalam says, don't delay that. The third thing that Nabi alayhi salatu wasalam says, that if there is a young woman who has found a suitable match, does not mean again that the person just throws his daughter away. Some parents are pressurizing their daughters. They don't have a good proposal, but the parents are feeling burdened that their daughters are in their homes, and they are putting pressure upon them, that you are a burden upon me. Get married and get away from my house. Na'uzu billahi min zalik. Yet those parents don't know, the father does not know, that his risk and sustenance is being given because of those kind of girls in his home, that they haven't found a good proposal and therefore they are sitting. All those weak ones and the sick ones and the handicapped ones, the risk of is given to the father to spend on that child. So Nabi alayhi salatu wasalam says that then don't delay that. Then Nabi alayhi salatu wasalam says that if you are owing anybody any money, then don't delay. Don't delay the payment. Pay the person as quickly as possible. So Nabi alayhi salatu wasalam, the fifth thing he said, that janaza, once it is ready, then don't delay the burial. Don't keep waiting for people coming from other parts of the world. Bury the person. So here Nabi alayhi salatu wasalam addresses the youth and tells them must get married. Then the other party to it is now the bride. Nabi alayhi salatu wasalam gives the husband some kind of direction, or the future husband, the person who is a prospective groom, that what must he choose. So he says, don't go for wealth, don't go for property, don't go for beauty, don't go for family status and position. تُنْكَهُ الْمَرْأَةُ لِأَرْبَعِينَ لِمَالِهَا وَلِحَسَبِهَا وَلِجَمَالِهَا وَلِدِينِهَا. Generally, these are the things that people look at. There's nothing wrong if the woman has got deen, she's got piety, she understands the rights of Allah Ta'ala, of Rasulullah Sallallahu Alaihi Wasallam. She has been trained, she has been disciplined, she has been given the proper upbringing, and then she's got beauty, she's got wealth, she's got everything, then it's a bonus, alhamdulillah. But if the person is going to only look at beauty, or only look at wealth, or only look at family status, then these are things that fluctuate. Today the person can be very, very prominent, and the next day there's nothing. The person can be very wealthy today, the next day the person is begging. The great, great, great grandchildren of the Mughal kings, they are on the streets of Delhi, some of them are begging. So this is something that we cannot have any kind of foundation placed on. So Nabi alayhi salatu wasalam says, therefore, marry for the sake of deen. So that's the direction he gave to them. Now quickly I'm trying to conclude. Then Nabi alayhi salatu wasalam, now he gave instruction to the young people. Now the person is looking for a bride, so he told what kind of a bride you should look for. Then look at Nabi alayhi salatu wasalam's comprehensive deen and religion. Then what about the girl herself? So Nabi alayhi salatu wasalam addresses those people who are guardians, or those people who have daughters. إِذَا خَطَبَ إِلَيْكُمْ مَنْ تَرْضَوْنَ دِينَهُ وَخُلُقَهُ فَزَوِّجُوا إِلَّا تَفْعَلُوهُ تَكُنْ فِتْنَةٌ فِي الْأَرْضِ وَفَسَادٌ عَرِيزٌ. Meaning this, that if a proposal has come from a young person or from any kind of person, but as long as you are happy and pleased with his good character, with his good behavior, with his good morals, with his disciplined life, with his piety, with his taqwa, then get your daughters married to him. Get those who are under your care married to him. If you are not going to do that, then there's going to be widespread fitna and dissension on earth. Widespread. Because if you're not going to get them married to such kind of people, so then you will have to wait for them to get married to those who are not going to fulfill their rights. They're going to hurt them. They're going to cause them injury and pain. And then it's going to also lead to a lot of zina, because girls are not going to get married, then there's going to be zina. So Nabi alayhi salatu wasalam addresses them, that what kind of proposal you should accept. Then the last party that is left now is, or the both parties now, both the husband's and the wife's side. Now the proposal has been put, everything is ready for the marriage. So nothing in between. Nothing in between. Simple and easy, practical, because Nabi alayhi salatu wasalam says that it is my way of life.
So there is no need for fancy engagement parties, nothing of that sort. Simple, next thing you go for is nikah. And the nikah also, now Nabi alayhi salatu wasalam, he says, inna azaman nikah barakatan aysarahu mahuna. The best nikah from the barakat point of view. That means if you want real blessings in the marriage, in the nikah, if you have already taken care of the other aspects and now you want barakat in that marriage, then that marriage is full of barakat, in which there is the least amount of difficulty, least amount of expenditure that is incurred. Simple, simple nikah if the person makes, then it will be full of barakat, not the other way round. Now look at the beautiful teachings of Nabi alayhi salatu wasalam. He gave advice to the bridegroom, to the bride, to the parties concerned in this marriage, everything. Now you can look up the details in the books of Seerah and you will find beautiful, beautiful direction. So we make dua that Allah tabaraka wa ta'ala bless these couples also with a life of bliss and happiness, a life of piety and taqwa. Allah ta'ala bless them with pious and righteous children in the marriage. Allah tabaraka wa ta'ala must unite their hearts in muhabbat and love and affection, and give us all the tawfiq of being obedient to Allah and His Rasul sallallahu alaihi wasallam. White Mercedes NP583280. Please remove your car, it's blocking somebody. NP583280. Wa akhiru da'wana alhamdulillahi rabbil alamin.

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As I have mentioned on many, many occasions, that zikrullah is the lifeblood of a Muslim's iman. If he doesn't have zikrullah, the heart will stop pumping and beating. One of the signs that the body has got life is the pumping of the heart. And when it stops, then the person is dead. So this zikrullah, you have heard from our Hazrat Maulana Hakim Mohd Akhtar Sahab Damat Barakatuhum and many others, that it has got both the positive side and the negative side, and we have to bring both into our lives. We find it a little easy to read the tasbihat, to make namaz, give zakat, go for hajj, umrahs, and do some other ibadat, tahajjud, ishraq, chasht, give some charities. But when it comes to the restraining of ourselves from sins, then that seems to be a very difficult paper. But we will only become the walis of Allah tabaraka wa ta'ala when we answer that paper correctly. Without answering that paper correctly, we cannot become the walis of Allah ta'ala, because Allah ta'ala has said that his friends are only those who are the people of taqwa. And taqwa is not difficult. If it was impossible, Allah Ta'ala would not have made it farz and compulsory. If it was impossible, Allah Ta'ala would not have made it farz and compulsory. Allah Ta'ala, na'uzu billah, is not some kind of a zalim that he imposes a burden upon his makhluk or creation or servants which they cannot bear. La yukallifu Allahu nafsan illa wus'aha. In fact, Allah Tabaraka wa Ta'ala is so kind, so merciful, that if he is putting a person through a test, because for some people it is a test, sickness is a test, poverty is a test, being slain or being hurt and injured in jihad, it's a test, or they go through other tests and trials. So one person questioned, he said that if difficulties and trials come upon the good and come upon the bad, then what is the difference? Why should we restrain ourselves if the same thing is going to happen for the pious and the righteous, and the same thing for those who are sinners and those who are committing evil actions and deeds? Then what is the difference? The difference is this, that those people whom Allah Ta'ala is putting through a test, then he first gives them the patience and sabr over that test, and then he tests them. He first gives them that sabr. As that example that Allah, that of that student, which you have heard in the past, but just to refreshen ourselves, that if a very difficult paper is given to a student, and the student looks at the paper and says, it's very difficult, we didn't expect such a difficult paper. But then the examiner says that, all right, you give your hands into my hands, and he begins to answer the questions. So then what difficulty will there be? He will say that there was no difficulty at all. So Allah tabaraka wa ta'ala, for his pious servants and righteous servants, he first gives them that sabr, because Allah wants to give them a very high stage upon the sabr that they will make. So first he gives them that tawfiq of sabr, and then he puts them through that trial. We saw our Hazrat in that state of health after stroke, traveling Botswana and Maputo and Zambia and South Africa, and like lightning from here to there and there to there. And yet when he sits, nobody would say that he's got some kind of sickness or illness. So what is that? That is that sabr that Allah tabaraka wa ta'ala gives them before putting them through that test and trial. And then
on that sabr, Allah Ta'ala says, Inna Allaha ma'as sabireen. Now Allah is the one who gives them that sabr, and then Allah Ta'ala says He is with those who are exercising this patience and perseverance. And for those who are sinners, when it comes upon them, they will just make hi-hi and they will just be restless, and they don't know whether they are coming or going, and they are talking about taking overdose of tablets. So many letters we get, so many telephone calls we get. Well, now I just can't take it anymore. I'd rather die. I'd rather take a few tablets and sleep, or I'd rather shoot myself in the head. So then we tell them, if you are going to do that, do you think you're going to find peace? Because now there will be another case against you, and that is of committing suicide, and that is worse now. So if you are not going to find peace on this side, then you're not going to find it on that side also. What you have to do is restrain yourself from haram. Get rid of haram from your lives, you'll find sukoon. Allah will give you that sabr also then. But we don't want to do that. In fact, just a little while ago, just before coming to the masjid, I'm in the masjid, so I can't be speaking lies here in front of Allah Ta'ala. And just before coming to the masjid, I was replying to one letter, and the person says there that just to get out of my worries and problems, then I switch on the television and I watch and pass my time. Now, after watching, what will happen? Will that pareshani, will that difficulty, will that problem disappear? Is the watching of television, and in which there will be so much of haram that will be viewed, is it a solution? Is it a cure? Where is our intelligence gone? Can anybody call that a solution to the problem? After watching for a little while, does your problem disappear? Is it some kind of medication? Has any doctor up till now said that if you've got problems, financial problem, marital problem, this problem, that problem, have we read in any magazine, in any newspaper, then you must switch on the television and watch some filth there, and your problems will disappear. It'll vanish. Bilkul. Everything will disappear. Your financial problem will be solved, marital problem solved, everything solved. In fact, all of them will tell you, if they've got a little bit of intelligence, that it will increase your problem. It must increase your problem, because now you have seen something else, and you cannot get all what you have seen. So it will increase your problem. So there is no other way out. We are all complaining of problems, but there is no other way besides connecting ourselves with Allah Ta'ala. And wallah, I'm telling you that we are far, far away from that. We are not even in that caliber or that stages or in that category. But even if sinful ones like us just take a little or a few steps towards Allah Ta'ala, then believe me, Allah Ta'ala gives you respect in this world. He gives you peace. He gives you tranquility in the heart. He gives you serenity. He gives you a kind of comfort. He gives you a kind of happiness and joy and satisfaction which the kings do not even know of. Wallah, I'm telling you, you will consider yourself to be the king or greater than the kings of this world. Even if you have just half a loaf of bread in the house, and you have simple food to eat and simple clothes to wear, and you are living in a hut, but you will say that I have more than King Fahad, or more than the king of Jordan, or more than the kings of the world. Why? Because I've got Allah Ta'ala with me. May Allah Ta'ala bless us with that kind of you. It's getting hot, switch on some fans, make head slow speed.

put your heart in sajda and cry before Allah Ta'ala. Shed a few tears of repentance before Allah. These tears of repentance are so precious that, as has been mentioned, the Nabi alayhi salatu wasalam in the night of Miraj, he saw Hazrat Jibreel alayhi salatu wasalam had a container. He asked him, "Oh Jibreel, what is this? What is in this container?" He said, "It's the tears of those believers, the tears which they shed of repentance over their sins." He said, "And what will be the effect of this tears?" He says, "If it has to be thrown into the fire of Jahannam, it will extinguish that fire of Jahannam too." So those tears which will extinguish the fire of Jahannam, you think it cannot extinguish that fire of restlessness in our hearts? People say when you cry over sins, then it will create depression. Crying over sins will not create depression. It will extinguish that depression. That fire of depression will be extinguished. Because now you will sense as if Allah is with you, He has heard you, He is answering, He is responding.

ruhaku noor taqwa se tu shadagad. The eyes enjoy good scenery, beautiful pictures, and so many other things. That is what the eyes enjoy. The ears listen to music, listen to good sounds. That is what it wants to enjoy. The enjoyment of each part of the body is different. So the enjoyment of the ruh is taqwa. If the person adopts taqwa, there will be happiness in the soul. And when there's happiness in the soul, there's happiness in the person's life. If there's no happiness in the soul, there's no happiness in the life. We have to understand this philosophy, that the happiness in one's life comes with the happiness of the soul. Everything else is for the body. Now we are feeling hot, we say put on the fans, switch on the air conditioner, so that will cool our skin. If we are feeling cold, we say put on the heater, that will again warm our skin. But neither does it cool the heart, nor does it warm the heart. For the warmth of the heart and the coolness of the heart, there's nothing else except taqwa, zikrullah, connection with Allah Ta'ala. Ruh.

0: 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favors upon us. O Allah, day and night, in spite of our sins, you are showering your favors and bounties upon us. If there had been another Allah, he would have made us blind by now. He would have made us deaf by now. He would have made us dumb by now. He would have paralyzed us by now. O Allah, he would have destroyed us by now. He would have shaken the earth beneath our feet. He would have caused the earth to swallow us up. He would have sent the winds to destroy us. For we have indulged in so much of sins. But oh Allah, how Rahim you are, how Kareem you are, that in spite of our sins you are giving us so much to eat, so much to drink, clothes to wear, modes of transport to travel in. اے اللہ یو آر 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Forgive the sins of our hands and feet. Forgive the sins of our heart and mind. Oh my beloved Allah, forgive our major sins and minor sins. Allah, forgive the sins that we committed knowingly or unknowingly. Allah, forgive the sins that we committed in the light of day or darkness of night. Oh my beloved Allah, you could have seized us the moment we committed sins. Allah, tu hame wahi barbaad kar sakta tha. 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Forgive our parents, our wives and children, our brothers and sisters, our family members and the entire ummat of Rasulullah sallallahu alayhi wa sallam. Ey Allah, aaj puri ummat pareshan haal hai. Ey Allah, dunia mein kahi unko sukoon nahi hai. Ey Allah, jis ummat ke liye, that ummat for whom my beloved Nabi alayhi salatu wa sallam shed so much of his blood. Ey Allah, that ummat for whom so much of the blood of the sahaba-i-kiram radiyallahu anhum was shed. Ey Allah, that ummat for whom so much of sacrifices have been made. Ey Allah, that ummah today has become yateem. There is nobody to pass the hand of affection and love over their heads anymore. Ey Allah, even the Muslim ummah is unconcerned about the plight of so many brothers and sisters around the world. Ey Allah, what is happening in Palestine, in Kashmir, in Afghanistan, in India, and in so many other parts of the world. Oh Allah, it doesn't even cause our foreheads to have a little bit of frown, oh my beloved Allah. Ay Allah, hum ghaflat ki zindagi mein pade rehte hain, zara bhi hamare upar ehsaas nahi hota. Ay Allah, tu hame maaf farma. Have mercy upon the ummat of Nabi alayhi salat wa salam. Forgive the ummat of Nabi alayhi salat wa salam. Shower your rahmat upon the ummat of Nabi alayhi salat wa salam. Overlook the sins and weakness and shortcomings of the ummat of Rasulullah sallallahu alayhi wa sallam. Ay Allah, bless us all with long life. Bless us with good health. We are spiritually sick and we are physically ill. Ay mere Allah, اے میرے پیارے خدا, ہم جسمانی بیمار ہیں اور روحانی بیمار ہیں. میرے اللہ, تیرے سوا کوئی شفا دینے والا نہیں ہے. شفا تیرے دست قدرت میں ہے. شفا is in your hands, oh my beloved Allah. We are seeking, oh my Allah, شفا from all sickness and ailments, whether they are physical or spiritual. Oh my beloved Allah, don't turn away your glance of rahmat from us because of our sins. اے اللہ, تیری نگاہ رحمت ہم گنہگاروں سے مچ پھیر لے. اے اللہ, ہمارے گناہوں کی وجہ سے تیری نگاہ رحمت مت پھیر لے. اے اللہ, اگر تُو نے نگاہ رحمت پھیر لی تو تُو بتا کہ پھر ہم گندے جائے کہاں. او اللہ, to whom do we turn? 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The more we beg of you, the more pleased you become. Oh my beloved Allah, bless us with long life, bless us with good health. Oh Allah, bless us with prosperity, bless us with happiness, bless us with contentment, bless us with zuhad and qanaat. Oh Allah, hame taqwa wali zindagi naseeb farma. Oh Allah, bless us with your marifat, bless us with your yaqeen. Oh Allah, bless us with your muhabbat. Oh Allah, give us such a bond with you that nafs and shaitan cannot distance us from you. 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Oh Allah, because the fish that swims deep down in your ocean of marifat. Oh my beloved Allah, oh my Rahim Allah, oh my Kareem Allah, those who are in financial difficulties and problems, remove their difficulties. Oh Allah, those who have got no children, bless them with pious children. Those who have got children, bless them with children who are obedient to them. Oh my beloved Allah, oh my Rahim Allah, oh my Kareem Allah, those who are suffering from all kinds of difficulties and problems and hardships in the world, remove their difficulties and hardships. Ay Allah, the enemies of Islam have all ganged up against the Muslim Ummah. Ay Allah, even the Muslim governments have joined the alliances and the coalition, oh my beloved Allah. Ay Allah, hum kaise zamane mein zindagi guzar rahe hai. Ay Allah, jabki hamare bhi apne nahi hai. Ay Allah, even the Muslim governments have turned away their faces from. Ay mere Allah, bas tu hi hamara hai. Allah, assist and help the mujahideen of Palestine. Allah, Palestine ke mujahideen ki madad farma, unke mard aur aurat ki madad farma, unke bachcho ki madad farma. Allah, the stones which they throw, give it the power of atom bombs, oh my beloved Allah. Allah, shake the ground beneath the feet of the enemies. Allah, destroy their pentagon. Allah, destroy their power and might. Allah, humiliate and disgrace bring upon them. Ay mere Allah, assist and help the mujahideen of Palestine, the mujahideen of Afghanistan. Ay Allah, Taliban ko dobara tu ghalib farma. Ay Allah, dobara tu ghalib farma. Ay Allah, crush the enemies below their feet. Allah, either give them hidayat, but if hidayat is not in their muqaddar, then destroy them like you destroyed the Aad and Samud. Ay Allah, Hindustan ke musalmanon ki nusrat farma. Ay Allah, unko quwwat de, unko himmat de, unko taqat de. Ay Allah, unki nusrat farma. Ay Allah, wherever in the world the Muslim Ummah is suffering, ay Allah, come to their assistance, help, help. Ay Allah, aaj bhi tu wohi badar wala khuda hai. 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Ay Allah, hum kamzor ho gaye, tu to kamzor nahi hua. Ay Allah, teri taqat aur qudrat mein koi kami nahi aayi. No weakness has come in your power and might, O Allah. We have become weak, but O Allah, strengthen us. Allah, strengthen our iman. Give us the tawfiq to shun all sins from our lives. Allah, hame himmat de nafs o shaitan ke khilaaf. Allah,
1: ہمیں شیر بنا دے نفس و شیطان کے خلاف. اے اللہ give us the توفیق to give up all sins of our lives, for we know it is because of our sins that we are suffering everywhere in the world. اے اللہ give us the توفیق to make نماز 5 times a day with جماعت in the masjid for the men folk. اے اللہ and the women folk in their homes 5 times a day namaz. Ey Allah, tawfiq of giving zakat, fasting in Ramadan, going for hajj if farz, and the tawfiq of fulfilling the rights of our parents, the rights of our neighbors, the rights of our children, the rights of our wives and children, the rights of our family members, the rights of the ummah of Nabi alayhi salatu wasalam. Ey Pyare Allah, do not let the angel of death visit us in a casino. Allah, ek din marna hai, aakhir maut hai. Ek din marna hai, aakhir maut hai. Oh Allah, one day we have to die and leave this world. Don't let our death be in a cinema. Don't let our death be in front of a television. Don't let our death be, oh Allah, with a filthy magazine or novel in our hands. Don't let our death be in a disco or a theater. Don't let our death be in a casino. Don't let our death be in a prostitute quarters. Don't let our death be, oh Allah, in adultery or fornication. Allah, when the time of our death comes, Allah, take us to Madina Tayyiba. Bless us with shahadat in Madina Tayyiba. And the rosa of my beloved Rasul sallallahu alayhi wa sallam, with a salatu wa salamu alayka ya Rasul Allah on our lips. Allah, cause our soul to come dancing towards you. And let our burial be jannatul baqi. But oh Allah, if that is not in our muqaddar, wherever it may be, let it be a death of iman. Ey mere Allah, all the du'as that Nabi alayhi salatu wa salam made in his entire life, and especially in Hajjatul Wida. Ey Allah, mere pyare Nabi ne Hajr-e Aswad ko chhoom karke jo maanga tha. 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That sinless Nabi of yours, how much he cried for us. Allah, the du'as that he made, attach himself to the multazam, the du'as that he made in the hatim, the du'as that he made under the mizab-e rahmat, the du'as that he made, oh my Allah, after performing 2 rakat salat behind the maqam-e Ibrahim, Allah, the du'as that he made after drinking zamzam, Allah, kitni der tak safa par manga, kitni der tak marwa par manga, Allah, milain-e-akhzarain 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for us with that goodness, bless our parents with that goodness, bless our wives and children with that goodness, bless the entire ummah with that goodness. And oh Allah, from all the mischief and corruption and fitnas that he asked for protection, especially the fitnas of Dajjal, Allah, protect us, our wives and families and children, and the entire ummah of Nabi alayhi salatu wasalam. 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We get tired of even asking. 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

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Fitnas as it is were pouring in our country and other parts of the world. Fitnas were pouring in our homes, in our bazaars, in our marketplaces. This is a door, or this is the time of fitnas. And the greatest fitna and the greatest test, as we discussed last night, is upon the iman of the person. The greatest test of these days is to safeguard the iman. That is, if we appreciate and value this precious gift of iman. If we have no value for iman, then of course there's no question of even looking after it. A person who values and appreciates his iman, and he knows that his akhirat depends on this iman. In fact, this worldly life of his also, if he wants sukoon, happiness, contentment, satisfaction, if he wants Allah Ta'ala's nusrat, Allah Ta'ala's help, Allah Ta'ala's madad, if he wants some kind of tranquility, then it depends on his iman. If he has solid iman, then he will be able to resist the temptations and enjoy the benefits of that iman in this world and in the akhirah. But if a person does not value that iman, then of course there is no question of looking after it. If a person does not know the value of a coin, a gold coin, a person does not know the value of it. Like a little child knows the value of a slab of chocolate or a sweet and a toffee with a shining paper and a glittering paper, the child knows the value of that. So any person can exchange $1 million check in exchange for a sweet and a toffee. If a child has been given $1 million check as inheritance, and if little children were allowed to transact their own business, then in these times we know what kind of scams there are and what kind of crooks there are and what kind of people there are in this world. So they would have gone to the child and showed a beautiful slab of chocolate with a very shining piece of paper and wrapper, and exchange that whole check. And the child would have given it happily. Say, what's this paper? Not worth anything. I'd rather take this slab of chocolate. Because the child does not know that it's $1 million and you can buy 1 billion chocolates in that. So therefore the child will exchange it. In the same way, the person who does not know the value of his iman, he will exchange it. Just for a little while of haram pleasure, he will exchange it. If a pretty face invites him to commit adultery or fornication, and he is being invited, in other words, it is free of charge, then this person will say that I must enjoy myself, irrespective of what kind of haram pleasure it may be, because to him there is no question of safeguarding iman. So the disbelievers, there is no question of them safeguarding their iman. Therefore, it means nothing to them to be anywhere, at any time, at any place. There's no restrictions for them. But the Muslim, by virtue of his kalima, he has accepted the restrictions. Nobody forced him that you must accept Islam. If the person is unhappy with Islam, na'uzubillah, if he's unhappy, he doesn't want to practice, and he's finding all kinds of problems, then he must state it clearly that I'm unhappy with Islam. But why say that change that Islam? What the demand is nowadays is that we must change Islam. خُد تو بدلتے نہیں قرآن کو بدل دیتے ہیں. The person doesn't want to change himself, but he wants to change the Quran Sharif. The Quran Sharif must be according to our whims and fancies. If there is a demand in the public, and that demand is of a haram nature, so then we must go along with it. We must not be any obstacle to it, because there is a demand.

That is how politics of the day operate. That look at what is the demand of the citizens of the country. If the demand is that there must be legislation to make pornography permissible or legal, or abortion legal, or prostitution legal, or anything else legal, then finish, the government will go along with it if it wants votes. And that is not Islam. We will say to submit to the Sharia, to submit to the Quran and Quran Sharif and Sunnah, to submit to the will of Allah Ta'ala and His Nabi alayhi salatu wasalam, that will be Islam. We will have to take the pain on our hearts of restraining ourselves and resisting those temptations. Nabi alayhi salatu wasalam came in a time when there was plenty of sin, there's no doubt. A person gives advice to the ulama and to those who are opposing participation at the stadiums, that instead of opposing it, we should rather give some guidelines as to how the people should behave when they are there at the stadium. How can you give guidelines about something that is totally haram and forbidden? Now we say, how is it haram and forbidden? So the very start of the games, there's dancing, there's singing, there's music, and there's all kinds of show of naked girls. Now all these people that went there, then did they close their eyes? Did they put plugs in their ears? Did they lower their gazes? What did they do? So now to ask the ulama, and it is a sad thing to say, but unfortunately some scholars also, whose nafs seems to have overpowered them and want to view and want to see, they are also going along with this view. They rather give them guidelines because they are going to go, they are going to see, they are going to participate. Now that is not how Islam and Sharia operates. Nabi alayhi salatu wasalam didn't say go along with them, drink, gamble, because those all those things were in existence. Commit adultery, fornication, engage in rape and looting and arson and everything else. Go and engage in it and then warn them and advise them and give them some direction. Quran Sharif and Sharia, we know that what was the condition in the time of Nabi Pak sallallahu alaihi wasallam, in the time of Hazrat Sayyidina Abu Bakr Siddiq radiyallahu ta'ala, and especially Sayyidina Umar radiyallahu ta'ala. Did anybody have the courage to go against the Quran and Sunnah? We talk about those days as being the glorious days of Islam. So if we want the glorious days of Islam, then should we not be going in that direction? Yes, we can say that there will be a number of people, and we are also part of that ummah whose iman is very weak. So if we are doing something wrong, then at least acknowledge it, at least state clearly that what I am doing is wrong. It's my weakness of the nafs. It is shaitan's temptation, but it is not Quran and Sunnah. I'm not propagating it, and I'm not happy and satisfied and content with the sins of mine. Now that is the difficulty. Therefore last night I discussed that malfuz of Hazrat Maulana Shah Wasiullah Rahmatullah Alayh, that qawm min haythul qawm and qawm min haythul islam murda ho chuki hai. Furada furada kahin par kisi ko ehsas hai. Here and there some people have got some kind of realization and ehsas. They are conscious of what is happening. But the ummah at large, it is dead. The ummah at large is dead. That one hadith sharif which is well known, that Nabi alayhi salatu wasalam gave the example of salat in a Muslim's life. And we have discussed this many times too. That the position of salat in the life of a Muslim is like the position of the head in the human body. And I have explained many times that the place of the head in the human body, we all know what is its position. That we have seen many people who are blind, totally blind. And they may be deaf, dumb and blind. There are many who are deaf, dumb and blind. And there are many in the world who are deaf, dumb and blind and also paralyzed.
But if a person has to shoot one of those people, he will be charged for murder. He can't say in the court of law that this person was deaf, dumb, blind, so how can you charge me for murder? Can anybody say that? That this person was deaf, dumb and blind, so therefore I shot him and I killed him. The person will be charged for murder and he can go in for life. Because that person who was deaf, dumb and blind, he still had life. He has still had life. And some may also have had wife. Doesn't mean if he's deaf, dumb and blind, doesn't have wife. So the person could have life too and he could have a wife too. So if the person has to shoot a person like that, he will still be charged for murder. But if there was a person whose head was already out of the body, the head was already separated, the person took it off with a sword or with a knife, now somebody goes and shoots the body, plants a few bullets in the heart, will he be charged for murder? That person is already murdered, is dead, is killed, finished. It could be after 3 days or 4 days in the body this person planted the bullets, then they can charge him for some other, under some other law. But he can't be charged for murder because that person was already dead. So that Muslim who has got no salat in his life, it is as if he has got no head in the body. So then if the person is trampled upon, bullets are put through his body, or they are humiliated and disgraced and harmed, then in the sight of Allah tabaraka wa ta'ala, that is not murder. Because the person had no head left. Now that is the condition of 70% of the ummah at large today. Now that is just one part of Islam and deen. One farz of deen. What about all the other aspects? So therefore those people in the ummah at large, people like us, he says that the ummah at large, there may be some people here and there who are alive, but the rest, he says, are dead. People like us, they're dead because the iman is dead. So those people who will value and appreciate their iman, then they will go out of their way to make an effort to safeguard this iman. They will run far from those places where the iman can be affected and damaged and harmed. But if the person hasn't even heard of Islam and iman, or is just words of the dictionary to him, then he's not going to be concerned. We can keep on saying what we wish to. The person will say, I'm enjoying myself. So the Khaja Sahib Rahmatullah Alayhi's very beautiful advices, which we discussed at length some 2-3 years ago, and then many places I discussed it, but I think it's very, very appropriate for the times of fitna that we are now going through. Therefore, I will repeat. 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He gives the analogy of a house in which there is a person who is fast asleep, and the thieves, the rogues, the burglars, they have come
with big, big drills, and they are drilling big, huge holes in that wall to enter the house. That means it's not even a very silent entry. It's an entry with a big din and a big noise. They are entering. And the person inside the house, after they have entered, they are taking away everything. They're taking away his fridge, his stove, his furniture, his gold, his silver. Everything is being taken away. The whole world is telling this person, get up, see what is happening. But he is fast asleep. They say, bahut soye, bahut soye, basab jago, basab jago. Say, how can you still be so negligent when this is what is happening right in your house? Now the analogy from there we take is that of the Muslim Ummah at large and our homes and our lives, that the enemies of Islam, they came into our homes, not silently and quietly. The TVs, the movies, the Hollywood, the Bollywood, the media with all its fitnas came into our homes, making a big noise and a big din. The music came, the pictures came. The fitnas of the internet, the fitnas of the radio stations, the fitnas of the television, all the different fitnas, they all came. Of course, to whatever extent the technology can be used for permissible purposes, we are not talking about that. The internet can be used. I am talking about those people who got caught in all these fitnas. Those homes which have become now cinemas on earth. At one time, if you told a pious person or a person with some libas of piety, some garb of piety, that there is a nice picture showing somewhere in town in the cinema, they say, la hawla wa la quwwata illa billah. They won't even go anywhere near it. And now within the home, and not only in the home but even in the pockets now, even in the pockets. So he says, tumhare ghar mein choro ne lagai hai naqab jago, get up, get up. These enemies have made big, big holes in the walls of your home. They're stealing your culture. They're stealing your salat. They have stolen your zakat. They have stolen your akhlaq. They have stolen your mu'amlat and your mu'asharat, your living style, your ibadat, your zikr, your tilawat. Now all these things which should take place in our homes, because of these fitnas that have entered, where has a person got time now for tilawat and for zikr and for ibadat and for good akhlaq and for talking with his wife and children cheerfully? Where has he got time for that? In these 35 days he'll have time. Therefore I mentioned that those days the Quran Sharif was what the life in homes, Muslim homes, began with. Irrespective of what happens, in the morning they must read Quran Sharif first. We as little children also, we remember that we were told to first read the Qur'an Sharif, then you can go wherever you want, whether it's madrasa holiday or school holiday. Qur'an Sharif must be read in the house first. But tumhare ghar mein choro ne lagai hai naqab jago. Newspapers are delivered before Fajr, so that the person's day starts with newspapers. Day starts with SATV 1 and 2 and 3 and 5. And BBC and CNN and World TV, and that is what the day of a Muslim starts with now. Where there is time for Quran Sharif. Huffaz of the Quran Sharif don't have time to read Quran Sharif. I mentioned the other day in that informal majlis that there are different kinds of Huffaz also now. Some Huffaz, they know the Quran Sharif very well, so they brag about it in the month of Ramadan. Allah, the way I know my Quran Sharif, that in Ramadan when I go on the Musalla, I can read 20 rakats without mistake. Whole year round I don't read, but I know my Quran Sharif very well. He knows his Quran Sharif so well that he can read 20 rakats in the month of Ramadan without mistake. So therefore whole year round he doesn't read Quran Sharif. Was that the Quran Sharif for? Was that what the memorization was for? That you must be just able to read in the month of Ramadan? So
But those are very few who can do that. Most of them, it is a question of not even remembering what they have learnt. When the month of Ramadan comes, then they learn four rukus. If they're making four rakat taraweeh, then they learn four rukus. And they will read and read and read those four rukus for the whole month. Whichever four rukus they have to read. Then some will learn eight rukus. Then there will be some who don't know the Quran Sharif, and they will not even make an attempt to learn the Quran Sharif. It will be neglected. Quran ki faryad by Mahir al-Qadiri. Little children were taught that in the madrasas in those days.

0: 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Because there's a dispute between two brothers, two friends, or two clients, or client and customer and trader, whatever it is. So now bring Quran Sharif. And the most difficult thing to digest, he says, قانون پہ راضی غیروں کے. He says, you have aqeedat that you are following me, that I am Allah Ta'ala's kalam. And success depends on following that which is in the Quran Sharif and Sunnah. But we are happy and pleased with the qanoon, legislation of the ghair. In other words, all the laws of those who are enemies of Islam, we are quite happy with those laws. This is how I am troubled, this is how I am made to suffer. So that is another category, that they won't know the Quran Sharif and won't make any effort to learn also. Very few people will read the Quran Sharif in the morning, try to understand at least even a ruku and make amal on it. So that is what it is, that these people are stealing, they're taking away your culture, they're taking away your Quran Sharif tilawat, they have taken away your ibadat, your zikr, your akhlaq and muashara. But still, O Ummat of Nabi alayhi salatu wassalam, says you are fast asleep, fast asleep. Look at what the media has done, look at the hype that it creates. People from good homes and good backgrounds, they too get carried away. 5-time namazis get carried away. People making hajj upon hajj get carried away. People making umrahs upon umrah, they also, you will find them there. Everything is forgotten, that yesterday we were crying at the Roza Mubarak, Salat and Salam. Tears were rolling down our cheeks. Our gaze was on that green dome. It is forgotten that we are making tawaf of the Kaabatullah Sharif, going round and round the house of Allah Tabaraka wa Ta'ala. And we had put on our ihram and we had said, Labbaik Allahumma Labbaik. Labbaik la sharika laka Labbaik. Innal hamda wa ni'mata laka wal mulk la sharika lak. All is forgotten. That, oh Allah, I am present. I am going round and round this house. It is a promise and a pledge that when I return, then I will go round and round your ahkam. I had removed my clothes before I put on the ihram, clearly indicating that I have removed from my life all that is sinful and haram and forbidden. And now I am putting on my ihram. So everything is then forgotten. Tumhare ghar mein choron ne lagayi hai naqab, jago. 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We say, give the children, give everybody in the house everything that they pleases them and makes them happy, unconcerned what the end result is going to be. Those very children then become a pain in the neck for those parents. Those very children after that, whom we spoilt, they become the cause of grief and misery for those parents. But then it's too late. What we say is find alternatives. We don't say deprive them altogether, lock them up in the house, be hard and strict and rigid and give them no source of happiness of any kind. We say that the parents must find time, take those children to good areas, good places, give them happiness, make them feel Shariat and Islam is not something that stifles your happiness. It gives you genuine joy and happiness. Therefore, my Shaykh Hazrat Shah Hakim Muhammad Akhtar Sahib Damat Barakatuhum, we say that if a child is asking and demanding for some kind of jersey, sweater, shirt, whatever it may be, and he's got pictures, as is the demand nowadays, that the person who has got some idol in the sporting world, then he wants to have his picture. So now the child is demanding. Or anything else. So then spend more money than they would spend on that. Spend more money and buy something that is good. It is something that is going to give the child happiness also, and it is going to improve the education or mental ability or something. By table tennis board, if you got space, or anything else, spend the extra money and tell the child that this is what I am buying for you. That costs 5 rand, this costs 100 rand. If Allah has given the money, buy it. With good niyat you do that, you'll get sawab. But the child won't feel stifled. Now we don't even give halal and we don't give haram, so then what is the child going to do? Either we will give the child haram or we won't even give halal. So the child feels that neither can I enjoy haram and nor can I enjoy halal. The same with our wives. See, we must go out of our way to find solutions to the problems. You have to make the life within the home a pleasant one. If it's not going to be pleasant, and if there's going to be fights and quarrels and arguments over little things and trivial things, and we're going to say our authority, I'm the authority. And in some of it, are really ana rabbukumul a'la in the houses. So then what is going to happen? Once the life within the home is not a happy one, then the children are going to suffer and the person himself suffers too. Home was for comfort. That is why the proverb that home is home. East, west, north or south, the person goes, but home is best. Because when he enters his home, there must be happiness, there must be cheer, there must be laughter. It's not seriousness within the home. But when will that come? When we create that kind of environment. مسلمانو اٹھو بحر عمل تیار ہو جاؤ نہیں یہ وقت غفلت کا بس اب بیدار ہو جاؤ. In spite of all this, the person is still غافل. پڑے ہو اب بھی غافل کر رہے ہو کیا غضب جاگو. That means we're not even concerned about our own selves. Such negligence, indifference, unconcern which direction our life is going. And the best part is complaints upon complaints, and no peace, no happiness, no satisfaction in life. Homes have become Jahannam on earth. Children have become a major problem. But then we can't resist and restrain ourselves from haram, then what do we expect the children to do?
1: تمہارا ہر نئے دور حکومت میں بدل جانا نمونہ ہو کے بھی ہر قوم کے سانچے میں ڈل جانا رہے حق میں بتوں کے حسن ظاہر پر پھسل جانا جدھر چلنا حدود شرع سے باہر نکل جانا.
0: 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Those days everything was prohibited. Only whites were allowed in cinemas, theatres, here, there and all. Very little facilities for those who were non-whites. But as soon as everything opened up, we're not supporting in any way the apartheid zulm. But there were certain things which were good for the Muslims. As far as racial discrimination was concerned, that it was not acceptable at all. And the zulm of separating, stay here, stay there, stay there, removal from houses and businesses. We're not talking about that. But all the cinemas, theatres, discos and nightclubs and bars and such kind of facilities which were closed, there was goodness in it. Any case, tumhara har naye daure hukumat mein badal jana. Whenever new government comes, you say you change with the government. A Muslim does not change with governments. A Muslim changes governments. He doesn't change with the government. There's a world of difference between the two. Wherever the Muslims, when they change the government, that means the whole ideology of the government, the legislation of the government, they worked amongst them, made them Muslims, and then after that they implemented Islamic law. So they changed the mahol and the environment wherever they went. And not that they got changed with the government and with the mahol and the environment. The environment does not change a Muslim. Zamana hum ko badal sake, ye zamane mein dam nahi. Zamana khud hum se hai, hum zamane se nahi. What are we allowing the zamana to change? We say zamana is like that, zamana is like that. What must we do now? Everybody is going in that direction. So everybody goes in a wrong direction, we all must follow. Where is our restraining power? Allah tabaraka wa ta'ala give us all hidayat. Rahe haq mein buto ke husne zahir par fisal jana. Jidhar chalna hudood-e shar'a se bahar nikal jana. Now this is a very lengthy one, we can go on the whole night. But even if that much we can absorb and digest, then it is sufficient. That whichever way we look at it is hudood-e shar'a se bahar nikal jana. Instead of remaining within the parameters of Sharia, we always want to get out of the parameters. Anything that is prohibited is always enjoyable. Anything that we are told is haram, then that is what we want. So instead of taking people out of haram, we become party to haram. So therefore, we should not worry about what people say. Allah Ta'ala has given us aqal. We must use the aqal and our intelligence and see what is happening. Look at the kind of lifestyle these people are leading. Look at the kind of lifestyle. Absolutely no understanding of what the purpose of life is. Just entertainment, pleasure of the haram kind, plentiful, that is life. And then it reaches a stage where that much is not sufficient. So then you have to go on to drugs, and then on to drink, and then see the prostitutes, and carry on and on and on until the person's life is miserable and he leaves this world no better than a beast. That's what happens. And unfortunately, this is now entering all the Muslim countries of the world, or has entered already. So that is the message that the Khaja Sahib is giving to us, that these people entered our homes with a big din and a big noise. And they're stealing all this cultural lifestyle of ours, Muslims' culture. So he says, get up, before it is too late. So bring those zikr cards. Put the fans off if they're feeling cold. Illallahu Akbar. Just a

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forbidden. Outwardly they might be glitter and glamour and shine and dance and fun and entertainment and pleasure. Kuch na sujai de mujhe hargiz, laak ho manzar peshe niga, illallahu illallah. That's all. Nothing else. Oh my Allah, it must be illallah. Let all those things happen. To whatever extent we can save somebody, we will save. But if we cannot save, then it doesn't mean we're going to follow in that direction. We will restrain ourselves and enjoy this closeness of Allah tabaraka wa ta'ala. The problem is people from the outside, when they look, they think that these people are all sulky and gloomy and there's absolutely no happiness in their life. They're all people without any kind of joy and fun and entertainment and pleasure. That's what they think when they look at us from the outside. And the problem is that we too are like that, that we don't seem to enjoy ibadat, zikr, tilawat, akhlaq, good akhlaq. We don't enjoy all those things. We also enjoy some kind of fitnas. Outwardly we project happiness. But inside our hearts is also that hasrat, hi, hi, I'm missing out. Now if we're going to make hi inside, then the effect of that inside high is going to fall on the person that we are talking to. The person who is enjoying a sweet mango, you can see it on his face that it's sweet. The person who is sucking a juicy grape, you can see it on his face that it is sweet. And give a person a sour lemon, then will you see a smile on his face? The person who is sucking a sour lemon, then you can see the face will show that this person is sucking something very sour. So like that, if we are really enjoying juicy grape, so then the person who is in contact with us will then see that, no, this person seems to be enjoying it. So let me also try it. What is it that he is enjoying? But if he doesn't see in our life that kind of sukoon, that kind of tranquility and that kind of qurb and ma'rifat of Allah Ta'ala and enjoyment in ibadat, zikr, tilawat and in the fulfillment of Allah Ta'ala's ahkam, then the person will say, why must I follow that path where he himself seems to be very, very, very much in pain? So he's not going to go that way too.

sallallahu alaihi wasallam. 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Oh, my most beautiful Allah, most tolerant Allah, most beneficent, most merciful Allah. My beloved Allah, we are the weakest servants of yours on the surface of the earth. My beloved Allah, we acknowledge indeed we are the most sinful servants of yours on the surface of the earth. But we have raised our begging bowls before you. We are being lashed by storms of fitnas from all sides. Fitnas from our right, fitnas from our left. Fitnas in front of us, fitnas from behind us. Fitnas pouring from the satellites above us. اے رب کریم تجھے چھوڑ کے ہم گندے جائے کہاں Which are the doors that we can tap, my beloved Allah? Whosoever seeks protection in you, you bless them with protection. We are turning towards you. We have no strength to fight the fitnas. My beloved Allah, we are extremely weak and we will get washed away in the waves of fitnas. If you do not protect us and safeguard us, who will, my Allah? Create the conditions for our protection and safeguard. 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My beloved Allah, bless us all with the best of dunya and the best of akhirah. 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Ey Rabbi Kareem, distance us from nafs and shaitan. Nafs and shaitan, dono ne milkar hai kiya hai mujhko tabah. Nafs and shaitan have ganged up against us, my Allah. Hum kidhar jaye? Ey Rabbi Kareem. We know we are deserving of your ghazab, your anger, your wrath, your azab. We know we are deserving of that, my Allah. But you don't love punishment, you dearly love forgiveness of the sins of the sinners who turn towards you with repentance. My beloved Allah, we are turning towards you. Ya Rab karam se apne to dono jahan de. 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Those who are weak, give them strength. Give us shifa from our physical and spiritual ailments. ہمارا بن جا ہمیں اپنا بنا لے. 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
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A day is going to come in our lives. It is sure to come, whether we like it or not, it is going to come, that we are going to depart from this world. No one remains in this world forever and ever. And none of us knows where we are going to die, in what condition we are going to die. Ay Rabbe Kareem, when the time of our death comes, don't let the angel of death visit us in a disco, cinema, theater, gambling den, some football stadium, popping drugs in our mouths, adultery, fornication, the TV screen or porn sites on the internet, or any haram action. What kind of a death would that be, my Allah? ہماری حفاظت فرما، حفاظت فرما، حفاظت فرما. عزت والی موت عطا فرما، برکت والی موت عطا فرما. 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Bless us with burial in بقی. Don't seize us on account of our sins and our weaknesses and shortcomings. Unite the hearts of parents and children, husbands and wives, family members, ummat of Nabi alayhi salatu. Remove the difficulties of the ummat of Nabi sallallahu alayhi wasallam. Overlook the shortcomings, the weaknesses and the faults of the ummat of Nabi sallallahu alayhi wasallam. Bless the entire mankind with hidayat. You are well aware of the good wishes, desires, aspirations, tamanna that is in the hearts of all who have raised their hands before you this part of the night. Ay Rabbe Kareem, fulfill their good wishes, good desires and aspirations. My beloved Allah, we cannot ask for everyone, everything that is their desire. But you are well aware of the difficulties, the hardship, the pain, the suffering, the sickness, the illness, the weakness of each and every individual who has raised his or her hand before you this part of the night. With your kindness, with your ihsan, with your favor, remove the difficulties, pain, suffering. رَبَّنَا تَقَبَّلْ مِنَّا إِنَّكَ أَنْتَ السَّمِيعُ الْعَلِيمُ وَتُبْ عَلَيْنَا إِنَّكَ أَنْتَ التَّوَّابُ الرَّحِيمُ. Bless us with all the goodness that Nabi alayhi salatu wasalam asked for us. Bless our wives, our children, parents and the ummah with that goodness. Remove all the mischief, corruption, fitnas that he asked for protection, especially that of Dajjal. Protect us and the ummah of Nabi sallallahu alayhi wa sallam. All those who have passed away, fill the graves with noor. Give them jannatul firdaus. Give sabre jameel, ajre azim to the kith and kin. Those who are in search of marriage partners, bless them with compatible, pious, righteous marriage partners. إن الله وملائكته يصلون على النبي يا أيها الذين آمنوا صلوا عليه وسلموا تسليما اللهم صل على سيدنا محمد.

friends, the Jamaat from Indonesia. Tomorrow they'll be having the program here, 10 o'clock, 11 o'clock. Participate, listen to them, take them around. Oh gosh.

الحمد لله الحمد لله ما شاء الله.

we get some kind of satisfaction that we've got some means of security. But in reality, there is not security. When a person has burglar guard, when he has some kind of a security guard, or he has some other kind of equipment, it just gives him a little bit of comfort that he has got some kind of installation that will keep guard. However, that is not real security. Security is in the hands of Allah Tabaraka wa Ta'ala. And there is no shortage of evidence. Throughout the world we can see that people have adopted means upon means upon means. And yet, in spite of all the means that they adopted, they failed to attain security or obtain security. So we must make use of the means, because we live in a world of means. We tie the camel, but we trust in Allah Tabaraka wa Ta'ala. So Nabi alayhi salatu wasalam, his prescription is the best of all prescriptions. So together with what else we do, the first thing that we should do is make sure that our zakat is paid properly. And I have repeated this many times, that lots of people, they change their lives after some period of time. Some when they are 20 years of age, some when they're 30, some 50, and some when they're 60s and 70s. And some don't change until the last day of their life on this earth. So when the person changes after many, many years, then he does not look back into his life. Because this is like a debt that we owe. Just as how if you are owing a person some money, and after 50 years the person changed his life, so he is still obliged to pay that money back to whomsoever it is due. Doesn't mean that because the person changed his life and now he started going for Hajj and Umrahs, and because he started making 5-time namaz, and he started making zikr and tilawat, and he started giving charities, and he started tearing in his duas, so that's why all the debts of the people all maaf. That is our understanding. That the moment we change our life, everything is all forgiven and all maaf. Yes, the sin of having delayed that payment of the debt, that will be maaf, if the person asks that person forgiveness. However, the debt will still have to be paid. The sin of having delayed that salat and not performed it, now that the person made sincere tawbah and he starts performing the salat, so the sin of having delayed the other salat and made qaza, Allah Ta'ala, if He wills, He will make maaf. But he'll still have to make qaza of those salats. In the same way, zakat also, if the person did not pay for many years, he will have to pay the zakat. Now many people say, how are we going to pay zakat over the years that have gone by? If we're going to pay zakat, there'll be nothing left. Inshallah, you will find that Allah Ta'ala will multiply and return it. Allah Ta'ala is such that the moment you give in His cause, and zakat, it is an obligation, yet Allah Ta'ala multiplies it and gives it back to the person. And even if nothing remains, then too that person must not look back. He must go on paying the zakat. If he can't pay all in a lump sum, keep on giving over a period of time. But if he's going to dispense of the zakat, then he will get that protection of the remainder of his wealth also. So if there is a loss, the first thing we must check is the payment of zakat. Check everything else too, but the main thing that you should check, how have I dispensed of my zakat? If the person is certain that he has paid zakat as it should be paid, in fact sometimes he has given even more, and then he still suffered a loss, then he must believe and truly believe that Allah Ta'ala warded off some great calamity that was going to come upon him, which could have destroyed him totally and his property and everything totally. So this little loss that he suffered, Allah Ta'ala has taken a little bit and replaces it with plentiful. Or Allah Ta'ala removes some calamity, or Allah Ta'ala will give him some rewards in the akhirat. It could be a test of his patience and sabr. And inna allaha ma'as-sabirin. So a Muslim under all conditions is successful, if only he follows the Quran and the Sunnah of Nabi alayhi salatu wasalam. So the second part that we were discussing was that treat your sick with sadaqah. Now again here, the person takes medication, the person takes the treatment that the physician or the doctors recommend or dispense. However, Nabi alayhi salatu wasalam's one prescription, which we must truly believe that it is a prescription which has worked for millions of people,

So if we have that yaqeen, then inshallah it will work for us too. But Rasul-e-Pak sallallahu alayhi wa sallam, who could have had more yaqeen in these prescriptions than himself? Nobody could have had more yaqeen than himself. Who could have had more tawakkul and trust in Allah Ta'ala than Rasulullah sallallahu alayhi wa sallam? But yet Nabi alayhi sallallahu alayhi wa sallam took medication also. And Nabi alayhi sallallahu alayhi wa sallam said, لِكُلِّ دَعِينَ دَوَاهُمْ, that for every sickness there is a medication, there is some dawa. The Sahaba Ikram radiallahu ta'ala anhum ajma'in, they took medication. The awliya and the pious and the righteous ones, they take medication. In fact, sometimes they take more rigidly and more religiously than we take. So we think that this person is very much concerned about medication and his health, whereas they consider that body to be an amanat. It is a trust that Allah tabaraka wa ta'ala has given. We cannot undertake ibadat without the body being physically fit. So now they are not really concerned about the body, because they know the body will one day turn to dust in the grave. What they are concerned about is that there is an obligation upon every human being to fulfill the commands of Allah tabaraka wa ta'ala and His beloved Nabi sallallahu alayhi wa sallam. And in there comes the earning of livelihood, in there comes the performance of salat, in there comes the taking care of the poor, the needy, the weak, and the destitute, in there comes the fulfillment of the rights of so many different people. Now how is he going to acquire education and everything else that comes with it? How is he going to do that if he is not physically fit? So the person is told to keep his body fit. Now to keep that body fit, it is considering it as an amanat. It is sawab, it is ibadat. So when they take medication, that is the reason that they take it for. It is like the government has given a vehicle to somebody to go around and do some kind of work. Now this person does not check the petrol, does not check the oil, does not check the water in the radiator, and then the engine ceases, then who is the government going to punish for that? Of course, if it's a government where there is some kind of law. But if it's a government that is corrupt, then they'll say, let more vehicles perish quickly so that we can keep on buying new ones and corruption can increase. However, so they are concerned about their health because it is Allah Ta'ala's amanat. So Nabi alayhi salatu wasalam says that treat with sadaqah. In Fazail al-Sadaqah, the Shaykh Zakariya Sahib Rahmatullah Alayh has recorded an incident in which he says that, and it is mentioned in other kitabs also. Hazrat Abdullah bin Mubarak Rahmatullah Alayh, a person came to him and he complained of some pain in his knee. And he said, for 7 years I am being treated. For 7 years, all kinds of physicians, doctors, everybody, hakims and specialists of the time, they all tried everything to cure the ailment that this person was suffering from. So he said, this is my condition. So make dua. So he said, I will make dua. But the thing is, he says, go and have one well dug up somewhere where there is a genuine need for water. Go and have some well dug up. And it is my yaqeen and faith in Allah tabaraka wa ta'ala that as soon as the water gushes forth from that well, Allah ta'ala will give you cure. So he went and he did the same thing. And as soon as the water started gushing forth, this person's sickness was gone. Now if it is the experience of a lot of people, we cannot deny it. There are many, many things that scientifically we cannot have any kind of answer for it. I have mentioned many times, there are many, many children, wallah, I can take qasam in the masjid and tell you, so it can't be a lie. Because many people don't believe many things. That many a times it has happened that a child falls very sick, high temperature and extremely sick. And the doctors will say, well, very high temperature, give this, give that, give that. And sometimes it is just nothing but nazr-e-bad, evil eye. And there are certain duas which are recited and you blow on the child. And within seconds in presence of the parents, those children have started suddenly behaving totally differently, fit and healthy, as if there was no sickness at all. Once again, don't misunderstand. Lots of
people in the name of Tawizas and Amaliyat have kept people away from the doctors and from the specialists and from medication, and some of them then landed in the Qabristan. So we should not just take the word of the Amils for granted and keep the person away from medication. Do both things. Do medication also, as I have repeatedly said, dua aur dawa mein asar hai zarur, marizon ki shifa lekin daste khuda mein hai. So we should do both things and have yaqeen and trust in Allah Ta'ala. So Nabi alayhi salatu wasalam, if he is saying that treat your sick with sadaqah, then with yaqeen, with complete trust and faith in Allah Ta'ala, just as we are doing some medication, in the same way we should have yaqeen and trust that this sadaqah of ours, it will inshallah remove that illness, that pain, that suffering. And if it continues, then Allah Ta'ala wants to give that person some high stages. Allah Ta'ala wants to forgive his sins. Allah Tabaraka wa Ta'ala wants to give him something better in return. So then too that person is not at a loss. Inshallah we'll continue tomorrow. Wa akhiru da'wana anilhamdulillahi rabbil alameen. 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

0: 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Doesn't take time. In the masjid, we do a little bit of zikr, that is not sufficient. Just one teaspoon of water, one tablespoon of water is not sufficient to quench the thirst of a person. Nevertheless, we must make a lot of dua, a lot of istighfar, a lot of tawbah. This Mubarak month, Allah Tabaraka wa Ta'ala's doors of maghfirat, His mercy are open. It is an ideal starting point for the changing of life. اللهم صل على سيدنا محمد وعلى آل سيدنا محمد وبارك وسلم يا أرحم الراحمين يا أكرم الأكرمين يا غياث المستغيثين يا ذا الجلال والإكرام يا ذا الجلال والإكرام يا ذا الجلال والإكرام يا ربنا ظلمنا أنفسنا وإن لم تغفر لنا وترحمنا لنكونن من الخاسرين. My beloved Allah, my Rahim Allah, my Kareem Allah, most forgiving Allah, most compassionate Allah, most merciful Allah, most generous and kind Allah, Sattar al-Uyub, Ghaffar al-Zunub Allah, most beneficent, most merciful Allah, most tolerant Allah, most beautiful Allah, forgive each and every one of us. Forgive each and every one of us. Forgive our children, our wives, our brothers and sisters, our family members, our parents. Forgive the entire ummah of Rasulullah sallallahu alayhi wasallam. My beloved Allah, forgive the ummah of Rasulullah sallallahu alayhi wasallam. Open the doors of your maghfirat for the ummah of Rasulullah sallallahu alayhi wasallam. Open the floodgates of your rahmat and mercy for the ummah of Rasulullah sallallahu alayhi wasallam. Let the winds of Hidayat blow throughout the continents. Bless each and every person with Iman in Islam. Ya Allah, use us as a means for the propagation and spread of your Mubarak Deen and the Deen of Rasulullah sallallahu alayhi wasallam. My beloved Allah, we are extending our begging bowls before you this part of the morning. In this Mubarak day, in this Mubarak month of Ramadan, my beloved Allah, forgive our major sins and our minor sins. Sins that we committed knowingly or unknowingly. In the light of day or darkness of nights. My beloved Allah, you could have seized us there and then when we were committing haram deeds and haram actions. You could have destroyed us there and then. You could have ordered the earth to open up and swallow each and every one of us. Yet how tolerant you are. How forgiving you are. How merciful and kind you are. In spite of all our sins, you are giving us so much to eat, so much to drink. In spite of all our sins, you have blessed us with sight and with hearing and with speech. With our heart and mind, with our heart, liver and lungs all functioning. Ya Allah, your ihsan is unlimited upon us. We cannot do justice, my beloved Allah, to making shukr of yours. Ya Allah, we are grateful to you for all the ni'mat and bounties you have blessed us with. We use your bounties, your gifts for your disobedience. Day and night, my beloved Allah, we use your given bounties for your disobedience. The great ni'mat of sight for your disobedience. The ni'mat and bounty of speech for your disobedience. Hearing for your disobedience. Our hands and feet for your disobedience. Our wealth for your disobedience. Our homes for your disobedience. Our cars for your disobedience. How much of sins we commit through these bounties of yours. Ya Allah, it is only you who tolerate such weakness My beloved Allah, forgive each and every one of us. The life which is gone is gone. The life which remains, make us pious, righteous. Bless us with your muhabbat. Bless us with the muhabbat and love of Rasulullah sallallahu alayhi wa sallam. Give us so much of your love and the love of Rasulullah sallallahu alayhi wa sallam that it becomes extremely easy for us to do everything that is pleasing to you and your beloved Nabi sallallahu alayhi wa sallam. Distance us from everything that is haram and forbidden. Put the hatred of sins into our hearts. Ya Allah, the Sahaba-e-Kiram radiyallahu anhum ajma'in, the Tabi'in, Tabi'in, the Awliya of the Ummat, the Mashayikh. Ya Allah, they do good deeds, righteous deeds, and they say, we haven't been able to do justice. Ya Allah, we commit sins upon sins. Day and night we indulge in dark actions and evils. And yet, my beloved Allah, we brag about it. We advertise our sins. We propagate our sins. We broadcast our sins. 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Who is there for us besides you? 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There is no other door that we can tap. Ya Allah, we are tapping at your door. You dearly love forgiveness of the sins of the sinners when they turn towards you. Bless us all with good health. Whosoever is sick and ailing, whether they are in hospitals, in clinics, in homes, wherever they may be or amongst us, Ya Allah, bless each and every one with complete shifa from all ailments, sicknesses and diseases. Ya Allah, the cure of ailments and sicknesses lies in your hands. My beloved Allah, we are turning towards you. Bless us with physical and spiritual cure. We are sick, my beloved Allah. Our hearts are diseased. Clean and purify our hearts of malice, of greed, of pride, of arrogance, of envy, of jealousy. Mere Allah, hamara banja, hame apna bana le. Those who are weak, give them strength. Those who are poverty-stricken, give them wealth. Those who are in financial difficulties, bless them with plentiful of halal risk and remove their difficulties. Those who are in depression, give them joy and happiness. Those who are on journeys, make them reach their destination safely. Those who have gone for Umrah, make maqbool their Umrah. Those who are planning for Hajj, make their Hajj easy, my beloved Allah. Ya Allah, Rasulullah sallallahu alayhi wa sallam, all his life he made du'as for us. How much he begged for us. How much he cried for us. How much he loved his ummah, my beloved Allah. How much of sacrifices he made for the sake of the ummah. Ya Allah, bless us with all the goodness that Nabi alayhi salatu wasalam asked for us. Bless our wives and children with that goodness. Our families with that goodness, our parents with that goodness, the ummah with that goodness. And from all the mischief, corruption and fitnas that he asked for protection, protect us and the ummah of Rasulullah sallallahu alayhi wa sallam. Ya Allah, all those who have passed away, many have lost their parents, some have lost their wives, some have lost their children. Whosoever has passed away in the ummah of Rasulullah sallallahu alayhi wa sallam, Ya Allah, bless them with forgiveness. Fill the graves with noor, my beloved Allah. Fill the graves with noor, my beloved Allah. When the time of our death comes, don't let the angel of death find us in any kind of haram action. Bless us with death in Madina Tayyiba, with burial in Baqi. 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This is a majlis of zikrullah. Anything that we discuss of the Quran and the Sunnah of Nabi alayhi salatu wasalam, anything that we discuss about deen is all zikrullah. Zikrullah is not only subhanallah, alhamdulillah, that is special tasbihat. I have mentioned many, many times, but for the purpose of those who are listening over the radio stations, Allah tabaraka wa ta'ala has mentioned in the Quran Sharif, وَمَا خَلَقَتُ الْجِنَّ وَالْإِنسَ إِلَّا لِيَعْبُدُونَ. Allah ta'ala has created man and jinn solely for the purpose of worship. Jinnat and insan, Allah ta'ala says, are created solely for the purpose of worship. And in the last majlis, I explained in detail that what this worship is all about. Anything and everything that we do in accordance with the command of Allah tabaraka wa ta'ala and the teachings of Nabi alayhi salatu wa salam, whether it is our business, our marriages, our walimas, our interacting with people, our caring for the poor, the needy, the destitute, whether it is our cheerful talk and discussion with our wives, our children, whatever we do, it all falls under ibadat if it is done according to the Quran and the teachings of Nabi alayhi salatu wasalam. Islam is a beautiful way of life. It is a practical way of life. It is not theoretical, not something that is only for the kitabs and for the books, or just for discussions, for conferences, for seminars. Islam is something that has to be in our lives. There is no doubt that we will get lots of information through the kitabs. The detailed discussion of any issue, we will get to the source. We will look at the tafaseer or the commentaries of the Quran Sharif and the commentaries of the Hadith Sharif and the discussions that take place in the books of jurisprudence. To get guidance in detail, we will look into the books. But in reality, every Muslim was a book. Islam should have been in his life. The ayat of the Quran Sharif, which relate to the eyes, should be in the eyes of a Muslim. The ayat and verses of the Quran Sharif, which relate to the ears, should be in the ears of a Muslim. The ayat and verses of the Quran Sharif and the teachings of Nabi alayhi salatu wasalam related to the tongue, should be on the tongue of the Muslim. And those ayat and verses which relate to the heart should be in the heart of the Muslim. When we talk about shukr, we talk about sabr, we talk about taqwa, we talk about piety, we talk about qana'at, contentment. When we talk about zuhd, when we talk about all these issues which relate to the heart, so then those things should be in the heart. And when we say that the heart must be clear of malice, of greed, of pride, of arrogance, so whatever has been mentioned in the Quran Sharif with regards to these issues, then it should be in the heart. The heart should be free of these type of things. The same goes with all our ibadat, our transactions, that the Muslim's transaction should be a reflection of whatever is in the Quran and Sunnah. Any person that deals with a Muslim, whether he's a Muslim or a non-Muslim that deals with a Muslim, then he must straightaway see in the life of that Muslim, in the transaction of that Muslim, the teachings of the Quran and the Sunnah. So this majlis of zikrullah, although I have mentioned that it has got a different fragrance from the other majalis, where we discuss many other issues, or tafsir of the Quran Sharif, or commentary of some Hadith Sharif, but the purpose of this majlis is to light up our hearts with the love of Allah Ta'ala and the ishq of Nabi Pak Sallallahu Alaihi Wasallam. Because if love of Allah Ta'ala and the ishq of Nabi Alayhi Salatu Wasalam comes into the heart, then it becomes easy to make amal. It becomes easy to practice. When a person has got muhabbat and love for someone, then he likes to talk to that person, he likes to spend on that person. The person will like to do anything for the one that he is beloved to him. Look at the world of the illicit beloveds. What people do. Murders and killings take place because of that love. So the person who will have true love and true ishq and true muhabbat for Allah Ta'ala and His Nabi alayhi salatu wasalam, which will be developed through pondering and reflecting over all the ni'mat and bounties of Allah Ta'ala upon us. But how else are we going to develop that muhabbat? That we will ponder, reflect, that look at my Allah, how beautiful He is, how compassionate He is, how kind He is, how generous, merciful He is, how tolerant He is. He blessed me with my sight, my hearing, my speech, and so many other bounties. And when he's going to look at all those bounties, the muhabbat will increase. The same with Nabi alayhi salatu wasalam, when the person will look at all the ihsan and all the kindness that Nabi alayhi salatu wasalam showed, then his muhabbat will increase. And when muhabbat will increase, then it will become easy after that to make amal. At present we find things difficult because we don't have that kind of muhabbat, no matter how much of loud and bold claims we make. But there is definitely a deficiency. Our lifestyle show that we don't have that kind of muhabbat. If the person has sincere muhabbat, then he will not do anything that is displeasing to his beloved. Now what kind of muhabbat is that, where on the one hand we make a loud and bold claim that we got ishq and muhabbat, but on the other hand, if we look at the teachings of Nabi alayhi salatu wasalam, the commands of Allah Ta'ala and His beloved Nabi sallallahu alayhi wasalam, the practical way of life that was demonstrated. When we look at those teachings of Islam and Sharia, because we are told to follow the Quran and the Sharia of Nabi alayhi salatu wasalam. Nabi alayhi salatu wasalam, for himself, he chose a very special kind of life where there was no question of any kind of accumulation of any kind of wealth. Not even one coin did he keep for the next day. Sometime even 3 months used to go by and the stove did not light in the house of the most, in the beloved of Allah Tabaraka wa Ta'ala, in the house of the greatest after Allah Ta'ala. Nabi alayhi salatu wasalam, there was no question of having 4-5 sets of clothes and a couple pairs of shoes and everything else. But for us, he gave us the Sharia. That in the Sharia you will find that there are laws with regards to inheritance, there are laws with regards to zakat, there are laws with regards to qurbani and many, many other things where money will be required. Hajj, you will require funds. A person cannot just go from here without funds. He will require money for Hajj also. So he's going to save something. Then we are told also to leave behind something if we can for our children, so that they don't extend their hands in begging. They do not become paupers within the means, within the capacity. We're not talking about preparing and planning for the great, great, great, great grandchildren. So these are issues which we have to keep in mind before sitting in a majlis of this nature. That this majlis is to light up that fire of Allah Ta'ala's love and Nabi alayhi salatu wasalam, ishq and muhabbat. It's not a majlis for academic discussion. There are different forums for that, different majalis and different programs for that. And they have to be done. Everything has to be discussed about Islam. And then we have to also know what's happening around the globe. Whether it is happening in Muslim land or non-Muslim land. What kind of disasters are striking. What are the difficulties, tests and trials that the Ummat of Nabi alayhi salatu wasalam is facing. Whether it is in Palestine or whether it is in other parts of the world. Whether it's in Africa, Asia, America, Europe, anywhere. So that if we cannot do very much, at least we can make dua for them. Or we can assist them if they are in difficulties and problems. Whichever country, wherever there's disaster, look at Indonesia, look at Pakistan, look at other parts of the world. What kinds of disasters? Indeed, they are all signs of Qiyamah. Latter times, all these things will increase. Natural disasters, as we call. There's no such thing as just happening without the will of Allah Tabaraka wa Ta'ala. Allah Ta'ala uses these elements to get us up from our slumber and sleep and to make us practical. Many people become shaheed. They may be pious, righteous, and even they may not be pious and righteous, but through these disasters, many of them get shahadat. They may not have been able to reach Allah tabaraka wa ta'ala or get high stages in Jannah through their ibadat, zikr, tilawat. So Allah tabaraka wa ta'ala with His fazl and kindness sometimes gives them shahadat. A wall collapses over somebody and he passes away. The Hadith Sharif tells us that's a form of shahadat, martyrdom. Somebody gets burnt, somebody drowns in the ocean. So now Allah tabaraka wa ta'ala gives so many people shahadat through these disasters. Some people Allah tabaraka wa ta'ala forgives their sins. And some of them it becomes a means of them returning towards Allah ta'ala. Many of people after a little shake up, then suddenly a big change comes in their lives. So whatever it may be, but for us we cannot say that now these disasters are very good because somebody is becoming shaheed, somebody is reaching Jannah through this disaster. We have to understand everything in its proper perspective. But I am saying that if it does happen, then we must not sit and start talking ill of the people. We should look at ourselves. What are we? Look at our lifestyles. What different are they from other people? So this majlis is for that purpose. So we'll read Durood Sharif, the 40 Durood Salam first, and then proceed inshallah. I mentioned that there is no harm if a person pictures himself standing at the Rauza Mubarak and reading Salat and Salam. Then no way is it mamnu, as they say. If a person pictures himself at this moment that he's making tawaf of the Kaaba Sharif. So he's not in reality making tawaf of the Kaaba Sharif, but that imagination Allah tabaraka wa ta'ala gave, which we use for fantasizing of all kinds of haram things, so use it for good purposes. What is wrong if the person during the days of Hajj, he is also as if following the whole qafla of Hajj, is moving with them from the place to place, in his imagination, in his thoughts. There's nothing wrong with that. So when we are reading Salat and Salam, we know that Nabi alayhi salatu wasalam has mentioned that Allah tabaraka wa ta'ala has got angels. Inna lillahi malaikatan sayyahina fil ard. There are angels that roam about the earth, and their job and their duty, those specific angels, is to convey to Nabi alayhi salatu wasalam the salam of the ummat. Wherever they read salam, they convey it to Nabi alayhi salatu wasalam. And when the person is standing there, the Rauza Mubarak, he says, I respond to it personally. So we picture ourselves there. So then the person's feelings will be different. And who hasn't seen the green dome in pictures? Who hasn't seen? Even if he may not have been there for Hajj or Umrah. Bismillahir Rahmanir Rahim. 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

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Bearing in mind what I mentioned at the beginning of this program, that this is a special majlis, or it is intended to light up the love of Allah Ta'ala and His Nabi alayhi salatu wasalam in our hearts, so that it becomes easy for us. Close those windows and open close the windows quickly, that temple sound is coming through. Put that in, see. So as I mentioned last week or in the last program, there are many brothers of ours that side, some in Makkah Mukarrama, some in Madinah Tayyiba, and they were from amongst those who used to attend these programs regularly. So again today, we have had requests from some brothers who are there that have some Naat Sharif for those who are in Madinah Sharif, because they are listening over the streaming. And those who are in Makkah Sharif, there is a request that say something on Arafat, Mina, Muzdalifah, or something on the Kaaba Sharif, something on the Multazam, so that we may be inspired. Now obviously, if we have to accommodate all these different requests, then we require a whole night here. But since it takes us also to Makkah Mukarrama or Madinah Tayyiba, recitation of Durood Sharif or Naat Sharif, and discussion of Kaabatullah Sharif or Arafat or some aspect of Hajj, so I will request those who are listening there in Makkah Sharif or Madinah Sharif to consider us in their duas whilst they are listening. Hazrat Shah Hakim Muhammad Akhtar Sahib Damat Barakatuh, my Shaykh, says, as I have mentioned many times, there are many, many golden voice reciters of this Naat Sharif. Now here you are listening to someone who is 65 years of age now. 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

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With the fuzzle of Allah tabaraka wa ta'ala, the Haram Sharif has come in front of our eyes and our gaze. No one can reach Makkah Mukarramah, Madina Tayyiba, on the strength of his wealth, of his property, of his fortune, of his position in society, of his status in the government. Or the person has got lots of qualifications and lots of degrees, so therefore the person is able to go to Makkah Mukarramah, Madina Tayyiba. Allah tabaraka wa ta'ala, whomsoever he wishes to forgive, whomsoever he wishes to give the opportunity of seeking forgiveness with his fazl and with his kindness, then they are blessed with that opportunity of going for Hajj or for Umrah. And especially with regards to Hajj, the poorest of the poor sometimes is there making Hajj. The poorest of the poor. Look at the number of people that have been sponsored. They were very, very poor, but somehow they reached Makkah Mukarramah, Madina Tayyiba. And sometimes the richest of the rich cannot make it to Makkah Mukarramah, Madina Tayyiba.

So therefore, it is not a question of pride or some kind of a status. It is not something that we should brag about and boast about and think that it is because of our achievement that we have been able to make Hajj or make Umrah. Put that off. We must understand that this is to Allah Ta'ala's fazal, Allah Ta'ala's karam, Allah Ta'ala's ihsan, that He takes a person to Makkah Mukarramah, that the person is able to see the Kaabatullah Sharif, is able to make tawaf of the Kaaba Sharif, is able to go to Mina, Arafat, Muzdalifah, able to make Hajj. So all this is the fazal of Allah Tabaraka wa Ta'ala. So therefore He say, karam se unke mere saamne unka haram aya. Allah Tabaraka wa Ta'ala's fazal that the Kaabatullah Sharif suddenly comes in front of the person, especially those who are going for the first time. I don't think there can be anybody who has got a little bit of iman and who's gone sincerely, and the person has gone also with his halal earnings. Then there won't be anyone who does not break down like a baby when he sees the first time Kaabatullah Sharif. We face the Kaabatullah Sharif in our salat, and we make our salat 5 times a day and other salat also that we make. And now suddenly the whole Kaaba Sharif comes right in front of the person's gaze. Therefore the du'as are most accepted with the first gaze on the Kaaba Sharif. So karam se unke mere saamne unka haram aya. Hamari zindagi ka waqt muqtanam aya. It is a time that a person should appreciate. Those of you who are there listening in Makkah Mukarramah, it is a time that should be most appreciated, and especially during these Mubarak days, Ashra of Zilhijjah, and also very close to your departure for Mina on Sunday, or there will be departure for Mina. So now all these type of things for Monday. Now this is so close, so the person must consider this time to be very, very valuable. What generally happens is that these days are spent in Aziziyah, and that is where most of our Hujjaj end up from the first of Zilhijjah. So what else to do? There nothing. They make namaz and then gossip and talk about everybody, waste time, idle chit-chat. That is what time is spent in, or shopping, just lots of bazaars and marketplaces there now. So waqt-e muqtanam, appreciation of this time, this Mubarak, valuable opportunity that Allah Ta'ala has given for seeking forgiveness, for begging from Allah Tabaraka wa Ta'ala the best of dunya akhirat. 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

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Everywhere that you look around, mazhar anwar kaaba hai, the tajalli of the kaaba sharif. It is spreading throughout the Haram Sharif. Any side that you look, it is the tajalli of the Kaaba Sharif. When a person is just gazing at the Kaaba Sharif, he is getting rewards. 120 blessings of Allah Ta'ala descending 24 hours of the day there. 60 for the people making tawaf, 40 for those making salat, and 20 for those just gazing at that beautiful holy house of Allah Tabaraka wa Ta'ala. Those who have been there, they can picture it now in their imaginations. And those who haven't, we have seen pictures and pictures and pictures of Kaabatullah Sharif right in front of the person's gaze now. And he's looking, sometimes this side is Mizab-e-Rahmat, sometimes he's looking at the Rukn-e-Yamani, sometimes on the other side looking at the Hajr-e-Aswad and the people, how they are clamoring, sometimes looking at the Multazam, sometimes... 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Now where is the sun millions of miles away? And where is that mirror, a small little mirror? And as little children I explained that we used to face it towards the sun and then after that direct it this side and that side.
We know little children how mischievous they can be. So now we say the whole sun came away into the mirror. Or we say that I saw you in the newspaper. Now did you see the person inside the newspaper? What we saw is a reflection. We saw the whole photograph of his. But we say I saw you in the newspaper. I saw you on the television. What does that mean? So Allah subhanahu wa ta'ala's tajalli cannot be limited. But for our benefit, Allah subhanahu wa ta'ala gave us the holy house. And that tajalli specially cast. That is the reason why everything else becomes full of barakat. I was explaining that if somebody has to take a ghilaf of the Kaaba Sharif, the piece of the cover over the Kaaba Sharif, whilst it is still being sewn by some tailor or in that factory or wherever it is made, if he takes that and he comes away home, then we will not call that ghilaf of the Kaaba Sharif. It will not have that barakat, that noor, because it did not go onto the walls of the Kaaba Sharif. But as soon as they put that cover onto the walls of the Kaaba Sharif, within seconds that tajalli is already inside. And if we can't understand it, then I give the example of the wires overhead in which the current is running. Now nobody can see that current. We can't see the current with our eyes. But they say there that 200,000 volt and sometimes more than that. And they say, don't come anywhere near this, don't touch this. Now if the person just touches it, finish just a touch, or sometimes if he just goes close to it and it's a naked wire, the person will get shocked. So if that can happen, then what about the tajalli that's coming onto the Kaaba Sharif? Within seconds it's transferred into the walls, it's transferred into the ghilaf, it's transferred around the Haram Sharif, and it's moving right across the globe. That is why we face the Kaabatullah Sharif and we make namaz. There's a connection between us and the Kaaba Sharif. And the Kaaba Sharif and the Arsh of Allah, and the Arsh of Allah and Allah Tabaraka wa Ta'ala. Now where can we really explain all these things in? Then we say that if that tajalli came on the Kaaba Sharif, then the Kaaba Sharif should have been shattered to smithereens, because a little bit of it came on the mountain of Tur and it was shattered. So there we give the example again of when lightning strikes, then they say they have lightning conductors in the homes and buildings and factories. So it does not allow that lightning to shake up that building. It absorbs it. So if man can come up with technology like that, if Allah subhanahu wa ta'ala gives the Kaaba Sharif that kind of ability to absorb that tajalli, so that even the hajis don't fall down unconscious, otherwise everybody would have fallen unconscious. 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It's a karam of Allah Ta'ala whoever reaches the Haram Sharif. And then what do we do at the Kaaba Sharif and what do we do in the Haram Sharif? Now that is the important thing. گرچہ پر خطا ہے پر کہاں جائے تیرا بندہ, اگرچہ پر خطا ہے پر کہاں جائے تیرا بندہ, تیرے در پر تیرا بندہ با امید کرم آیا, تیرے در پر تیرا بندہ با امید کرم آیا. او اللہ, acknowledge that indeed I'm very very sinful, but I have come to your house. Where else must I go? Which other door is there that I can tap? My beloved Allah, you are well aware of everything that I have done in my life. But there is no one for me besides you, my beloved Allah. Therefore I have come to your door with great hope, with great umid. Garche pur khata hai par kahan jaye tera banda, tere dar par tera banda ab umid e karam. Why else have you called me to this holy house? If there was no desire to forgive me, then why would you have called me? Because every place is there for nothing but duas. The Multazam for dua, the Muqam Ibrahim for dua, Rukne Yamani for dua. Allah Tabaraka wa Ta'ala is stationing 70 angels at the Rukne Yamani to say Ameen on the Rabbana Atina that is read there.
after Zamzam Dua, Safa Marwa Dua, Mina Dua, Arafat from Zohar till Maghrib, Nabi Pak Sallallahu Alaihi Wasallam cries and cries and cries for the Ummat. Musdalifa Dua. May Allah Tabaraka wa Ta'ala make maqbool the Hajj of all the Hujjaj. There's no time to have just a few minutes of Allah Allah and make dua. We'll finish at 7:05 inshallah, then azan will take place. Allah Allah kaisa pyara naam hai, aashiqon ka meena aur jaam hai. Allah Jalla Jalaluhu.

0: 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We are asking, my beloved Allah, that out of your ihsan, your kindness, your fazl, bless us with the best of this world and the best of the hereafter. Give us the best of dunya, the best of akhirah. We know we are deserving of your wrath and your anger and a shake up because of our evil deeds and actions in which we engage day and night. But my beloved Allah, you don't love punishment. You dearly love forgiveness of the sins of the sinners who turn towards you. Therefore, my beloved Allah, we are seeking from you amnesty. Governments of the world give amnesty. Who is more kind and more loving and more forgiving than you, my beloved Allah?
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0: 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My beloved Allah, my Rahim Allah, Kareem Allah, most forgiving Allah, most compassionate, most loving, most beneficent, most merciful, most tolerant Allah, forgive each and every one of us. Forgive the entire Ummah of Nabi Pak sallallahu alayhi wa sallam. My beloved Allah, forgive our major sins and minor sins, sins that we committed knowingly or unknowingly, in the light of day or darkness of night. Forgive the sins of our eyes, of our ears, our tongues, our hands and feet, our heart and mind. My beloved Allah, give us the tawfiq of sincere tawbah from all sins. Bless us, my beloved Allah, with the tawfiq of fulfilling the rights of all, rights of the young, rights of the old, rights of our parents, our children, our wives, our brothers and sisters, rights of the young, rights of the black, rights of the white, rights of the Muslims, rights of the non-Muslims. Ey Rabbi Kareem, bless us with the best of akhlaq and the best of character. Distance us from nafs and shaitan. Nafs or shaitan, dono ne milkar hai kiya hai mujhko tabah. اے میرے مولا میری مدد کر چاہتا ہوں میں تیری پناہ. My beloved Allah, day and night we use your given ni'mats and bounties for your disobedience. How much of our sight is used for your disobedience? You are the creator of the heavens and the earth. You are the creator of the universe. You have created us. You blessed us with sight, with hearing, with speech, with hands and feet, with heart, liver and lungs all functioning. Oh my beloved Allah, how ungrateful we are to you. How much of favor Nabi alayhi salatu wasalam did on the Ummah. How much of sacrifices he made. He was stoned in Taif, his Mubarak shoes were filled with his Mubarak blood. Ay Rabbi Kareem, he was stoned in Uhud, he falls down unconscious. Nabi Pak sallallahu alayhi wasalam goes into sajda in the Haram Sharif. Intestines of animals are thrown on the back of this most Pak, pure Nabi. Ey Rabbi Kareem, he stands whole night in prayer, praying and praying for us. Especially in Hajjatul Wida, how much he begged for us. We have shown no gratitude, my beloved Allah. Day and night we do everything that is displeasing to you and your Nabi sallallahu alayhi wa sallam. But tonight we are expressing our remorse, our regret. We are ashamed of the sins that we have committed in our lives. Distance us from nafs and shaitan. Fill our hearts with the noor of Iman, with the light of Yaqeen. Fill our hearts, my beloved Allah, with tawakkul and trust in you. Fill our hearts with your love and the love of Rasulullah Pak sallallahu alayhi wa sallam. My beloved Allah, bless us with the hearts that you give to the awliya-i-kiram. My beloved Allah, bless us with your marifat, with Yaqeen in you, with tawakkul and trust in you. Those who are sick and ailing, bless them with complete shifa. Whether they are in hospitals, in clinics, in homes, amongst us, wherever in the world they may be, my beloved Allah, shifa and cure lies in your hands. There is no doubt effect in medication and also effect in dua. But the cure lies in your hands, my Allah. Bless us with complete cure and shifa from all sickness ailments. We know that sometimes diseases, sicknesses, other kinds of pain and suffering can be a mercy in disguise. Even if it is in the form of mercy, change it to the mercy of good health. Those who are poor, bless them with plenty of halal wealth. Ay Rabbi Kareem, those who have no children, bless them with pious and righteous children. Those who are in financial difficulties, remove the difficulties with plentiful of halal rizq. Ay Rabbi Kareem, those who have gone for Hajj or proceeding for Hajj, make their Hajj easy, maqbool, mabroor. Ay Rabbi Kareem, very soon they will be proceeding to Mina, Arafat and Muzdalifa. Oh my beloved Allah, the rains of rahmat will be pouring, and it is already pouring, my beloved Allah, 24 hours of the day in Makkatul Mukarrama. As the Rosa Mubarak, the angels are descending and ascending. Ay Rabbi Kareem, make their Hajj maqbool and mabroor. Remove any obstacles and difficulties. Ay Rabbi Kareem, bless the entire mankind with hidayah. Wherever in the world is disasters and suffering, with your fazl and with your kindness, my beloved Allah, remove the pain and the suffering of mankind. We know that it is because of our actions and our deeds. We have not appreciated your ni'mats and bounties, and we are using them for your disobedience. My beloved Allah, but you don't love punishment. You don't love punishment. You dearly love forgiveness, my Allah. Forgive us and forgive the ummah of Nabi Pak sallallahu alayhi wa sallam. Ay Rabbi Kareem, bless us with barakat in our homes, in our life, in our time, in our businesses. Unite the hearts of parents and children, husbands and wives, brothers and sisters, family members. Ummah of Nabi Pak sallallahu alayhi wa sallam. Ay Rabbi Kareem, create the conditions of security, peace and aman in our country and around the world. Ay Rabbi Kareem, distance us from everything that is displeasing to you and your beloved Nabi sallallahu alayhi wa sallam. A day is going to come without exception. Each and every one has to leave this world. No one knows when the angel of death will strike. Ay Rabbi Kareem, we are believers in you. We are believers in the day of judgment. We are believers in the akhirah. We are believers in your beloved Nabi sallallahu alayhi wa sallam as the final messenger. We are believers in the Quran Sharif as the book of hidayat and guidance. Distance us, my beloved Allah. Distance us from all those places and sins where suddenly the angel of death can strike. We don't know when the angel of death will strike. Don't let the angel find us in a disco, cinema, theater, gambling den, adultery, fornication, in any kind of crime. When the time of our death comes, take us to Madina Tayyiba. Bless us with Shahadat in Madina Tayyiba, with burial in Baqir. If it is not destined there, wherever it may be, let it be in a state that you are pleased with us. Ay Rabbi Kareem, Rasul-e-Pak sallallahu alayhi wa sallam, all his life he made duas for us. Bless us with all the goodness that he asked for us. Bless the ummah with that goodness. And from all the mischief, corruption, fitnas that he asked for protection from, protect us and the ummah of Nabi Pak sallallahu alayhi wa sallam. My beloved Allah, make the entire mankind accept Islam and Iman and be worthy of entry into Jannah. Bless everyone, my beloved Allah, with hidayat and guidance. Ay Rabbi Kareem, you are well aware of the good wishes, desires, aspirations, tamanna that is in the hearts of each and every individual who has raised his or her hand before you this part of the night. Fulfill their good wishes, good desires and aspirations. Students who are writing examinations, give them success in their examination. Make them assets for our community. Protect them from the fitnas. Those who are in search of marriage partners, bless them with righteous, pious marriage partners. Accept all the works of deen that are taking place. And you are well aware of the difficulties, the hardship, the pain and suffering of each and every individual. Rabbi Kareem, with your ihsan and fazal, remove the pain, suffering and difficulties. 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Azan will be given now. Namaz will be this after the sunnahs. There will be no program on Monday night.
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Receivers, here you are. The announcement is that it is an Islahi Majlis, so therefore we should discuss something about our Islah. Each and every one of us, we are in need of Islah. 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Those whose اصلاح was made, they were all the time conscious and careful that our اصلاح is not yet made, so therefore we require more and more for our اصلاح. Therefore they used to go to the مشائخ. Our condition is this, that we make little bit of namaz, little bit of roza, zakat, little bit of tilawat of the Quran Sharif, and we take it for granted that our islah has been made. We don't require anything more. Whereas Imam Ghazali rahmatullah alayh, he says that all those people, because this is an islahi majlis and they have come specially for that, he says that for all those people who are wanting to progress in this path, in suluk, سالکان راہ طریقت کے لیے، ایچ اینڈ ایوری ون، ہو ایور دے مے بی، ویئر ایور دے مے بی، اٹ از ایکسٹریملی امپورٹنٹ دیٹ دے مسٹ ہیو تھری تھنگس. ون از دیٹ دے مسٹ ہیو دیر 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It may be like a note that is shining, very, very bright and very colorful and on a very expensive paper, but it is a counterfeit note, so it has got no value. The note, 10-pound note, 100-pound note, whatever pound notes you have, but if it is on counterfeit, no matter how shining the paper is, but it is of no value. So therefore, the first thing is about aqaid. It has to be right. Of course, after that, all the ibadat and muasharat, muamalat, everything comes in there. And he has discussed all that in length. Yaul Ulum is discussed at length, all those things. But here he just tells one of his students that that has to be right. Then the second thing he says that when it comes to our dealings with people, then our dealings, whether it is with enemies or with friends, chahe dushman ke saath ho ya apne dost ke saath ho, koi mamla aisa na ho ki jis mein qiyamat ke din koi shakh apne haq ka mutalibah kare. Now if we really want to make progress, if we really want to make taraqqi, we say taraqqi, we want to make taraqqi, then we have to see our dealings with people, our mamlaat, our muasharat, our akhlaq. Because if we are not going to deal correctly and properly, if we are going to cause people inconvenience, if we are going to hurt people, injure people, swear, curse, steal, anything that is the right of somebody else, if we have usurped that, then no matter how much of zikr, tilawat, ibadat we make, but on the day of qiyamah, that person will ask for his right. And when he is going to ask for his right, then first, if there is any neki and blessings that we have, then it will be given to that person. And if we are not going to have any nekis and blessings,
then that person's sins will be put on to us. Now what a dangerous thing that is. So therefore he says that in your dealings with people, whether it is your friend or your enemy, in Islam it is not that if it is an enemy, then after that you do injustice. Zulm ki ijazat nahi hai, chahe wo dushman ho. We can't make zulm. In the battlefield and in jihad, it is a different thing. There are ahkam of that. But I'm talking about zulm and injustices that we do. Now look into our lives, look into our homes, how much of injustices. Every day we will get calls from some father, some mother, some wife, some husband. Somebody or the other is doing injustice. Wherever there is a quarrel, where there is a fight, where there is an argument, then it is taken for granted that somebody has been unjust. Somebody is not fulfilling the right of someone. That is why there is this quarrel. Sometimes the parents are complaining that the children are not obeying. Sometimes the children are complaining that the parents, they are treating those children in such a manner that it is falls under the abuse. Sharia itself says that is injustice. Sometimes the wives are complaining and sometimes the husbands are complaining. So wherever there is some kind of injustice, then there is definitely going to be a problem. In this world too and in the akhirat also. So therefore Imam Ghazali rahmatullah alayhi says that the person must make sure whoever is in this suluk, the person wants to tread the path, he wants to walk this path. And he is talking about connection with Allah tabaraka wa ta'ala and nisbat of Rasulullah sallallahu alayhi wa sallam, then that cannot come until the person has taken care of the huquq of people. Qiyamat ke din kisi ka haq apne upar baqi na rakhe. And if the person has been unjust, or he has made some mistakes, or he has usurped somebody's property, or he has done something that was not right, so then ask them for maaf in this world. Don't leave it for the akhirat. Return to whomsoever whatever is due. I mentioned the other night also at one of the places that recently I've been talking about this in our country, in many places too. That what we are finding is that lots of people are changing their lives along the line. Somewhere along the line they are changing their lives. A person in his 40th year, 50th year of life, 50 saal ki umar ho gayi, ab kisi tablighi ijtema mein wo chala gaya, aur unko phir apni zindagi badalne ka shauk ho gaya. So now he changes his life. He goes out in the jamaat and changes his life. Somebody attended some program of some shaykh, or some went to some khanqa, or somewhere he went, and after that now he got the desire to change his life. Or somebody read some kitab, some literature. At present we get so much of literature in our masajid. Or he read some kitab and now he desired to change his life. So he started changing his life. Now when he starts changing his life, the first thing that starts changing is his salat. That is my experience in cases where we say that the person is changing. So two things happen. One is that if this person was not making any salat, then he starts making some salat. Yani jab tabdili aati hai, to agar woh ek waqt ki bhi namaz nahi padhta tha, to ab do waqt ki, teen waqt ki kuch padhega. And the person who was making once or twice, he will start making 5 times namaz. And some people will straight away change and start making 5 times salat. And the other thing that starts coming right is the zahir. The zahir starts coming right. Whenever a person says, my life has changed, then generally we find these two things. Ek to unki salat kuch durust hone lagti hai, aur ek unka zahir kuch durust hone lagta hai. And now that is where this person then becomes the bait for shaitan. Because shaitan now whispers into his heart, ab to tu pahunch gaya. Now this person every day he looks at himself in the mirror, and when he looks at himself he says, look what I was. I was a clean shaven person. My pant used to flow below the ankle, and I used to wear all kinds of jeans and tops and every kind of fashionable clothing. Now look at myself, how nice I look. Kurta, topi, dadi, everything. So now he starts getting that pride in his heart that I've become something. So that is the change that comes, starts coming. So I always say that how long, I've mentioned this many times, that how long does it take to make the zahir right? How long? 5 minutes. If the person was shaving, now he makes his niyat, I won't shave again, finish. Until it comes one fist length, I'm not going to shave. And if he had his pants below the ankle, now he pulls it up. And sometimes he puts on a kurta and puts on a topi. How long does that take? 5 minutes. So the outward condition can change in 5 minutes.
And it's very important that the outward also must be such that we are identified as Muslim. These days we can't get identified as a Muslim. People cannot recognize us as a Muslim. And until we are not going to be identified as Muslims, then how are we going to be able to propagate the message of Islam? So identity, everybody is talking about identity. So this identity is extremely important, that we must be identified as Muslims. Thereafter, the batin, that takes a long time. Because we can't see into our own life and detect our own sicknesses and weaknesses and faults. Pride is a thing that we sometimes don't even recognize it, that it's pride. Jealousy, malice, greed, envy, now all these things, they come into the heart. And they all are sicknesses and diseases of the heart. So who is going to diagnose them? Diagnosing of the sickness is also important, just as for our physical bodies. We rush to the doctors if we have to feel any pain on the chest, then we look for cardiologist straight away. Straight away we look for a cardiologist, we say pain on the chest, and then that person will do ECG and he'll do all kinds of things, and sometimes he will say surgery, and sometimes he'll say bypass, and sometimes he says heart transplant, all whatever he says, the person accepts it because he believes that this cardiologist is the right person to detect his sickness. Agar jism tera zara ho aleel, hakeemo ki sunta hai tu bedaleel. Hazrat Maulana Hakim Akhtar Sahab Damat Barakatuh my Shaykh, he says, agar jism tera zara ho aleel, hakeemo ki sunta hai tu bedaleel, dawa talkh se talkh peeta hai tu, khushamat tabibo ki karta hai tu. 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If your body is sick and ailing, then straight away you look for the tabib and you make khushamad. Please, please give me an appointment. I am sick, I am ailing. I need an appointment to see you. Give me some medication. We are all concerned for physical bodies. And there is nothing wrong with it. This body is an amanat. Allah Ta'ala gave it to us as an amanat. So it is essential that we must look after this body. Because if we are not going to look after this body, how are we going to make namaz? How are we going to fast? All the ibadat that we have to

tolerate the rahmat of sickness. So change it to the rahmat of good health. Both are rahmat, so change it to the rahmat of good health. One doctor said, Mawlana, you must come and make dua. I'm opening up a surgery. So I said, what do you want me to make dua? Everybody must fall sick. So now he got surprised too, that what must I do now? I said, don't worry, but it's permissible to open your surgery. We will make dua that, Ya Allah, people are going to fall sick. Many people are going to fall sick. Somebody will have headache, somebody stomach ache, somebody some other sickness. So make them come towards this person's surgery and then put shifa in the medication that he dispenses. Finish. So now if the person comes, Allah Ta'ala will give shifa. So it is a rahmat, there's no doubt. But we can't take that rahmat. So he says, when a person is sick, then he rushes quickly to a doctor. He asks for appointment. I was saying that the body is an amanat. We have to look after it. Therefore, we find many of our kabir, even in old age, they still take a walk early part of the morning to the park. And they breathe in the fresh air and oxygen. Why do they do that? To keep themselves fit. It's necessary. On park, because there are lots of people from Zambia here, so it just came to mind when I was there in my last trip. So we went to one house, they said, Molna, Sardi ka mausam hai, ya Methi Park hai. So we at Methi Park. Then one house we went, they said, ya Kopra Park hai. Ek dusre ghar mein gaye, to usne kaha, Dodi Park hai. 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So maine kaha ke dekho, bahut achha hai bhai. Kopra Park khao, Methi Park khao. 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Sab paak khao, lekin in dono ko paak rakho. So like that, go to the park also, nobody stops. Go in the early part of the morning, jog, run, breathe in the fresh air. But keep our eyes and our heart park. So what I was saying is this, that the body has to be looked after, it is an amanat. But this body will perish one day, it will turn to dust one day, no matter how much we like to keep it protected forever and ever, it's not going to be. The strongest person, the toughest person, the physician, the heart specialist, whoever the person may be, the person who was assisting other people in so-called extending their lives, that's what they say, they extend their lives, they can't extend anybody's life, they can make it a little more comfortable with their medication. But those same heart specialists and those same surgeons and doctors all collapsed and went away. They all died, so many of them died. One heart specialist was checking a patient there in South Africa. He was checking the patient's heart because the heart of that patient was diseased. And whilst he was checking, he collapsed and went away. So many cases like that. Suddenly the person goes away. And in these days, as my Hazrat says, Zindagi ka ajeeb hai visa, kab bula le khuda nahi maloom. Zindagi ka ajeeb hai visa, kab bula le khuda nahi maloom. Aur usme tausi bhi hai ghair mumkin. Aur usme tausi bhi hai ghair mumkin. Or miyad iski nahi maloom. The visas of life, when Allah tabaraka wa ta'ala cancels it, nobody knows. Nobody knows when this visa of life will get cancelled. We come to your country, you go to another country where they require visas. Then everybody knows what the duration of that visa is. There is a stamp there, valid for 3 months, 6 months, 1 year. But this visa of life, there is no duration in time. The validity is not known for how long. And then again, the extension of the visa of life is impossible. The extension of the visa of life is impossible. In many countries of the world, you can bribe the Home Affairs Ministry and have your visas extended. But who can bribe the angels of death? Nobody can bribe the angel of death. So irrespective of who the person is, he will be faced with death. The first bayan that I heard of my Hazrat, and we must remember that it is not only my Hazrat who is an Arif Billah. Allah Tabaraka wa Ta'ala made many, many Arif Billahs in the world. But each person must have that etiqad that he

0: Shaykh is unfa for him. But otherwise, if you have your taluk with anybody else, then there is no harm in it. If your blood group meets with somebody else, you have munasibat with somebody else, there are many, many mashayikh in the world. So it's not that I am saying this just because I want all of you to become bayat upon his hands or anything like that. They're not in the need of murids. I myself am not here in search of any murid. I'm not here for collection, donation or anything. So therefore, if you look at the poetry of Hazrat Maulana Hakim Maud Akhtar Sahab Damat Barakatuhum, my Shaykh, what does he say there? Kisi ahle dil ki sohbat jo mili kisi ko akhtar. Kisi ahle dil ki sohbat jo mili kisi ko akhtar. Use a gaya hai jina, use a gaya hai marna. Kisi ahle dil ki sohbat jo mili kisi ko akhtar. So therefore, keep that in mind when I'm quoting him, because I have learned from him. So in that first one, he says, kai baar humne ye dekha ke jinka mushayyan badan tha muattar kafan tha. 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So therefore we have to develop that conscious awareness that maut can come any time. 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How many times we saw fit, young, healthy people jogging, running, skipping, doing everything. Everything going for them. And when they died, they were given a very, very good coffin. And Hazrat said that Mu'attar instead of that say Mubayyaz. But after that, he says, when after that coffin was given, when they were buried, after some time when we dug up that grave, na uzwe badanta na tare kafanta, finish. Everybody will be faced with that situation. We can't avoid it. So that body which is finally going to perish, there's no question of the person retaining that body all the time. How much of effort we make on that body? It's a multi-billion dollar industry. We all know that it's a multi-billion dollar industry. Cosmetics, face creams, lotions, all those kind of things. Again, I'm not saying it's haram to use it. If it is halal and the person uses it for the right purposes, it's permissible. But what I'm saying is that we make so much of effort for that. But when it comes to our heart, then at that time we are negligent, spiritual heart. So therefore he says, that agar jism tera zara ho aleel, Hakimo ki sunta hai tu be dalil. We don't even ask them for proof. We don't tell that Hakim sahab that first give me all the proof, how many people were cured with this medication and what were ingredients in this medication and since when did you start dispensing this medication. They say nobody will ask even for dalil. Hakimo ki sunta hai tu be dalil. Dawa talkh se talkh peeta hai tu. And if that Hakim sahab gives you bitter medication, then you'll take even that bitter medication. Why? Because you want cure from your sickness. Tumhari aql dunya mein kya kar gayi? Look what our aql has done in this dunya. What they have manufactured, what they have invented, what they have brought into existence. Look at the technology, every day there's new technology. Take just the cell phone, every day there's a new technology. There's a new feature on the cell phone. Look at the cars, every day there's a new feature. Look at these maps now that they have got, the Garmin, they call it there. Now you just punch your address and from A to Z it takes you. Turn right, turn left, go forward, recalculate, but it takes you. I said, this is Shaykh Tariqat. That's why sometimes you get in a chakkar and you took the wrong turn. So then it tells you turn right, turn left. You take the wrong turn again, it'll keep telling you, turn right. You made mistake. Sometimes you're in a circle and you lost the way. So it takes you out from all those chakras and then puts you onto the highway. That's the Shaykh al-Tariqah. So the aqal of insan, every day look at what it is inventing. Rozana. So we don't ask that Hakim sahab any kind of dalil. Our aqal says that you must accept whatever he gives you because you want islah of your body. Otherwise, that one Hakim sahab, they say, whenever he used to pass by the graveyard, Qabristan se guzarte the, to aankh par हाथ डाल देते या पट्टी बांध देते थे। तो किसी ने पूछा कि हकीम साहब ये क्या, 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Somebody changed at the age of 40, 50, 60. So now when they look at the zahir, or they look at the little bit of salat and little bit of zikr, tilawat and dini activity, then we take it for granted that now jannat is ours. Guaranteed jannat is ours. Whereas the huquq of the people, how important that is. Now if that person, for even the haqq of Allah Ta'ala, namaz, roza, zakat, hajj, and the huquq of people is also haqq of Allah Ta'ala. It is His order that we must fulfill it. Now those people who stole the properties of people, took interest from people, or inheritance properties, they digested it. Widows, orphans' properties, they took it and built up their own homes and built up their own empires. Now when they change, they say, I changed my life. You change your life, but what about all these things now? Until you don't return all that, there will be no change of life. The real change of life is when you now fulfill the rights of all these people. Or ask them for maaf. And then see how Allah Ta'ala assists the person when he makes up his niyat that he wants to return. Allah Ta'ala will assist that person. So that is the second thing that he says, and we can discuss this at length, but I was just making dua, Ya Allah, put some right mazmoon into my head and mind. So this nasihat of Imam Ghazali Rahmatullah Alayhi. And the third thing he said that every person, whoever is a Muslim, that he must acquire that much knowledge of deen, by means of which he can differentiate between halal and haram, differentiate between right and wrong, between good and bad, between truth and falsehood. Now, he's not going to be able to have that differentiation. He can't make farq between halal and haram. He doesn't have that much of knowledge. Then how can he be making progress in this path? He can think how much he likes to think that I'm making great progress. But if he does not have sufficient knowledge, then he's not making progress. He must have that much knowledge. Salat, how to perform it correctly. Zakat, how to give it properly. How to calculate. Or go to the ulama and find out. But he must have that knowledge. The same when it comes to the wives. What are their rights? And when he gets married, now he's got a demand. One side from the wife, one side from the mother. Now how he must keep the balance. How he must fulfill the rights of both. And how he must not do injustice upon the wife just to fulfill the right of the mother. And how he must not do injustice upon the mother to fulfill the right of the wife. Now all that balance, how is he going to know? So there is a need for knowledge. Ilm-e-deen hoga, tabhi to ye tafreeq kar sakega. Varna sirf tasbih pad lene se thoda jannat mein pahunch jayega. Tasbih is for taqwiyat. It is like a person has eaten food. Now after he has eaten food, then he say, take one vitamin tablet. First he has to eat the food. But if somebody says, no, I will only live on vitamin tablets, I won't eat any food. So tasbih has got great effect. But then it has to go together with all these things. It's a package. I always say it's a package. So he says, that much knowledge we must have of those things which are essential for us. The father must know how to be a father. The mother has to know how to act as a mother. The daughter and the son has to know how to act like children. The businessman must know how to trade halal and how it must not affect his spirituality. رِجَالُ لَا تُلْهِيهِمْ تِجَارَةٌ وَلَا بَيْءٌ عَنْ ذِكْرِ اللَّهِ وَإِقَامِ الصَّلَاةِ وَإِيتَاءِ الزَّكَاةِ يَخَافُونَ يَوْمًا تَتَقَلَّبُ فِيهِ الْقُلُوبُ وَالْأَبْصَارُ. So now this is the important thing, that this person now must know how to make that salah, how to bring khushu and khuzu into that salah, how that business must not affect his salat. The sahaba kiram radiallahu anhum ajma'in, I mentioned that they were in ibadat all the time. When they came out from the businesses and they went into salat, it was like from one ibadat into another ibadat. It was not like us, that our business is a different world. We say business is a different world. All the usul and all the ahkam of Allah Ta'ala with regards to business doesn't apply. It only applies to our salat. So therefore, he has to have that much of knowledge where he can understand salat, zakat, hajj, fulfillment of the rights of people. And then from all the other things, he says, which are mubah or which are permissible, then he acquires that much knowledge of it as is essential for him. Now look at the balance of Sharia. Sharia doesn't say whole day you must just read kitab of ahadith or you must just read dini masail. It doesn't say that. We are living in a world of means in which we are faced with different kinds of professions, different kinds of works. And Allah Ta'ala Himself puts into the heart of a person that you go in this direction, you go in that direction. You take students that are finishing off their matric at a school and ask them that what is your plan for next year. Take one group of 100 students and ask them what is your plan for next year. One child or some of them will say, you want to become doctors. And some of them, you tell them, you'll make a lot of money if you become a doctor. They say, no, I want to become an engineer. And some people, you tell them, become engineers, and no, I want to become a scientist. Or somebody will say, I want to become an electrician, or I want to do this, I want to do this. Different people will have different ideas and they want to go into different lines. Therefore, the Tanvir Rahmatullah Ali said that we are not saying that every Muslim must come into a Darul Ulum and become an Alim Adin. It will not work like that. We need people in the other professions. But what we say is that every person, whoever he is and in whichever field he is, then he must be obedient to Allah Ta'ala and his Nabi Sallallahu Alaihi Wasallam, and he must be Allah Wala in whichever field he is. If he is a student in a university, then he must be first a good Muslim and then he must be anything else. A doctor must be a good Muslim, then he can be a doctor. A judge must be a good Muslim, then he can be a judge. Molna Asif Sahab mujhe kehte hai ki wo bahut pasand aaya wo Akbar Allahabadi ka wo shair wahan sunaya tha. To phir zehn mein aa gaya. Na namaz hai, na roza, na zakat hai, na hajj. 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To khushi phir iski kya hai ke koi gent hai to koi judge. Akbar Allahabadi. How beautifully he puts it. That so many of our Muslim judges, Muslim doctors, Muslim lawyers, Muslim scientists, Muslim prime ministers, Muslim government officials, Muslim kings, they got everything, but they don't have namaz, roza, zakat, hajj in their life. So, khushi phir iski kya hai ke koi gent hai, koi judge. But if that person is a good Muslim, practicing Muslim, and then he goes to the highest position in the land, then all of us will celebrate and will say, MashaAllah, will say, Allah Ta'ala, your shukr, that you gave the Muslims an ambassador for Islam at that highest position. So first there has to be that Islam. Then the person can be anything. So we are not saying that the person must not acquire the knowledge of other things. So therefore he also says, Imam Ghazali Rahmatullah Alayh, that from all the other knowledge, then he must acquire that much which is required of him. If as a surgeon, now we tell the surgeon, no. Now you must not improve your knowledge, you must not increase your research, you must remain where you are. And you must still use those old instruments that you are using. Then what will happen? So he will have to advance his knowledge in that. The scientist will have to advance his knowledge. So from that knowledge, acquire how much is required for you. But don't waste time in futile knowledge, knowledge which will be of no benefit in this world, in Akhirat. Don't waste time, don't pass time, because time is not to be passed. Time will pass whether we like it or not. Can anybody hold back time? Time will pass. So therefore don't waste the time. And what is futile? What is useless? Laghwa kya hai? Jisse koi fayda nahi dunya aur akhirat. Now those hours and hours that people spend, or days and days when there is a tournament, or when there is a World Cup, cricket cup, football cup, this cup, that cup, then look at the number of days people are glued to the television screen, and hours and hours, and when there is namaz time and the person is in the midst of his century or just about coming to his century, now the person says, now he's only got 5 runs or 6 runs to score, and now azan has taken place, there's just a few minutes left for the jamaat, but the person doesn't know whether to now complete and watch his last 6 or he must now go for salat. And now when he comes for salat, from the television to the salat, then did he come from ibadat to ibadat? Then we say all thoughts come into our minds when we go in salat. People are now complaining that when we go into sajda, we watch filthy pictures in sajda. Now where did those pictures come from? All what they watched on the television screen and other places. Now when they're going into sajda, that naked woman is coming in the sajda. So the Sahaba Kiram radiallahu anhum ajmain, they went from ibadat to ibadat. They were not like us. So he says, from the other knowledge, then seek how much knowledge is required. Improve your standard. Nobody is objecting to that. But don't be engaged in anything that is futile and useless. That is a sign that Allah tabaraka wa ta'ala has turned away His glance of rahmat and mercy from a person. Alamatu iradillahi ta'ala anil abd istighaluhu bima la ya'ni. Aw kama qala alayhi salatu wa salam. That is a sign that Allah tabaraka wa ta'ala has turned His glance away from the person. That now he's getting occupied in futile and useless activity. There is no time for it. We have got. But if a person is talking to friends, and his niyat also is to put happiness into the heart of the friend, and he's talking things which are permissible, and he's got good intention, then that is all permissible. Or he's reading some literature which will help him somewhere or the other. So therefore Imam Ghazali Rahmatullah Alayhi says that all people, everyone, whoever wants to make progress in this path, this is what they will have to do. And then he says that everyone, each and everyone, whoever it may be, then that person has to be very, very conscious of the day of judgment. Every salik has to be very conscious of the day of judgment. And this is that istihzar that we talk about, أَن تَعْبُدَ اللَّهَ أَنَّكَ تَرَاهُ فَإِن لَمْ تَكُنْ تَرَاهُ فَإِنَّهُ يَرَاكَ. That is ihsan. Nabi alayhi salatu wasalam said, that is ihsan. Dr. Abdullah Sahib Rahmatullah alayhi says, all of us have taken it for granted that this sifat of ihsan has to be in salat. Because he says, one youngster came and he said, Ab to mujhe hasil ho gaya ihsan. So he said, what is ihsan that you achieve? He said, now in my salat, I'm conscious of the fact that my Allah is watching me. If I'm not seeing Him, He's watching me. And he said, but did you get this sifat of ihsan with your wife, with your children, in your home, in all the other places, on the streets? He said, no, that other places I have not. So he said, but then what kind of sifat of ihsan have you got? So to develop this, that is what suluk is all for. That the person has become conscious. Jo karta hai to chup ke ahle jahan se hai. Koi dekhta hai tujhe aasma se. How can we hide from Allah tabaraka wa ta'ala? The person must be conscious. Look at how tarbiyat has been made of people. One shaykh a waqt, he gave all his murids one small chicken. And he said, go and slaughter it somewhere and bring and come back. So all of them, when they slaughtered it somewhere in the dark, here, there, somewhere in the jungle and brought, came back. One of them came back with one chick, live chick. So he said, why didn't you slaughter it? He said, wherever I went, you said must slaughter somewhere where nobody sees you. Wherever I went, I found my Allah watching me. Allah. That is how they develop that istihzar in them. Jis jahan mein rahun, jis fiza mein rahun, jis jahan mein rahun, jis fiza mein rahun, mera taqwa hamesha salamat rahe. 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It's not that only in our namaz, in our homes, when the person is now tempted, desire comes now to watch haram on the television screen, and we say that nobody knows about it, I've got one kept quietly in my cupboard, because I go first off in the masjid, and I go out in dini activities, and I go in the khanqah, so therefore now the people must not come to know. So at that time the person thinks, what no come to know? Allah Ta'ala knows. I've mentioned one thing recently many times there in my bayan, and I will repeat here because I believe that it is important. There are lots of young people who are trapped in the webs of nafs and shaitan. All these webs that you get on the internet and all the nets that you get. So there are different kind of nets, and there's also shaitan's net. So shaitan has trapped a lot of people in illicit love relationships and other things. And people are keeping a record of the sins on the computers and on the cell phones and all other kinds of instruments. They're keeping a record of their sins. Accidentally, if they committed the sin, so now make tawbah, istighfar. But keeping the record of that sin, keeping the phone numbers, keeping the messages, keeping all the other haram. So it happened there in our country that a family, four or five of them, father, mother, the two children or three children, whatever they were, but the family of the house, all of them passed away in the accident, everyone. And it is happening so frequently now. That's one which I'm just talking about, but so many are happening like that. But this one, after that, the people contacted me, the family members contacted me, and they said, now we want to distribute the estate. So that is how I came to know about it. They said we had to go into the house of the person, because they all passed away. Husband gone, wife gone, children gone, finished. So who's left now? So now somebody will enter the house. So he said, when we entered the house, we were so ashamed that this person who was in the first saf of the masjid, and he was well known in the certain masjid as being a person very active in serving and making khidmat and everything else, from his cupboard, porn and filthy films came out, and so many other things were found. Magazines were found which were filthy magazines. So I tell my young friends, and not only young friends, but the old friends, or anyone who is listening, that don't keep a record of sins. Allah Ta'ala does not want rebellion. Accidental sin a person committed is accidental. But rebellion Allah Ta'ala doesn't want. 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Allah Ta'ala is giving us a position of respect and honor. But then what do we do? Mana maasiyat mein mujrimana thodi lazzat. There is a little bit of enjoyment in sins. There must be some enjoyment, otherwise why must the person commit sins? But mujrimana. It's like a person who has stolen, I always give the example, a person has stolen a Mercedes-Benz car, or he has stolen some other Rolls-Royce or some car like that. And now he is driving, and whilst he is driving, then suddenly he sees the blue light of the police and the cops behind him. He was enjoying the ride in that car. But now will he still enjoy that ride? Now will he still enjoy that ride when he sees all those lights now? He knows they're coming for him. He has been trapped. So that little while of enjoyment, what will it gain for him? Now he will go into prison and jail, and he will spend many, many years there. How many people got involved with women, and those women fell pregnant, lifelong musibat for the person. So many people in murder cases, other cases. So mana maasiyat mein mujrimana thodi lazzat hai, magar us palne wale se kaisi baghawat hai. What a kind of rebellion is this against Allah Ta'ala? The one who blesses us with our sight, with our hearing, with our speech, with our heart, liver and lungs all functioning. Go to the hospitals. Again, remember, I'm not saying that it is an azab. Many, many people in the hospitals who are sick and ailing, it is a rahmat for them. But what I am saying is, take lessons. How many of them are strapped there? They can't make any move. They can't bend. They can't walk. They can't talk. All kinds of tubes in their bodies. Now, if there is a person on whom it is an azab, it's not a rahmat, and that person who was an ashik of someone, illicit, beloved, now you go and ask him that, what would you like now? Would you like that beloved of yours? Or do you want shifa from the sickness? What will he say? So that Allah Ta'ala who has given us sight, hearing, speech, we use His bounties and His namat for His disobedience. Magar us palne wale se kaisi baghawat. And then that zara si dera ki lazzat, just a little while of pleasure, but look how many people are in the jails and prisons because of that little while of pleasure. And especially people like us who have got some kind of zahir showing that we are pious. Then janaza abru ka dafna karna kaisi himaqat. Then it's stupidity, it's madness. That Allah Ta'ala gave respect, people are respecting this as a pious person. Look at how well he is dressed like a Allah wala. He's got dadi, he's got topi, and sometimes he's got all white, everything white. Hey, nayi roshni tera muh ho kala, andar se andhera hai bahar ujala. So therefore he says, yeah, this is stupidity and himaqat, that we are burying the janaza of our respect. So now we come back to that incident what I was talking about, that the person in his home, he had all these type of things, and people had access to that after his death. So can anybody from here tell me that we know when our death is going to take place? So then how can we keep a record of this sin? Is that not rebellion against Allah tabaraka wa ta'ala? Ek to nafarmani aur uske baad phir uska evidence bhi, shahadat bhi. So Allah tabaraka wa ta'ala is very, very forgiving, very, very merciful. So therefore he says the day of judgment, that every person, he must be conscious of the day of judgment. Because this world, it is not a world of full reward or full punishment. Yahan par na to puri saza milti hai aur na pura badla milta hai, sawab milta hai. Ye duniya hai hi nahi iske liye. When the sun is going to shine, now can we say the sun must shine only on the heads of the pious and the righteous and all those who made salat fajr time in the masjid? It mustn't shine on other people's heads. When the sun is going to shine, it's going to shine on the heads of the kuffar, mushrikeen, yahud, nasara, good Muslim, bad Muslim. The water of the ocean, the ships of Muslims will use it and the ships of non-Muslims will use it. There is no differentiation there. If it had been like that, there would have been no non-Muslim left. Everybody would have accepted Islam. If Allah Ta'ala has got some angels, that if you don't get up for Fajr, you give you one tight slap, then anybody will remain sleeping. So this world is not for full reward and full punishment, although Allah Ta'ala gives a little taste in this world also. But in any case, the day of judgment, where everybody will have to answer for all his doings and actions. One judge picked up some programs on the internet site, and then he started corresponding with me, Muslim judge. Then once he asked for some nasihat, so I said, the nasihat is this, that when you are giving a judgment, when you are giving a judgment, then you must remember that there will be a day of judgment, on which day you will be questioned with regards to this judgment that you have given. So you have to be very, very fair and careful. So therefore what I am saying is this, that our life is short, visas of life are getting cancelled very, very suddenly throughout the world. Look at the amount of disasters that have taken place recently. The bomb blasts, how many people gone? Tsunamis, how many gone? Earthquakes, how many gone? Gale force winds, how many gone? So many different kinds of disasters have struck in different parts of the world. Life is becoming very, very miserable. Allah tabaraka wa ta'ala takes away the sukoon from the life, and he creates restlessness in the hearts, even though the person may have plentiful of wealth and everything else. But the hearts become restless. The sukoon is gone. So therefore, if you want Allah tabaraka wa ta'ala to give us sukoon in this life, and under all conditions, sukoon does not mean that poverty will not come, or the person will not get injury, or he will not get pain, or he will not fall sick. That is not the meaning of sukoon. The person can be sick, he can be hurt, he can be in pain, he can be in anything. Whatever conditions will befall him, but because he is making an effort to please his Allah, so inside the heart, Allah tabaraka wa ta'ala will give him that himmat and courage to overcome those difficulties. And he will still enjoy a kind of a sukoon, like how the flower blooms in the midst of thorns. And that example we have heard many times. My Shaykh mentioned that whilst he was eating one day with his Shaykh, Hazrat Shaykh Abdul Ghani Sahib Rahmatullah Alayh, then there was dal. So he said, kya hai se dal? He said, mujhe is dal mein biryani ka maza aa raha hai. So Hazrat, how can you be getting biryani maza in dal? He said, isliye ke mera mehboob Allah mujhe apne haath se khila raha. He said, how can Allah Ta'ala be feeding you with his hands? He said, because who is the one that given the strength to pick up the morsel and bring to the mouth? Allah. Now look at their tasawwur. And we eat biryani, we don't get maza of dal when we are restless and in worries and problems. So under all conditions they will have sukoon in their hearts. Again the share of Hazrat Maulana Shah Muhammad Ahmad Sahib Rahmatullah. I think in this safar almost every way it is coming in my mind.
1: بےکیفی میں بھی تو ہم نے ایک کیف مسلسل دیکھا ہے بےکیفی میں بھی تو ہم نے ایک کیف مسلسل دیکھا ہے جس حال میں بھی وہ رکھتے ہیں اس حال کو اکمل دیکھا ہے جس راہ سے وہ لے جاتے ہیں جس راہ سے وہ لے جاتے ہیں اس راہ کو اسحل دیکھا ہے جس راہ کو ہم تجویز کریں جس راہ کو ہم تجویز کریں اس راہ کو اثقل دیکھا ہے
0: That is what will happen then. Any kafir, Allah Ta'ala will give that person enjoyment in his heart. My Mehboob is sending this condition upon him. May Allah Tabaraka wa Ta'ala give me, give you and the entire Ummah the tawfiq of amal and the fikr and the concern for our Islam and the realization that we haven't become perfect and neither will we become perfect. But we must look at our imperfections and we must make Islam of our nafs. Because this nafs is the most difficult thing to shoot down. It's easy to shoot down a lion in a jungle, but it's difficult to shoot this nafs. May Allah Ta'ala give us the tawfiq.
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loving Allah, my most tolerant Allah, my Sattar al-Uyub Ghaffar al-Dhunub Allah, Oh my most beautiful Allah. We have extended our begging bowls before you. 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bounties for your disobedience we use our ni'mat of sight for your disobedience the great ni'mat of hearing for your disobedience the speech for your disobedience How much of our time we spend for 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Our heart and mind for your disobedience. Teri na farmani, ay Allah. Teri hi ni'mat-e kha kha kar hum teri na farmani kar. Ay mere Rabbe Kareem. Oh my beloved Allah. We are ashamed of the sins that we have committed in our lives. Ay Allah. We are ashamed of the sins that we have committed in our lives. Hum nadim hai, hum sharminda hai. We are not bragging about our sins, we are not justifying our sins. Oh my beloved Allah, we are acknowledging every sin of ours, every weakness of ours. Hum aitraf-e qusoor karte hai, ay mere Rabb-e Kareem. Indeed, we are the most sinful ones on the surface of this earth. Hum jaise koi gunegar nahi duniya mein. Lekin mere maula, You dearly love forgiveness of the sins of the sinners when they turn towards you. We are turning towards you, my beloved Allah. Forgive each and every one of us. Amari maghfirat kar de. My beloved Allah, forgive our parents, our wives and children, our brothers and sisters, our family members and the ummat of Rasulullah sallallahu alayhi wa sallam. Forgive our major sins and our minor sins. Forgive the sins that we committed knowingly or unknowingly. Amen. Forgive the sins that we committed in the light of day or the darkness of night. Amen. My beloved Allah, when we thought that no one was watching us, you were watching us. You who blessed billions of people with sight, how can you be blind to our actions? Ey mere Mawla, it is just your kindness, your generosity and your tolerance that you did not seize us there and then. You could have shaken the ground beneath our feet. You could have sent the gale force winds against us. You could have sent the tsunamis against us. You could have caused the heavens and the earth to shake. But my beloved Allah, it is your generosity, your kindness that you did not destroy us there and then. Oh my beloved Allah, hamare haal par raham farma. We are pledging not to return to those sins again. Ey mere Allah, We do not want to return to those sins again. Even if our sins are more than the waves of the ocean,
If our sins are more than the grains of sand on earth, if our sins are more than the raindrops that fall from the skies, if our sins are more than your entire creation put together, just one drop from your ocean of forgiveness is sufficient to wash away our sin. Oh, my beloved Allah, man has made computer chips, and on those chips he's got, on the computers he has a delete button. When he presses the delete button, all the information on the chip is gone. Oh, my beloved Allah, press the delete button of our sins. Hamare gunahon ke upar maghfirat ka qalam phir. Tere Allah, tere siwa hamara koi sahara nahi. 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Our children will not be the coolness of our eyes. Our businesses will not give us barakat. Our homes will not give us comfort. But if you are ours, everything will work in our favor. Hamara ban ja aur hame apna bana le. Those who are sick and ailing, give them shifa. Those who are weak, give them strength. Whosoever is sick and ailing, whether they are in hospitals, clinics or homes. سب کو میرے اللہ صحت تامہ کاملہ عاجلہ دائمہ مستمرہ نصیب فرما. There are so many who have undergone operations and so many will be undergoing operations. So many have met up with accidents. So many are suffering from different kinds of sicknesses. یا اللہ سب کو شفا عطا فرما. دعا اور دوا میں اثر ہے ضرور مریضوں کی شفا لیکن دست خدا میں ہے. Oh my beloved Allah, those who are weak, give them strength. Those who are in financial difficulties, bless them with plentiful of halal rizq and remove their financial difficulties. Those who are, my beloved Allah, without children, bless them with pious children. Those whom you have given children, make the children nek and salih. Make them obedient to you and your Rasul sallallahu alayhi wa sallam and to the parents. Ya Allah, unka deen ka da'i bana. Ya Allah, deen ki khidmat karne wali aulad bana. Ya Allah, maabaab ki farma bardar aulad bana. Ey mere rabbe kareem, those who are on journeys and suffer, make them reach their destination safely. Those who are in depression, give them joy and happiness. Those who are in search of marriage partners, bless them with pious and righteous and compatible marriage partners. My beloved Allah, you are well aware of our condition. Change the condition of our hearts. Amen. Fill our hearts with your muhabbat and the muhabbat of Rasulullah sallallahu alayhi wa sallam. Distance us from nafs and shaitan. 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They want to drag us down the gutters of embarrassment, disgrace and humiliation. Ya Allah, you want to give us a life of happiness, dignity and contentment. 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
My beloved Allah, bless us with the best of dunya and akhirah. 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Cause us to cross pull sirat like lightning and enter into jannat without any reckoning on the day of qiyamah with my beloved Nabi sallallahu alayhi wa sallam and his companions. Oh my beloved Allah, don't question us on the day of Qiyamah. Nobody is going to ask you why you did not question those people who raised their hands here tonight, my beloved Allah. Ey mere Rabbe Kareem, humara banja, hume apna bana le. 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Ey mere Rabbe Kareem, ek din marna hai, aakhir maut hai. We don't know when our death is going to come. We don't know when the angel of death is going to squeeze out of our body is the soul that is in the body. Where Allah, the day is going to come in our lives that if we are wearing tight-fitting clothes, they will slice it with the scissors. They will remove our glasses and our watches. The women's jewelry and everything will be removed. Ya Allah, we will move backwards and forwards. Our tongues will be able to wag no more. The eyes with which we saw so much of haram will be able to see no more. The ears will be able to listen no more. Ey Allah, the water of mayyat will be poured above our bodies. Ey Allah, before the ghusl of mayyat is given to us, give us the tawfiq of pouring the water of tawbah above our heart. Before the garment of kafan is put above our bodies, let us put the garment of taqwa above our heart. Ey mere Allah, if a beggar is chased from one home, he can go to another. If a dog is chased from one butcher, it can go to another. But if you turn away your glance of rahmat and forgiveness, where do we go? Give us barakat in our businesses, in our homes, in our life, in our time. Bless us with the best of this world and the best of the akhirah. When the time of our death comes, don't let the angel of death find us in a disco, cinema, theater, popping drugs in our mouths or bottle of wine in our hands, or in adultery or fornication, or watching some filth on the television screen, or on the internet sites. Oh, my beloved Allah.

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2: 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All right. By her grandmother, the dua that she made seeking protection for her child from the mother of Nabi, of Maryam alayhi salam, protection that, oh Allah, you must protect this child from shaitan. Now, I just want to read very briefly to you one piece from this book, The Parents' Desk Reference. This is a book written by Irene Frank and David Brownson. And on page 112 it says here, although hearing your, in the heading is your baby hears you talking, your baby hears you talking, although hearing is not fully developed at birth, newborns can hear moderately loud sounds and they do distinguish between pitches. It has long been known that babies startle at loud and sudden noises, but they also react to softer sounds, usually by waving their arms and legs. Infants seem to prefer sounds in the normal human voice range. A fascinating slow motion film made by a researcher shows a baby moving her arms and legs rhythmically to the sounds of a mother's voice. What appears to the normal eye to be random arm and leg movements are actually muscular responses attuned to the changes in the mother's speech. Although scientists do not fully understand the connection, look at this, how many millions of years man has been here and science has been developing, particularly in the last 2-3 centuries, but yet this person states, although scientists do not fully understand the connection between the baby's movements and the sound of the mother's voice, it is thought that the baby's muscular responses may somehow be part of earliest speech development. It is well known that a baby learns from her or his parents' reactions.

0: associate particular sounds with specific objects. For example, with your encouragement, your smiles, your repetition of his or her babbling with slight changing of the sounds, your baby's da and your baby's m sounds usually become dada and mama. From your responses, your baby will soon learn who mama and dada are, and so on. Talk to your baby. Don't be embarrassed about talking to an infant, and so on. All these things are very important to us because they tell us that there is a lot of understanding within the child, and this must be inculcated, it must be developed, and it must be built up. Here it says, on page 107, the reactions of other people are very important to a child's development. So not only the parents, but others as well. What I'm trying to tell you in this brief, there's a lot of other stuff in here I'm not going to read out to you. What I'm trying to tell you now is, when mothers make du'as for their children, when mothers and fathers recite zikr to the children, zikr they make, tasbih they make, they take Allah's name, they recite kalima over the child, they recite subhanallah, alhamdulillah, Allahu Akbar, and so on, then whether the child is in the womb of the mother or in the lap of the mother, there are distinct signals that go from the mouth of the mother and the sound of her voice into that child, into her womb, and into the child's mind, and into the child's brains, and into the child's body. It goes deep inside, it penetrates inside, and this is how you bring up salih children. They grow up, and already you have, they helped to grow within that child the qualities of eventually becoming a very pious Muslim, male or female, girl or boy. That is in Allah's hands. We do not know the gender, but what we do know is that mother and father. Now, on the other hand, if there's a lot of music playing, there's a lot of singing, there's a lot of nonsense in the environment, then obviously what are you doing? Now you're bringing a child into the world that will be very worldly, because those entertainments are worldly things. So if you want to bring children into the world that are meant for akhirah, that have Allah fear, that have taqwa, that are salih, then you've got to work at it. It is a very important function. So here is a dua after telling you that the importance of bringing up children in accordance with Islamic teaching. Then do remember this particular dua of the Nabi sallallahu alayhi wa sallam, which Muslims make. Allahumma waqiyatan ka waqiyatil waleed. Oh Allah, grant me protection like the protection you extend to a child. The 12th dua is as follows. The following is also a sunnah dua, and it goes as follows. Allahumma inni a'udhu bika min ghalabati ad-dain wa ghalabati al-adu wa min bawari al-ayyim wa min fitnati al-masih ad-dajjal. Allahumma inni a'udhu bika min fitnati an-nisa'i wa a'udhu bika min adhab al-qabr. Oh Allah, I seek your protection from overwhelming indebtedness. In other words, from owing a lot of money, from falling into debt. Oh Allah, I seek your protection from overwhelming indebtedness. Oh Allah, I seek your protection from being dominated by an enemy. Oh Allah, I seek your protection from the destitution of a widow. Oh Allah, I seek your protection from the mischief of Dajjal. O Allah, I seek your protection from the mischief of evil women. And O Allah, I seek your protection from the punishment of the grave. Let's look at this dua once again and the translation before I do commentary. Allahumma inni a'udhu bika min ghalabati ad-dain wa ghalabati al-adu wa min bawari al-ayyim wa min fitnati al-masih ad-dajjal. Allahumma inni a'udhu bika min fitnatin nisa' wa a'udhu bika min adhab al-qabr. Oh Allah, I seek your protection from overwhelming debt. Oh Allah, I seek your protection from being dominated by an enemy. Oh Allah, I seek your protection from the destitution of a widow. Oh Allah, I seek your protection from the mischief of Dajjal. Oh Allah, I seek your protection from the mischief of evil women. And oh Allah, I seek a protection from the punishment of the grave. Let's look at this quickly, what this dua means and what it does for us. Debts, obligations, destitution, mischief making, and the agonies of the grave. These are the five things that are mentioned in this dua that we make. Oh Allah, free me from falling into debts. Yes, brothers, it works. Yes, it works. Qudra of Allah is such. You're not asking mankind. We fall into debts. We fall easily into debts. Sometimes we cannot repay them also. And it worries us and it strikes fear into us. But now you are asking the maker of all makers, creator of all creation. You're asking the one that has got nothing short in his treasury. Allah subhanahu wa ta'ala can make it that we can pay off our debts or not fall into debt. So you say, you are asking Allah subhanahu wa ta'ala, and the more sincere you are, obviously, the sooner Allah will respond. So, you are asking for coming out of debts or not falling into debt. Then you are asking from being dominated by an enemy. You know how many of us are. We have this pressure on us. We are dominated by our enemies. Our enemies use us. Enemy any place. In all walks of life, we have our enemies who want to dominate us, make us their workers and their servants and their slaves. Company bosses, company directors, company policies sometimes are framed in such a way that the workers are just workers and nothing else. Come and go. In other words, you mean nothing to them. You're just a piece of merchandise, just something to be used and thrown away. You are asking Allah's protection that you should not be used as such, that your human dignity and your human worth must be respected. So you ask Allah subhanahu wa ta'ala for such dua. From the destitution of a widow, what is our greatest fear? We who are married, we who have wives and children. And how easy it is, we are on the road. How easy it is that we are the breadwinners, our wives at our home, they are looking after the children. How easy it is for us to die anywhere. In other words, in an accident perhaps, whatever can happen to us. I drive up and down the whole day. If it was not for Allah subhanahu wa ta'ala, how many times in my life, hundreds of times I have been missed. In other words, anywhere accident could happen, anything could happen, and then what is going to happen? My wife becomes a widow. Your wives become widows. Who's going to look after them? Who's going to care for them? That is a serious problem. Here you are asking Allah subhanahu wa ta'ala, you are asking Allah's help and Allah's assistance to protect you, to safeguard you. Allah, protect me that my wife not become a widow. And she is asking for dua. Oh Allah, make it so that my husband lives all the time, that my, give him sufficient life so that he can, our children can grow up and we can live and we can survive in these difficult times. So you're asking Allah subhanahu wa ta'ala, look how important this dua is. And from the mischief of Dajjal, Nabi Kareem sallallahu alayhi wa sallam, in his time, Sayyidina Aisha radiallahu ta'ala anha tells us how much fear Nabi Kareem sallallahu alayhi wa sallam had about Dajjal. He used to pace up and down, he used to be frantic, he used to sweat when thinking of Dajjal and when talking about Dajjal. Sahaba-i Karam tell us the fear that used to come into the Nabi sallallahu alayhi wa sallam when he spoke of Dajjal and the appearance of Dajjal and all the things that Dajjal would do, the fitnas that Dajjal would do. Well, these are the times we are living in. There will be many Dajjals that will, small Dajjals that will precede the big Dajjal. We are living in those times. If you look at some of the performances, some of the stage shows, how many thousands and hundreds of thousands of people attend pop concerts and other types of places of and dens of evil and dens of sin. How people go there and how people shed their clothing and the mischief and the sin that people get up to in certain places, certain pleasure resorts and so on and so on. You know all these places, you are aware of them. You are asking, oh Allah, protect me from the mischief of Dajjal. Allah doesn't hear. Of course Allah hears. Allah hears you. Allah will remember that when that comes in, you and your family will be protected. And due to you, your community may be protected as well. So there it is. Oh Allah, I seek your protection from the mischief of evil women. Now this works both ways. You will say, oh, this is a dua that the man makes, that the male makes to be protected, because a lot of evil women out there. No. No, brothers, it doesn't work that way. Yes, the wife makes this dua, and she also says, Allahumma inni a'udhuka min fitnatin nitha. Min fitnatin nitha. The wife makes this dua as well. And she makes it. Why? Look at the application. One is, yes, there are many women out there that are seeking for husbands. They are looking for husbands, and especially one who is stable. So they try to break your home, in the workplaces, in the streets, any place where they come to know that this man is a secure man, he's a good worker, he earns well, he's a stable man, he's a peaceful man, he's a wonderful man, he's got a wonderful family. Then there are women out there who are In other words, who have got very, very lurking intentions, very sinister intentions they have got. When they see somebody with such security, they have perhaps had experiences as a result of which they have been hurt by menfolk. So they see, well, this man is secure. And now they start with all their tricks and all their fancies, and they try to get him into their so-called clutches. All right? The hadith, one hadith states that they spring arrows into that man. Such women push arrows into such man. Now that is, of course, metaphorically spoken, but yes, there is. And man is weak, particularly in middle life. After he's been married to his wife for 10, 15 years, 25 years, maybe even less, then he gets up to mischief because he finds that his love life has become very flaccid, very placid it has become. So now there's nothing there. The wife doesn't entertain him as she used to before. There's no excitement in his marriage. Now if there's a woman out there who can excite him a little bit with her fancies and her tricks and her words and so on, he feels very interested. And you find after 25, 30 years, when they've got 3, 4, 5 children that are grown up and his responsibilities and his duties are tremendous, then at that time he's now messing around with another woman. That's with the man. What about the woman? Yes. That woman is an enemy of that particular woman there. So this wife of yours is making this dua, oh Allah, protect me from the mischief of woman. In other words, when such a woman, now listen to this, when such a woman tries to lure your husband away, and daughter, when your father tries to be trapped by another woman, then at that time, this is the dua that counts. This is the dua that counts. That when shaitan tries, when this woman tries to trap him as a result of promptings of shaitan, your father and wife, your husband, Allah's protection will be there. They will not display interest because they have been making these du'as for days and days and weeks and months and years. Allah's protection will be there to save the marriage of that particular woman. So this du'a is effective both for the wife and mother as well as for the father and husband. It works both ways. So there is no such thing as that this is a dua for the males only. No, for both it applies. And of course this one I'm not going to tell you about much. وَأَعُوذُ بِكَ مِنْ أَذَابِ الْقَبْرِ. We all know about the agonies of the grave. We don't want to be surprised and shocked when we get into the grave to find, well, what kind of place is this? My bones will rot here and decay here, and that's the end of the story. There's no, but when you go into the grave, and you hear clearly, wallah, this is haq what I'm telling you, that when the people are around you and they're reciting there and they're reading there and the people are crowded around the grave after they bury you, you see and hear everything. Everything you hear and see. The hadith states you hear it better and you see it better than in living time while you are alive. Because now this is a life of ruh, spiritual life. You hear everything and sense everything and see everything clearly. Yes, it says that when people come in afterwards, they come to the graveyard, to the Qabristan, they come and say, Assalamu alaikum. The man can be, miles, kilometers away, he can be many meters, hundreds of meters away from you, but when he looks at that Qabristan and he greets all the people as he comes in, Assalamu alaikum, and he greets everybody and make all the necessary du'as, everybody hears it in the graveyard. Everybody hears it. In the world, if somebody comes in here in front of this masjid and he says Assalamu alaikum, Mulana Assalamu alaikum, then the people sitting at the back won't hear it. Because he's made it just enough, his voice is loud enough for me to hear, not the people at the back. But in the Qabristan, in the graveyard, when he makes ear to one person Assalamu alaikum, everybody hears it. Because they live with their senses. Everybody hears it. Everybody talks about it. There is conversations that are held where other people around you, around the grave, they say, MashaAllah, if you are a mother, you have been a mother, MashaAllah, oh mother, your son comes and he visits you regularly in the grave, he comes and makes du'as for you. We see the malaikas coming and giving you bouquets of flowers. What a blessed mother you are, that to have children like this. That is a conversation going on. And then you say, inshallah, no, your son is also good. He's also alright. Make dua for him. Pray for him. And so on. To have blessed children. To have obedient children. To have children who give due respect to their parents is a very, very great wealth. It's a great blessing. It's a great favor of Allah favor of Allah. But what I'm saying here from the punishment of the grave, yes. And there's punishment there. Allahu Akbar, when the serpents and all the things that Nabi sallallahu alayhi wa sallam has spoken of, when the cover, the two sides of the cover, you are lying there in that cover, but the two sides, suddenly you hear creaking sounds, you hear sometimes thunderous sounds, that the two sides of the grave, the top and the bottom, you hear the sound as they're trying to come and close on you. Because the hadith states that if a person has not been obedient to Allah and his Rasul, that he has been a great sinner, a very wicked person, he's been a kafir, whatever of that kind, then of course the two sides of the cover close on you. They close on you. So much so, they come so close together, the two sides of the cover, that the ribs of a person clash into one another. They go into one another as it compresses in torment and torture. That when this person is sitting there, is in the cover, is lying in the cover, and when he hears these sounds, then immediately Sabr stands up, Salah stands up, Saum stands up, and all his good deeds stand up, and they say, you are not going to close in on this person, we will not allow it, for this person was from the Sabireen, for this person was a person who observed his Salah, he gave his Zakah, he made Soma Ramadan, and he kept a lot of all these good charitable acts and deeds he did, you're not going to torment this person. We will prevent you from doing so. And when the serpents try to come in and try to harm him, then immediately all the good amal will come in and say, no, you're not going to trouble this person. Go away from here. Get away from here. This, we will protect this person. So your amal come in there in your cover and they protect you from destruction. That is when you will think of this du'as that you were making in your lifetime all the time, that, oh Allah, as I have said right at the beginning, with this you must be an obedient Muslim. And then you make these du'as. And these du'as will help you, for their protection will come from Allah subhanahu wa ta'ala, obviously, because you are asking who? You are saying Allahumma all the time. So brothers, remember, these things are very, very important in our lifetime. These du'as are, there are hundreds of other du'as, but these are important in our time. And who better to ask for protection than Allah? Debts, as we all know, is an enemy of man. It leads to desperation. Debts lead to suicides and deaths. The suffering of a woman who has lost her husband, especially where there are children, is tremendous. This also I don't have to tell you. Why over and over again we have to look after our zakat monies, our sadqah monies, all these things must go. We must look after our widows, we must care for them. They alone know their suffering and their hardship. There are more women than men in the world today, and their numbers are going to go on increasing with time. They are already doing most of the work men used to do before. They have cast away their veils and they have cast away their shyness. Sexual liberty is the present trend. This is a very great fitna and mischief in the world today. Mothers and fathers, husbands and wives, have to seek the protection of Allah Ta'ala if they wish to keep their marriages faithful and intact. They have to lead strictly moral and spiritually disciplined lives, or they are bound to get into trouble. Another great fitna of the last hour is the coming of Dajjal, who will wreak havoc with the lives of people. Very few Muslims will be able to evade his attacks on them. This will be the toughest test for the Muslims in their whole history. We must seek the protection of Allah subhanahu wa ta'ala from the mischief of Dajjal through such du'as. Dua number 13. I must try and conclude this today. Dua number 13. Another dua which should be recited regularly and daily to bring us help from the malaikas of Allah subhanahu wa ta'ala is the following dua. Allahumma inni a'udhu bika min kulli amalin yukhzini, wa a'udhu bika min kulli sahibin yuzini, wa a'udhu bika min kulli amalin yulhini, wa a'udhu bika min kulli faqrin yunsini, wa a'udhu bika min kulli ghinan yutaghini. Let's look at this once again. Oh Allah, I seek your protection from all such deeds as are bound to bring shame upon me. O Allah, I seek your protection from all such friends as may bring grief upon me. O Allah, I seek your protection from all such forms of optimism which may make me heedless and careless of my duties. O Allah, I seek your protection from all kinds of poverty which may make me highly forgetful of my duty. And I seek your protection, O Allah, from all types of wealth which may make me rebellious. The dua is as follows. Allahumma inni a'udhubika min kulli amalin yukhzini, wa a'udhubika min kulli sahibin yuzini, wa a'udhubika min kulli amalin yulhini, وأعوذ بك من كل فقر ينسيني، وأعوذ بك من كل غنى يطغيني. Oh Allah, I seek your protection from all such deeds as are bound to bring shame upon me. I seek your protection, O Allah, from all such friends as may bring grief upon me. O Allah, I seek your protection from all such forms of optimism which may make me heedless and careless of my duties. O Allah, I seek your protection from all such kinds of poverty which may make me highly forgetful of my duties, and from all types of wealth which may make me rebellious. In other words, wealth, O Allah, is welcome. No problem. Provided that that wealth which you give me makes me more and more obedient to you, O Allah. But wealth which will make me disobedient, rebellious, no, Allah, protect me from such wealth. Allahu Akbar. When we make the du'a and we live a life of obedience to Allah and His Rasul sallallahu alayhi wa sallam, then our guardian angels help us through inspiration not to be careless, not to be forgetful, not to be rebellious, as they are directed by Allah subhanahu wa ta'ala when our du'as are accepted. You make this du'a. You make this du'a supposing for 1,000 days. For 999 days, Allah doesn't hear this du'a. Allah doesn't respond to this du'a. Allah does not accept this du'a. But I assure you, there is that one time going to come when Allah subhanahu wa ta'ala is going to accept this dua. For Allah subhanahu wa ta'ala wants to see steadfastness. Allah subhanahu wa ta'ala wants to see patience. Allah subhanahu wa ta'ala wants to see constancy, consistency in you. You keep on, you say, Oh Allah, do not look at my weaknesses. Oh Allah, do not look at my sins. Oh Allah, do not look at my faults, Oh Allah. Oh Allah, but you grant me this. And you continuously make this dua, and you make this dua, and you make this dua. There is some way Allah's mercy, Allah's compassion. There are moments during the day in which Allah's mercy is more than at other times. Allah's mercy is more at certain times of the day, like subuh time, maghrib time, and so on. Allah's mercy is very high at these times. Now you are seated. Every time you made dua was not at that particular time. You are making dua as it is time for sunset. And at that particular time, as the sun is setting, your hands are raised, your tears are flowing, and you are making the dua and asking Allah subhanahu wa ta'ala for protection, this particular dua you are making, or any other dua of this kind. And there, Allah's mercy is so overwhelming that Allah subhanahu wa ta'ala tells the malaikas, Oh my angels, do you hear? You hear my slave? How insistent he is. He goes on and goes on making this dua. Oh malaikas, oh my beloved angels, I make you witness that this day, this time, this particular slave of mine, I forgive him all his sins. I grant him all the protection that he seeks. Allah makes the malaikas his witness. And there it is, that particular person is forgiven everything. I want to tell you, I said out of 1,999 times, perhaps it is not accepted. But do you know, when a faithful, sincere servant, devoted servant of Allah, obedient servant of Allah subhanahu wa ta'ala makes du'as like this, what happens then? Yes, every time it is accepted. Every time. Allah subhanahu wa ta'ala never turns the calling, the du'a, the pleadings, the beseeching of a slave, Allah subhanahu wa ta'ala never turns it away. Allah subhanahu wa ta'ala helps and assists. And Allah subhanahu wa ta'ala instructs His angels, commands His angels, that slave of mine has asked protection from these mischiefs and these evils. You grant it to him. And Allah subhanahu wa ta'ala's messengers, that are the angels, they will ensure and see to it that you are saved and protected and guarded from all these things. So alhamdulillah, brothers, these du'as that the Nabi sallallahu alayhi wa sallam has taught us, we must make. Dua number 14 is as follows. Another dua is the following. Allahumma inni a'udhu bika min ash-shakki fil haqq. 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Oh Allah, I seek your protection from doubts entering my mind about the truth after I've acquired true belief, after I've truly believed, after I have confirmed belief in you and your Rasul, Oh Allah, in the deen of Islam, Oh Allah, I seek your protection from doubts entering my mind, you know, the waswas of shaitan. Oh Allah, I seek your protection. And I seek your protection from the accursed devil. And I seek your protection from the harshness of the day of judgment. You know, many times I have described to you the scenario of the day of judgment, what is going to happen there, and how people will be in the state of panic and in a state of shock on the day of judgment. Here you ask me in the world every day, twice a day sometimes, you're asking Allah subhanahu wa ta'ala morning and evening that, oh Allah, wa a'udhu ka min sharri yawmiddin, protect me from the situation on the day of judgment, from the harshness of the day of judgment. You know about the sun, how close the sun will be, and the tremendous heat projected by that sun, where Nabi Kareem sallallahu alayhi wa sallam says some people will be drowned up to their ankles in sweat, some up to their knees in sweat, some up to their waist in sweat, some up to their shoulders in sweat, some will be completely drowned in sweat. Such will be the tremendous heat and the sweat that is given out by the body. Now here every day you have asked for protection. If Allah subhanahu wa ta'ala, and Allah will hears you, and Allah subhanahu wa ta'ala has accepted, then on that day you will be in the cool shade. Oh Allah, I seek your protection from doubts entering my mind about the truth after I have acquired true belief, and I seek your protection from the accursed devil, and I seek your protection from the harshness of the day of judgment. That was the 14th dua. Doubts, speculation, theory, skepticism, rationalist thought, and incredulity, all are forms of free thinking that inveigle, that entice, that ensnare, and that seduce the mind often in one's life, and try to draw him or her away from true belief. Shaitan comes in and whispers all kinds of doubt into a person's mind. Numerous Muslims are caught up in the web of doubt and deceit, especially when they are non-practicing Muslims. Shaitan leads them astray. On the day of judgment, there will be no mercy from Allah Ta'ala for such Muslims who are indifferent to their deen. If we are Muslim, why not submit from now? Why should we delay? Why must we put off? Why must we procrastinate? When will death come to us? We do not know. So the wise person submits and obeys to the calling of his deen or her deen immediately. In this way, we hope for forgiveness from Allah Ta'ala and success and salvation in the hereafter. The 15th dua is as follows. There are certain duas of our Nabi sallallahu alayhi wa sallam that stand out very clearly for the day and age in which we live. They are very relevant to the society we live in and to the curse of evils of our time. One of these du'as are the following, and they should be recited every day if we wish to be protected by the mercy of Allah subhanahu wa ta'ala from them. Now, du'a number 15 and du'a number 16 I have chosen for you especially. These are du'as relevant to us in these days. Here in the 1900s, here in the 20th century, advancing into the 21st century until ila yawmil qiyamah, up to the time of qiyamah, these two short du'as, du'a number 15, du'a number 16, is very important. We must recite these du'as every day. Du'a number 15 is as follows, Allahumma inni a'udhu bika. I point out again what I said earlier. You will notice most of these du'as commence with the word Allahumma inni a'udhu bika. A'udhu meaning, oh Allah protect. Like we recite when we do anything, a'udhu billahi minash shaitani rajim. These du'as contains this, seeking protection from Allah. Allahumma inni a'udhu bika min khalilin makirin aynahu taryani wa qalbuhu yar'ani in ra'a hasanatan dafanaha wa in ra'a sayyi'atan aza'aha. 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The dua again is as follows. 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Allahumma inni a'udhu bika min al-bu'usi wa tada'us. Oh Allah, I seek your protection from that cunning, from that sharp, smart, crafty, subtle friend who constantly probes me with his eyes and searches me with his heart. Whatever good he finds, he conceals and suppresses, and whatever faults he finds in me, he declares and discloses them to others. Oh Allah, I seek your protection from the affliction of poverty, from misery, from wretchedness, from suffering, and from distress. Mark this dua. O Allah, I seek your protection from the cunning friend. What kind of friend? From the cunning friend. Who's a cunning friend? The dua uses the word khalil. Khalil means friend. But here the dua is khalilim makirin. The khalil who is makar, who pretends to be your friend. O Allah, protect me from that person who he pretends he's my friend. Actually, he's got dirt in his heart for me. He's jealous of me. And brothers, these type of people are on the increase today in the world. They pretend to be your friend, but they seek your destruction. They want to destroy you. They want to destroy your family life. They want to destroy your success. They cannot see your success. They cannot see that you are succeeding in the world. You have work, you have job, you have home, you have income, you have a good wife, you have good children, you have a good family life. You have a car, you have vehicles, and you have all things are going good for you. This friend of yours comes in, he speaks to you, he eyes you, he sees, but his eyes are dirty. His heart is malicious. So you are saying, these are the types of friends that are moving around today, brothers. That is why there is so much fitna in the world. And that is why so many of us are suffering today. Because the eyes are not good any longer. Oh Allah, I seek your protection from that cunning friend. That sharp, smart, crafty and subtle friend who constantly probes me with his eyes, searches me with his eyes, pokes me with his eyes, and he searches me with his heart. You know, searches me with his heart. He asks you, how is it going, my brother? What are you earning now? Oh, mashallah, what a lovely car you got. How did you afford this car? How did you make this car? How did you buy this car? You are being innocent and you're telling him everything. Meanwhile, he is putting it away in his mind. And everywhere he will try to harm you and block you and make bad du'as for you. Allahu Akbar, who constantly probes me with his eyes and searches me with his heart. And then says the dua of the Nabi Sallallahu Alaihi Wasallam, whatever good he finds, he conceals and suppresses. If he finds good things in me, he hides it away. He doesn't want to talk about yours and my good things and good qualities and so on. No, that he suppresses, says the dua. But whatever faults he finds, he declares and discloses them to others. You know, friends are like that. We say many private, confidential things to our friends. And he uses that. My good qualities and your good qualities he will hide. But any weaknesses that we tell of, you know, I've got this weakness, man. You know, I'm trying to overcome it. You know, I have this weakness, but I'm going to overcome it. So he uses that by broadcasting into the world that Buddha so-and-so is this kind of a person. And my sister so-and-so, the women folk will go around who are supposed to be friends, they will go around broadcasting. And the women are the worst in this because gossip, gossip and tale-bearing are totally haram. They are major sins, but they do this. So what are you doing? You are asking who? You are asking the master. You are asking the maker. You are asking the creator of entire mankind who is all-powerful. You are asking, oh Allah, protect me from a friend like that. You know when that friend approaches you, what will happen to him? When he approaches with this type of deceptive, deceitful heart, what happens to him? He's pushed away. Something tells you within, and that is a malaika, something tells you from within that this is not a good friend. We sometimes call it intuition. You will hear your wife sometime tell you that, Ibrahim, this man is not a good man. You say, but what's wrong with him? He's my friend. They say, no man, his eyes are not right. Have you ever heard your mother tell you this? Have you ever heard your wife tell you this? We feel it that there's something wrong. Our elderly people, pious people, our mothers, they can see these things. They can feel these things. So, you must pay attention to this. Here it is. Now you are making dua and something comes. It may be your mother, it may be your sister, it may be your aunt, it may be somebody elderly that tells you. It may even be a good friend that tells you, look, watch out for this man. His heart is not pure. His eyes are not clean, they tell you. And then you, in other words, Allah subhanahu wa ta'ala somehow makes it that you become informed, that you come to know about such a person, and you shirk away and you keep away. Sometime you somehow, or alternatively Allah subhanahu wa ta'ala keeps this kind of friend away from you. Allah protects you. The malaika see to it that he doesn't come close to you, he doesn't get near to you, and that you do not confide in him because of this dua. And that is why I'm saying these du'as are very important, because the eyes of people and the hearts of people who call themselves your friends are not always clean. Then you are saying also in this du'a, Oh Allah, I seek a protection from the affliction of poverty, from misery, from wretchedness, from suffering, and from distress. All these are very, very important. One should be very careful and guarded in the choice of friends. Envy and jealousy are the trademarks of selfish persons whose ego keeps them in narrow and confined straits. They do not wish you well. Friends like this do not wish you well. They want to pull you down. Instead, they eye you. They eye your family. They eye your property. And they eye your success with evil eyes and with evil intentions, outwardly praising you, but inwardly cursing you. Your weaknesses are broadcast to all and sundry, and your secrets are propagated by these very so-called loyal friends of yours to others. Poverty, hunger, hardship and suffering are matters that can break the steadfastness and the patience of a person. We should always be seeking the protection of Allah Ta'ala from these misfortunes and calamities. The last dua that I have, dua number 16, is as follows. Allahumma la yudrikni zamanun wa la yudriku zamanun مستحيا فيه من الحليم قلوبهم قلوب الأعاجم وألسنتهم ألسنة العرب. Look at this dua again. اللهم لا يدركني زمان ولا يدرك زمانا لا يتبع فيه العليم ولا يستحيا فيه من الحليم قلوبهم قلوب الأعاجم وألسنتهم ألسنة العرب. Oh Allah, save me from the time, and may that time not come upon me. Look at the words, the Arabic words. Oh Allah, save me from the time, from that period, from that age. And may that age and that time and that period not come upon me. In other words, you're actually repeating it. When people refuse to follow the true ulama-e haq and have no respect for they are wise people. Their hearts are like the hearts of foreigners, and their tongues are like the tongues of Arabs. Fluent. In other words, they speak eloquent, beautiful Arabic language. They impress you with their lectures, their sermons and their talks. Very impressive, very striking, very well prepared, very well delivered. But their hearts are like the hearts of foreigners, of Muslims, of enemies of Islam, or of enemies of Allah and His Rasul. What is this dua? This dua, I said, dua number 15, dua number 16 is for our period and age that we live in. And look what this dua is saying. Oh Allah, save me from that period, that time and that age. And oh Allah, make it that I do not live in that age. That I must not be alive at that time. Nabi Kareem sallallahu alayhi wa sallam had made this dua, that, Oh Allah, take me away before then. Don't let me experience that time and age. So difficult it will be, number one, because it will be so hard on the Muslim. Number two, because so many Muslims like you and me who think we are good Muslims, so many of us are going to slip, we're going to flounder. So many Muslims are going to be impressed by these speakers, by these orators, so many of us, that we will slip away from the truth and we'll go away for, we'll leave haq and we'll fall for batil. Are you making this dua? And you are saying, Oh Allah, I don't want to live until then. Oh Allah, make it, protect me from living until then. Oh Allah, take me away before that time from this world. Because of the danger that I may turn against my religion, that I may turn away from Allah and His Rasul. That is how smooth and silky and deceitful those people are going to be. You will not be able. I mean, we with our little knowledge of Islam, and our weak amal, we will not be able to recognize truth from falsehood. They will deliver falsehood with such clarity, with such style, that we will take falsehood to be the truth. That we must not slip. Allah must protect us. You make this dua. Oh Allah, save me from that time, and may that time not come upon me, when people, in other words Muslims, when people refuse to follow the ulama-e haq. They don't want to follow the ulama. You tell them that, look, this is the truth, brother. That what that man is saying is lies. It is falsehood. He will lead you astray. And they say, who's that? Oh, those are not men. They don't know anything. He just stands there and he just delivers his sermon. He only says, Qala Allah wa Qala Rasul. Quran says this, Hadith says this. I don't want to listen to that. I want to listen to all the psychology and the philosophy and the technicalities and the wisdoms and so on. I want to listen to all the wonderful things. That man delivers and he talks about wonderful things. New things. Things that have never been spoken before. His lectures are interesting. His talks are marvelous. He is the man that we must follow. He talks on politics, economics, sociology, history, geography, everything that man can talk on. He's got high degrees and qualifications from the finest universities in the country and in the land. He's the man we must follow. Look at his Arabic. When that poor Maulana speaks, his Arabic is not even correct. He's very poor in his, he struggles to talk. Look, listen to the Arabic of, when that man recites, listen to his recitation. We are impressed. So they run after him, they follow him. What is the Nabi sallallahu alaihi wasallam telling us and teaching us in this dua? He's saying, oh Allah, don't let that time come to me. Don't let me be alive at that time when people refuse to follow the ulama-i haq and they have no respect for their wise people. Oh yes, wisdom people. I've heard this in Cape Town in my experience over the last 25 years. You know, when we did over 3 years life of about the qabr. We did the life of the qabr. For 3 years, in that 3 years I went through a lifetime of experience. And it is the old people of Cape Town that told me, you know, Maulana, it's the old shuyukh of Cape Town that have passed away, they used to tell us these things about the qabr. The new people, these new shuyukh, don't tell us about all these things. But the old people, the wise people, they used to talk about these things, they used to tell us this is what goes on in the hereafter and in the qabr. We don't hear these things now. But in the past they were spoken. Now those are the wise people. Look, it is not the ulamas alone that know the haq. But here Nabi sallallahu alayhi wa sallam is talking about the people. He uses the word la yuttaba'u fihi al-alim. Alim is the ulama'i haq. Wa la yustahya fihi min al-halim. The halim people need not necessarily be an alim. A person can be an alim and halim. He can have hilm. Hilm means wisdom. He can have that as well. But a non-alim, a pious Muslim who is elderly, who is gone and heard a lot and read a lot and experienced a lot, he is halim. He knows his deen. He understands it with wisdom, the wisdom of experience. So he can tell you a lot of things also. But these people are not even prepared to listen, not only the ulama-i haq, but even to the elderly people and the respectful people and the pious people in the community. They're not prepared to listen to them as well. That period, oh Allah, save me from that period. Oh Allah, let me not be alive for that period. Take me away before that time. And you are saying here, their hearts are like the hearts. Now Nabi sallallahu alaihi wasallam is describing, you seek protection because those people, those fancy people, and those, there's a nice name in the English language, they call them demagogues, demagogue preachers, people who mislead others. These demagogues, their hearts are like the hearts of foreigners. Foreigners meaning the word, Nabi sallallahu alayhi wa sallam, قُلُوبُهُمْ قُلُوبُ الْأَعَاجِمِ. Now the Arabs had a habit. Those who were not Arabs were known as non-Arabs and they looked down upon them. So an ajami is one who is foreign to Islam, one who is an enemy of Islam, one who seeks the destruction of Islam and to divide the people, the Muslimin. The people, they are seeking actually, in other words, these are ajim. You are asking for protection from the people who want to divide the Muslimin. Make them into sectors. Sectarian precepts or sectarian teachings are put in the things that will break them up. Yes, like Eids, like many other things. They will come and they will tell you, you know, things were like this all along. Now we must change it. They come out with the talk of foreigners. Now we are impressed by foreigners. So they come and they bring us intellectual things, you know, this must be done. And that English, Jum'ah khutbahs must be delivered in English, in Afrikaans, in French, in German, etc., etc., in all the languages. And now all of a sudden we must have it in Khoisa, in Sotho, in Tswana, in Zulu, all the rest of it also. So they will come and you will say, yeah, what's wrong with it? If we're going to speak in Natal, then we must make our khutbahs in Zulu so that the Zulu people can understand. Because they are now in control, in government, in this, so we must change now from Afrikaans. And English is also a foreign language, so we must go on to in all the Bantu languages. Because they are now in power, we must show them that we can speak their languages as well. So we must now, in Cape Town, because the Khoisas are in the majority, so khutbahs must be now from henceforth delivered in Khoisa language. And you will say, yes, but that... Zulu, all the rest of it also. So they will come and you will say, yeah, what's wrong with it? If we're going to speak in Natal, then we must make our khutbas in Zulu so that the Zulu people can understand, because they are now in control, in government, in this, so we must change now from Afrikaans, and English is also a foreign language, so we must go on to in all the Bantu languages, because they are now in power, we must speak, we must show them that we can speak their languages as well. So we must now, in Cape Town, because the Khoisans are in the majority, so khutbas must be now from henceforth delivered in Khoisa language. And you will say, yes, but that what that man is saying is correct. The old sheikhs used to say, no, it must be only in Arabic. But this makes sense to me. Of course, we must identify ourselves with the period and age and the government under which we live. So it appeals, and immediately people are fascinated. Something new, something interesting, something fashionable. That's how mankind is. Our Nabi sallallahu alayhi wa sallam is saying here, oh Allah, and in other words, you are making this dua, oh Allah, I seek your protection from people who are the enemies of Islam and who seek to divide the Muslimin, and their tongues, and the tongues of such preachers, their tongues are like the tongues of Arabs. In other words, they speak fluent and beautiful Arabic language. They talk few sentences and then Quranic ayat, few sentences and then hadith, few sentences and then ayat of the Quran. The man knows his Quran left and right. In other words, all so fluent, and then you are going to be impressed. I mean, you tell me, when a person sits there, I have difficulty, I have to look at this paper and recite to you, I have to be careful and so on. Here comes a man who's got a mass of memory and a fantastic mind, and eloquence and delivery is beautiful. What are you going to do? What is the public at large going to do? They're going to take him to his heart, and yet that is a person who seeks destruction. So you are making dua every day that, oh Allah, protect me, protect my family, protect my children, and protect my children to come. For all of them I make dua, oh Allah, you must protect them from people like this. Because once one of my family is destroyed, that means whole generations to come are destroyed forever. Allahu Akbar, right, we'll conclude now, brothers. There will come a time which is upon, probably here upon us now, when Muslim majorities will desire a simple and easy formula and form of Islam to follow. People will want to follow an easy form of Islam without too much practice and rigid application of Sharia law. The law of maslaha, the law of ihsan, which operates for the common good of the Muslim people according to exigency and requirement, welfare and commonweal. I'm giving you a dalil now. There's a fiqh dalil which is presented. In other words, these learned or so-called learned people and these people that are going to issue fatwas and decrees, religious decrees, saying yes, the kafir can enter, kafir leaders, disbelieving, unbelieving kafirin, mushrikeen leaders can enter the masjid and deliver speeches. It is permissible. Khutbah in Khoisa, in English, and Afrikaans, and Swana, in all languages, German, French, and Italian, and all is permissible. That type of thing. And you can have 2, 3, half a dozen, 4, 5 Eids you can have. And other holidays you can have. And all these things that they're going to come to preach. Yes, and eventually they may come and say, well, look, in our times we all have to go to work, so Salah must be reduced to 3 Salahs from 5 Salahs. And or they say, alright, 5 Salahs must be amalgamated and joined, and we might have 2 Salahs only. And a lot of other ridiculous things that are going to come. And, you know, Zakat must not be based any longer. All of us must give Zakat. All of us must give Zakat, but now we're going to do it like this. We have come to agreement, we your leaders, your religious and spiritual, have come to an agreement. We are going to change the format of Zakat. Zakat format has not been changed. Zakat rules has always been that you pay on an annual amount that you have, 2.5% you must give. After you have a certain amount, a basic amount, which we call the Nisab. Once you've got the Nisab, anything over and above that you accrue and have in your possession more than 12 months, you have to give 2.5%. And obligatory tax, which is zakah. We're going to change that format now. From now onwards, we're going to make it, all of us must give zakat. Everybody must take out from 1 rand 5 cent in future. Everybody, it's compulsory, whatever your income is, 5 cent, and whatever your possession and properties are, you must find a rate, and 5 cents you must take out and put it one side. That is going to be the new formula and new system of zakat. People are going to say, this is wonderful. Why must we do all the other calculations? This is will say, no, Soma Ramadan, you know, we have summer and we have winter, and you know, in summer we have long days of fasting, in winter we have short days of fasting, so we, your religious leaders, have come together and we have enacted, we have formulated a certain system. From now onwards, fasting, Soma Ramadan, is being changed. For instead of from subuh to sunset, we're going to change it slightly now, we're going to make it every day, it will be a straight period, 7 hours a day. Calculated from certain time to 7 hours a day, you fast, you start your fast, you end your fast. That will be the new formula for Soma Ramadan, and so on. I mean, things like this, and people are going to say, "Ya ma, this is Islam. Now Islam is in progress." Astaghfirullah. And things like this, that maybe this is the things that are going to come. Yes, our brothers, a lot of. Why are we saying, "Ya Allah, take me away before that time. Take me away before these fitnas arise." Why do we make such du'as? A lot of terrible things are. But remember, not all Muslims are going to follow, but the majority is going to follow. The haq, the people who follow truly the deen, the true deen, and practice pure Islam, will always be there. They can never be taken away. And what I'm asking for, join hands with them. Join those people and keep with them, for then you will save yourself and your family. So they use this masliha thing and ihsan thing and all these things they use, and they call it wealth for the welfare of the Muslims and the common weal of Muslims. Islam must be made easy. You know, and makes everything possible. And so the standard rules are circumvented and even denied. The ulama-i haq are ignored because they are fundamentalist. They are orthodox in their approach. They are too rigid. A deaf ear is turned to the guidance of wisdom of the pious and Allah-fearing personages in the ummah, because they see the signs of Qiyamah in the breaking away from the standards of Islam. Muslims are considerably impressed with shows and performances of all kinds, with marches and parades, with drama and with films, with debates and with controversies, with general and free mixing between the sexes, with freedom of thought and freedom of speech, with the freedom to dress as they wish and to impress whom they want, with the freedom and with the right to go where they want and to do what they want, with the privilege to eat and drink what they want, with the right to live where they want and as they want, and with the right to hear and see whatever they want. That is the kind of life that present-day Muslims desire. These du'as, now the source of these du'as in ending off, where did I get these du'as? These du'as have been taken from a wonderful selection of the du'as and prayers recited by our beloved Prophet Sayyidina Muhammad Mustafa sallallahu alaihi wasallam, collected and put together by a leading authority and scholar of the past whose name was Mullah Ali Qari rahmatullah alayh, in a book the title of which is Al-Hizbul A'zam. That is a dua kitab filled with wonderful du'as. Now I have taken these 16 du'as from that kitab. The recitation of these du'as should be preceded by ta'awuz. Now the formula how you must make these du'as, I said, many of us have got Al-Hizbul Azam, and if you've got the Hizbul Azam, there are du'as in there for starting Saturday, Sunday, Monday, Tuesday, Wednesday, Thursday, Friday. Ends off with Friday, starts with Saturday, ends off. But those are lengthy du'as. From there, I've selected 16 which I feel are very important for the day and age in which we live. Those who have the time and can recite from Al-Hizbul Azam, the daily du'as, Alhamdulillah, then you don't have to recite this. But those who do not have the time and the opportunity to recite those particular du'as, then these 16 I feel are very, very necessary and important for you. So, the recitation of these du'as, how to recite them. The recitation of these du'as should be preceded by ta'awuz. And ta'awuz is, you start and commence with A'udhu billahi minash shaitani rajim, bismillahir rahmanir rahim, and the darood. You can recite the darood first, which is the salawat, what we call, that you should recite three times, and then you recite before commencing. First, the salat and salam upon Sayyidina Muhammad Rasulullah sallallahu alayhi wa sallam, and then you recite the ta'awuz, which is A'udhu Billahi Minash Shaitanir Rajim, and then the Bismillah, which is Bismillah Ar-Rahman Ar-Rahim. Those who recite the very small selection of du'as I have presented here on a daily basis will see its benefits within a very short period, I promise you. I assure you that, inshallah. Our iman must be strong, however, and we must be completely certain of the help and guidance of Allah Ta'ala in all matters. Only then will there be positive results. It will only mean a few minutes of your time daily. For those who can, please obtain this dua kitab and recite the relevant sections as set out for each day. And may Allah subhanahu wa ta'ala help and guide us all. Now these 16 duas are not one after the other, brothers. I went through the whole of Hizbul Azam and I selected. These 16 are taken from various different days and different places. So these 16 are not one after the other anywhere at all. So please bear that in mind, and inshallah next week we will continue. We'll going back to our lessons on the malaikas. We'll take it from there. Jazakumullah wa akhiru da'wana anil hamdulillahi rabbil alameen.
1: Bismillahir Rahmanir Rahim. 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

0: c'est dans les feuilles.
1: Now we will proceed with husband-wife relationship as taught by Harut and Marut. With this, and I've headed it a special annexure and husband-wife relationship. In our lesson, Shaitan's plan for man under the caption, the story of the kingdom of Nabi Sulaiman alayhi salam, the rebellious jinns, the angels Harut and Marut, and magic and sorcery. That was the heading of the section we have just concluded. I made the following observation drawn from the story of Harut and Marut and their purpose on earth. And I quote the observation, the point that I made. It is as follows. They, meaning Harut and Marut, they taught men, for example, how the shayateen, through the use of magic, sorcery, spells and omens, bewitch married couples and create division between husband and wife. This observation was taken from the ayat of the Quran Majid, which says, ayat number 102, which says, فَيَتَعَلَّمُونَ مِنْهُمَا مَا يُفَرِّقُونَ بِهِ بَيْنَ الْمَرْعِ وَزَوْجِهِ, meaning, so men learnt from Harut and Marut that magic, by which they may cause division and separation between a man, a husband, and his wife. The Quran Majid has not expanded on this theme here. We do know, however, that this subject is dealt adequately with in Surah Nur, 24th Surah of the Quran, and comprehensively in the Ahadith of Sayyidina Rasulullah sallallahu alayhi wa sallam. In other words, in Surah Nur, Allah subhanahu wa ta'ala tells us what is the order for men and women. What must be observed, what must not be observed, what must be done and what must be avoided. All that is in Surah Nur. And of course, in the relationship between a husband and wife, the disciplines and the laws and the rules that govern the life of a husband and wife and the relationship of a husband and wife is comprehensively included in the Sunnah Mubarak of the Nabi Kareem sallallahu alayhi wa sallam. I also mentioned to you at the same time that this matter was of great concern to me, for too many families were being destroyed as a result of ignorance of the workings of the shayateen. Many Muslims are cynical about the scheming role of shaitan in their marriages. And this is a pity, for such a role is definitely played out by shaitan with disastrous consequences. I want to mention here that amongst the Muslim community, there are those

Until the day it hits them between the eyes, then the only man they know to come and help them and to sympathize with them is that poor Maulana. Alright? So, be that as it may, I merely mention it in passing as I continue now. Harut and Marut were two angels that had been appointed, designated by Allah Ta'ala during the prophethood of Nabi Sulaiman alayhi salatu wasalam to reveal to mankind by teaching mankind the villainy of magic and sorcery, the villainy and magic of shaitan in the breakup of marriages in particular. That's why the Quran mentions it. Look, marriage is a very, very important thing in a person's life. It is the most important turning point in the life of a human being. That is how important it is. When Allah subhanahu wa ta'ala says that the most hateful thing in the sight of Allah subhanahu wa ta'ala is the act of talaq, the act of separation, the most disgraceful and the most hateful in the sight of Allah subhanahu wa ta'ala is the act wherein husband and wife separate. And brothers, this is an enormous statement from Allah subhanahu wa ta'ala. This is something which Nabi Kareem sallallahu alayhi wa sallam has informed us, which is of great importance in the life of every living being. Very important. And that is why I feel that the teachings of Harut and Marut and the disciplines are very important for us to know. How does shaitan interfere in the life of a married couple? With the enormity of this problem in mind, especially in our modern day life, I wish to add an annexure to our lesson on husband-wife relationship, showing up some of the wily ways in which Shaitan casts his spell to destroy marriages. Remember here the magic of Shaitan, the sorcery of Shaitan, how he through spells and charms creates division. Two couple, a husband and wife, loving couple, married until death do us part, through thick and thin and ill health and good health, through everything, through day and through night, until death do us part, we will never separate. They promise, they pledge, they make a covenant with Allah subhanahu wa ta'ala, and yet, sooner or later, they end up, as many marriages are doing, a good percentage of marriages are doing in our day and time. We must, at this moment, my task is not to ignore this part of the lesson, but to bring it to your attention. So I say that it is important to show up some of the wily ways in which Shaitan casts his spell to destroy marriages. It is my fervent hope and prayer that all those intending to get married soon, and especially those that are already married, no matter for what length of period, will benefit immensely from what is about to follow. The basic unit of society has always been and always will be the family, consisting of the father, the mother, and the children. A family in which each individual fulfills his and her obligations in accordance with the Sunnah and the Sharia requirements of Islam is a happy and a contented family. In families where such norms are not followed, social diseases are bound to creep in and eventually disrupt and even destroy that family. Where spiritual growth in a family stops as a result of a lack of fear of Allah Ta'ala, chaos and destruction takes over, and such a family is headed for doom and destruction. Thus, obedience to Allah Ta'ala and Sayyidina Rasulullah Sallallahu Alaihi Wasallam is the most important aspect of Muslim life to both the married as well as the unmarried Muslimin. Without it, Shaitan has easy access into family life and into personal life, and this is how grief begins and the rot sets in. My intention in this annexure is not to go into details about Muslim family life, but to only deal with the ways Shaitan employs to create friction, animosity, division, enmity, hatred, an eventual separation between a husband and wife, as was most probably taught by Harut and Marut to mankind in Babylon and described as the art of magic
and so

0: sorcery of shaitan in the Quran Majeed. Remember, I've used the word here as most probably taught by Harut and Marut. Why do I say as most probably taught? The reason being, Quran Majeed doesn't say it. We learn it from the various rawayat. We learn it from the various mufassirin, the great and learned people of Islam. That is why we cannot say 100% that this is it. I have also told you that what I am doing, I am bringing all the modern problems and linking it up with those that have been mentioned by the great professors and doctors of Islamic religion. These teachings of the Quran Majid are eternal. For shaitan's attack on man and shaitan's enmity towards man is a continuing and a perpetual one. Shaitan's hatred for man is not restricted to the period of Nabi Sulaiman alayhi salam, but it is an ongoing one from the time of Nabi Adam alayhi salatu wassalam. The reason for the teachings about how shaitan despises married Muslims, married men, and how he despises family life and tries to divide and destruct it through his powers of magic and sorcery and spell casting came about as a result of men and jinn living side by side in the kingdom of Nabi Sulaiman alayhi salam. For Nabi Sulaiman alayhi salam had been granted power over the jinn by Allah Ta'ala. The jinn lived in human form. Brothers, in the time of Nabi Sulaiman alayhi salam, if some of you have wondered how it could be, the jinn lived side by side with men in the kingdom of Nabi Sulaiman alayhi salam. They lived in human form. They had adopted human forms and they lived like human beings. But men knew that they are jinn, and jinn knew that these are him. The human beings knew that they are spirit beings, and the spirit beings knew that they are human beings. Spirit being means jinn and human being means humans. Alright. They recognized one another in that way. But among both, among the jinns, they were the obedient ones as well as rebellious ones. It is these rebellious jinns who are known to us as shayateen, who contrived to teach the rebellious ones amongst mankind, who happened mostly to be the Bani Israel people, the black arts of magic and sorcery. On discovering their rebellion and treachery, Nabi Sulaiman alayhi salam separated the men from jinn in his kingdom, thus bringing to an end their dissidence and their intrigue. Much damage, however, had been done, and many among the Bani Israel had become adept at magic and sorcery. In other words, they were qualified sorcerers. They learnt completely the art of magic, sorcery, witchcraft, spell casting, and omens, and so on. So Harut and Marut, the two angels of Allah subhanahu wa ta'ala, were sent to Babel, which I said was Babylon, which is now present day Iraq, to teach men the evil of magic and sorcery. When men are taught the dangers of magic and sorcery, men are supposed to avoid it and to refrain from practicing it. The Bani Israel learnt it from Harut and Marut, but they learnt to abuse it by subjecting those who stood in their way, in the way of their selfish motives, to its evil influence and evil grasp. It is my belief, though I stand to correction, that the protocols of Zion, or the protocols of Zion, emanate from this era. Brothers, those of you who are aware, the Jewish constitution, you can call it, or the whole aim of the Jewish people in their life, is they follow the instructions and the rules that are contained in a book called the Protocols of Zion, which are banned in most countries for years and years. Over 40 years it was banned in South Africa as well. I don't know at the moment if it has been unbanned, but I do know that there are many, very many people that have this in their possession. Now, to them I wish to mention, it is my belief, as a matter of fact, that this particular book, I've read it many times, brothers, and it is unique. And I say that I believe that this particular book emanates from that particular era. I also wish to add that the protocols of Zion pronounce a system of ways and devices whereby the Jews can manipulate man and exploit man's resources to such an extent that by using the rules that are in that book, they can gain control over the world, its peoples, and its entire resources. Its application is pure wizardry and evil genius. It is the workings of Shaitan through and through. Through its practice, the Jews are gaining control. We can see, and I've read it and studied it, I can tell you, no Muslim can indulge in those things. It is raw. It is pure Shaitan. It has been compiled and written by the company of human jinns and Shaitan jinns. Or rather, human shayateen and shayateen amongst the jinn. This is how it has been contrived. No human being could have written it. So it is, or human being has written it, but with him whispering into his ear have been the shayateen, telling him, this is how you can dominate and influence the world. Through its practice, the Jews are gaining control and domination over the social, political, and economic affairs of international mankind, exactly as envisaged in this book, The Protocols of Zion, as drawn up by the shayateen amongst men and jinn. One of the major aspects of the teachings of Harut and Marut was in showing people the ugly and the evil ways by which Shaitan destroys marriages and family life by creating rifts and divisions between husbands and wives. The intriguing and deceptive ways of Shaitan have been described as magic and sorcery, and yes, this is exactly what Shaitan does. He casts, we're coming to another very delicate point. What does Shaitan do? Now, this is an introduction to our lesson. By which way? The points are still coming, how he actually interferes. What I'm doing now is I am informing you of the method, the system whereby Shaitan creates the separation between husband and wife. This is a very delicate part of our lesson. This you must understand carefully. Shaitan casts such powerful spells upon either couple, either the husband or the wife or the both, by entering their innermost thoughts with evil and misguided suggestions and sinful whisperings, that men and women become blind to reason and logic, for he encompasses the entire mind. Idealism, abstraction, and subjectivity are the conditions of the mind implanted by Shaitan to destabilize a person and to cause deviation and infidelity, and therefrom to eventual destruction. Once in the grasp of Shaitan, a person is thrown from the vertical to the horizontal, until he or a person is thrown from the vertical to the horizontal until he or she is smashed into smithereens. I repeat that the mechanisms of safeguarding oneself are the non-violation of the Sharia of Islam through the observance of the laws of the Quran and the Sunnah. Where there is implicit belief and practice, and in a family where there is less speculation, rationalism, and empiricism, there will be greater fear of Allah Ta'ala, which means taqwa, there will be greater submission to the will of Allah Ta'ala, and consequently greater protection and mercy from Allah Ta'ala, from Allah Subhanahu wa Ta'ala upon that family. Now, these are the three means whereby Shaitan utilizes man. First is speculation. What is speculation? Shaitan wants us to speculate. He introduces the idea of speculation into the minds of men. Now, what is speculation? Speculation means It involves theorizing, conjecturing, and even guessing on matters of religious importance. What is rationalism? Rationalism is, and these explanations are in the Islamic context, rationalism means regarding human reasoning as the source of Islamic knowledge and Islamic teachings. You apply your mind and your reason to Islamic teaching. That is what rationalism means. You don't accept what Allah and His Rasul sallallahu alayhi wa sallam say. You apply your mind and your reason rationally. You rationalize. So you base what you accept and what you reject on the basis of rationalism, which means, as I say, basing it on human reasoning. It is the source of what you accept, what you believe, and what you deny, and what you reject. What is empiricism? This may be a new word to some of you. I've been forced to use it because it brings everything into a nutshell. Empiricism means examining and evaluating the beliefs and the doctrines of Islam along the critical methods applied to to sciences and to history, and attributing them all to natural causes rather than to the divine cause and to the divine origin. Rationalism and empiricism, not very much different from one another, though there is a critical difference between the two. So, rationalism, that reasoning is the source of Islamic knowledge and Islamic teachings. Empiricism, of course, means that we can apply critical ways of evaluation, and that all the doctrines and beliefs of Islam are attributable to natural causes, not to the revealed word of Allah subhanahu wa ta'ala. This is the difference. So there is a basic difference between the meaning of the two. This is the weapon of shaitan. These are the three things, brothers, these three. Speculation. When you start speculating on the fundamental beliefs, principles, and teachings of Islam, you must know you have become a partner of shaitan. Now shaitan is, and brothers, how rife is speculation in the Muslim Ummah? Need I tell you how rife it is? Where does it start? So speculation. Rationalism, why should I accept what Islam teaches? Why should I accept this law? What is this law of Sharia? Now how can this be and how can that be? I've got a degree. This is why many a time I mention, and I've so many times apologized as well, I say many of our academics sink with this. Because rationalism, they may not have much of speculation, but rationalism and empiricism, they allow to, because the entire secular knowledges, sciences, the teachings of our schools and colleges and universities are based on this. Rationalism, empiricism. Basically it means denial of God and denial of the commandments of God. This is what it means. So there it is. And why I've apologized is because they have come back to me and said, Maulana, no, you are wrong. We are not like that. And I've come to know and made hundreds of friends in the professional classes where I now realize how abiding they are, many amongst them, to the laws of Islam and the teachings of Islam. But this does apply. You will find, for example, a person who is qualified as an alim. I'll give you an example. This is happening. He qualifies, he becomes a hafiz of Quran, not always but sometimes. He becomes an alim of the deen. He spends 3 to 4 years in becoming a hafiz of the Quran. He spends another 6 to 7 years in becoming an alim. He spent between 10 to 15 years of his life in acquiring knowledge about Islam, of Islam. Then he comes back home and he finds that he can hardly be even a breadwinner. He can hardly earn enough to support his family. This is truth, brothers. You know how many of them are around us here. Today they are being forced to drive taxis. They are being forced to live well below the poverty datum line, below the bread line. Many are suffering, many are hungry, many are suffering, many can't pay their rents, they can't pay their light bills, they cannot even afford a decent home, leave alone providing for their families. This is the case and this is the truth. As a result, some of them, the more brighter ones, decide, all right, we will do a course. We will go to university. We'll try and... They do go. Some of them do go, and they acquire a degree or two. Maybe a BA, maybe an MA, or whatever. And brothers, as a result of acquiring a little bit of secular knowledge, maybe a degree or two, the change that comes into their beliefs, their lives, their life, and into their basic way of thinking, as a result of introducing rationalism and empiricism to their way of thinking, brothers, they destroy themselves. They destroy themselves completely, and I've had so many of them that have become like this. I don't want to take names here. They become the biggest shayateen in the ummah, because as ulamas and as huffaz, some of them, they are misleading the ummah. And this is destructive. But here it is. This is the three methods employed by shayateen in order to destroy man. What I'm coming to now is this is the three processes of thinking and thought whereby shaitan starts to act on a family. Where the husband or the wife can be duped through speculation or rationalism or empiricism, you hitting the road of trouble immediately. Let's carry on now. Once man subjects his mind to these processes of thinking and evaluation to arrive at conclusions satisfactory and acceptable to himself, then he has thrown himself at the feet of Shaitan, and he will carry out every bidding, and she will carry out every bidding of the devil. These three processes of thinking, in fact, are governed and controlled by Shaitan by infiltrating the mind of man and penetrating into his heart and controlling his emotions and becoming the driving and the motivating force in the life of that individual. Through his evil genius, through his evil powers, Shaitan, listen to this, Shaitan then casts a spell of magic over that man, over that individual, and Shaitan then overpowers him or her completely with the satanic forces that are at his disposal. His army, he also got his family. That Shaitan also got his Shaitani family. He's got his Shaitani wife. He's got his Shaitani children. His rebellious, disobedient, dissident ones. His task is now to set himself upon you. That is when, through speculation and rationalism and empiricism, through these three avenues, when he finds that a husband or a wife or any individual for that matter is following this system of reasoning, then he enters that mind and that heart. In other words, he comes and occupies the body. He takes possession of the mind and the heart and the body of such a person. He imprisons that person. He enslaves that person, and he casts a spell. Shaitan knows all the spells, all the charms he knows. He casts a spell of magic over that individual, and he overpowers him completely with his satanic forces. The satanic forces consist of a blinding spell bewitching the heart and the mind of the individual by bringing these organs, the human organs and the human limbs, under the control of evil suggestions from Shaitan, and by surrounding the victim, that individual, with temptations placed at his disposal or her disposal by the shayateen appointed to hold him as their prisoner. So they surround him completely, they enchain him, entomb him completely, and they take over his entire organs, all his human organs and all his human limbs, his and her, and they take over completely, and he casts a spell, and his spell binds that person, that man or woman, completely, and they take control, and then he surrounds them with his army. And in their hundreds, even in their thousands, and their task allocated to them is, you look to this man, this woman is now a prisoner, and you must place temptations continuously at their disposal, and they continue thereafter always to tempt him, and all kinds of temptations are offered to this person to keep that person and that individual completely imprisoned by Shaitan. Brothers, it is, you know, I'm talking to you about something which you cannot see, but believe me, the ulama, the awliya, who have seen these things through the barakah and the blessing that Allah subhanahu wa ta'ala has bestowed upon them. Look, that world is a world out there of the shayateen. Brothers, they exist. Don't doubt it, the jinns exist. And they can't merely just exist like that without having a purpose. The shayateen have a purpose. Their major purpose is to imprison and chain and make man rebellious like themselves. That is their task. They have no other job but to see to it that they destroy this human being. And this didn't start now. It started from the time of Nabi Adam alayhi salatu wassalam. So believe me when I tell you this, and what I'm telling you is just a little portion of the way that they operate. The binding influence of the shayateen, the spell that they cast on that man or that woman, the binding influence of the shayateen is so intense and it is so severe over the victim that this satanic force has been described as sihr in the Quran Majid. And you know what sihr means? Sihr translated into English means bewitchment, beguilement, enchantment, and fascination reached through sorcery, witchcraft, magic, charms, spells, and omens. Now I tell you, if a human being who has learned witchcraft and sorcery from Shaitan has the powers to do so many things, tell me Shaitan, his teacher, himself, how much more power has he got? And when a human being is thus occupied because of his rebellion, because of him and her not obeying the commandments of Allah subhanahu wa ta'ala and disobeying the sunnah of Sayyidina Nabina Muhammadur Rasulullah, which provides them with a protection mechanism and the noor which Shaitan fears and disappears from. He gives way and he goes out from there. When that noor of sunnah and the barakah and the rahmah through obedience to Allah Ta'ala's commandments is not there, when the visitation to the masajid by the male is not there, when the salah in the home by the female is not there, when there is no obedience to sunnah by the wife who bears the child, for that, when those observations are not there, tell me when the parda is not there, tell me what happens then? That is for us to decide. How easy is it for the millions of shayateen that are floating around and flying around and all over, how easy it is for them to make us their captive? Man has been given the choice of following right and wrong, truth and falsehood, good and evil. That is man's choice. At the end of the road, at the end of the road for each and every human being, there is Jannat or Jahannam. He and she must make the right choice in this world, in marriage. In marriage, it is the same. You either choose to respect the vows of marriage and the sanctity of marriage, or you choose not to do so. If you choose to do so, then marriage becomes attractive and it becomes constructive. But if you choose to be liberal and disrespectful, then that marriage becomes ugly and it becomes destructive. That is the first rule of marriage. Respect for the rules of the deen of Allah subhanahu wa ta'ala and respect for one another as partners for life. If we lack in respect to this principle of life, we invite the attention of Shaitan and then the trouble starts. For our sworn enemy waits for such an opportunity to create havoc with our lives. What are the factors, few more minutes I'm finished. What are the factors in the present day that lead to intervention and interference in our lives by Shaitan? These I will enumerate for you to the best of my ability. I do not claim to cover every factor that leads to the destruction of marital life by the evil of shaitan, but as many of them, I will mention as many of them as I possibly can. Experience in this matter through dealing and healing hundreds of cases among all classes and categories of people has taught me a lot, and I am guided by it. My wish is to broaden your outlook so that you realize the profound importance of creating a happy and a contented home through a balanced and a peaceful family. And who among us would not love to have such a haven, to come home to such a haven? I therefore wish to make you aware of the pressures shaitan exerts on married couples through magic and sorcery, through spells and charms, to carry out his devilish task of breaking up family life. Jazakumullah wa akhiru da'wana alhamdulillahi rabbil alameen. Brothers, next week I will start one by one enumerating them for you. As I said, there are about 20 numbers. من الشيطان الرجيم بسم الله الرحمن الرحيم الحمد لله we thank and praise Allah subhanahu wa ta'ala and we send darud and salam upon the beloved messenger of Allah ta'ala Sayyidina wa Nabiyina Muhammadur Rasulullah sallallahu alayhi wa sallam. Our subject, Shaitan's plan for man. We're doing a special annexure which deals with the teachings of Harut and Marut as to the causes of separation when two people get married, a husband and wife, when the conflicts and the emotions that are aroused by shaitan between the couple, the causes thereof, and how eventually shaitan bewitches, casts an omen or spell on either party, either the husband or the wife or both, and eventually he breaks down the marriage, resulting in turmoil and torture and torment and eventual talaq, separation. How does shaitan achieve this? First point coming up. The first and foremost weakness we display, which permits shaitan in our marriages, we're talking about marriage, all right? About a husband and wife. The first and foremost weakness we display, which permits shaitan to destruct us, is weakness of iman and neglect of a'mal. Thereby we allow for erosion of our marriages. So first point which Harut and Marut taught humanity was that when there is no fear of Allah subhanahu wa ta'ala, when there is no taqwa, then there is no cement in that marriage. Then it erodes. So very briefly stated, without elaborating on this particular point, when there is weakness of iman in either the husband or the wife, and when there is a lack, there may be iman, but then there may be no a'mal. The two go hand in hand. Any weakness in iman or weakness in a'mal results in easy open door. Your whole front door is open. All the windows are actually open. And shaitan, for shaitan to penetrate and to break down that marriage. So, Muslimin, those who are married, husbands and wives, who show weakness in iman or in a'mal, they should have no qualms when such a marriage breaks down, because they have invited shaitan. Number two, the second important factor which brings shaitan into our lives, as if by invitation, is the way in which we have secularized our lives. We live in a largely non-Muslim society, and we have allowed their values to swallow us up. They think in terms of their economic situation, who the kuffar, in terms of science and technology and materialism, their personal welfare is their greatest concern. Not so with Muslimin. Our spiritual welfare deserves the highest priority. This is what we live for. We live for akhirah, not for dunya. The moment shaitan finds out that this particular Muslim family and this couple are now, from the inception of their marriage, immediately thereafter they are concerned with the material things in the house. furniture, carpets, just briefly to mention to you how we allow shaitan to come in. The material desires, fancies and hopes of a couple. Their concern is with things material. Then immediately we are asking and begging shaitan to corrupt us. Brothers and sisters, I've told you so many times and you are aware of this, the Quran Pak mentions openly shaitan is your open enemy, meaning that shaitan is right there, he is listening to you, listening to your desires, listening to your hopes and your intentions, he is well aware of what is going on in that house. Shaitan is not Allah. But it is Allah subhanahu wa ta'ala that has granted shaitan the powers of entering and listening to these talks. Yes, yes, Quran says in the pre-Nabuwat period, meaning the Risalat of Sayyidina Rasulullah sallallahu alayhi wa sallam, shaitan used to go into the sama and used to hide in the clouds and used to listen to the conversation of the angels. If shaitan had access to the private conversations of the angels, when Nabi Kareem sallallahu alayhi wa sallam came, then Allah subhanahu wa ta'ala ordered that the stars should strike and burn the angel, the shayateen that come and hide themselves in the sama and listen to the angels. That the stars should strike them and burn them down. Alright? So that stopped because shaitan couldn't go and listen to the angels anymore. But nowhere in the Quran does it say that shaitan does not listen to the conversation of human beings. Rather the opposite. Shaitan says he does listen to the conversation and the talks of the human beings. And shaitan not only listens to them, if he wants to know what you are thinking and what your intentions and hopes are, even if they are unstated, shaitan has easy access. He flows into our blood, he liquefies himself, flows in our blood and comes to know what our designs are. Not all, but whatever Allah subhanahu wa ta'ala grants him to know. So shaitan has access to our innermost secrets. When these thoughts and ideas are materialistic, I've used the word secular, when these are secularized, as we live with the kuffar society, we have secularized our objectives in life, our aims in life, what happens then? Shaitan says, well, I've got this man and this marriage, because the worst thing that shaitan, the thing that he hates the most in mankind, which he considers to be the worst in mankind, is two people married to one another. And this is the reason why Harut and Marut were especially appointed, two angels, two Babel, to teach mankind in the period of the Nabuwat of Nabi Sulaiman alayhi salatu wasalam, the damage and the destruction which is woven and the spell that is cast on a couple when they are married by shaitan. This is what they taught. I'm obviously using the modern idiom and the modern words and the modern ways. Those angels taught them also the secularization process and how when Muslims become materialistic in their objectives, then shaitan penetrates and shaitan immediately starts through access into their hearts, he starts the process of destruction. This is not our way. This is not marriage. This is not hope. This is destruction. Our spiritual welfare deserves highest priority. Husband and wife, on being married, the first decisions they must make is how best they can be and how most comfortably they can be obedient to Allah subhanahu wa ta'ala and followers of the sunnah of Sayyidina wa Nabina Muhammad Rasulullah sallallahu alayhi wa sallam. Their first consideration is that. We Muslimin have succumbed to the values of the kuffar, so much so that we place greater emphasis on material issues such as comfortable homes, high incomes, expensive modern conveniences, elaborate lifestyles, much extravagance and luxury, massive undertakings, huge interest-bearing loans and higher purchase agreements. I need this furniture. Brothers, the income of the husband is a certain amount. They can, according to income, afford a certain kind of furniture and a certain kind of carpet and a certain level of comfort. But now when they go into the shop and the salesman throws his sales pitch, then the furniture they went to buy, which was perhaps 2,000 rand, the furniture salesman, through the gift of the gab, makes them buy furniture maybe four times, five times as much, telling them they can pay it off this way and pay it off that way. This is the reality of the situation. They are young, they are inexperienced. And this is what generally drives the wife eventually, because commitments cannot be met, she's got to go and work. Most cases, many cases, she expects within a few months' time, she's expecting her first child, in which more courage is needed and more sabr is needed of the wife and the mother to be in the first, for the first child that she bears, and yet she has got to go and work. So brothers, we look for trouble, shaitan comes in. That is what I'm trying to say. In those days, Harut and Marut showed the people practically in the ways in which shaitan comes in to break the relationship. I'm obviously using our period and our time, and I've left what the tafsirs have to say about that period, and I'm bringing in the way it is done now and what happens in our world today. There it comes, trouble starts. First of all, riba immediately becomes involved, and riba is the staircase for shaitan. That is the steps on which he climbs to enter your lives and to destruct your marriage. Hire purchase agreement, end of the month, husband and wife are working 8 hours a day to 10 hours a day, spending 2-3 hours on the road in traveling, and all the stresses and tensions that accompany the work, all that is brought in. End of the month, if they cannot meet payments, you can imagine what happens. Who has asked for trouble? We have asked for trouble. All shaitan does, he stands there and he whispers to the wife, not this, that, buy that, not this, buy that, not this, etc. He instigates the wife. He comes and whispers to the husband, you will manage, you will afford, don't buy this car, buy that car, don't buy a second-hand car, buy a new car, and so on and so forth. Now let's proceed with the practicals. So we say, we invite the interest of shaitan through taking huge interest-bearing loans and higher purchase agreements, credit-style borrowing, everything on credit, everything on the book, lavish parties, much wastage, expensive honeymoons, and lavish holidays, and numerous other material conditions besides these. Honeymoon has become more important in our lives than the sunnah procedure after marriage. Here you get a couple strained through the effects of marriage and all the preparations of marriage, going on to some kafir hotel in a place where there is no Allah and Rasul, neither the name nor the definition nor the distinction anywhere. They go into a place where there are things going on like partying and drinking, and which hotel does not have a bar? Late night parties and drinking and frolicking and dancing. Which hotel does not have it? Otherwise the hotel industry would not thrive, would not be successful. In that environment, you take your wife and you go into that environment and you stay there for a day or two. And it is possible that your first child may be conceived in that environment. Why not? Doesn't shaitan figure in all this? Shaitan figures very clearly in all this. So brothers, here we have the idea I'm giving you of the method and the manner in which shaitan comes into our lives. These material standards and values do not go towards making relationships between husband and wife work. For when the objective is misplaced, in this case material instead of spiritual, then marriage and life will be destroyed by the handiwork of shaitan. For shaitan breeds greed and selfishness in persons, and then through breeding in the wife and the husband greed and selfishness, he starts disputations, which means arguments. Then there are losses. In other words, some of your furniture and carpets and goods, material things may be reclaimed and repossessed. You know what happened. The house which you couldn't afford, for which you went into hoping that you would be able to meet your bills, cannot be paid back. It will maybe repossessed also. So the heartaches and the losses. And then your heart starts getting hard. Hard-heartedness comes in. The whole world, you feel and you get the feeling, and Shaitan is whispering this into you because he wants you to become hard-hearted. Allah subhanahu wa ta'ala in the Quran, in Surah Baqarah, describes the heart of the Bani Israel people as being hard. Allah subhanahu wa ta'ala says it is harder than stone. Water can come out of stone, says Allah subhanahu wa ta'ala, but out of the heart of a Bani Israel person, not even water will come out. Now this shaitan stands here and he whispers. He says, you know, the whole world hates you. The whole world dislikes you. Look at the way they're repossessing. Look at how hard you are working. And in this manner, shaitan comes in and he starts to make the heart of the husband and the wife harden against companies and people and so forth. And then jealousies start creeping in. All kinds of petty jealousies. He starts instigating, you know, people will come in and say, Ekad Musayyo Hosey, I did tell you this, I warned you about this, and I told you this. You start hating that person. So hatred, enmity and jealousy is bred within you. Shaitan again puts all this into your ears. Rivalries, competition, separation, divorce and destruction of that family eventually results. If it takes, the longer it takes, the more enjoyment. This is the food for Shaitan. Now we need food until the day we die. So Shaitan doesn't go about destroying this marriage immediately. He wants to stretch it out because this is his pleasure, this is his hobby, and this is his food. So he stretches out that whole episode until the final breakdown and until the final talaq and separation. He will torture and he will torment and he will feed off that with great joy. In the hadith it comes that the shaitan every day, every evening sits with his cronies, with those shayateen whom he has appointed on that couple. Shaitan actually, in the mornings, they have their gathering, and in there he appoints a large number of shayateen to go to a married couple or a recently married couple or all married couple to work on them, to mislead them, to lead them astray. And they come in and they circle that house. Subuh time, Fajr time, immediately after Fajr. Then they are circling that house and going round and round making tawaf of the house. Which way and from where can we enter this house? So we can create mischief and we can break this marriage down. And he waits. If the couple are asleep, no adhan has gone, no salat, man has not gone for salah, the wife has not woken up for salah, immediately you have told your story. The order of breakdown has immediately commenced and started. The first action of Shaitan is that when he comes into the house and he sees that it's 1 second past subuh, 1 minute past subuh, then he comes in within the first minute. And the first thing Shaitan does when he comes in, if he finds husband, wife and grown up children asleep, the first thing he does, he goes in there. What is our first need when we get up in the morning? We are human beings. Our first need is to go to the toilet, to relieve ourselves. When Shaitan comes into that house, his first need is to go to the toilet. What is Shaitan's toilet? Asleep, a person, those people who have missed salah and are fast asleep. So he goes in and he urinates in the ears of these people. That's a sahih hadith I'm giving you. Because we are not dealing with the hadith there. So he comes and he urinates in both the ears, and then he goes away. This is where the trouble starts in a married couple, where there is a neglect of spiritual discipline. All the wealth in the world does not disturb the tranquility and peace of the spiritually imbued Muslimin, those that are Allah conscious, those that are Sunnah practicing, those that are Islamic living peoples of the world. Now we come to number 3. How marriages break down. The various points that Harut and Marut taught, we are typifying them in numbers. Number 3. The third vital factor which leads to interference in the lives of married couples by Shaitan is due to a lack of commitment. The husband and wife are not truly and sincerely committed to one another. It's a romantic they have met romantically, there is no understanding, no depth what marriage involves. All they know is that we are Muslim, we must perform nikah, we must live together, which is very good. Anything more than that, about commitment of husband to wife and wife to husband, they know very little or nothing about. There are exceptions. But in general, they know very little about the Islamic Sharia commitment of husband to wife and wife to husband. The husband and wife are not truly and sincerely committed to one another. Marriage is considered as a meeting of passion, to make passion halal, to make love halal. That is what marriage means to them. And marriage means it's a convenience for their life, of their life. And its actual purpose is ignored or it is unknown. If this basic guideline of marital relationships is not upheld, in other words, the knowledge is, they do not have the knowledge, then Shaitan will force his will upon the couple and he will cause it to deteriorate piece by piece through evil spells until a separation of husband and wife is brought about. Now Shaitan finds an opportunity. The husband is not fully committed to the wife, and the wife is not fully committed to the husband. For them, it's just a romantic, journey. Just a love trip. That's all. Just something that the fires of passion can be stirred. That's all it means to them. Shaitan then uses that opportunity because of a lack of understanding about commitment, lifelong commitment. Then Shaitan casts a spell. He bewitches either the husband or the wife or both. And he has them in his grasp because they lack the true knowledge. Now, because they are operating on a passionate level and on an ignorant level, then immediately it is easy for Shaitan now to use his magic and to cast spells upon either. They become his victims very, very easily. Mutual commitment to one another by husband and wife, which is then governed and sustained by a disciplined Islamic lifestyle in which the spirit dominates the material and in which sharing, caring, and growing outweighs naming, blaming, and shaming, will make a couple superior, mature, and wiser than when they had entered the marriage. Now, briefly, the one I told you, how Shaitan will enter the marriage, come into them, and when he finds ignorance and marriage for the sake of satisfying the passion, then he will use his charms and his magic and his sorcery to bewitch either the one or both. Because sometimes the male knows and the female doesn't know. Sometimes the female knows and the male doesn't know. And there is no level of attainment by both of them. No knowledge. If one has knowledge, he works on the other. If one has knowledge and no practice, then he works on that. This is how Shaitan works. He first researches and he finds out where are the weaknesses through which he can penetrate and enter the hearts and minds. When he finds that there's lack of commitment, they have not understood, for example, that the most mabghuz, the most hated action, this brief knowledge the couple don't carry, that the most hated by Allah subhanahu wa ta'ala is talaq. They do not know that we are going to get married or are married. And this commitment in the sight of Allah subhanahu wa ta'ala is forever. No matter what is going to happen between us, my husband, no matter what is going to happen between us, my wife, we are not going to allow Shaitan to come between us and waswas us and break us up. Whenever there is a misunderstanding between us, we will sort it out. We will not allow Shaitan to penetrate. Whatever he creates in your mind of doubt, or whatever in mine, we, in the name of Allah, we are going to sort ourselves out. We're not going to allow him to interfere in our marriage. When there is this lack of understanding, then of course trouble is going to occur. What is the Islamic ethic with regard to commitment? It is the following which I've said. Mutual commitment to one another by husband and wife, which is governed, this is the Islamic law. Now I'll tell you how Shaitan breaks it. The Islamic law is that when a husband and wife are committed to one another, then it must be governed and sustained by a disciplined Islamic lifestyle in which the spiritual dominates the material and in which marriage, sharing, caring, and growing outweighs. Easy for you to understand, sharing is where each one shares with the other. There is partnership. There is sharing. Caring, the one loves the other loves. So much so that they care for one another. So sharing and caring and growing. then from this two, they grow together. Together, the one doesn't pull the other, there's equality, there's understanding, there's shura, there's consultation, there's mutual agreement on everything. When there is this, what will happen? This will eliminate, what will it eliminate? Naming. The wife will never call him names. The husband won't call the wife names, and the wife won't call him names. And by names, you understand what I mean. You are imbecile. You are stupid. You are foolish. You know nothing. You are this and you are that, and you know more or less the type of words people use. You are junk. You are filth. Brothers, it grows. It grows harsher and harsher, and they ridicule the wife. The wife, in turn, does the same to the husband. You rubbish. You are nonsense. You are dirt. And so on. That will not take place, because they know that that is against the command of Allah subhanahu wa ta'ala and the teaching of Sayyidina wa Nabina Muhammad Rasulullah s.a.w. Since they know they are committed to one another, they will not dare to use such names. If they ever do, and if there's a slip of the tongue, then immediately they will ask maaf of one another, and they will ask make tawbah to Allah subhanahu wa ta'ala, because they know they have done wrong. They will withdraw, and they will be sorry for what has happened. But one who doesn't know, he will continue to call evil names. The next one that happens between the two, instigated by shaitan. Remember, I'm talking about shaitan. One, he will go into that bloodstream, heat it up with anger. This is his work. He's a master at that. He'll heat up the blood, heat up the passion, create anger, and you start calling names. The next is blaming. Wife says, it's your fault. You made me buy all this. You made me do all this. You drove me to this. Blaming. The husband will do the exact, it's you. If you didn't do this, and if you... Simple. Brothers, what did I tell you? My experience has taught me, experience that extends over more than two decades, it has taught me that talaqs and eventual separations result from petty arguments, the kind I'm giving you now. Born of nonsense, brothers. Born of absolute nonsense. The husband will sit there and say, this is the names that she calls me. This is the way she blames me. That's where I've come out with this. Naming, blaming, and shaming. Where did I get this from? This is how shaitan operates. And he heats it up. And in anger, the pride is there. Once the pride is there in the woman and the pride is in the man, they don't want to withdraw. They don't want to ask him for forgiveness. And it's petty. It's absolutely silly that they have done. They have been forced. They didn't know. Because they don't know. And some of them don't even believe the shaitan is sitting right there, running to their blood and causing them to say these things. They don't know. This is the magic of shaitan. This is the bewitchment. He blinds you, brothers. He closes your mind. And the woman justifies. She says, no, he is a rascal. And he is an imposter. And he is a rubbish. And she says the same. This is the thing. And how many marriages, brothers, are ending up because of this stupidity, that they don't know that shaitan is whispering these into their ears and causing them to say something. So the second one is blaming, where the wife blames the husband for all the troubles, and the husband blames the wife for all the trouble. And of course, you know how things can get heated up, pots and plans can fly, and other things can go, and then they seek revenge on one another, and all the rest that follows, you know. And eventually they come along, and they cannot carry on at all. All has come from just one name. Calling, one blaming. And then of course shaming is you know what you wear before you got married. You know what you wear. You know what you are. You know what you were doing, etc. Things like that. But I don't want to give you all the details. You know it better than I do. So shaming. He will ridicule her to the extent where she is a harlot. She's a prostitute. She is the worst. She slept with this one and that one and that one, and you don't know what you're saying. And shaitan goes on. This is the magic. This is witchcraft. This is witchcraft. Many a time he's uttering these things with his mouth. She's uttering it with her mouth. And they know that it is false. But shaitan has driven them crazy. So this is sihr. This is sihr. This is what it is, and this is what eventually is going to drive them up the wall and make, and shaitan thrives, brothers. He will stretch that into years and years if he can. He comes there in the morning with all his music and all his fun and all his clan and all his wives and children and everybody insists that he enjoys. There's music in this house for him. There's entertainment for him. He doesn't want it to end in a day or two. He wants these quarrels and arguments and differences and blaming and naming. He wants this to go on for ages.
1: Your duas, at least the power came off. So what I was explaining is that, for those who may not have heard because there was no power,

love. So besides the other thing that I had mentioned, and as I said that I've discussed this at length in the Monday night majlis, you can get it on the tape there. But those who are going through this kind of phase where they are making dua for a number of days and they do not seem to see the acceptance of their dua, then they must understand and realize that Allah tabaraka wa ta'ala's acceptance of duas means that either He gives you the same thing that you are asking for, or Allah ta'ala gives you something better in return, something that you did not expect. Allah ta'ala will provide from sources unknown to you. And the person will then get surprised that how I was able to achieve this, and yet I was not worthy and deserving of it. Or Allah ta'ala will remove some difficulty, some problem that this person was going to be faced, confront, and he was not aware of it. Who knows what's going to happen to him tomorrow? But how many times we say that I just got saved, I just missed, the bullet just grazed past me. Just by inches I missed the accident. I could have lost my life. Now this person must have been making dua, Ya Allah, give me sufficient amount of wealth so that I can pay off my debts. Or he could have been making dua, Ya Allah, give me good health. I am sick, I am weak, I don't have strength. I am taking all the medication but nothing seems to be helping. Now he was making dua for all that. Allah Ta'ala did not give him recovery from his sickness, but saved him from that accident which could have caused him the loss of his life. So we don't know. Or Allah Ta'ala could keep it in store for the hereafter and give him in the akhirat something that when the person will see, then he will say, I wish not one dua of mine was accepted in the world. So we must never think that Allah Ta'ala does not listen when He Himself is saying, Ud'uni astajib lakum. Call upon me, I will respond to your call, I will answer your call. Allah tabaraka wa ta'ala is saying in many ayat of the Quran Sharif, we have been invited towards making dua. Not only invited towards making dua, but Allah tabaraka wa ta'ala gives us so many duas in the Quran Sharif. If a father is showing his treasures to his son, says, look, this is what I've got in this safe here, and this is what I've got in this safe here, and this is what I've got invested in so many different companies and businesses, then what does it mean? It means that the father wants to give all those things to his son. Otherwise, why should he show it to him? When the person does not want to give to somebody something, then he does not show it to him. So Allah tabaraka wa ta'ala in so many verses of the Quran Sharif, He is teaching us how to make dua, what duas to make, what to ask of Him, what to beg of Him. So many duas. It's a subject on its own. So why should He ask us to make dua to Him if there was no question of acceptance? And when millions and millions of people or billions of people throughout the centuries, they have had their duas accepted and they have seen the fruits of their duas, then why should we say that our dua is not accepted? And if we find our dua not being accepted, then we must check where are we going wrong. If all cars of a certain make are running very, very well and performing very well, but our car which is of the same make is not performing well, then we must see in the engine where the kachra has come. There must be some dirt in the carburetor, or there must be something wrong somewhere. Or that must have been the car that was manufactured on the day there was strike. So we must check, where have we gone wrong? But Allah tabaraka wa ta'ala has promised the acceptance of duas. So to say that I got sick and tired of making dua, then we should turn towards some other Allah. Is there any other Allah that can help us? Is there any other Allah in whose hands our life is? Then we must return, as I mentioned that night also, we must return our sight, our hearing, our speech, our heart, liver and lungs, everything which is functioning, and all the wealth and property, whatever we have. We should say, Ya Allah, all this was given by you, but I am sick and tired of making dua to you now, so therefore take all these things away. Why don't we return everything then? And say, now I will be worshipping some other Allah who can fulfill all my needs and desires and wishes. Na'uzu billahi min zalik. So we can see how far reaching these type of statements are. If the person is married, his nikah breaks. And if he doesn't make a nikah again, he doesn't repeat the nikah after reading the kalima, then the children that will be born of that marriage will be illegitimate. There are so many nikahs like that which have ended and the person is not even aware that it has ended because he had made statements of kufr.
Therefore, the jurists are very careful. They are very

0: considerate. They say because of the ignorance of the people, many a time they say it borders on kufr, but they don't give the fatwa of kufr. But this is what it means when the person says, I'm sick and tired of making dua, what else does it mean? So I discussed many things with regard to dua. Nabi alayhi salatu wasalam said that we should not be hasty. Allah Ta'ala accepts all duas as long as the person is not hasty. So Nabi alayhi salatu wasalam was questioned that what does it mean not hasty? He said the person says that I prayed, but I don't see the acceptance of my dua. So therefore he got tired and he leaves out making dua. So then Allah Ta'ala does not accept. However, one Allah Wala was once asked, one saintly, pious, righteous elder of ours, he was asked that why is it that we are making dua but we do not see the acceptance of the dua? Now there are many things, as I mentioned even that night, that there are many things that are guaranteed. We say it's guaranteed. This car is guaranteed for 100,000 kilometers, 3 years or 2 years or whatever guarantee they give. But then in all guarantees, again, they make exceptions. Subject to. And we all know that we have to read that subject to. Otherwise, if we're going to claim, then they will say that, but you were negligent. You were negligent, and our guarantee states that if you are negligent and then it causes damage to the engine, then you are not going to get the claim. Your claim will not be valid. So in the same way, Allah Tabaraka wa Ta'ala also has guaranteed that I will accept your du'as. I will fulfill your needs, your wishes, your desires. However, Allah Ta'ala will use His hikmah, He will use His wisdom. Whatever is good for that person, He will give it to him. He must go on making du'a. He must make use of the means that Allah Ta'ala has created. Halal means. Abstain totally from haram, because Allah Ta'ala does not accept the du'as of a person who is engaged in haram. Now we are not talking about non-Muslims. Non-Muslims can make any kind of du'a, Allah Ta'ala will accept it. Many people say that non-Muslim made du'a and it got accepted, and I as a Muslim made du'a and it didn't get accepted. But for the non-Muslims, there is no question of Jannat in the Akhirat. So Allah Tabaraka wa Ta'ala gives them many, many things in this world. And sometimes it is a test, a severe kind of test, because that person now truly believes that what is the need for me to believe in the oneness of Allah? And what is the need for me to believe in the prophethood of Rasulullah sallallahu alayhi wasallam? What is the need for me to believe in Jannat and Jahannam and in Akhirat and in life after death, when I can see that the moment I ask something, I get it? Many people, that is what they say, that what is the need, because I have everything, and whatever I ask, I seem to be getting. There are so many people, very sinful. They engage in adultery, fornication, crime and everything. And they say, when we pray, we get everything that we ask for. So then that ayat must not be lost sight of, which you have heard by now many times. فَلَمَّا نَسُوا مَا ذُكِّرُوا بِهِ فَتَحْنَا عَلَيْهِمْ أَبْوَابَ كُلِّ شَيْءٍ حَتَّى إِذَا فَرِحُوا بِمَا أُوتُوا أَخَذْنَاهُمْ بَغْتَةً فَإِذَا هُمْ مُبْلِسُونَ. The gist of which, the meaning of which is that when they forgot to heed those advices that Allah Tabaraka wa Ta'ala had given, the warnings that Allah Tabaraka wa Ta'ala had given, they read all the incidents of the nations of the past, what happened to them when they disobeyed Allah Tabaraka wa Ta'ala. They listen to all the warnings given by the Anbiya alayhimu salatu wasalam. And they see before their very eyes what happened to those people who were sinful, disobedient, how they were wiped out from the surface of the earth. But they failed to heed those advices. Allah Ta'ala gives them some sort of punishment so that they may return to Allah Ta'ala, but they fail. After that, again they indulge in the same sins and the same crimes and same vices and same evils. Then Allah Tabaraka wa Ta'ala does not continue with the punishment now. Now what He does is opens the doors of all good. And this is the most dangerous thing in a Muslim's life. When in disobedience, things start flooding in his life. Good home, good palaces, plenty of wealth, and plenty of property, and plenty of income, and everything seems to be very rosy. He seems to be enjoying life now. In total disobedience of Allah Tabaraka wa Ta'ala, if he begins to enjoy life, then that is a danger sign. It's a danger signal. It is a sign that this person will suddenly be trapped. And this is what Allah Ta'ala says, فَلَمَّا فَرِحُوا بِمَا أُوتُوا أَخَذْنَاهُمْ بَغْتَةً. when the person begins to enjoy those vices and those evils and those namats which are coming in disguised form, he is engaging in all kinds of evil, enjoying those namats. Then in the midst of his enjoyment, when he is in the midst of his pleasures, when he has totally forgotten who the Creator is and who is the giver of all these namats, Allah Ta'ala suddenly calls him to account, suddenly withdraws all those namats, suddenly pulls the carpet from beneath his feet, and he is thrown into complete bewilderment after that. He is shocked. I don't know what happened to me, what hit me, from which side it hit me. And they say things like that. Well, I was enjoying life. I was in the midst of all pleasures. And everything was very rosy for me. And then suddenly I don't know what hit me and what got me. And I don't know what bala came on me and who did jadu on me. Then they will think of jadu. Whereas it is not jadu. The jadu is the jadu of the sins of the person. It has caught up with him now. Now they will start running to all the amils that they can find. I'm not saying there's no such thing as jadu. It's genuine and plenty of people are doing it too. And there are many amils who can treat it too. But the majority of the cases, there's no jadu at all. It is our sins which have caught up with us. And now we want to solve our problems by taweezes. The person will continue with the shaving of his face and annoying and displeasing Rasulullah sallallahu alaihi wasallam and Allah tabaraka wa ta'ala. He will continue with his adultery, his fornication, his discos and rave clubs, and all the television and movie programs which he is seeing. He cannot restrain himself from that. But he will say that this amil is a powerful amil. He's got such a kind of taweez that all my problems will vanish into thin air. So now he will plug one taweez on the right and one on the left, and one on his chest, one on his head, and one on his right arm, one on his left arm, as if he is taking precaution from all sides. So will these taweezes prevent the azab of Allah tabaraka wa ta'ala? Believe me, brothers, this is our condition today, that we are believing that just making some dua and then we expect all kinds of acceptance of that dua. So the major cause of our duas not being accepted is sins. Haram is something that prevents the acceptance of the Muslim's dua. Allah ta'ala does not accept the dua. The person is on a long journey. His hair is disheveled. His clothes are laden with dust. And he's making, oh my Rabb, but his food is from haram, his clothes from haram, his nourishment from haram. So Allah tabaraka wa ta'ala says, how can his dua be accepted then? Nabi alayhi salatu wasalam says, how can his dua be accepted? So to stay away from haram. And then a very important thing is amar bil maruf and nahi anil munkar, to invite towards good and to prohibit from evil. We have taken this to be the job of some alim or some jamaat or somebody else to do amar bil maruf, nahi anil munkar. It is the duty of every Muslim in front of his very eyes, in his very home, in his very business. Things are happening which he has the power to stop, but he won't stop it. In fact, he will encourage it, he will promote it. He will say, what is wrong with it? We are living in modern days, in modern times. Our businesses also must be run on modern systems. If we are going to keep our businesses free of music and all other kinds of haram, we are not going to take interest and give interest and do all kinds of shady deals, then how are we going to make progress? So, amar bil maruf nahi anil munkar. Now, just because that son is a mastermind in the business, he's a mastermind and he's the one that works and he's the one that is producing the results when it comes to the business, and yet he's the beloved son of that father, and the father is a namazi, five-time namazi, he's in the first saf of the masjid, and he gives his zakat and he goes for hajj upon hajj and umrah upon umrah. And this son of his doesn't make one salat. And he can see in his room he's got not just any television set now. Now he's got a whole cinema in his room. But the father doesn't have the courage to tell the son anything. Why? Because the son is now the breadwinner. Or not just the breadwinner, he's the one who's flooding in with all the monies. So there's no himmat, no courage, no strength. We become like a fox there. And yet that same person in that first saf, when he'll go outside and see somebody else doing something wrong, or if he sees the muazzin or the imam or some musalli doing something wrong, then he will blow his top and he will act as if he is a real waliullah. There he gets a lot of strength. Why? Because they're not going to pay him anything. They're not going to give him anything in return. So you can see how much of contradiction there is in our lives. We don't have that connection with Allah tabaraka wa ta'ala. We don't do things for the pleasure of Allah ta'ala. There is something that I must have repeated now over 3 or 4 times in this masjid after my return from the recent programs that I had in Mauritius, that this person tells me, he says, Maulana, it will stick to my mind till my dying day when you said that do for Allah Ta'ala's pleasure. Allah Ta'ala will then give you from His treasure. Do for Allah Ta'ala's pleasure. He will then give you from His treasure. Don't worry about what people will give or won't give. Everything is in the hands of Allah Ta'ala. So this dua we have been asked to make. So therefore this Allah Ta'ala, when He was asked that what is the reason that we are making dua but it doesn't seem to be accepted. So He said the reason is that we have not pleased Allah Ta'ala. We have displeased Allah Ta'ala. And we are not even making the effort to please Allah Ta'ala. Why do we go to the Allah Walas to make dua? Why don't we go to somebody there on the beachfront sitting in his skimpy shorts and bare-chested and tell that person that I have come to you to make dua to Allah Ta'ala that He removes these difficulties of mine. Did we ever go? Did we ever go to the beachfront and look for somebody there that was in his shorts and tell him that I came to you specially so that you make dua? Why don't we go? So it shows that deep down we also believe that the people who have linked themselves, connected themselves, they have built up a relationship with Allah Ta'ala, then we must ask them to make dua for us. We have expectation, we have hopes that their duas will be accepted and our problems will be resolved. So then this is what they are telling us, that become Allah Walas. And to become an Allah Wala, to become Allah Ta'ala's friend and wali, it does not mean that now we have to give up all our businesses, our homes, our families, we have to divorce ourselves from society, there will be no happiness in our life, we will be boredom and nothing else. This is one word that seems to be affecting everybody. It's a boredom, that if you are going to give up all sins, then you'll get bored. How can we ever get bored? Because Allah Tabaraka wa Ta'ala, in this connection and muhabbat with Him, there is so many things that you can do, so many things you can enjoy, so many ni'mats that you can still enjoy. In fact, then we will get true happiness. True happiness. Allah Ta'ala will give us true happiness. The hearts will be filled with sukoon, with peace, with tranquility, with serenity, and with such a kind of joy. Sunu mein naam tera dhadkano mein. Sunu mein naam tera dhadkano mein. Maza aa jaye maula dil badal de. 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Maza aa jaye maula dil badal de. Then we will hear with every beat of our heart, Allah, Allah, Allah. It doesn't mean that we will be making tasbih all the time. But in everything that we will do, when Allah Ta'ala will be pleased with us, then He will give us gardens in our hearts, irrespective of what the outside condition is, as you have heard many times. So may Allah Tabaraka wa Ta'ala give us the realization. To say a thing like that I got sick and tired of making duas, it's a very, very dangerous statement. May Allah Ta'ala protect us from losing our trust and our faith and our hope in Him. For who else is there for us besides Him? Who else is there for us besides Him? Tere siwa hamara koi sahara nahi. Tere siwa koi hamara nahi. May Allah Ta'ala give us that kind of connection with Him. May Allah Ta'ala remove the difficulties, the hardships, the problems, the trials, the tests that the Ummat of Nabi alayhi salatu wasalam is facing throughout the globe. And also the difficulties of the entire mankind. We must pray for the entire mankind that Allah Ta'ala gives them hidayat.
1: Bismillahirrahmanirrahim. 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We have been discussing this over the past few nights and we can't seem to get further than that. But the reality and the haqiqat is that if we understand these two ashar, then it is sufficient for our islah. if we keep these two ashar or this couplet before us, then it is sufficient for islah. That whenever shaitan and nafs make us forget Allah tabaraka wa ta'ala, then we immediately realize that this is that ghaflat zindagi. The moment we are diverted from the remembrance of Allah ta'ala, meaning when the person wants to do something that is against the Quran and the Sunnah, against the teachings of Rasulullah sallallahu 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It means immediately the person thinks that now whatever I am going to do in the disobedience of my Allah, then that will fall under the category of this غفلت, which is tamma. غفلت can be of two kinds, غفلت تامة and ناقصة. In the same way زهول and forgetting also, and تامة and ناقصة. The moment the person has got a غفلت which leads to sin, then it shows that it is تامة, because the person completely forgot Allah تبارك وتعالى. He forgot that Allah تعالى is seeing what I am doing, He is listening to what I am saying, He is aware of my actions and my deeds. So now when the person completely forgets Allah Ta'ala, it's ghaflat tamma. So then that will lead to sin. So if he remembers this at that time, it will restrain him, it will give him a break. That how can I go on to this type of ghaflat, because what if my death comes in this type of ghaflat? As I have been repeatedly mentioning, that every vehicle in this world must have some kind of braking system. And look at the amount of money they are spending to improve the brakes. There was a time when they had some simple ordinary braking mechanism in the cars. And then look at the improvements and the new technology, and now whenever they talk about new cars on the market, the first thing they talk about is how effective it is when you are braking. They talk about the brakes as one of the special features of that car. That if you have to slam the brake just on the spur of the moment, then the wheels won't lock and this won't happen and it won't skid and this. Now all those features they're talking about, it shows they're making so much of improvement so that there is a good braking mechanism and system. Allah Ta'ala gave us a brake, a mechanism, a technology that no world technology can match. That the moment you think of sinning, then apply this brake, that what if my death comes in this state. The person is popping drug in the mouth, an angel of death takes his soul away. What kind of a death that will be? The person is sleeping with his illicit beloved, and the angel of death takes his soul away. La yazni zani hina yazni wa huwa mu'min. The person is not even a mu'min at that time when he is committing zina. So what if the soul goes away in that time? So slam the brake of remembrance of death. When the person wants to steal, then at that time don't worry about all the cameras, whether they are there or not there. What if his death comes in that state? The person has stolen 100,000, 50,000, 10,000, 5,000, whatever he's got. Or somebody's ring, somebody's jewelry, somebody's cash, or somebody's title deed, whatever he has stolen. Now he's got it in his hand, he's got it in his pocket, and he's going, and he meets up with an accident, or he dies in that state. Then what kind of a death will that be? Will anybody like to die in such a state? So whatever the sin which will be caused by ghaflat, then the person must slam this brake. Allah Ta'ala gave us that technology. So ghaflat is that hen which lays a lot of eggs of masiyat and sins. So if we remember that much, then that is sufficient for islah. That is what I'm saying. And by now I'm sure each and every one of you must have by hearted it all, memorized it. So now engrave it on the heart. The purpose of memorizing is not so that we may forget. But the purpose of remembering and learning by heart is so that it remains there all the time. Why does a student learn the Quran Sharif? His student. Why is he making dua and why is he learning? Is he learning so that he forgets? Does anybody learn so that he may forget? You ask the student who's writing his matric exams and is sorting and is by hearting and is burning the midnight oil, he's doing everything, and you ask him, why are you learning? Why are you working so hard? Why are you memorizing? So if he says you so that I forget when I'm in the examination room, then everyone will tell him that your screws are gone loose in your head. First go and tighten those screws, then go into the examination room. So every person learns so that he remembers. So in the same way, if you have memorized it and by hearted it, so now engrave it on the heart. Like I told that person in Mauritius, and he says he can't forget it, and which you have heard already so many times, that when he said that, my father, I do everything, my mother, I do everything for them. But at the end of the day, my brother hardly does anything, but he is the one who is praised. He is showered with praises. He is the blue-eyed boy. I said, remember one simple sentence, engrave it on your heart. Do for Allah's pleasure, Allah will give you from His treasure. And Allah, I'm telling you, you can repeat this how many times you like. It is an ocean. You can go on expanding on it. Do for Allah Ta'ala's pleasure, Allah Ta'ala will give from His treasures. So like that, engrave this on the heart, so that whenever that zuhul and ghaflat comes, the person immediately thinks, what were we listening in the month of Ramadan, the first few nights, repeatedly we were listening to, Jo guzri teri yaad mein zindagi hai, wohi zindagi bas meri zindagi hai. So immediately we restrain ourselves. Stay away from sins and see what sukoon Allah Ta'ala gives in the heart. There is no enjoyment in sins. It is just a screen that shaitan has put. It is ghaflat that shaitan puts the person into, and he thinks that that is enjoyment. So at that time, say it to oneself, and even if the person sings it, nobody is going to chase him out of the house. If the person is tempted that I want to watch the filth on the television screen or on the internet site, he sat on the internet site to do some research. People go on the site to do research, or they went to do some emails, or they went to do some other kind of permissible work. Make use of it in a permissible way. But then suddenly the dog of shaitan, or that wolf, or that lion of the jungle, it traps this person. So the person went to hunt for a buck. He went to hunt. Say he went to do hunting. When the hunting season is open, they say they go to do hunting in the different farms. For what they go? For the spring buck, or for some other animal, which is permissible to eat. But then what would be his condition if he goes for hunting there, a buck, and he gets hunted down by a lion? He went for buck hunting so that he may make kebabs and have bride. But instead, he was already bride. So that is what happens. The person goes very innocently onto these sites, and then if his iman is not strong, his yaqeen is not strong, his tawakkul or his conscious awareness that Allah Ta'ala is watching, if that is not strong, if he doesn't remember this, so then he will get eaten up, he will get devoured. All his research will finish. So at that time immediately say, جو گزری تیری یاد میں زندگی ہے وہی زندگی بس میری زندگی ہے جو غفلت میں گزرے وہ کیا زندگی ہے وہ جینا نہیں بلکہ شرمندگی ہے. Person immediately thinks, now this is going to be sharmindagi. What if my wife sees? What if my son sees? What if my daughter sees? Or what afterwards if some friends have to come to know that this is what this person does in the privacy of his room? What if his family members come to know? Upon his death, if they have to check whatever he has been watching on that internet site. I don't know much about internet, but the thing is that those people who know all the technology, now if they have to dig up what this person was watching, and that person who had his kurta and topi and dari, and that girl and young who had a burqa and niqab and hijab, and those people who were in the masjid, and those who had ta'alluq with the mashayikh, and those who had ta'alluq with the madrasas and khanqas, and tabligh and da'wat. Now afterwards, if they are looking at that disc, or they are looking at whatever technology they have to find out what this person was watching in his lifetime, then what would be his position? Will people be speaking good about him then, after his death? So ghaflat, once again the same thing, ghaflat, that this indifference, negligence. Person is unconcerned that my Allah, I am his creation, I am his banda. Mistakes can happen, accidental slip, accidents. And I repeatedly say an accident is an accident. Accident is an accident. You can't say I'm going to make an accident. So then that shows it's not an accident, the person planned it beforehand. So outwardly it's an accident, but there is a lot of preparation and planning that went, because he wants to get some kind of insurance claim. Accident is where the person is wide awake, alert, he's driving very carefully, he's looking in his rear view mirror that no truck is coming from the back there, and he's looking ahead also that he doesn't hit into some bus or some truck or go under some trailer, and he looks right and he looks left that he must not knock down any pedestrian. He's wide awake, alert. And then accident happens, accident. Somebody hits into him, or he had a sudden lapse, or he went dozed off for a little while. Or his eyes became blurred, or his sugar went low. Now whatever happened, now that we will say is an accident. The person slipped and fell into the gutter, so that's an accident. Now get up from that gutter line and run to the bathroom, take a shower, change clothes, apply ether and perfume. In other words, get up and run, hasten towards the masjid, or go down in two rakats of namaz, or raise the hands before Allah tabaraka wa ta'ala and say, oh Allah, I made a mistake. Don't seize me on account of my sins and mistakes. You are most forgiving, most merciful. You dearly love forgiveness, so forgive me. Then read some Durud Sharif, some Istighfar, Tawbah. That is all the perfume the person applies. Make some Tasbih, some Tilawat. Finish. The person will again have Noor in his heart. Just a few days are required. Believe me, just a few days. Eat halal. Don't allow any kind of haram to enter the system. Whether the money is coming from the casino or from gambling den or from stealing or from anything, leave all that. Use halal money. And for a few days eat halal. Make namaz 5 times. Make wajib, sunnat, even if you don't make nafil namaz. Make little bit of zikrullah. Fulfill the rights of everybody. Ask everybody for forgiveness whomsoever we may have caused hurt, injury and pain. And see what kind of noor comes into the heart. Then we will straight away get that on-off switch kind of feeling. That if somebody has to switch off this light now, there will be darkness. And if somebody switches it on again, there will be light. That's how we will feel. The moment after that we will commit sin, we will feel like darkness came in the heart. And the person will never feel satisfied until he really, really repents. And as soon as he will shed a few tears of repentance, again he will find some kind of light switched on in his heart. What a beautiful feeling the person gets again. Not only sins, even if a person talks useless things for a little while, those who have got Allah Ta'ala in their hearts, after a little while of useless talk, straight away they feel like some kind of emptiness came into the heart. So this is a Mubarak month Allah Tabarak wa Ta'ala gave us, so that we increase our ibadat, our zikr, our tilawat. Make a little bit of mujahada, take a little bit of pain for no one else's good except our own good. Our mashayikh, why are they crying all the time? They want to see us go into Jannah. They don't want to see us go into the fire of Jahannam. Wallah, they have got no gaze on our wealth, our properties, our gold and silver and our positions in society. They are not after it. They don't chase after it. There's no race and chase in their lives over material things. Allah tabaraka wa ta'ala, whatever He has destined for them, He sends it for them. Their whole concern is this, that the whole ummah, which is in ghaflat today, and they have even forgotten that they are in ghaflat. One is to be in ghaflat and the person is aware that I am in ghaflat. Then at least there is hope in that person's life. But when the person is in ghaflat and he doesn't even remember that he is in ghaflat, so then how can you have hope? جو گزری تیری یاد میں زندگی ہے وہی زندگی بس میری زندگی ہے جو غفلت میں گزرے وہ کیا زندگی ہے وہ جینا نہیں بلکہ شرمندگی ہے جو غفلت میں گزرے وہ کیا زندگی ہے وہ جینا نہیں بلکہ شرمندگی ہے. May Allah Ta'ala save us all from sharmindagi on the day of Qiyamah, and sharmindagi in the grave, and even sharmindagi in this world. Who would like to suffer embarrassment, shame, disgrace in this world, in the qabr, in the akhirah? So what is the solution to it? Get out of ghaflat. Become awake, alert. A Muslim is not a bola bala person that everybody can make a fool of him. That's not a Muslim. Hazrat Umar radiallahu ta'ala, and what did that ambassador, those people who came, what did they say about him? La yakhda wa la yukhda. That's our Amir. Neither does he give dhoka to anyone. In other words, neither does he cheat anyone, cause anyone any kind of problem unnecessarily. He is not one that speaks lies. He is not one that cheats, deceives. He is not dhokabaz. And neither can he be cheated. You can't fool him. You can't bluff him. He is wide awake. He is alert. That is the Abi. I mean, he's not so bola bala that everyone can take him for a ride. Many a times, due to lack of evidence, they don't say certain things. But Allah Tabaraka wa Ta'ala gives them basirat. So we're only fooling ourselves. So therefore, we do not want sharmindagi. We do not want embarrassment, shame, disgrace in this world, Qiyamat. So what is the way? The way is stay away from haram, stay away from sin. Then enjoy the namats of Allah Ta'ala. Eat, drink, be happy, cheerful, talk, laugh, joke within Sharia limits. Allah Ta'ala Himself wants to see the person enjoying the ni'mats. وَأَمَّا بِنِعْمَةِ رَبِّكَ فَحَدِّثْ. اللهم صل على سيدنا محمد وعلى آل سيدنا محمد وبارك وسلم. يا رحيم يا كريم يا مولا اب تو معاف کر دے. غفلت میں زندگی گزر گئی, پوری زندگی میرے اللہ ہم نے غفلت میں گزار دی. Our whole life we spent in negligence. Now forgive us, my Allah. How long are we going to remain the morsel for nafs and shaitan? How long are we going to be hunted down by nafs and shaitan? My beloved Allah, how long are we going to remain like that worm that spent all its life on the leaf and did not move a little further where it could have tasted the juiciest of all grapes? My beloved Allah, change the direction of our lives. ہمارے صغیرہ کبیرہ عمدن خطوعن ظاہری باطنی ہر گناہ کو معاف کر دے. ہمیں صحت دے, عافیت دے, سلامتی دے, عزت والی زندگی دے. Protect us and safeguard us from embarrassment, shame, disgrace and humiliation. Bless us, my beloved Allah, with a ta'at, with obedience of yours and Rasulullah sallallahu alayhi wa sallam. 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Bless us with the best of dunya, the best of akhirat.

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My beloved Allah, these brothers of mine and whosoever has raised his or her hand after the Taraweeh Salat, with great hope in you they have raised their hands. My beloved Allah, in spite of their tiredness and weakness, but they remain to raise their hands before you. You are well aware of their good wishes, good desires and aspirations. Fulfill their good wishes, good desires and aspirations. And you are well aware of the difficulties, the hardship, the pain, the suffering, the sicknesses, the diseases of each and every individual who has raised his or her hand before you this part of the night. In this Mubarak night, in the month of Mubarak Ramadan, Ya Allah, remove the pain, suffering, hardship, difficulties. 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Allah Ta'ala has created man and jinn for no other purpose except for his ibadat. But the tafsir has been given of illa liya'budun wa ma khalaqatul jinna wal insa illa liya'budun is liya'rifun, so that we may recognize our Allah Tabaraka wa Ta'ala. We may have ma'rifat of Allah Tabaraka wa Ta'ala. We will not be able to have true ma'rifat, but at least to some extent we recognize our Creator and all the other explanation that has been given. But I'm not going into that direction now. Recently, many people, not only locally, but from around the globe, without exaggeration, whether they are in America, in Australia, in England, or even in India, Pakistan, many people are writing, they're telephoning or they're SMSing, and they're saying that we are feeling spiritually low, spiritually low. Sometimes we don't feel like making ibadat, we don't feel like making zikr and tilawat, we don't feel like making namaz, we don't even feel like making wuzu and ghusl. Many different kinds of complaints. So not very long ago, in this little office that we have here, one brother asked the same question. An informal majlis took place where we discussed this issue. Allah Tabaraka wa Ta'ala reward those people who transcribed it from the tape. And after editing, inshallah, it will be published. But just for the benefit of those who are listening now, or when these tapes are played over radio stations, so the people that listen, what I explained to the brother there was that in this path of suluk, when the person is threading this path,
He wants to get a connection with Allah Ta'ala and His Rasul Sallallahu Alaihi Wasallam. He wants to get a nisbat ma'Allah and nisbat with Rasulullah Paak Sallallahu Alaihi Wasallam. So there will be two conditions that will befall this person. There will be always two conditions. Either the conditions will be that of which we term in tasawwuf or suluk, in common man's language, layman's language, as qabz or bast. Now just to give you very, very simply what it means is this, that sometimes the person will find that he is on a spiritual high. He is looking forward to making salat, he is looking forward to reading the Quran Sharif, he is looking forward to making zikrullah, he is looking forward to going and caring for some needy, some poor, some destitute, or he is in search of good deeds and good actions. He just wants to do something that is good. And he's experiencing a kind of joy and happiness in it. There is what we term in his heart as a kind of an expansion, a kind of joy, a kind of ecstasy. The person is not finding it difficult, so we'll say that is bast. And that happens when the person, over a period of time, he continuously engages in ibadat. And continuous engagement in ibadat does not mean that he takes tasbih and sit down in the masjid the whole day, or he makes tilawat of the Quran Sharif the whole day, or he makes zikrullah the whole day. It does not mean that. Continuous ibadat means that he fulfills the commands of Allah tabaraka wa ta'ala in the manner that Allah tabaraka wa ta'ala and his Nabi alayhi salatu wasalam have ordered and they are pleased with. Now that is continuous ibadat. That sometimes he's in namaz, sometimes he's earning halal livelihood, sometimes he's taking his child to the doctors, he's taking the wife to the doctor, sometimes the person is going and massaging the head of his mother and father who are old and elderly, sometimes he's taking care of the poor and the needy, sometimes he's going to some nikah program, sometimes he's going to a walima, sometimes the person is in some dini activity. All these things are part of deen. In other words, whichever aspect of life the person engages in, it is in accordance with the Quran and Sunnah. So then that is ibadat. And the person is restraining himself, and that is where the real ibadat is. That just as there's positive ibadat, then the negative one is also important, it's far more important. And the negative is this, that the person stays away from the haram. We all know about electricity, we need positive wire and negative wire to generate electricity, for the light to be switched on. So like that you need both those wires. So that restraining of haram is also a great ibadat. Now when the person is on the one hand restraining himself from haram, and on the other hand is fulfilling the commands of Allah tabaraka wa ta'ala with regards to those things that have to be done, then Allah tabaraka wa ta'ala gives him a kind of kayfiyat in his heart, a kind of expansion, a kind of happiness, a kind of joy, and he looks forward to doing more. So we'll say one state is that state. And the other state is where the person finds himself dejected. He finds himself like rejected. He seems as if he's totally depressed. There's no motivation to do anything. The person gets up, but now he doesn't want to even get up and make wuzu and make namaz. It's like a burden for him to even make that 2 rakat fajr namaz. When he picks up the Quran Sharif, then he just reads a few ayat and verses and something overcomes him and he feels that he cannot continue. He wants to take the Quran Sharif and keep it. The person picks up the tasbih to read. He takes the name of Allah tabaraka wa ta'ala a few times and finishes. That's the end of it. And yet at one time he was reading quite a few tasbihat. So when this state comes, generally the person becomes depressed and he believes that now my Allah ta'ala is very angry with me, and Allah tabaraka wa ta'ala has rejected me. I'm talking about the pious one, the righteous one. So he feels Allah ta'ala has rejected me. Allah ta'ala has turned away his glance of mercy from me. And for a person who is a salik, the most difficult thing for him is to endure the anger and the wrath of Allah tabaraka wa ta'ala. He cannot bear it, because if he believes that my Allah is angry with me, then there is qiyamah for him. It's worse than jahannam for him. Therefore, Nabi alayhi salatu wasalam dua, Allahumma inni as'aluka ridhaka wal jannah wa a'udhu bika min sakhatika wal nar. At first, Nabi alayhi salatu wasalam asked for Allah tabaraka wa ta'ala's raza and pleasure.
Then he says, Jannat. Oh Allah, give me your pleasure and your happiness and give me Jannat. And oh Allah, protect me from your ghazab and your anger, and then protect me from the fire of Jahannam. Meaning the happiness of Allah tabaraka wa ta'ala is greater than all the ni'mats of Jannat. And the anger and the displeasure of Allah tabaraka wa ta'ala is worse than the fire of hell. The person who has got Allah tabaraka wa ta'ala's anger focused on him, then that's worse than hell. That person's heart can never ever enjoy any kind of sukoon. So sometimes this person who is pious, is righteous, he is doing everything right, but when he experiences this state of what we term as qabz, so then he gets a bit dejected, he feels very, very sad that my Allah Ta'ala has become angry. Whereas Allah Ta'ala is not angry. It is his tarbiyah that is being made. When you make tarbiyah, then you take the person through different routes. When those people are given training in the military, in the army, then look at the type of difficulties they have to endure. In the training, they are made to run through the jungles and forests and with all the baggage on their backs, and sometimes go without food, and all those kinds of things are done. Then they become experts in that field. And sometimes they are given everything of the best. So I explained to him that there is nothing to be disappointed as long as the person is not disobeying Allah tabaraka wa ta'ala. If he is experiencing the spiritual law because of that, so then definitely it is cause for concern. But before we come to that detail, so I had to explain to him that these are the two conditions. Either he will go through this or he will go through that. So sometimes the salik, these conditions are typical states that overcome the heart and should thus be expected. There will be times that the salik experiences a spiritual high, more a state of spiritual ecstasy, where he is overcome by fervor and strong emotions of love for Allah Ta'ala. In this state there is immense enjoyment in ibadah, in his salah, in his tilawat, in his zikrullah. The person does not want to be occupied with any other work except to be occupied with Allah Ta'ala and continue to enjoy his communion with him. So this is one state which we term as bast. Then there are times when the salik seems to plummet from that high to such a spiritual low, such a spiritual depression, that he does not want to do anything. He finds that he has to now force himself to carry on, as I just explained to you now. So explaining these two conditions to the brother, then I said that what must we then do? So to begin with, don't give too much attention to these different states. The person must not give too much attention. As long as he is fulfilling the commands of Allah Ta'ala, then he must go ahead. Of course, this does not mean that we give up salah simply because we don't feel like performing salah, or we don't make any effort in reciting the Quran Sharif because our enthusiasm seems to have waned, or we just abandon zikrullah because there is no taste and enjoyment found in it. Doesn't mean that if the person is not enjoying namaz, so now he gives up namaz. He is not enjoying tilawat, says, why must I make tilawat? A person asked, he said that I am not getting enjoyment in tilawat, so how must I get the enjoyment in tilawat? So he was told that increase your tilawat of the Quran Sharif and you will get enjoyment. Without doing it, how are you going to get enjoyment? The person must increase it and he will get enjoyment. Like somebody asked yesterday, he said, if the thought comes into the mind of pride, pride comes into the heart. The person thinks that I am somebody and I am worthy of being respected. I should be given a high pedestal to sit on, and I should be the one that should be greeted first, and I have got authority, and I have got this, and I have got that. So now if this person has got all those weaknesses and pride is coming into his heart, so how can he change that thinking? He says, how can we change that thinking? I said, you must change that thinking. He said, how must you change that thinking? I said, you must change that thinking by thinking again. How else can you change it? You must change it by thinking again. It is that same thinking that will change that thinking. That first position that you adopted of pride, how did it come? It came by thoughts.
when the person thinks that I am somebody, I've got a lot of wealth, so therefore I should be respected, I should be honored. I've got a lot of knowledge, so therefore the person must greet me first. Why should I greet him? I've got this position and this authority. Now all that was thoughts in the mind. It was thoughts that made him proud. So now how must he change it? He must change it by thoughts again. That he must think that what are all these achievements of mine attributed to? Who is the one that gave me the wealth? Who is the one that gave me the intelligence, gave me the knowledge? Who is the one that gave me this authority, gave me this position, made me a minister, made me a cabinet member, made me a prime minister, made me a president, made me a king, made me a manager, made me a director of some company, or doctor, or lawyer, or philosopher, or scientist? Who is it? It is Allah tabaraka wa ta'ala. It's not in our control. The person gets a stroke and everything is gone. One accident and everything is gone. One shake up of the earth and all the wealth is gone. Some revolution and everything is gone. Look at the people in Burma. Typical example those days when the revolution took place. And after that in so many countries also it took place. So many, we know what happened in Iraq and what happened in other parts of the world. But this Burma incident I can't forget, because at that time we were in India. And there were students from Burma who were studying with us. And they were all stranded. They couldn't go back to the country. But in that revolution, people who were multi-millionaires and billionaires, in the afternoon the soldiers came, took over the business houses and said, you must take a few hundred rupees and get away to India if you wish to. Everything now belongs to us. And if you want to remain here, you work for us. Finish. And people who were living lives of luxury, very high standard, in one walima and nikah where they used to have so much of wastage, the person from there was telling me. But everything was suddenly gone. So much so the announcement was made that if you are caught with those rupees which you hoarded under the mattresses and in the cupboards and didn't pay taxes and all those things, then you will go into prison. Now all those people who had stacks and stacks of notes, they couldn't get out of it. They couldn't take the money out, they couldn't do anything. So this business person who had a very, very big business there, he tells me, he says, Maulana,

had kashf. We don't say that's ilm al-ghayb, it's kashf. So he said that if I have to see a woman that is pregnant and then say that soon this woman will give birth to a child, then I'm not claiming that I'm a Nabi of Allah tabaraka wa ta'ala. Does it need a Nabi to say that this woman is going to give birth to a child? If a woman goes to a gynecologist and he checks and says, you've got a child and already 8 months, 9 months or whatever it is, it doesn't mean that if he says you'll soon give birth on a certain date, you expect it to give birth, so that gynecologist has become a Nabi of Allah. He's seeing the signs there and he's saying it. He says, if I have to look at the clouds and then tell you that it is going to rain, then it doesn't mean that I'm claiming to be a Nabi of Allah and giving you some kind of prediction. I'm looking at the clouds and I'm telling you it's going to rain. So he says, Allah Ta'ala forgive me, but what I'm seeing, the condition of the Muslims here in this country, he says, if you do not bring about a change, then it's 10 years. It seems as if in 10 years' time there's going to be a revolution. And everybody is a witness to that, that exactly 10 years later that revolution took place. So like that, we too have to see the signs in our homes, in our country, in our society. Look at the kind of claims that people are making. Look at how people are making a mockery of deen, of religion. How people are just committing sins as if Allah tabaraka wa ta'ala does not exist. As if we have the freedom to do whatever we wish to do. Look at the rejection of the sunnah of Nabi alayhi salatu wasalam. If the person is not practicing, it is a different thing. But look at the mockery and ridicule of the sunnah of Nabi alayhi salatu wasalam. Look at how people are finding justification for sins from the ayat of the Quran Sharif. One is the person is engaging in some sin, and then he is recognizing that sin as a sin, and he is making tawbah and istighfar. And he's saying, oh Allah, I'm extremely weak servant of yours. I can't seem to get out of this sin of mine. Assist me and help me. Then we say there is hope that this person will come out of it. But the person who is engaging in adultery, in fornication, in listening to music, and in all the kinds of shows that are taking place, and in the name of deen and in the name of Islam, all the things that are happening with an Islamic label and Islamic title, hip-hops and jazz and everything Islamic now. Beer also Islamic beer. Interest becomes profit and dividend and so many other things. So finding justification, looking at ayat of the Quran Sharif, people are making research. They say we are making research. And their research, then they come to conclusions. And some of them, their conclusions are such. I was replying to one letter yesterday. The conclusion after research that girl made, her conclusion is Allah Ta'ala does not exist. Now that was her research. A Muslim girl made a research. I will read that letter to you inshallah, without mentioning any names. So what I am saying is this, that justification. Then everything that is happening, which although this person considers it to be haram and sinful, but in the heart there is no rejection of that haram. Lots of things we will consider that it is haram, but there is no real rejection in our hearts. A person is not committing zina, but when he hears about zina, when he reads about the zina that people engage in, and when he watches the pictures of zina, then in his heart also this person has got some kind of desire that if I was not a Muslim, or if I didn't have this kind of beard and kurta and topi and burqa and niqab, if the woman didn't have, if I was not recognized as a person in the masjid in first saf and second saf, if I was not with some tabligh jamaat and some khanqa movement or something of that nature, then I too would have had the freedom to go and engage in all this. Na'uzu billahi min zalik. So now that shows that there's no real rejection in the heart. The person is talking bad about it, but in his heart, everyone can check his own heart. Because we're replying to letters all the time. And I appreciate, and in fact I sympathize with those people. There must be love and compassion in the heart of the shaykh for the person who says, these are my weaknesses. At least that person is honest and truthful and he wants to get out of it. So we don't look down upon that person. But I'm talking about those people who are justifying it.
So now when the person does not

have rejection in his heart for those sins, for those vices and for those evils, so then we have to be very, very concerned that we must not face those same kind of problems that people in other countries faced. I always say that in South Africa it is the charities that our Muslim community gives, charities, sadaqat. Allah tabaraka wa ta'ala with the barakat of that has kept us still salamat here. Otherwise our actions are no better. We just have to look around and we can see. So he's with his kashf said that 10 years time I expect this, and it happened. May Allah ta'ala protect us and protect the ummah around the globe. So even if this be the condition, we still have to go on. This too is part of our journey. That means if you are enjoying the ibadah, zikr, tilawat, then too you go on. And if you're not enjoying it, then too you go on. You don't put a stop. Never mind if you get no enjoyment at all. Shaitan and nafs is saying, but you're not enjoying salat, why must you make it? Say, I am not making salat for enjoyment. I am making it so because it's a hukam of my Allah. That's all. We have to back answer shaitan and nafs. As if we are talking to our nafs and shaitan, we have to say that I am not making namaz, zikr, tilawat just so that I get enjoyment. That means if there was no enjoyment, then I will say, Ya Allah, I'm not prepared to fulfill your hukam because I'm not getting enjoyment. Will that be correct? So you have to, the person is getting up for Fajr, is finding it very difficult and is finding himself lazy to get out of bed. So now he mustn't get disappointed and think, now I can't get up, what must I do? But, I'm lazy, I'm not enjoying getting out of bed and making wuzu and making salat. He must still get up, make that mujahada, go against the nafs and make that salat. He'll get double reward, inshallah. Because now he's doing it to fulfill the hukam of Allah tabaraka wa ta'ala. And for the pleasure of Allah ta'ala, he's doing it. He's not listening to his nafs. Like I think I mentioned that incident that in America, in one masjid, one alim was giving bayan. And practically all those people that were there were in tight jeans and shirts, and most of them without hats, and they were finding it very difficult even to make ruku and sajda. So somebody asked, he said, Hazrat, ye log jo is tarah ke libas mein namaz padte hai, kya fatwa hai? The person that's wearing tight jeans and making salat, what is the fatwa? Now that was not the occasion to ask for that fatwa. Those were young students of a university that was just nearby. He was trying to embarrass those students there. There is a place for everything. He could have told the Maulana beforehand that this is a weakness here, so you must try and bring it in the bayan. That when these people go into sajda, it's not appropriate in such kind of very tight clothing. But he asked in front of everybody. So the Maulana was very wise. So he said, in logo ko double sawab milega. So now they got, he said, Hazrat, how can they get double sawab? So he kept quiet. Afterwards he told him, he said, Hazrat, aapne kaha ke these people, how can they get double sawab? So he said, isliye ke inko ruku sajde mein bahut takleef hoti hai. They find it very difficult going into ruku and sajda in that kind of tight jeans. So that's why they will get double sawab. And then he explained to him why this was not the place. Now afterwards if you tell them nicely, they will understand. So he's saying, put double sawab. So now this person who can't get up for Fajr Salat, but he still gets up. So inshallah he'll get double sawab, because at least he's making it. Just as the journeys of the material world inevitably entail some kind of difficulty or a few hiccups, so too in this journey through spiritual realms to achieve proximity to Allah Ta'ala, there will be no doubt various experiences to test our mettle, our sincerity, our commitment, our strength, and the trueness of our claim of love for Allah Ta'ala. It doesn't come so easy, but at the same time, it is not an impossible thing. These are tests that Allah Tabaraka wa Ta'ala puts the salih through, to test his mettle. In everything, there's a test. Why do they have examinations at the universities, at the colleges, at the Darul Ulooms? Everywhere there's examinations. Sometimes the teacher in class knows the pupil very well. If there is an ustad,
and he is doing hifz of the Quran Sharif. And that student, he knows, can read 5 paras of the Quran Sharif without a mistake in one sitting, or 20 paras or the whole Quran Sharif. But then too, they say at the end of the year there must be an examination. The principal will say there must be examination. So why is that examination? To show that look, the quality of this pupil of mine. So Allah Tabaraka wa Ta'ala also puts through that examination. Those Sahaba Kiram radiallahu ta'ala anhum ajma'in were put through that examination, those tests and trials, to show that these are true rijal. Rijalul la tulhihim tijaratum wala bay'un an zikrillahi wa iqamis salah wa ita'i zakah. Yakhafuna yawman tataqallabu fihi al-qulubu wal absar. Allah Tabaraka wa Ta'ala wants to show that these were my true servants. Their tijarat and everything never affected them. They never diverted from my remembrance. And under most difficult and trying conditions also, see how steadfast they remained. 70 of them gave their lives in the battle of Uhud, but they didn't give up their Islam and Iman. Look at their steadfastness. So Allah Tabaraka wa Ta'ala is showing to the world that these are the companions of my Prophet Sallallahu Alaihi Wasallam. Look at what kind of sacrifices and qurbani they made. Wherever Nabi alayhi salatu wasalam sweat and perspiration fell, they were prepared to give their lives and shed their blood for Nabi alayhi salatu wasalam's deen and cause. So this is a world of tests and trials and examinations. So if this person is finding it difficult to make namaz, to make zikr, tilawat, ibadah, it doesn't mean he must give it up. He must continue. This is a state, as we said, of qabz. Now to come out of it, the person must continue. And he must back answer shaitan and nafs. If it says that you seem to be very weak, say, yes, indeed I am weak. But I am not doing it for enjoyment. If enjoyment comes, it's a bonus. I am doing it because the hukam of my Allah Ta'ala, and I will fulfill the hukam at any cost. Even if my life goes, but I want to fulfill the hukam of Allah and make my namaz. And if you see nobody around, then you can even say it little loudly. When you back answering shaitan and nafs, but first check around that there's nobody. Because just now you start talking like that, then they might rush you to the nearest asylum. Say something wrong with this person's head. But that's how you have to answer shaitan, in the heart and mind, and get up. And then I explained to this brother that if you are going to Cape Town, then there are 2 routes that you can take. One is through the Keru, and the other one you go through the garden route. So now there's 2 routes besides the other routes that are there. Generally, these 2 routes. Now if you are going through the Keru, it is dry, barren land. You see nothing but miles and miles of desert land. And it offers little by way of enjoyment and pleasure to the heart. Does it give any pleasure to see all those miles and miles of barren land? And especially in summer, if you have to travel that route, you just want to get out from there as quickly as possible. It's so dry and there's nothing of enjoyment there. But now the person's destination is not the Keru. His destination is Cape Town. So this person will not stop there or turn around and come back home. He says that the dry land there, so why must I go further now, come back home? So if he does that, he'll never reach there. What he will do is he will drive on. And those little difficulties along the road, if he has to go outside and he gets the heat and or cold or whatever it is at that time. So he will say, well, this is en route. And en route you get some kind of difficulty and hardship, but I must just carry on. Now if he carries on, then he will come to the garden route. Now when he comes to the garden route, he will enjoy the scenery, he will enjoy the beautiful view of the lakes and rivers and flowers and trees and bridges and everything that is there on the garden route. Now he will get all that enjoyment. But the person with a little bit of aqal, there too he will take some kind of enjoyment from the beautiful scenery, from the trees and from the rivers and the lakes and the flowers and everything that is there. He will take some enjoyment. He may stop for a little while and breathe in the fresh air and absorb what he is seeing with his eyes.
All that is en route. But again he will say that this is not my destination. My destination is Cape Town. So the person, after filling up some petrol and after putting some petrol in his stomach also, then he will carry on again. He will proceed. So that's the Aqalman person. So he's not going to give up just because he doesn't enjoy the Keru, and he doesn't stop when he comes to the garden route. So like that, when the person is in a kaifiyat of qabz, then at that time he doesn't give up. And when the person is enjoying the state of bust, then at that time the person doesn't say that I'm getting kaifiyat, I'm getting enjoyment in my heart, so therefore now this was my goal and this was my maqsad. That is not his goal. That is just temporary. After that he's got to go to the qabr and he's got to go to the hereafter, and he wants to reach Allah tabaraka wa ta'ala, he wants to see Allah ta'ala in Jannat. There's no other place he can see Allah tabaraka wa ta'ala with his naked eyes except in Jannat. 1001 times now you must have heard. Unke rukh se niqab aaj uthegi, aaj nazron ki miraj hogi. Unke rukh se niqab aaj uthegi, aaj nazron ki miraj hogi. Ek muddat se aaj

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From Allah Ta'ala's countenance, that veil will be removed. Just as we stand on the ground and see the 14th moon, that's how we are going to see the Allah Tabaraka wa Ta'ala, inshaAllah. So that is our goal, that is our objective, that is where we want to reach. So en route, sometime it is qabz, sometime it is bas. So in this path that we take to Allah Ta'ala, we too must neither stop here nor there. When in spiritual elation and bliss, we must understand that this is not the achievement. This is not the goal and objective. Kaifiyat are not the end results, rather the beautiful scenery along the garden route. The maqsad is the pleasure of Allah Tabaraka wa Ta'ala. The objective is the pleasure of Allah Tabaraka wa Ta'ala. If the person's aim and intention is enjoyment and his condition is that if I get enjoyment, then only I will make zikrullah or perform salah or recite the Quran Sharif, then the person is an ashiq of kayfiyat, is not an ashiq of Allah Tabaraka wa Ta'ala. Understand this. That if the person says that I will only make tilawat if I get enjoyment, I will only make salat if I get enjoyment. So this person is not a true lover of Allah Tabaraka wa Ta'ala. He's a lover of that enjoyment. He's a lover of that enjoyment, that kayfiyat that he is getting. That means if he doesn't get kayfiyat, that means he's not going to do it. If a person enjoyed some kayfiyat in zikr tilawat, then he feels that he must have attained a very high spiritual state. And as such, it does not matter what sins he engages in. It does not matter that he returns to the same evil habit of casting lustful gazes and indulging in other deeds which Allah Ta'ala is displeased with, then that enjoyment and pleasure will be snatched away. Now sometimes, as I said, that the person is pious, is righteous, and is doing all the right things, but for some period of time he gets no enjoyment. So then he must carry on, he must increase the ibadat, he must continue. And once again Allah Tabaraka wa Ta'ala will remove those veils and he will start getting that same enjoyment inshaAllah. But the other person now we are talking about is whose kayfiyat and enjoyment was not as a test. It was snatched away because of his engagement in sins, vices and evils. Especially the sins of the eyes. The eyes, the sins that it commits, it takes away the happiness and the surur and the kayfiyat from the heart. It brings darkness, total darkness. The person's whole qibla gets changed altogether. The person's heart does not even remain there. He says the heart is stolen after that. They say, she stole my heart. Finish. So if somebody steals something, can it still be there too? If somebody stole one Kruger coin and went away from the house, so it's gone, finish, it's no more there. So like that, if they say the heart is stolen, so it's no more there. So where will Allah Ta'ala's muhabbat then come? Where will the kayfiyat then come? You need a runway at the airport to land the aeroplane. That is why when they overtake a country, the first thing they want to do is bombard the airport so that no aeroplanes can land. If there's no runway, the way is going to land. The huge planes have to have a longer runway. So now here the person wants Allah Tabaraka wa Ta'ala's muhabbat to come into his heart. So there has to be a runway for that. Now in that heart, if that heart is already stolen and is gone somewhere, it's gone to the rave club, disco, cinema, theatre, prostitute quarters, escort agencies and all the other haram, then where will Allah Ta'ala's muhabbat come? Allah Ta'ala's muhabbat will only come into a heart that is purified. That example again
of Shah Abdul Ghani Sahib Rahmatullahi say that if the person in his heart, if in his home, if the person says that he's getting a very important guest, the president of the country is coming, the king is coming, or some very great alim and mufti sahib is coming, or the imam of the haram is coming. So he says, where he's going to be putting up is in my house. So, mashallah, very nice. Now when the imam of the haram comes, or that important guest comes, so now I'm just giving explanation, detailed explanation. So now he puts him up in one, he says, where am I going to sleep for tonight? So he opens up one room, he says, you're going to sleep here. Now who's in that room? What's in that room? In that room is dead dogs, dead cats, rats, monkeys and donkeys, or corpses there, dead people's bodies there. Even if there's not more than one, just one, if only there's one dead rat there too, on the bed, you think that Imam of the Haram Sharif will sleep there, or any dignified guest will sleep there? And what if there's dead dogs and cats and everything there? Then the person will never ever enter that house. He'll say, you expect me to come into this kind of a dirty, filthy house? So that heart of ours, which has got so much of dead bodies inside there, and dead donkeys and monkeys and dogs and pigs inside there, because the love of all these things which are totally haram is just like that. The love of prostitutes and the love of watching the porn sites and the love of watching the haram on the TV screens and the love of reading those filthy magazines and the love of all the other haram that people engage in, the drink and wine and illicit women. Now all that is that same dead donkeys and dead monkeys and dead rats and cats that are in our hearts. And then we say, Ya Allah, come into my heart. سنو میں نام تیرا دھڑکنوں میں مزا آ جائے مولا دل بدل دے. So now will Allah Ta'ala come into such a heart? So we have to make an effort to purify that heart. Now how are we going to purify the heart? Again the same thing. Turn again to that same Allah Tabaraka wa Ta'ala. Express great remorse, regret, shame, nadamat. میرا ہر خطا پہ رونا یہی ہے میری تلافی میرا ہر خطا پہ رونا یہی ہے میری تلافی تیری رحمتوں کا صدقہ میرا جرم عفو کرنا. Oh Allah, what else do I have except my crying over my sins? That is the only thing that I can do before you, my beloved Allah. And then the person makes an effort in that direction to, if he's crying over his sins, so then can he just cry and immediately go back to the same sin? What must he do? Now he cried over those sins, so now he must give up those sins. Make an effort in that direction. Accidental sins, again make tawbah. But just because the person had his car repaired by a panel beater, all the dents were removed, and the panel beater is a good friend and is next door, so the person doesn't keep smashing his car. Now purposely if the person is going to do, then he is going to be facing disaster. Allah Ta'ala will bring humiliation, embarrassment, disgrace. But accidentally if he committed and he made sincere tawbah, Allah Ta'ala will give him izzat. Allah Tabaraka wa Ta'ala will conceal that sin of his. So mera har khata pe rona. Don't justify our mistakes and our weaknesses and our shortcomings. Say, indeed, my beloved Allah, it is a wrong that I am engaging in. The person who is shaving his beard when he is looking into the mirror and he is shaving, at that time he say, Ya Allah, what nalayak I am. What a foolish person I am. And what a sinful person I am. This face of mine which you gave. And I am taking off the sunnah of Nabi alayhi salatu wasalam. And it is going to go down the drain. And on the day of Qiyamah, how am I going to face my Rasul sallallahu alayhi wasalam? So give me the himmat and the courage to keep the beard. Keep making tawbah, tawbah, tawbah. Allah Ta'ala will give the tawfiq. So that at least on the day of Qiyamah, if the person has got the sunnahs of Nabi alayhi salatu wasalam in his life, then he can say,

0: حقیقت اس پتو کر دے میں صورت لے کے آیا ہوں. What else do we have except surat, surat? The surat is also important. The outward is important. Without the outward, also the person doesn't get najat. The pigeon has to have wings to fly. The bird has to have wings to fly. The aeroplane has to have those tires also to take off, although it may be just little tires that are on the outside. You can have the best engine, you can have everything, but if the aeroplane is sitting on its stomach on the ground, how is he going to take off? So the outward is also important. And that is so common that whoever is going to look for a bride for himself, just tell them that her face is badly smashed and her appearance is very, very ugly. The only thing, she's got a good heart. See how many people are ready to marry that woman. Why do we look for the outward appearance there? So even in this, our appearance is also important. But everything has got to do with the heart. And I explain this, that it can happen, it's possible, that the person who's outward, the person whose outward is good, but it is possible, and in fact in most cases like us, the inside can be very, very bad. The person's outward is that of a very pious person. But inside the heart there's malice, there's greed, there's pride, there's arrogance, there's jealousy, there's envy, and there's passions and evil desires, everything. So the outward can be very good, but the inside can be very bad. But it can never happen that the person's heart is in an excellent condition, spiritually, but his outward is bad. It can never happen. If the person's heart is spiritually sound, iman, yaqeen, tawakkul, zuhud, qanaat, shukr and sabr, and everything is there solid, then can the person's outward be bad? Can that person then after that flout the laws of Islam and Sharia outwardly? How can they be? There'll be contradiction, because if the heart is right, then the actions from the hand, the actions from the feet and the actions from the eyes and everything will be right. So therefore the purpose of all these majalis is islah of nafs. Inshallah, if Allah tabaraka wa ta'ala gives tawfiq, I thought I would go a little further, but that's how it happens. But for the salik who gets sometimes trapped in this kind of weakness, that there's no kafiyat, so then why must I do anything? So it's a response to that, it's a reply to that. Inshallah, if Allah ta'ala gives life, health, and the tawfiq to continue, then we will continue with this next week, Monday, inshallah. Allahumma salli ala Sayyidina Muhammad wa ala ali Sayyidina Muhammad wa barik wa sallim. Ya Rahim, Ya Kareem, Ya Sattar, Aloyu, Ghaffar, Az-Zunub, Allah. Ey, Mere Rabbe Kareem. Oh, my beloved Allah, my Rahim Allah, my Kareem Allah, most forgiving Allah, most compassionate, loving, caring Allah. We are extremely sinful servants of yours. Day and night we disobey you. We use your bounties, your ni'mats, your gifts for your disobedience. میرے مولا ہم گنہ گار ہے سیاہ کار ہے بدکار ہے مجرم اور خطا کار ہے سب کچھ ہے بندے مگر تیرے تجھے چھوڑ کے ہم گندے جائے کہاں تیرے سوا ہمارا کوئی سہارا نہیں تیرے سوا کوئی ہمارا نہیں There is no one for us besides you, my beloved Allah. We are ashamed of the sins that we have committed in our lives from the time we became of age up till now. Forgive our major sins and minor sins, sins that we committed knowingly or unknowingly, in the light of day or darkness of nights. Forgive the sins of our eyes, of our ears, of our tongues, our hands and feet, our heart and mind. Forgive us, our parents, our wives and children, our brothers and sisters, our family members, and the ummah of Rasulullah sallallahu alayhi wa sallam. My beloved Allah, my Rahim Allah, don't snatch away the bounties because of our sins. Don't turn away your glance of forgiveness and mercy from us because of our sins. We have no other door that we can tap. There is no one besides you that we can turn towards. Bless us with barakat in our businesses, in our homes, in our lives, in our time. Ya Allah, those who are sick and ailing, give them complete shifa. Those who are weak, give them strength. Those who are in financial difficulties, bless them with plentiful of halal rizq and remove the difficulties. Those who have no children, bless them with pious children. Those who have children, Ya Allah, make them nek, salih, obedient to you, your Rasul sallallahu alayhi wa sallam. Ya Allah, unko nek bana de, salih bana de, deen ki khidmat karne wale bana de. Hamari aankho ki tandak bana de. Ya Allah, bless us with the best of dunya, the best of akhirat. Jab hamara marne ka waqt aaye, then take us to Madina Tayyiba. Bless us with shahadat in Madina Tayyiba. Bless us with burial in Baqi. Ya Allah, we know we are not deserving, but we are seeking from you because you are Rabbi Kareem. Ya Allah, don't let the angel of death find us in a disco, cinema, theatre, or any kind of haram action. Rasul Pak sallallahu alayhi wa sallam, all his life he made du'as for us. Ya Allah, bless us with all the goodness that he asked for us. Bless the ummah with that goodness. And from all the mischief, corruption and fitna that he asked for protection, protect us and the ummah of Rasulullah sallallahu alayhi wa sallam. 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wherever injustice oppression and tyranny is being unleashed upon the ummah یا اللہ give the ظالم ہدایت but if ہدایت is not in their مقدر because of their obstinacy and they've made up their minds they will continue with the persecution and torture of the ummah then my beloved Allah shake them like you shook the Aad and the Samud shake the ground beneath their feet send gale force winds against 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

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receivers, Alhamdulillah, we have gathered once again for this majlis of zikr. As I mentioned many times, these majalis of zikr, they are intended to light up the fire of Allah tabaraka wa ta'ala's love in our hearts and the love of Nabi alayhi salatu wasalam. Because something that moves mountains is love. A person will do anything if he is in love. Just for illicit love relationships, what does a person not do? So if the person really gets, a Muslim, a believer in Allah Ta'ala, if he really gets the taste of Allah Ta'ala's love, Nabi alayhi salatu wasalam's muhabbat, then his life becomes a very, very pleasant life. فَلَنُحْيَيَنَّهُ حَيَاةً طَيِّبَةً. Allah Ta'ala gives the person a very, very pleasant life. Then we will say, but outwardly sometimes we see that those people who are obedient to Allah Ta'ala and His Rasul Sallallahu Alaihi Wasallam, they seem to be suffering. So that is what we see from the outside. But there is a flower that is blooming in the midst of those thorns. That flower we cannot see because Allah Ta'ala gives them that blooming flower with fragrance of His muhabbat in their hearts. So they believe that everything is happening with the will of Allah Ta'ala, and they are making the effort to please that Allah Ta'ala, and over their mistakes and errors they are seeking forgiveness from that same beloved Allah Ta'ala. So therefore they accept whatever condition has befallen them with a kind of an happiness that cannot be expressed in words. Or there is a resignation. The great awliya siddiqeen, they of course even are happy sometimes over those difficulties and calamities which befall them. But we are not in that category. So we must ask for afiyat, salamati, ask Allah Ta'ala for protection. We must say, oh Allah, we are extremely weak. We cannot even take the slightest pain. Therefore protect us, safeguard us from all kinds of calamities, hardships, disasters. However, if it does come, then we take it with patience. But those people who are of that very high level, then they even enjoy a kind of a pleasure. They get a kind of a pleasure even in those difficulties. Now we will say, how can they get pleasure in such kind of difficulties? I give an example, and I've given it many times, that a woman hasn't had a child for 15 years, 20 years. They've been to all the doctors, all the gynecologists, all the specialists, all the taweez walas who also made enough money from them. They tried everything in the world. And finally Allah Ta'ala blessed that woman with pregnancy. And she's expecting a child. Now there's all kinds of sicknesses, pains and problems that she's experiencing. Sometimes it's morning sickness, and sometimes it's evening sickness, and sometimes it's afternoon sickness. Different kinds of sickness. Then there's pains and aches. Sometimes the blood pressure is going high, sometimes it's going low. Because she's not used to that kind of
weight in our stomach and all the changes that are taking place after such a period of time. Now, close to the delivery of the child, some person goes and tells her that what is all this difficulty and pain and suffering you want to bear? Why don't you just terminate the pregnancy? At least you can be relaxed. Because when the child will come, then you will have to spend sleepless nights. Sometimes the child got diarrhea. As the child is growing, then in your diary you will have to make note of many, many appointments with doctors and specialists. And then you have to feed this child and nurse this child and care for this child and upbring this child. There's so much of pains and suffering in the upbringing of the child. That is why the mother's rights are so much. So instead of all that, just terminate the pregnancy, have an abortion and finish, enjoy life. What will that woman say, who is now expecting after 15 years, 20 years? She will say, you don't seem to be my friend, you seem to be my enemy. This is the day that I was waiting for, irrespective of what kind of pain and suffering and hardship. But there is a kind of enjoyment that I am getting. I'm waiting for that bubbly child in my hand. All pain and all suffering means nothing if I can get this child in my hand smiling at me and later hugging me and calling me mummy. This is the day that I was waiting for. So now there's suffering on the one side. How much of suffering? But on the inside, the woman has got a kind of a happiness that I'm pregnant, I'm expecting, and soon I'll be giving birth. How much of happiness? So we got examples in this world. Allah Ta'ala has given us plentiful, plentiful examples. Look at the people who are working so hard now. They say it's the month of December, Christmas coming. There are many of them up and down, this country, that country, buy merchandise from here, bring, sell there, stock up, sleepless nights. They're working till late at night. Why? Because they are going to expect a good return. So there is difficulty, but in that difficulty there is a kind of a happiness. So that is what we mean, that there's a flower that's blooming in the midst of thorns. That is Allah Ta'ala's way of giving inside the heart. But again I repeat that we are extremely weak, therefore we must not ask for any kind of difficulties. Although difficulties brings a person many a times to the door of Allah Ta'ala. Many, many people, many of us also, we forget Allah Tabaraka wa Ta'ala and His ni'mats and His bounties when we are in good health, when we have got plenty of wealth, when we have got everything going for us. At that time we forget Allah Ta'ala. Our namazes also are just a kind of a fulfillment of a timetable namaz, that is, if he's making namaz. When it comes to du'as, then say, well, that Imam Sahib made some du'a, finished, it's sufficient. Why must we make special du'a now after that? When it comes to some zikr and tilawat, then say, what is the need for it? Everything we have. There was one person working in the government in India in those days. So he had everything. He had a mansion, bungalow, he had plenty of income. The good income and the bad income. The one that comes through bribes and other corruption. Everything going outwardly. But his wife used to make namaz. So he used to tell the wife, what are you short of? This namaz you are making, what are you short of? Are you lacking in anything? Now she says, it's first five times a day and must make dua to Allah Ta'ala. Say, but what are you short of? In other words, the namaz must be made when you are short of something. That is our attitude. That when we got some pain and suffering, then we say, now make dua, deep-hearted dua. Now make some tilawat, now give some sadaqah, now do this, now do that. So for many of us, Allah Tabaraka wa Ta'ala makes it a means of coming to His door. But again I repeat, that we should ask Allah Ta'ala for forgiveness. He is very, very forgiving, very merciful. Allah Ta'ala dearly loves His creation, He loves forgiveness. There is nobody more forgiving than Allah Ta'ala.
Therefore, if you have to look at the incidents in the history of Islam, of the number of people, millions of them who have changed their lives, millions of them, who were in drugs, who were in wine, who were in women, who never ever saw the door of a masjid, but Allah Ta'ala gave them hidayat through some bayan, through some tabligh program, through some Quran Sharif dars that was taking place somewhere, through some nasihat the person heard somewhere, through some literature that the person somehow read. Somebody gave the person a translation of the Quran Sharif and he read that. Different ways Allah Tabaraka wa Ta'ala gives hidayat. And millions of people have changed. Right from the time of the Sahaba Ikram radiyallahu anhum ajmain, if you have to look, how many people have changed? They themselves, how many of them, prior to Islam coming to them, prior to Nabi alayhi salatu wasalam's preaching and teaching and tabligh and da'wat ila Allah, they were from the kuffar, the mushrikeen, the yahood, the nasara. Hazrat Umar radiyallahu ta'ala, and what was he? But afterwards, look at the heights that they reached with their tawbah, with their acceptance of Islam. And then those who were fasiqs, fajirs in the years gone by, how many of them also changed? We just don't know when hidayat comes. Look at Zazan. There are hadiths reported, ahadiths that have been reported by Zazan. And he reports it from Hazrat Abdullah ibn Mas'ud radiyallahu ta'ala. Now who was Zazan? He was a singer. And he was singing in a very, very melodious voice. He was an attraction, as we say. His voice was something that used to captivate. Hazrat Abdullah ibn Mas'ud radiyallahu ta'ala was once going past and he said, "Who is this person singing?" He said, "It's so and so." He said, "What a beautiful voice he has got. Only if he had used it for the recitation of the Quran Sharif." That's all he said and he walked away. So how beautiful it would be if he recites the Quran Sharif with such a beautiful voice. That was the mafhum of it. And he walked away. Now this Zazan is asking, who was that person? So they tell him he's a Sahabi of Rasulullah Sallallahu Alaihi Wasallam, a companion of Nabi Alayhi Salatu Wasallam. He said, what did he say? He said, this is what he said. Now he raced after him. And he made Toba. And then he joined Hazrat Abdullah ibn Mas'ud radiyallahu ta'ala and he remained with him for a long, long time. And he even reports ahadith from Hazrat Abdullah ibn Mas'ud radiyallahu ta'ala. Look at Fuzail bin Ayaz, rahmatullah alayh. Many times we have heard these incidents, but it is just to take a lesson from all these incidents over and over. Now there's a caravan, they have looted the caravan, they used to pounce on the caravans that used to go past in those days. They used to hide in the jungles. And when these people in the caravan, they used to stop overnight, because they didn't have this kind of buses and trucks and cars and aeroplanes. So then suddenly they used to come out from the jungles and pounce on them and steal everything and rob them and loot them. They did exactly the same thing. They jumped. And the children were screaming, the ladies were screaming, the people were shouting and they were wailing and they were so terrified because suddenly this whole gang pounced on them. Someone running this and someone running that. And Fuzail bin Ayaz was the leader of that gang. But he sees one person, there are different reports, in one is something else, but here he sees one person that is reading the Quran Sharif. Whilst all this is carrying on, he's reading Quran Sharif. So he asks him, what are you reading? Or he hears the ayat that is being recited. أَلَمْ يَأْنِ لِلَّذِينَ آمَنُوا أَنْ تَخْشَأَ قُلُوبُهُمْ لِذِكْرِ اللَّهِ. So now this ayat he hears, hasn't the time come for the people that their hearts become terrified with the khawf of Allah tabaraka wa ta'ala, that the fear of Allah tabaraka wa ta'ala shakes their hearts, they get the khashiyat in their heart. They begin to realize that we are going to be answerable for our doings, our deeds and our actions. That there's going to be a day of judgment. This is what all meaning we can give. Now just listening to that one ayat and suddenly he makes tawbah, he gives up everything. And thereafter he goes in search of everybody that he has taken anything from.
to return whatever they could return. That's the kind of tawbah they make. And then he becomes so high that his name comes in the silsila of the awliya. So we must never look down upon anybody. We do not know what the past, what kind of changes it brought. The past can bring a lot of changes for the future. A person is put through certain kinds of tests and trials, and it changes his whole lifestyle. So this is what is the lesson that we take from all.

While they were taking a drive, an accident takes place and all four of them gone. All four. The bodies are in the mortuary. They're waiting for now the grandfather and the grandmother to come down from Kenya to identify the bodies. Now they became shaheed. Inshallah they will get Jannatul Firdaus. Allah tabaraka wa ta'ala give them high stages in Jannat. Make their maghfirat. But look at the lessons that they leave behind for us. The way can we be proud about our jawani and our youth, that it is going to last forever and ever. Kamar jhuk kar misle kamani hui, koi nana hua koi nani hui. 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Where is that jawani gone? Therefore he says, jis jahan mein rahun, jis fiza mein rahun, mera taqwa hamesha salamat rahe. 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The person is conscious of the fact that there is going to be a day of Qiyamah. Day of judgment. And that is what restrains him from sins. So in this majlis of zikr, that is what we tried. That we make zikrullah so that the love of Allah Ta'ala comes in our hearts. So that Nabi alayhi salatu wasalam's love through these naat sharifs comes into our hearts. And when that love of Allah Ta'ala and Rasulullah Paak Sallallahu Alaihi Wasallam will come into the hearts, then it will become easy to do everything which we are finding difficult today. Millions of people over the years have been for Hajj and they will be returning from Hajj. Millions of people will be returning, those who went this year. And over the years also millions have been going. If just a percentage of them had become ambassadors of Islam, the situation in the world would have changed. Alhamdulillah, may Allah Ta'ala accept everybody's Hajj, make it maqbool, mabroor. But the test is when they return, when we return from there, that is when the test is. The cars are repaired in the garages, but they are not driven in the garage. They are driven on the highways, on corrugated roads. That's where you check whether the suspension is right or not. Now when the person returns from there, where he cried in Arafat and Muzdalifah and Mina and shed so much of tears in different places, and those eyes which saw the Rosa Mubarak, which saw the green dome of Nabi alayhi salatu wasalam, which saw the Jali Mubarak, which saw the Masjid, which saw the Riyazul Jannah, those eyes which saw the Kaabatullah Sharif, which the eyes that saw the Hajre Aswad, the eyes that saw the Muqam Ibrahim, the eyes that saw the Rukne Yamani, and the eyes that witnessed the Hatim Sharif, and the eyes that saw Mina and Muzdalifah and Arafat. Now where do we use those eyes after that? Where do we use that listening power after that? Where do we use the speech after that? Our hands and our feet which were walking round and round that Kaaba Sharif. Will it be appropriate and befitting a person that those feet which were given the opportunity to walk on that place where the feet of my beloved Nabi Sallallahu Alaihi Wasallam walked, now we take the same feet to the cinema, disco, rave club or haram establishments. Will it be befitting? So therefore we now once again read one Naat Sharif and make some zikrullah. 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

0: 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Listen to the words and listen to the meaning. Picture yourselves at the Roza Mubarak. ان کے دربار اقدس میں جب بھی کوئی غمزدہ آ گیا، تشنا کام آ گیا. 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Allah Ta'ala gives him the opportunity to go and stand at the Roza Mubarak, to read his salat and salam at the Roza of Nabi Pak sallallahu alayhi wa sallam. غم غلط ہو گئے، معصیت دل گئی. 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His worries, his pain, his suffering, it seems to vanish totally. Believe me, at that moment, no matter what kind of pain the person must have gone with, sometimes a person has got severe headache, sometimes he's got terrible stomachache, and sometimes he's got this worry and this problem and that problem. Whatever that problem, if he's going with sincerity, with ikhlas, and he has made plenty of tawbah and istighfar, and then he has presented himself. And then the moment he comes closer and closer to the Roza Mubarak, and he stands there with respect and says, As-salatu was-salamu alayka ya Rasulallah. 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As-salatu was-salamu alayka. يا خير خلق الله. You don't know where that pain and that problem all disappears. غم غلط ہو گئے، معصیت دل گئی، مغفرت عافیت کا پیام آ گیا. 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It is as if the whole world came into an state of ecstasy and joy. Dil ko lazzat mili, the heart receives such kind of enjoyment, such kind of peace, tranquility, sukoon, such kind of kaifiyat. 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When the name of Rasul Pak sallallahu alayhi wa sallam came upon my lips, he says, my eyes welled with tears. Imagine at the Roza Mubarak, the person is standing there. He knows that a meter or two away from him rests the beloved of Allah tabaraka wa ta'ala, without whom, or if it had not been for his coming, Allah ta'ala would not have created the heavens and the earth. The one whose name we take from wherever we may be in the world, in azans, in iqamat, in durood sharif, in tashahud, the one who we say was a guide for mankind till the day of Qiyamah, the one who we say the Qur'an Sharif was revealed upon him, the one whose shafaat and intercession we will be in need of before even the doors of Jannah are open for us. Now we have Nabiye Pak sallallahu alayhi wa sallam just a meter or two away, a few meters away, and we are standing and saying, As-salatu was-salamu alayka ya Rasulallah. So now the person who has been blessed with that opportunity, is it appropriate that the person should be missing his salat, not giving zakat, stealing, committing crime, gambling, taking drugs after having returned from there, associating once again with those same illicit beloveds? Then what kind of hajj is that? So hajj is a great ni'mat, a great bounty, but great responsibility also after hajj.
1: Dil ko lazzat mili chashm purnam hui jab zubaan par Muhammad ka naam aa gaya sallallahu alaihi wasallam. 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In the house of Hazrat Aisha radiallahu ta'ala anha also, ayat are revealed. In the masjid, ayat are revealed. 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In the night of Miraj, all the Anbiya alayhi salatu wasalam have been gathered. Nabi alayhi salatu wasalam is then told to make the imamat.
0: muqtadis were not like us, muqtadis were anbiya alayhi salatu wa salam. We'll stop there, and may Allah tabaraka wa ta'ala give us all the tawfiq of amal.

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We, the most sinful ones on the surface of the earth, have raised our begging bowls before you, my Allah. There is no one for us besides you. 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Ey mere maula, ey rabbe kareem, tujhe chhod ke hum gande jaye kaha. Where do we go, my beloved Allah? There is no other door for us that we can tap. Where can we get forgiveness of our sins besides at your door, my Allah? Oh, my beloved Allah, Allah, Allah. Forgive each and every one of us. Forgive us our major sins, our minor sins, sins that we committed knowingly or unknowingly, in the light of day or darkness of nights. Forgive the sins of our eyes, of our ears, our tongues, our hands and feet, our heart and mind. My beloved Allah, in sins we gain nothing except restlessness, anxiety, worries and problems. Distance us from Nafs and Shaitan. Nafs and Shaitan have ganged up against us. They want to see us destroyed. They want to see us humiliated. They want to see us suffering. They want to see us dragged down the gutters. My beloved Allah, you want to give us a life of peace, of happiness, of contentment. Make us the fish that swims deep down in your ocean of marifat. Distance us from all evil, my Allah. Make us yours and become ours. If you are not ours, nothing will be ours. If you are ours, everything will be ours. My beloved Allah, we are ashamed of the sins that we have been committing. You have seen everything, you have heard everything, you know everything. You could have seized us there and then and brought embarrassment and shame and disgrace. How tolerant you are. In spite of all our sins, you are giving us so much to eat and drink and wear and travel around. My beloved Allah, we are seeking forgiveness. You dearly love forgiveness of the sins of the sinners when they turn towards you with repentance. Tonight, after this majlis of zikr, after this majlis of tawbah, we are turning towards you and making tawbah from all sins that we have committed. My beloved Allah, bless us all with the best of dunya and the best of akhir. We know that we are deserving of the worst of all punishment because of our actions. But my beloved Allah, you don't love punishment. Ya Rab karam se apne tu dono jahan de. With your fazal, with your kindness, with your ihsan and your favor, bless us with the best of both worlds. The best of dunya and the best of akhir. Ya Rab karam se apne tu dono jahan de, jo mustahiq ghazab ka hai usko aman de. We who are deserving of the most severe punishment, bless us with amnesty by Allah.
Governments of the world give so many people amnesty. My beloved Allah, we seek from you amnesty. We seek from you protection. We seek from you salvation and najat. Don't turn away your glance of mercy and forgiveness, my beloved Allah, because of our actions. Ya Allah, give us the tawfiq to make our namaz 5 times a day. To fast in Ramadan, to give zakat if due, to go for hajj if farz. Give us the tawfiq to fulfill the rights of all, our parents, our children, wives, brothers, sisters, family members, and the ummah of Nabi alayhi salatu wasalam. Bless us with the tawfiq to fulfill the rights of even the non-Muslims, the rights of animals. My beloved Allah, make us yours and become ours. Those who are sick and ailing, give them shifa. We are spiritually sick, we are physically ill. Bless us with complete shifa from all ailments, sicknesses and diseases. Those who are in hospitals, in clinics, in homes or amongst us, whosoever is suffering from any kind of physical or spiritual sickness. Ya Allah, remove the pain, the suffering, the sicknesses. Bless us with complete shifa. Those who are weak, give them strength. Those who are in poverty, give them halal wealth. Those who are in financial difficulties, remove their difficulties with plenty of rizq halal. Those who have no children, bless them with pious and righteous children. Those whose children have gone on to drinks, drugs, vices, evils, wine, women, songs. Ya Allah, bring them back onto Sirat Mustaqim. Give the parents the himmat and courage to throw out of their homes and lives all things that are causing such corruption in the lives of the children. Give us the himmat, my beloved Allah. Oh, my beloved Allah, in this month of December, entertainment is going to be laid out of the haram kind. The media, the television, the newspapers, the magazines, the advertisements from all sides will be inviting towards discos, cinemas, theatres, dance halls. Ah, my beloved Allah, hum kidhar jaye. Storms are going to lash at us. We are turning towards you, my beloved Allah. Protect us from all the evil that will be flooding our country and our areas in the world. Ey mere Allah, give us your muhabbat to such a level. And such muhabbat of Nabi alayhi salatu wasalam, that it becomes extremely easy for us to obey you and your beloved Nabi sallallahu alayhi wa sallam. Light up the fire of your love, my Allah, in our hearts. Give us the sweetness of iman in our hearts. Give us the taste of taqwa in our lives. Ey mere Rabbe Kareem, hamare haal par raham farma. Hum kamzor hai, zaeef hai, natawa hai. Hamare haal par raham farma. Open the floodgates of your maghfirat and mercy for us. Those hujjaj who are returning and those who have returned, Ya Allah, make their hajj maqbool and mabroor. Make them zariya of hidayat for mankind. Ya Allah, their duas are still accepted. Give us a share in their duas. Bless every haji with the tawfiq of being obedient to you and your beloved Nabi sallallahu alayhi wa sallam, and of being true ambassadors of Islam. Oh, my beloved Allah, my Rahim Allah, my Kareem Allah, we cannot live a second without your support. Mujhko jeene ka sahara chahiye.

0: برحمتك يا أرحم الراحمين. إن شاء الله الأذان will take place. Those who want to make wuzu can go 8:40. إن شاء الله will be jamaat.
1: One, this cursed enemy of man, he plows and he farms in the minds of men with the seeds of evil and sin. How are you going to protect yourself? He comes into that mind and then he tills that land which is called our brain and our mind. He tills it and then he plants these seeds in there. And of course, they're going to, then he keeps watering it and watering it and watering it all the time until it germinates, until it grows, until it fertilizes, and until it is harvested. Tell me, what destruction does shaitan do? How are you going to get Allah and His Rasul into your mind and into your heart? Islamic character and moral excellence, Islamic worth, Islamic wisdom, and Islamic wit are necessary to thwart and to defy shaitan and to keep shaitan at bay. Where Islamic character and discipline is wanting, there shaitan will always be found. For knowledge alone is not the key to success. That you must remember. Knowledge alone, though you may have, it is not the key to success. It is amal, it is conviction, it is trust in Allah, it is dependence in Allah, it is relying absolutely in the direction, teachings, and the sunnah of Sayyidina Rasulullah sallallahu alayhi wa sallam, coupled with knowledge and practice. All these goes hand in hand to give you success with dunya wa fil akhirah. Now we can go faster. That was the introduction to this part. Some of the ways adopted by shaitan to deceive the ignorant and uninformed or even misinformed people, and among these I include those who know but who do not practice their deen, are the following. Now we can go, as I say, fast. Here are examples which Allama Jawzi rahmatullahi has written down and which I have sort of taken from him and tempered it with the situation and the life of Muslims today. So I've taken him and his book from his book as a guideline, and I've taken today's life and the Muslim Ummah of today, and I've put it together in order to give you how shaitan operates on the uninformed and the ignorant Muslims of today. Number one, shaitan prefers to work on the mind and imagination of the ignorant and the indifferent peoples. Shaitan creates doubt and suspicion in their minds about Islamic beliefs and Islamic practices. Shaitan inveigles their mind with illusions. Inveigles their mind or inveigles their mind, it's actually inveigles. Shaitan inveigles means entices and seduces their minds with illusions. He comes in and he paints an illusion in the person's mind, a false dream in the person's mind. He creates false images in the imagination of the Muslim. He makes fraudulent promises, that inner voice we're talking about. He makes false and fraudulent promises to the mind of man. Shaitan comes in and he gives false assurances. He plants spurious ideas in the mind and in the hearts of men. He creates false hopes, false visions, and he makes immoral suggestions. This is how he tries to destroy, seduce, and to deceive men, some men. Shaitan, being a master knave and a master con man, as one who is used to treachery and double-crossing, seduces men and women with temptations and with desires, and then leaves them to sink and to rot. Through the mind and imagination of man, shaitan raises baseness, vileness, wickedness, and shamelessness, and then leads him into faithlessness and towards infidelity. Man's honor and man's incorruptibility, man's faith, Muslims' honesty and piety are tested to the limits of their endurance by shaitan, and very, very few Muslims have the willpower and the absolute faith and conviction to endure and to survive these attentions of shaitan. Oh yes, shaitan is very tricky, very cunning indeed, And Shaitan holds on to a person, a man or a woman, he holds on to them until he destroys them. His onslaught is brutal as it is callous. Only those with strong iman and yaqeen can hold on and even repel Shaitan. Many Muslim leaders, social, political, religious, economic, and even moral ones, and the multitudes of Muslims in general, succumb to the temptations of Shaitan. The lack of necessary faith, conviction, integrity, and moral probity and piety. And so, Allahu Akbar, this is what causes Shaitan to overcome them. And so Shaitan succeeds in deceiving and in seducing them. These are the qualities that they lack. The iman is not absolute. Weakness in iman. And yet it is simple. La ilaha illallah Muhammadur Rasulullah. That's it. Ati'ullah wa ati'ur Rasul. If you give yourself and your entire life and your mind and your heart to Allah and His Rasul, to Quran and Sunnah, you have the guidance. You can whack Shaitan. Otherwise Shaitan is going to whack you. Here it is, that is what is happening to us by and large. Now let me give you an example of what I have been saying. Shaitan comes to some faithful people. What I've done is, what I've said now is a bit difficult for all to understand, all of you perhaps to understand. So let me give you an example and you will understand what I've been saying in the last 5 minutes. Shaitan comes to some faithful people and he suggests to them that they consider and they reflect and meditate on the attributes and merits of Allah subhanahu wa ta'ala, telling them that many blessings and favors of Allah ta'ala will follow on it. Here comes Shaitan. Come in a dream, he may come in life, he comes as a very pious person. If he comes in life to you, for example, he comes in the guise of a very long tasbih and so on and so forth. And he comes in a very kindly way to you. In a dream he may come as a very enlightened person, as some great peer or sheikh. And he comes in the dream and he tells you that, look my brother, look my son, you know, you are a very pious person, you are a very good person, and you know you're trying your best. Every day you recite the name of Allah subhanahu wa ta'ala, you make tilawa every day, you make tasbih every day, very good. But now, obviously, I am sure that you want to earn more, you want to gain greater rewards. Who is going to say no? You say yes, and in your dream, you think to yourself, I'm a very fortunate person. Allah has accepted my du'as, Allah is accepting my zikrs, and therefore Allah has sent this holy person to me. In your mind that is what you think. And you think this is a great reward which you well deserve for the efforts you are making in zikrullah, in tasbih and in the deen. Okay, let's take it from there. As they indulge in this, telling them that many blessings and favors of Allah Ta'ala will follow, tells Shaitan. As they indulge in this, they increase their zikr. As they indulge in this, without proper guidance and advice from the extremely pious and saintly, Shaitan whispers to them, here comes the danger part. Now Shaitan comes, a few weeks later, Shaitan comes to me and says, you know, mashallah, you recite every day the 99 attributes of Allah subhanahu wa ta'ala, and now, you know, now you are thinking and concentrating on the various attributes of Allah subhanahu wa ta'ala as I advised you. Now I want you to take this a step further. Shaitan tells him that what you now must do is to give form, give shape, give size, and give substance to the sifat of Allah subhanahu wa ta'ala, and you will experience visions, certain visions and dreams you will have and experiences which will show how much reward and blessing. Right now you think of the basarat of Allah subhanahu wa ta'ala. Allah is all seeing, Allah is all hearing, Allah is alim, Allah is all knowing. Now give it form and shape. I mean, concentrate, put your mind upon. Meanwhile you're thinking that Allah, this is a very wise person, a very learned man, a great alim, a great sheikh, a great peer who is advising me. I'm very fortunate. I'm going to reach to spiritual heights and spiritual. Meanwhile, this is what Shaitan is planting in your mind. You will become, you know, you will receive certain powerful gifts from Allah subhanahu wa ta'ala if you do this. So So the person goes on, now give it, Sami, Allah is all hearing, give it shape. How? What is the form and shape of Allah? How is the hearing of Allah subhanahu wa ta'ala? And then this man, because he doesn't know Islamic law, he doesn't know what the fiqh ruling is on this matter, he doesn't know what the aqidah of Islam is in this matter, he is in that way an ignorant person. He may have many other qualifications besides, he may be a rich and wealthy man, but there it is, now shaitan comes in. And remember, shaitan knows how learned you are, and shaitan knows and he watches you, what your practices are and what your sincerity levels are. Allahu Akbar. Then shaitan provides them with false interpretations about their rising spiritualism and power, giving form, size and shape to Allah subhanahu wa ta'ala is impossible. Look, this is Islamic law. Laysa kamislihi shay. Quran says very clearly, how can the limited mind imagine the unlimited and the infinite? Impossible. How can we give form and shape to Allah's basarat, to Allah's samat, the hearing capacity of Allah and the knowing capacity? We cannot, it's impossible. Any of the attributes of Allah subhanahu wa ta'ala, we cannot give form, shape. What kind of ears has Allah got? What kind of eyes has Allah got? You know, all these things, is it possible? What kind of intellect has Allah subhanahu wa ta'ala got? But shaitan makes these people imagine and give it form and substance and shape. And they do so. And they think they are on the right path. And do. If they only knew what the Islamic ruling is, they would have cut shaitan right there. But they don't know. And these, some of them are very good people, pious people, devout people, people who perform their waqtus, their salah, zikrullah, tasbih. But due to ignorance of Islamic law, giving form, size and shape to Allah Ta'ala is impossible. And when I recited the ayat, Laysa kamislihi shay, Allah subhanahu wa ta'ala himself says, there is nothing in creation that can compare in any way whatsoever with Allah subhanahu wa ta'ala. It is unthinkable to give form, shape, size, substance to Allah subhanahu wa ta'ala. It is beyond the scope of man, beyond his intellect. To this effect, I wish to quote the following hadith. Hazrat Abu Huraira radiallahu ta'ala anhu narrated that Rasulullah sallallahu alayhi wa sallam said, and I quote, a time will come when people will ask strange questions such as, Allah created us, but who created Allah? Abu Huraira radiallahu ta'ala comments that he was once, this is now after he heard this hadith from Rasulullah sallallahu alayhi wa sallam, and Hazrat Abu Huraira radiallahu ta'ala lived for quite a while after the demise of Sayyidina Rasulullah sallallahu alayhi wa sallam. So he says during his lifetime, after Nabi Kareem sallallahu alayhi wa sallam passed away, he says he was once seated when an Iraqi person, he is saying which nationality the person is, no inferences, it could have been a Syrian, it could have been an Arab, it could, but in hadith, in narrating, they are very careful. What they know about the person, they describe and tell us. So don't read anything into this. Hazrat Abu Huraira radiallahu ta'ala anhu says, comments. What does he comment on? On this hadith of the Nabi sallallahu alayhi wa sallam, wherein Rasulullah sallallahu alayhi wa sallam says that a time will come when people, meaning when Muslim, a time will come when people will ask strange questions such as, this is the words of the Nabi, such as, Allah created us, but who created Allah? So Hazrat Abu Huraira radiallahu ta'ala, who narrated this hadith, he says, he comments that he was once seated when an Iraqi person asked him, O Abu Huraira, Allah created us, but who created Allah? He is a Sahabi seated. Hazrat Abu Huraira radiallahu ta'ala, a learned man, a companion of the Nabi sallallahu alayhi wa sallam, very close, who narrated many, many hadiths. This Iraqi person asks him, he doesn't know what the hadith of the Nabi sallallahu alayhi wa sallam is. And he asks, O Abu Huraira, Allah created us, but who created Allah? On hearing these words, Hazrat Abu Huraira radiallahu ta'ala says that I plugged my ears with my fingers and I cried aloud And I quote what he said. He says, Rasulullah sallallahu alayhi wa sallam has spoken the truth. Verily, Allah is one. Allah is one who is eternally besought by all. Allah begetteth not, nor was Allah begotten. And there is none comparable to Allah. This is, in other words, what Hazrat Abu Huraira radiallahu ta'ala, and this, whenever you hear something of this kind, then what Hazrat Abu Huraira radiallahu ta'ala, and you can do this also in as a sunnah of one of the Sahabis, is to recite, قُلْ هُوَ اللَّهُ أَحَدْ اللَّهُ السَّمَدْ لَمْ يَلِدْ وَلَمْ يُولَدْ وَلَمْ يَقُلْ لَهُ كُفْوًا أَحَدْ. This is what Hazrat Abu Huraira. In other words, you recite that because it is one of the great ayat of the Quran which expresses one's absolute and firm conviction and faith in the oneness of Allah subhanahu wa ta'ala. It is known as Surah Tawheed. Here is a commentary coming up of this particular hadith. The last portion of this hadith is from Surah Tawheed, Surah 112 of the Quran Majid. Man is governed by his sensory perceptions. What is the sensory perceptions of man? They are the general receptacle of impressions derived from the external world. And it is the central seat of consciousness of man. Whatever we know, whatever we learn, whatever knowledge we possess, each and every man and woman, we acquire that learning, that knowledge through our sensory perceptions. Some of us call it our senses. I've called it your sensory perceptions because it is the seat of human consciousness. It is a receptacle, in other words, it is that part of the human body which on which are cast impressions from the extra, from the outside. And by the extent of our understanding, as to matters beyond our grasp and intellect, well, these are simply out of our depth. Man reaches an opinion or comes to a conclusion or finding on the basis of reason. Reason arrived at from a judgment of situations and conditions and positions and places. What about matters that are unrelated? What I am saying here basically is, we say there was an earthquake in Cairo at certain time at a certain place, and this is the amount of damage. Immediately you and I relate, right? We say Cairo is in Egypt or the United Arab Republic. It has a population, Cairo has a population of 6-7 million people. The area that has been indicated where the earthquake was or the earth tremor was is in that part of Cairo, eastern, western, northern. You know, we can work it out precisely. The area that has been indicated where the earthquake was or the earth tremor was is in that part of Cairo, eastern, western, northern. You know, we can work it out more or less. And that particular village or place, there's so many people living there, we identify. How? How do we do this? Because we have so learned. We have learned to acquaint and to relate to place, position and so on. That is how we do it. Alright, somebody comes in and says, so many people were killed in Durban. Immediately we know, Durban, the province of Natal, there's so many people in Durban, and this murder or killing or whatever took place is in that particular area. That is how we denote and we define and we describe on facts. What I'm asking you here is a man, Shaitan comes to him and Shaitan tells him to draw a picture of Allah subhanahu wa ta'ala, an impression of Allah subhanahu wa ta'ala in his mind. I think that is impossible. But this man is a jahil. He doesn't know Islamic law. He doesn't know Islamic ruling. And so he starts thinking. And he starts giving. And Shaitan helps him along and Shaitan says, draws a big ear or a big eye. Shaitan, you see, Allah's eye is so big, it is occupying the heavens, and with this huge eye of Allah, Allah looks upon and watches the whole earth, and this is how Allah can see everything. Now that image has been created in his imagination, in his mind, by Shaitan. And the man starts believing it. And then, going a stage further, a week or two later, or a month or two later, as he makes his zikr about Allah's basarat, about Allah being basir, then Shaitan goes so much more that Shaitan creates, in that huge eye that is in this man's vision, he creates like light coming out of those eyes. and pouring onto earth. Shaitan can do this. This is most the falseness of shaitan. And now this person thinks, yes, I'm getting spiritually uplifted, elevated spiritually. He says, now I can see how Allah judges. This is how Allah knows everything that is going on earth. Go to a third stage, and then he will show him earth, and he will show Allah's rays that coming from Allah's eyes penetrating under the earth and seeing everything that is inside the earth. So what I'm saying, you will be surprised, maybe you're not, but this is in the kitabs. This is how it is written that he makes people imagine. A huge ear, you know, one ear covering the one half of the world, the other ear covering the other half of the world. This is how Allah can hear everything. This is how shaitan does it. I mean, different people, different ways. But this is what I'm asking you here, this is what I'm asking. That we learn to describe and say things, give news, by identifying places, objects and so on, position, situation. We relate in this way. That is how we derive our knowledge. My question to such people is here, man reaches an opinion or comes to a conclusion, a judgment, finding the basis of reason arrived at from a judgment of situation, conditions, positions and places. Now what about matters? What about that knowledge that is unrelated, that results from dissociation and inconnection, which has no position, which has no place, which has no time, which is timeless? There is no connection, there is no association, there is no relation. Man relates to time and to manner and to mode and to method and description to reach an understanding on a matter. What about matters that are not related to any of these fundamental factors which man needs to understand and to be informed, to make matters intelligible for him, to become enlightened on matters? How can one, however, understand the undefinable? How can man understand

shapes are given to the divine, to Allah, and shaitan then leads them into unbelief and idol worship. This is but one of the ways that shaitan uses. There are many other ways. I have merely given you one, the most dangerous one, how shaitan leads them into shirk and kufr. Number two, shaitan also works on the sensitivities of people. He suggests to them and he deceives them into having many prejudices, warped views, slanted visions, intolerances, and fanatical opinions on matters. The aim of shaitan is to create divisions and frictions among men, to make them argue and to fight against one another, to create racial bias and intolerance. You know, this means even this racism is a product of shaitan. Shaitan sows suspicion and discord among men. Shaitan is in his element when he is causing eruptions and dissensions among men. The ultimate aim of shaitan is that people show ingratitude to Allah subhanahu wa ta'ala, and that they become defiant, arrogant and aggressive, and that they lose their self-control and self-discipline. It then becomes easy for shaitan to seduce them into all kinds of sins and evils. Their passions and their heated feelings come under the control of shaitan, who causes them to behave like animals and brutes. Obedience to Allah Ta'ala and Rasulullah sallallahu alaihi wasallam is the last thing on people's mind when they are fighting each other. I am a Libyan, I am a Saudi, I am an Egyptian. All these feelings, where did I am a Sudanese? Where did all I am a Syrian, I am an Iraqi, I am an Iranian, I am an Indian, I am a Pakistani. Isn't it happening? It's happening all the time. I am at this, I am at that, tribal loyalties, family loyalties. The very thing that Islam came to remove from the surface of the earth, there it is. Shaitan thrives on that. He creates all kind of bias. Here in South Africa, we know we've lived with it for so long. That is a black man. His hair is like this. He stinks and he smells. Where do all these things come from? Where do these things come from? Where do these feelings come from? And with some, it has become such a hatred. And we know what the Islamic ruling is. Do we know? Do we know what the Islamic law is in this matter? Do we know what Allah's teaching is in this matter? Do we know what Sunnah teaching and Sunnah practice is in this matter? Then how can any Muslim... What is this actually? Who pushes it into our mind? Who drives it into our hearts and into our minds? We live with it, we practically believe in it. Yes, there are thousands amongst us, millions all over the world Muslims, that hold firmly to this. Yes, there are people amongst us also who say a black man is so unintellectual that, you know, he can never come to our level. Yeah, Muslims say these things. How can it be, brothers? How can we hold on? Who puts it into our mind and makes us believe absolutely in it? And we categorize and we say, this is the upper level, this is the second level, third level, all these divisions. Allahu Akbar. It doesn't come from Allah subhanahu wa ta'ala. It doesn't come from Sayyidina Rasulullah sallallahu alayhi wa sallam. It does not come from any of the Sahaba-i-Karam Ridwanullahi ta'ala alayhi majma'in. It does not come from any of our four leaders, four imams of the madahib that we believe in. If it does not come from them, then where does it come from? Why do we look down? Why do we look up to certain classes of people, and why do we look down upon certain classes of people? Why all the racial disparities and beliefs amongst us? You tell me why. It is strange, isn't it? Look how shaitan creates the disharmony and dissension among people. Yes, we have this. It is an integral part. You will find an Arab saying, and yet Rasulullah sallallahu alaihi wasallam said, no Arab is better than a non-Arab. No non-Arab is better than an Arab. Teaching, fundamental, basic, and yet ask the Arabs. If he sees an Indian, Hindi, Chindi is rubbish. If he sees one from Yemen, he makes him a slave. He makes that Yemen slave for him, and he says, look, I'm boss, you servant. I'm master, you are slave. And he makes him work on the basis that the one is racially superior than the other. It is happening. And he will deny him, he will pay him less, he will mock him, he will laugh at him, he will swear him, he will abuse him as a human being. This is not Islamic teaching. And it is happening, and they believe in it firmly. On what basis? That is why I tell you, how many millions of us are fighting against Allah and His Rasul, creating divisions that Islamic... What is this? It is a lack of knowledge of Islamic law, Islamic teaching. What do these people know about Islamic... Now, if there are millions amongst us who do not know what the Islamic law and what the Islamic

0: teaching is, then who is at fault for shaitan coming into us and creating all? How many a Muslim nation has fought another purely on the basis, I Iraqi am better than Irani, I Irani am better than Iraqi, I Syrian am better than all these fights. So often have I heard it. The Egyptian running down another, the other running down an Egyptian, and it goes on all the time throughout the Muslim world. And then what about the petty divisions? All these feelings of nationalism, I am a this and I belong to this part of a certain country, and I belong to that part, I belong to the north, we northerners are superior to the southerners. Southerners say, no, we are superior to the northerners, and so it goes on and on, a vicious circle. Who creates this? Do you see what a masterful grip shaitan has over our minds and our imaginations? Then I ask myself, where is that ummah that Rasulullah sallallahu alayhi wa sallam created? Where are we gone to? Where are we going to? Example. The nationalism and the pride existing among many Muslim nations of the world, and the schisms and the sects found therein, are largely caused by our ignorance of the workings of the enemy of man, Shaitan. The colonialists were spurred on and guided by Shaitan in their enslavement of the Muslim peoples. You know, we pass the buck. We say, yes, you know, divide and rule and racial intolerances, divisions were created by the colonialists. Tell me, when Allah and His Rasul say a thing is haram, then it is haram. We don't have to say the colonialists came and destroyed us and planted this seed of racial intolerance and racial segregation to divide us. Why must we pass a buck to them? If Allah's law, if Rasulullah's teachings, if Sunnah, if Quran and Sunnah are against a thing, can we say our enemy, whether they be British or French or Jews or whoever, that they have stained us and indoctrinated us in those things, and therefore we cannot leave them? Up till now I have heard Muslims saying that it is the colonialists that through the laws of divide and rule have messed us up. They have created racial prejudices amongst us and religious and racial intolerances amongst us. Why blame the British? They were there for a while, they did that, they are gone. Why should we live with it for up till now? Allah and His Rasul and the laws of Islam so unclear to us that instead of we blaming ourselves for that which we are doing wrong, we pass the buck and we say they did it to us. No. The policy of divine and rule is an invention of Shaitan's mind also. He put it, Shaitan put it in their mind, this is the way you can break this Muslim ummah. Who planted that seed? Who told them that divide and rule is the way that you can govern the Muslim peoples and you can obtain power over them and over their peoples and over their lands and over their wealth? Where Muslims were one nation, one ummah, one brotherhood, one akhwa, the innovation of nationalism broke them apart and separated them from one another on false ground because of the ignorance of the Muslim leaders of that period. Ulama were not allowed to lead. The politicians, Muslim politicians, they took the forefront, they wanted to lead. The word of the ulama, al-haq, was ignored all along the line, as it is today. Allahu Akbar. And there we have that one akhwa, that one brotherhood, the unity of the Muslimin was broken in this way. And who was responsible? Largely, Shaitan was responsible for it. I'm not passing the buck onto Shaitan. What I'm saying, he plants these seeds of dissension and disunity of the Muslims, because his aim is to disunite and to break the Muslims and to make them weak in front of the kuffar. He planted it and he has separated us because of the ignorance of many of our leaders. The unity of the Muslim Ummah had to be destroyed by Shaitan. Divided, they would never rule again. We taking this century into consideration. I said what I have done is, Allama Jawzi rahmatullah alayhi has written it down, this is the poison that Shaitan spreads amongst us. I have taken what he has written, I have taken consideration of the last century, his book was written 600-700 years ago, I have taken the period after him, the post Allama Jawzi period, the post Talbis Iblis period, and I've put it down here as to how Shaitan is causing us to become divided and weak. The intention of Shaitan was this Muslimin, we must weaken them and destroy them, divide and rule. He introduced into the British mind, into the French mind, into all the colonial rulers' mind. At one time he went to each of them and he planted the seed amongst them, and the idea was the Muslims must never rule again. Subjected, they would never rise again. If they were made the subject of the kuffar, the subjects, practical slaves of the kuffar, they would never rise again. This was the cunning plan and strategy of shaitan. Muslim lands had to be placed in the control of surrogates so that the West could control and dictate affairs. In other words, they would take the cream of the Muslim nations, send them to the West, indoctrinate them, incline them towards evil and so, make them worldly and material minded, and then send them back and make them surrogates, and then put them into corridors of power in their lands, and then of course the West and the Kuffar would rule. Okay, most of their lands had to be taken away from them, especially those in Europe. Particularly they, what they had to do was, in Europe also at that time, the colonial rulers of that period, meaning the British and the French and the Germans, and or take all those that have ruled over Muslim lands and the Dutch peoples, and Shaitan went to each one of them and he put this into them, that Muslim lands must be taken away from them, so that never will a Muslim country ever rise again in Europe. This was achieved in particular after the two world wars, when under the direction and guidance of Shaitan, Muslim power was shattered and broken and their lands divided amongst unbelievers. Shaitan, in human guise, disguised as a human being, directed the consultations and the deliberations and the eventual resolutions of the enemies of the Muslims after the two world wars, leading to the final collapse and disintegration of Muslim power, particularly that held by the Turks, the Ottoman peoples. We find this happening at the end of the First World War at the Paris Peace Conference held at Versailles in 1919. Brothers, there is no time here. You take the Paris Peace Conference of 1919 and you read it up. You read up the 1,000-odd pages of the deliberations and the consultations and the kinds of resolutions that were passed there. And you stand shocked and amazed. You say, but who put this in their mind? What is Shaitan's work? This is his work. And everywhere along the line you will see how that Paris Peace Conference, how the meetings ran, and how Muslim countries were chopped and divided and broken up, and how the, and you find the hand of Shaitan in all of this. And remember, two ways. One, Shaitan comes in, the kuffar are his slaves. He comes in, he occupies the body of that kafir, and then he sends the suggestions and he puts the resolution. Some of them are so strange, they come out like a bolt from the blue. And you say, but how did this man come to this? And you say, well, this is Shaitan. This is from Shaitan. That you know this happened. You know when Rasulullah sallallahu alaihi wasallam was surrounded in Makkah Mukarramah for the Hijrah. Whose plan was it? Who came? This is Haq, brothers. Who came to that meeting and suggested to the Quraysh that one man from every tribe has hold a sword and all of them together must hit with their swords to slay Rasulullah sallallahu alaihi wasallam. Whose plan was that? How clear it is that the one, that old man that came to that meeting, Darul Nadwa, which was the call it the House of Parliament of the Quraysh at that time, where they used to have meetings and they used to adopt resolutions against the Muslimin. For what reason? To destroy the Muslims. That Islam should never rise again. At that very first plot and scheme that was held, who came in there as an old man? How clearly we know it was Shaitan that came in. How many? They are in the kitabs, in the hadiths. Clear narration. And he came in there and he said, no, look, they couldn't reach a corner. What shall we do? If this tribe slays, then the family, the Banu Hashim, are going to go after that tribe and finish them off. And if that tribe, they're going to go after them. So what must we do? And they are thinking and worrying and thinking and worrying, and here comes in an old man and knocks at the door and open, and he says, I've come to help you and I've come to guide you, you know. I think you've got a problem. And he sits quietly, and when everybody is finished, then he puts the suggestion forward. Abu Jahl says, yes, you are right. And so it is adopted. Now when you read the Paris Peace Conference, not the whole thing, but where it comes to the Muslim lands and the Muslim powers, you find this type of suggestion coming up. Right out of the blue comes in, of how to destroy the Muslim peoples, the Muslim governments, and to take away and rob the Muslims of their lands so that they never rise again. Allah. Brothers, nowhere have I come across where Shaitan's hand has been shown. But here and there you notice that even the kuffar admitting that this is the hand of the devil, they also know this, that when something comes out which is not existing in any of their minds, then they also say the devil's hand is involved. Allahu Akbar. Here, I'm going to finish up now. Shaitan in human guise directed the consultations, deliberations and eventual resolutions of the enemies of Muslims, leading to the final collapse and disintegration of Muslim power. And I have said here two ways. One is where Shaitan occupies the mind of one of his slaves, meaning one of the kafirs, and or he appears in, adopts a shape of a body, like a person, a great advisor, a great counselor, you know, he adopts a shape and he comes in there representing such and such a body or panel or nation, and he schemes his way and comes in. He's an old schemer, he's very clever, and he comes in through the door and he becomes a participant in that particular discussion. We find this happening at the end of the First World War at the Paris Peace Conference held in Versailles in 1919. Brothers, one thing I want to mention here, and this is also no biases, men. It is strange, isn't it, that at Versailles, more than half the people who discussed and deliberated and made past resolutions, happens, you can read it up who the delegates were peoples of Jewish origin. And this also happened at the end of the Second World War at the following conferences: at the Potsdam Conference, at the Tehran Conference, and at the Yalta Conferences. Three were held after the Second World War during 1945, when resolutions were passed and plots were made and schemes, and you can see how they decide what must we do with this Muslim country, that one, how they plotted and they planned and so on. It is not surprising to find that certain Jewish people were at the helm of these discussions and decisions. They seem to have a very special affinity and relationship with Shaitan and with the promotion of evil throughout the world. The Muslims are the only people, if they are obedient to Allah Ta'ala and Sayyidina Rasulullah sallallahu alayhi wa sallam, and if they are united instead of being fragmented, who can take the leadership of the world and who can save this world from disaster. No other nation and no other people can do this. The unbelievers are led by Shaitan. They are too crafty, too devious, too cunning, and too selfish in their reasoning to ever rule the world with justice. There will never be peace in the world as long as the kuffar, the unbelieving nations, are in power. The Muslims, and I say this with complete sincerity and with no bias against the kuffar, they cannot understand the meaning of truth and honesty and lack of prejudice, lack of selfishness. The Muslims are the only people who have the strong moral and spiritual ground and the sincerity and the capacity and the distinguishing ability to achieve peace and prosperity for all the nations and all the peoples of the world. And the sooner we get there, the better it will be for mankind. Jazakumullah wa akhiru da'wana anil hamdulillahi rabbil alameen. Malaikas with us, kiraman katibin, the two malaikas that record everything, like that Shaitan is with us also. And it is not one shaitan with us or two, there can be hundreds of them surrounding us, making waswas. Feeling that is important, I've included this also. I have left out a lot of things, but that I've included. So this week and next week, we will do that part, because it is so important and it touches each one of our life. And I think before we finish up, we should know how shaitan deals with each one of us, how he makes waswas of each one of us. Jazakumullah, let's proceed. نحمده ونصلي على رسوله الكريم أما بعد فأعوذ بالله من الشيطان الرجيم بسم الله الرحمن الرحيم الحمد لله all thanks and all praises are due to Allah subhanahu wa ta'ala, our maker Allah, our creator Allah, our sustainer Allah, and we also send darood and salam upon the beloved and the final messenger of Allah subhanahu wa ta'ala, the Khatimun Nabiyyin, Sayyidina wa Nabiyyina Muhammadur Rasulullah sallallahu alayhi wa sallam. We thank Allah subhanahu wa ta'ala for having performed Salatul Asr with Jama'ah in this house of Allah subhanahu wa ta'ala in Primrose Park in South Africa, in the Cape Province, and we also make shukr to Allah subhanahu wa ta'ala that we belong to the ummah of Sayyidina wa Nabina Muhammadur Rasulullah sallallahu alayhi wa sallam, and that we are known as the followers of Islam, we are known as the Muslimin, meaning we belong to among the nations of the world those people that have submitted themselves and surrendered themselves entirely to the commandments of Allah subhanahu wa ta'ala and the teachings, sunnah teachings of Muhammadur Rasulullah sallallahu alayhi wa sallam. Bearing this in mind, we are now doing the story of Shaitan, and we have titled it Shaitan's Plan for Man. We are busy with the chapter wherein we are learning how Shaitan makes waswas, seduces and deceives the leaders of the Muslim Ummah. Ending off last week, we spoke about how Shaitan went to the leaders of the Kafirin, Munafikin and Mushrikin at the end of the First and the Second World War, and how he caused those leaders. He went into the hearts and he went into the minds of the leaders of the Kuffar, or he appeared to them as a delegate, as a very important minister or delegate of some country. He assumed a form and a shape and a disguise of some very important personality of that particular day. And he took on that human disguise and he appeared there as a delegate, as a very important member, maybe even the chairman. Or alternatively, he went into the heart and the mind, because Shaitan can enter the body of a person. And so he entered the mind and the body of one of the delegates, and he instructed him how the Muslim countries must be destroyed. And I said, when you read through those sections of the resolutions of the First and Second World War, particularly the Second World War, how they tore up into bits and pieces, into shreds, the countries of Islam that were to be found in Europe and Asia, that belonged to the Ottoman Empire, which lasted for 800 years, which ruled with justice over more than 70 nations of the Muslim Empire, known as the Ottoman Empire, and there was justice and peace. And how eventually, when Shaitan decided they should be destroyed, also when Muslims became relaxed and became corrupt, immoral in many instances, the governors of the Turkish Empire, then how Shaitan smashed them and removed them and destroyed that empire. Now that was in number two, and that was only a note which I gave. Now we start with the third way. Number three, Shaitan creates all kinds of doubts and confusions in one's mind, being an arch deceiver and having a deep understanding of human weaknesses. Shaitan fills the human mind with all kinds of subtle and cunning and deceitful thoughts and ideas, and he then artfully provides man with moral justifications, with expedient gestures, and with amazing quirks. The aim of Shaitan is to mislead man and to deceive man. Shaitan continuously pours evil thoughts and suggestions into the mind of man, a mind which becomes blank of Allah subhanahu wa ta'ala, which no longer thinks of zikrullah, which no longer carries out the sunnah of Hazrat Muhammad Mustafa sallallahu alayhi wa sallam, a mind caught up with material desires and objectives, a mind free of the remembrance of Allah, a mind disinclined to sunnah and ibadah, and then Shaitan leads it astray. Here are a few ways used by Shaitan to lead people into kufr or shirk or into nifaq, meaning making them hypocrites. First method, number one, Shaitan whispers to people that each person's fate is, these are just a few examples, this lengthy paragraph that I've given you, and this I've told you how he goes now into the mind of man and how he confuses and deceives the mind of man. Here are a few examples to make it easier for you to understand what I've just introduced, his methodology. Shaitan whispers to people that each person's taqdeer, fate, is signed and sealed by Allah subhanahu wa ta'ala. You know, we've heard the kalam is dry. Your taqdeer is set by Allah subhanahu wa ta'ala. Nothing can change it. No power on earth can change your taqdeer. I stated it like this, that each man's fate is decreed by Allah subhanahu wa ta'ala, and no person can act contrary to the taqdeer that is set for him by Allah subhanahu wa ta'ala. This restricts, they say, shaitan comes into the mind and he says, you are a Muslim. This is the decree of Allah subhanahu wa ta'ala for you. Your taqdeer is set, the pen is dry. This restricts the freedom, your freedom, the freedom of the individual, the freedom to choose and the right to decide. Independence of mind and freedom of expression. Therefore, why should Allah ta'ala, na'uzu billah, Allah make me maaf for saying this, but shaitan puts this question in the person's mind, therefore, why should Allah ta'ala punish people if they commit sin and if they do wrong? It is decreed you will do wrong. It is decreed you will commit sin. It is decreed you will steal. It is decreed you will do harm to other people. Now, shaitan comes into the mind and he tells that Muslim, he tells him, now why should Allah punish you? Because Allah is making you do this. This is what shaitan. Now this is how shaitan poisons the mind of a Muslim and makes a Muslim do things which are haram. Second example. Shaitan places this thought in people's mind. Why should pious people suffer from poverty and sinful people live in prosperity? He says, look at the people of Somalia. They are innocent people. What harm have they done? They are salih people. They perform salah. Why should they suffer from such starvation? From such sickness and disease? Why should there be thousands, more than a million Somalians that are dying of hunger? Why? Have died and are dying on a daily basis. Almost 5,000 are dying per week. Why? Innocent children, I'm naming only one country like Somalia, innocent children are dying by the hundreds, by the thousands every week. I mean, what have they done? What is shaitan doing? Shaitan comes into our mind and he places this idea because he wants us to be thankless. He wants us to rebel against Allah subhanahu wa ta'ala. He wants us to show ingratitude towards Allah subhanahu wa ta'ala. You and I are taught, ala kulli hal, alhamdulillah. Alhamdulillah, ala kulli hal. No matter what happens, be it in prosperity, be it in success, be it in suffering, be it in hardship, be it in good health, be it in sickness, we must always say, shukar ya Allah, alhamdulillah. That's what you and I are taught. Shaitan comes and says, why must you say alhamdulillah? I mean, here are innocent people suffering, so why must you say alhamdulillah? What is the need to praise that God that is making innocent people suffer like this? He just puts the thought in there. He doesn't force it. He just plants the thought. Now the person starts wondering, but yes, if that Allah is Rahman, if that Allah is Rahim, if that Allah is Qadir ala kulli shay, why is Allah subhanahu wa ta'ala making those people suffer? And you go into some other country. So take a country like Bahrain. Take a country like Kuwait. Take any of those Middle Eastern countries. Take the United Arab Emirates. Small islands amongst the richest in the world. And there, many people, not all, but many people, particularly the rich and wealthy people, they're the millionaires, are committing so many sins, so many wrongs, so many evils. They are so negligent of their deen, their salah, their zakah, and so on. What about those people? Why isn't Allah subhanahu wa ta'ala punishing those people? Questions like that shaitan plants in the mind to create doubt in the mind and to create unbelief. In other words, to in some form or another make a person doubt the mercy of Allah subhanahu wa ta'ala. I'm not giving answers here. All I'm giving you is the kind of poison and poisonous thoughts that shaitan plants and injects into the mind of the Muslimin in order to take them away from Allah subhanahu wa ta'ala, in order to deceive them and make them stray from the Sirat-e-Mustaqim. If you want to know the answer is simple. The answer is Allah subhanahu wa ta'ala has perfect wisdom. Whatever Allah does, we make shukr. For Allah knows better than we do. The malaikas told Allah subhanahu wa ta'ala, man, ya Allah, is constituted of clay. He is made of clay and water. And clay and water is composed of elements that will create mischief on earth. Man is composed of fire and water, the elements of earth and wind These are the components. Man is composed of these four elements, and if you put these four elements together, inshallah, when we do the subject of creation in Ramadan, I'm saying this because that is what I'm preparing, when we do the subject of creation, then in there I will tell you further and elaborate further. Man is constituted of these elements, I mean of earth, and these are the elements of earth, wind, water, fire, and earth. And that these things taken together, each one is a power on its own. And you put them together, there's a fusion. And this fusion is combustible, and it is, these elements make up that man becomes very mischievous. He is inclined to mischief. So, Shaitan says, the Malaikas told Allah subhanahu wa ta'ala, you have fashioned this creation out of earth of Adam, and Adam and his children are going to occupy earth, and they will create bloodshed and murder on earth. Ya Allah, they are going along from the elements that man is composed of. And this is what there is, will be bloodshed in the world, on earth. What did Allah subhanahu wa ta'ala tell them? Inni a'lamu ma la ta'lamun. Allah subhanahu wa ta'ala said, I know better than what you do. My wisdom is greater than Allah's wisdom is perfect. Whatever Allah does on earth, it may appear to you and to me to be harsh. But is it really? Or is it the mercy of Allah subhanahu wa ta'ala? All the time, the rahmah of Allah subhanahu wa ta'ala. And whatever Allah subhanahu wa ta'ala does is right, because His wisdom is far beyond our understanding. That is the jawab, that is the reply. Whatever Allah does, we accept, because Allah acts in the wisdom, in His wisdom, which wisdom is perfect. We cannot understand, because we cannot understand, we accept. Our belief is that, our aqidah is that Allah subhanahu wa ta'ala always acts for the best. So we make shukr and we say alhamdulillah, and we derive a lesson out of that. So, this is what shaitan does. Third, this first one, you know which one it was, about takdeer. The second one, you know, where shaitan comes in and he says, why are some people suffering? And why are, in other words, why are the sinners in prosperity? And why are the good people suffering? Thirdly, shaitan persuades people to be thankful and grateful when things go well, but to show thanklessness and ingratitude when things get tough. And when things get tough, they utter blasphemy and kufr caused by shaitan. Shaitan waswas them. This in the Quran Sharif, there is an ayat in the Quran Majid where Allah subhanahu wa ta'ala says, they sail on the oceans, and when the waves are calm, they are glad and they are happy and thankful to Allah subhanahu wa ta'ala. But when the waves get rough, when the winds start and the currents grow stronger and the boats start to rock, then they say why, and they show ingratitude and thanklessness to Allah subhanahu wa ta'ala. That is verses of the Quran. Here, shaitan does exactly the same. When things are smooth and going well, when a man is employed and there's money and there's bread at home, there's money to buy clothing and to pay their debts and everything goes well, then they say, alhamdulillah, they're there for their waqtus, they were there for their salah, they give their zakat. But when things get tough and harsh and hard, then they say, why did Allah subhanahu wa ta'ala do this to me? Why not somebody else? Immediately, those are words of kufr that are being uttered, of ingratitude to Allah subhanahu wa ta'ala. When the children are well, the mother is happy. Alhamdulillah, all are in good health. Let one of the children get sick, let one of the children die, why did my child die? Why not somebody else's child? Why my child? Why did Allah take my child away? Spoken out of love. But is it right? Or should we be thankful? Yes. You can weep when Ibrahim, the son of Rasulullah sallallahu alaihi wasallam, died. Qasim died. Nabi sallallahu alaihi wasallam cried. Tears came out. Not a word of ingratitude. Some of his most beloved companions, his uncle Sayyidina Hamza radiallahu ta'ala, died, and he was cut up. His body was cut up. From inside, parts were taken out and chewed by Hind, and so on. How must Nabi sallallahu alaihi wasallam have felt? But not a word of ingratitude. Never a word, oh Allah, why have you struck me with such harm and suffering? Why have you taken my uncle away, who I loved so much, who I respected so much? Yes, Nabi sallallahu alaihi wasallam had a lot of time. It was his uncle. He had accepted Islam. He was a brave and courageous man. The kuffar had become fearful when Sayyidina Hamza radiallahu ta'ala anhu accepted Islam. So on. So what I'm saying is, there it is. There it is, shaitan. When a person is in suffering, and when the mind is not right, and when we are weak in iman, then shaitan comes into the body and he was. Remember, shaitan doesn't force that mother to say that. Shaitan doesn't force that person who is having a hard time to say that. All shaitan does, he comes in and he suggests it. He makes waswas. He doesn't force you. He doesn't come into your tongue and make you and force you to say it. No. All he does is suggest. He says, man, what kind of Allah have you got? What kind of God do you believe in that can take away your beloved child? That can take away your beloved wife? That can cause you so much harm and suffering that you haven't got bread in your home today? And then he goes away. And now the person starts grumbling. And he starts grumbling. He says, I perform salah, I give sadaqah, I do everything. I make tilawa, I make tasbih, I make zikrullah, I've got time, I do so many good things and good deeds. Why should I be suffering? And look at my neighbor. He doesn't go for salah. I don't see him making zikrullah. He is like this and he is like that. And look at him. He's got everything, he's very prosperous, he's got a better car than mine, better home than mine. Everything of his is better than mine. Why? There you are. What are those words? Those are words of kufr. In other words, the meaning of kufr here, ingratitude. They are not thankful to Allah subhanahu wa ta'ala. So they utter blasphemy and kufr. For example, shaitan plants in the mind of man the thought, why create human beings and then cause them to suffer so much? This I've heard from students. They say, I mean, Maulana, can you tell us? I mean, why create human beings and then so much suffering and harm and sickness and disease? Why did Allah subhanahu wa ta'ala create? I mean, if Allah subhanahu wa ta'ala wanted to create human beings, then make them comfortable on earth. Where did that idea come from? Why is this young man or young woman saying this? Because it has been introduced into their mind by Shaitan al-Rajim, the enemy of man. From pains and diseases. Why this pain? Why this cancer? Why did Allah subhanahu wa ta'ala create a disease like cancer? Where the person is so terminally ill. Why leukemia? Why all these heart diseases that we see the people suffering for years and years, they become like a vegetable. Why? Who are they questioning? They're not questioning me. Who are they questioning? They're questioning the authority of our Maker and our Creator, Allah subhanahu wa ta'ala. They are made by Allah, created by Allah. Allah subhanahu wa ta'ala can do with us whatever He wants to. It is His haq, it is His authority. Whether He makes us suffer or He keeps us successful and prosperous, it is His decision. He is the Maker. He can do with us whatever He wants. Sayyidina Amina Muhammadur Rasulullah sallallahu alayhi wa sallam told the Sahaba Ikram that from suffering warp and hardship and sickness and disease and all these things, wipe us clean. Subhanallah. What does that mean? That means suffering and hardship and disease is a way of purification, of cleansing. Isn't it much better to go from this world cleansed and purified of all sins? Now, if Allah subhanahu wa ta'ala wants to do it like that, through making us sick, alhamdulillah. What reason for complaint? But they do not know the deen. They do not know that a mother whose child is taken away from her by Allah subhanahu wa ta'ala must first realize, where did this child come from? Who gave me this child? Whose property is this child? It is that of Allah subhanahu wa ta'ala. So alhamdulillah, I will cry. Yes, the mother will cry. She'll be sad. She'll be upset. Tears will flow for days maybe. But in the end, the sorrow will go. Allah subhanahu wa ta'ala, again you will hear in creation, Allah subhanahu wa ta'ala has made us so that every time sorrow and grief come, after a period it goes away. The mother will get over it with time. But she must make shukr all the time. Oh Allah, you gave me this child, you've taken it away. Shukr ya Allah, you know in your wisdom why you've taken it away. What does Islam teach us? It is spiritual growth. It will make her stronger. It will make her iman stronger. She will grow in faith. She will become more resilient. She will be able to restrain herself, to control herself. She becomes a stronger person. Stronger in faith, stronger in morals, stronger in spiritual, in her spiritual capacity and life. So why cry? Allah subhanahu wa ta'ala, through such an act of taking away a life of a beloved, is making you a stronger person. Alhamdulillah. We say alhamdulillah, but we must know these things. If we do not know, then we utter blasphemy and kufr out of ignorance. So they say, from mental and moral diseases, they say, why should there be so many, why should people be created by Allah subhanahu wa ta'ala and then go into the asylums and the psychiatric hospitals? Why should people be in those places? I mean, why create a man and then make him a lunatic? Why create a man and make him a mad person? And so on. These are the questions. What kind of, I've even heard this, what kind of God have we got? From disasters and calamities, why did Allah subhanahu wa ta'ala create this, and why such earthquakes, disasters, calamities, fires, and so on and so on? Why deformities and defects? Ya Allah, you've created this. Why is this child born like this? Why is my child retarded mentally? Oh Allah, you should rather not have given me this children. Now I hear Muslim parents asking these questions these days. They say, they make a scan. When a mother is pregnant, they take a scan. The scan reading is that the child is deformed. Now the question comes, Mawlana, can we abort? Allahu Akbar. The scan reading is the mother has a child and that child is a deformed child. Some deformity is there. Some deformity is there. Now the question they want is, Mawlana, tell us, can we now abort the child? Can we have an abortion so that we do not, a child does not come into the world that is mentally or physically, mentally retarded or physically deformed? How are we going to look after such a child? And so on and so on and so on and so on. The pain and the suffering. And also, what are people going to say? Allahu Akbar. What are we? And here, the back, in the subconscious, it is, what is it? The child is from Allah. Allah is giving that child. That scan at that time reveals a certain thing. It may be in the third month of pregnancy, it may be, not third month, normally the fifth, sixth, seventh month of pregnancy that they find this. There's still 2 months to go, 3 months to go, 4 months to go before the child is born. Anything can happen in that period. In an instant, Allah subhanahu wa ta'ala can make that child that appears deformed on the one scan to be 3 weeks, 2 days, 24 hours later to adopt another position in the womb of the mother. Yes, there are readings that have been taken of scans which have revealed one kind of picture at one time and taken a few weeks later have revealed the child has recovered completely. What can a scan reveal? What is the shara? What is the ruling? The ruling is that let the child be born. The child is from Allah. Whatever, however the child may be, it Allah has given that child like that. Our duty is to look after that child and care for the child. The child comes from Allah subhanahu wa ta'ala. We have no right to make a decision to abort the child. No father has, no mother has. The child is from Allah, the child must be born. Alright, now the child is deformed. There is something wrong with the child. What happens? You know what comes into that mother and father? Have you seen people, parents that have a deformed child or a retarded child? Do you know the amount of love they learn, compassion they learn, tolerance they learn? No school in the world will teach them the love and the compassion and the tolerance that child is going to teach them. They receive qualities in them that they never knew they possessed. And other people see that. So maybe that by giving them such a child, Allah subhanahu wa ta'ala is teaching them something. They grow better into better people, greater appreciation, and so forth and so on. So what I am saying is that what is in Allah's power, in Allah's hand, leave it at that. Do not question the will and the authority of Allah subhanahu wa ta'ala. So on. So they ask, shaitan comes into the mind, he plants his question and he says, why has Allah created this kind of people? I'll give you one more example before we proceed with number four. The fifth example is as follows. Shaitan induces some people to have doubt in the coming of Qiyamah and all the events related to the hereafter, from the moment after death. And he eventually deceives them to such an extent that they reject it even. Here it is. Friday I gave a khutbah. In the khutbah I recited an ayah of the Quran wherein Allah subhanahu wa ta'ala says, on the day of judgment, the heavens and the earth will be rolled up in Allah's hands. On the day of judgment, this entire, and I said, look at the sab'a samawat wal ard. We live on one of the firmaments that this universe is composed. There are 14 firmaments, 7 heavens and 7 earths, 7 skies and 7 grounds. 7, 7, 14. All those 14 firmaments, we live on one firmament and we cannot measure it. All right, maybe we know the length and the breadth. What about the height? Who has measured the distance between earth and the limits of the skies, of the sky up above us? Because we read every now and then another galaxy has been discovered, another, you know, galaxy of stars has been, another planet lies yonder. We do not know what the measurements are. We don't know how high it is. They do not even know whether the various planets right up to Pluto belong to planet Earth, whether they are on this firmament or whether they are in some other firmament. Our kitabs tell us that all these various planets and the moons that we see surrounding the various planets all belong to one firmament. Brothers, now you tell me, on the day of judgment, we are all in the Maidan of Hashar, which means the field of judgment. Every man from the time of Nabi Adam alayhi salam to the last man on earth, everybody is there. Millions, billions, trillions. Only Allah knows what the population of the entire earth will be from the first to the last. All are assembled in one locality. This alone, think about one locality, entire human creation of Allah subhanahu wa ta'ala. And there Allah subhanahu wa ta'ala descends for judgment from the heavens, from the sama. Allah subhanahu wa ta'ala comes down on his throne and Allah subhanahu wa ta'ala holds up all the heavens and all the earths. 14 firmaments Allah subhanahu wa ta'ala holds in his hand, all rolled up in his hands. Tell me, what? How are we going to understand this? How do we explain this? Allahu Akbar. And these types of things, your a'mal will be weighed. What kind of scale is that? I mean, there are people who mock at this. They say, how can what I have committed, what good deeds or evil deeds I have committed, how can that be recaptured and brought back to life again? I mean, we here, in the grave there will be, if a man has been a good person, a window will be opened up which will look into Jannah. That window, through that Jannah, you can see your abode and your place in Jannah. You will receive the fragrance of the flowers and the orchards of Jannah coming into your qabr. Malaikas will come and talk to you. Things from Jannah will be brought and given to you in, and you will have accompaniment. You will make zikrullah, you will make wudu, and you will make salah. In the qabr, you will stand up, you will make salah like you make on earth. Allahu Akbar, how can this be? Then they laugh about and they mock about. Who causes that? Shaitan comes and says, what are these people talking about? How can we? You're dead, you rot, you decay, there's no body. Who does this? This is all introduced into the mind of man by Shaitan with one reason, and that is to make you reject it, deny it, and thus to commit kufr. Any person that denies a life after death, any man in any way whatsoever that mocks or laughs or belittles or rejects anything about the hereafter that is in Quran, that is in Sunnah, what is that if it's not an act of kufr? Who causes it? Shaitanir Rajim, Shaitan the cursed one. Shaitan seduces people to make kufr statements when they fail to achieve their goals and to thereafter become lazy in their ibadah. Shaitan causes them to become disheartened and disillusioned. This is the work of Shaitan. These are but some of the ways used by Shaitan to deceive and to mislead the Muslimin. Number 4, Shaitan goes to those who are proud of their knowledge and achievements, and he whispers to them that they are intellectuals who are capable of understanding the deen for themselves, and they are in no need for guidance from the ulama. Shaitan paints a black picture of the ulama for them, and he accuses all the ulama of foolhardiness, of being ambiguous, and of being vague. These people then consider themselves as being experts on the deen, and they begin to lead a false life under the influence of Shaitan and under the guidance of Shaitan. Shaitan creates a big divide between them and the ulama and makes them carry a very low opinion of the ulama fraternity. Sometimes Shaitan also leads them to make statements and to give decisions on Islamic matters. causing a lot of strife and harm in society. In this way, shaitan turns many away from the ulama-e-haq. We have had, unfortunately, to define ulama in two ways now. Before Yawmul Qiyamah, there are going to be two kinds of ulama, and we are in that stage. There's the ulama-e-haq and the ulama-e-su. The ulama-e-haq are those who hold fast to the Quran and the Sunnah and the Sharia of Islam. And the ulama-e-su are those who are the pretenders. They are the ulamas who extend the arm of evil, who propagate wrong beliefs, who propagate wrong customs and wrong traditions. They are the ulama-e-su. So unfortunately, as far as shaitan is concerned, he goes to both. He goes to the followers of the ulama-e-haq and he goes to the followers of the ulama-e-su, and then he plants these thoughts that I've given you, that they are foolish people, you know, they haven't got any qualifications, they haven't got any degrees, they are poor people, and they do not know this and they do not know that, and you must take it. You are a wealthy man, you are a political leader, you are a leader, you know, in the social life of peoples and so on. You must give fatwas. You must speak to the people. You must direct the people, because the ulama are fighting among themselves. The one says yes, the one says no. The one says right, the other says wrong. We don't know. Take the question of two Eids in Cape Town. You go to the one, he says, yes, we must make with Makkah. You go to the other, he says, no, you must not make with Makkah. So in other words, one says right, one says wrong. What are the people to do? People are in confusion. So shaitan goes to one who is not an alim, and he tells him, now you take it upon yourself, and you give direction to the people. The ulamas are fighting among themselves, they can't make up their mind, so you make your mind up for them, and you tell the people what is right, what is haq, and you give them direction. People will follow your fatwa, etc., etc. This is the type of thing. But the thing is, the shaitan wants to drive a wedge between the people and the ulama. Number five. Shaitan causes many ignorant people to be attracted towards the ulama-e-su, the evil-minded ulama. These are learned people who have material lust in their mind.
1: Alhamdulillah wa kafa wa salatu wa salamu ala sayyidina al-mustafa sallallahu alayhi wa ala alihi wa ashabihi wa baraka wa sallama taslima kathira. أما بعد فأعوذ بالله من الشيطان الرجيم بسم الله الرحمن الرحيم ظهر الفساد في البر والبحر بما كسبت أيدي الناس ليزيقهم بعض الذي عملوا لعلهم يرجعون صدق الله العظيم. Hello my kiram, most respected brothers and also sisters listening over the receivers. Last week I was discussing this verse of the Holy Quran Sharif, Zahar al-fasadu fil barri wal bahri bima kasabat aydin nas. Disaster has appeared, mischief has appeared on land and on sea because of the doings of people. Allah Tabaraka wa Ta'ala says, because of our doings, we are witnessing and facing all these disasters. And again, Allah Tabaraka wa Ta'ala says that He sends them, all these disasters take place, لِيُزِيقَهُمْ بَعْضَ الَّذِي عَمِلُوا, so that we may give them a taste of some of their doings. لَعَلَّهُمْ يَرْجِعُونَ, so that they may return to Allah Tabaraka wa Ta'ala. So Allah Tabaraka wa Ta'ala is loving, He's very compassionate, He's very merciful, and He wants to give us a rope, He wants to give us time, He wants to give us an opportunity for tawbah. So He sends down all these different conditions upon us so that we may make tawbah, so that we may return to Him. I discussed some other ayats also relevant to this subject, but of course the time on a Jummah is extremely limited to go into any detailed tafsir. So in today's bayan, I just wish to follow up a little of what we had discussed. That if we have to look at the conditions that are befalling us, then they are nothing new. It has happened in the past and it will continue to happen. As we will practice, as we will make amal, Allah tabaraka wa ta'ala will deal with us. If you have to look at the verses of the Quran Sharif, which deal with the azab that came upon the nations of the past, then in all those verses, we will find Allah tabaraka wa ta'ala saying that we sent this azab. Whether it was Fir'aun and his people, whether it was Haman, Qarun, the sinking of Qarun into the ground with all his wealth, whether it was the flood waters that destroyed the people of Fir'aun, whether it was the mighty blast, or whether it was the gale force wind, or whether it was the tremor and the shake-up and the earthquakes, or whether it was the fire, or whether it was the stones that rained, whether it was the carrying up of the ground to the heavens or up to the skies and turning it upside down and raining stones. Everything Allah tabaraka wa ta'ala says we did, giving us a very loud and clear message that everything is happening with the decision of Allah tabaraka wa ta'ala. We are human beings. Allah tabaraka wa ta'ala has made this a world of means. And therefore, when it is a world of means, we have to adopt the means. A person will be stupid, foolish, and childish if he has to say that we must not adopt any kind of means just because everything is happening with the will of Allah tabaraka wa ta'ala, so we don't have to adopt any means. Nobody says that. We must not adopt means. But we have to understand this message of Allah tabaraka wa ta'ala, which is very loud and clear, that everywhere Allah tabaraka wa ta'ala says that we made that decision. We sent that gale force wind. We did this, we did that. Allah tabaraka wa ta'ala is one. There is no plural there. But it is to show force and might and power. That even if the king is making an announcement, then he says we, our government. So it is for our understanding purposes, to show the might and the power and the qudrat and the sifat of jalal of Allah tabaraka wa ta'ala. When it is the sifat of jamal, then Allah ta'ala uses that in other places. Then there he uses the singular. So Allah tabaraka wa ta'ala, if you have to look at one of the surahs of the Quran Sharifs, in that Allah tabaraka wa ta'ala talks about the azab. Now this azab has been discussed in different verses of the Quran Sharif, in different surahs of the Quran Sharif. But in one place Allah tabaraka wa ta'ala says, كَذَّبَتْ قَبْلَهُمْ قَوْمُ نُوحٍ فَكَذَّبُوا عَبْدَنَا وَقَالُوا مَجْنُونٌ وَازْدُجِرٌ. Talking about the people of Nuh alayhi salatu wasalam. Allah tabaraka wa ta'ala says, I'm just giving you the meaning, the gist, that they rejected. Nabi alayhi salatu wasalam is given the consolation that this rejection of these people of your nubuwwat, it is nothing new. This happened in the past also. And all these threats which they are giving to you, that is nothing new. This happened in the past also. كَذَّبَتْ قَبْلَهُمْ قَوْمُ نُوحٍ فَكَذَّبُوا عَبْدَنَا. They rejected our servant. Allah tabaraka wa ta'ala says, he was my servant. He was my messenger. He was my apostle. He was giving my peygham and my message. He was conveying it on my behalf. And they rejected him. فَكَذَّبُوا عَبْدَنَا وَقَالُوا مَجْنُونَ. And as usual, the same thing, that they called him mad. Anyone who gives a very clear, simple, straightforward Quranic message, then that person is mad. Any person that conveys a message on behalf of Allah and his Rasul sallallahu alayhi wa sallam, which is authentic, reliable, it is from the Quran and Sunnah, even in these days, then he is mad. Then that person is orthodox, he is outdated, he is living in some other world. Now all those same titles which were given to the Anbiya of the past and was given to Rasulullah sallallahu alaihi wasallam will be given to them. So they don't have to be so despondent and disappointed and lose hope and think that now our program has come to an end. Why should we continue inviting when there is rejection? No, look at what Allah tabaraka wa ta'ala says, فَكَذَّبُوا عَبْدَنَا. He was our servant. Allah ta'ala says, we rejected my servant. وَقَالُوا مَجْنُونُ وَزْدُجِرْ. They call him mad and they chased him out. So then what did Hazrat Nuh alayhi salatu wasalam do? Of course it's a long story, but just to give the gist of it or the relevant point with regards to the subject that I am discussing, Hazrat Nuh alayhi salatu wasalam, Allah tabaraka wa ta'ala says, فَدَعَا رَبَّهُ.

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Oh Allah, I have been overpowered, so come to my assistance. Now we can see that this is the pattern. If you have to look at all the Anbiya alayhimus salatu wasalam, this is the pattern. That they will come, they will give the message, that change your lifestyles. How long are you going to be disobedient to your Creator? How long are you going to reject that Allah, who is the giver of all your ni'mats, who is the giver of all your faculties, who is the giver of all the bounties that you have? How long are you going to reject? So they are the Nabis of Allah Tabaraka wa Ta'ala. فَدَعَى رَبَّهُ أَنِّي مَغْلُوبٌ فَانْتَصِرُ. Oh Allah, I have been overpowered. Oh my Rabb, I have been overpowered. These people are rejecting. I'm calling them day and night towards you. Everything I am doing, there is nothing but rejection. So come to my assistance. And then Allah Tabaraka wa Ta'ala says that He came to their assistance. So there will be some period of trial and test. And then just that one dua, and Allah Tabaraka wa Ta'ala turns the tables. What did Allah Tabaraka wa Ta'ala do? فَفَتَحْنَا عَلَيْهِمْ أَبْوَابَ السَّمَاءِ بِمَاءٍ مُنْهَمِرٍ. We open the doors of the heavens with water pouring forth. And then from the earth also, the earth gushing out its fountains and springs of water. And the water meets at a predestined place. And then the whole story of Hazrat Nuh alayhi salatu wasalam, even little children know how Allah tabaraka wa ta'ala then saved those who were with him. The 84 odd people that were with him on that ark, they got saved. And the rest of them were destroyed. But the point that I am emphasizing and stressing upon is what Allah tabaraka wa ta'ala says, Inna fatahna alayhim abwaab as-sama. We opened up. Allah tabaraka wa ta'ala says, we opened up the doors of the heavens with the water pouring forth. So this water that came down from the heavens and the water that gushed forth from the earth and the sinking and the drowning and all that took place, Allah tabaraka wa ta'ala's decision it was. He was the one that sent that azab. But during that period of trial, those who were believers, they remained firm and steadfast. They did not give up hope. They did not look at the outside conditions and say that our Allah is not with us. Or what is this iman where we are not getting any assistance from our Allah? That was a period of test and trial. And then Allah tabaraka wa ta'ala called his decision. In the same way, if we have to look at the people of Aad, Allah tabaraka wa ta'ala says, كَذَّبَتْ عَادٌ فَكَيْفَ كَانَ عَذَابِي وَنُذُرٌ. The people of Aad also, same thing. Allah ta'ala says, they rejected. So how severe was our punishment and our warning? And then what does Allah ta'ala say?

إنهم أعجاز نخل منقعر فكيف كان عذابي ونذر. Again the same thing. Inna arsalna alayhim rihan sarsara. We sent against them a furious wind. Very, very strong wind. In other places Allah Ta'ala gives the complete description for how many nights and days and what destruction it brought. But here Allah Ta'ala says, Inna arsalna alayhim rihan sarsara. Fi yawmi nahsim mustamir. On the day of violent disaster. Tanzi'un nas. It was plucking people out. كَأَنَّهُمْ أَعْجَازُ نَخْلٍ مُنْقَيْرٍ. Like how you have the roots of palm trees, and if somebody has to pluck it out from the ground, Allah Ta'ala says that is how people were being plucked out from the ground, taken high above and thrown back onto the ground. And they became like those sticks, dry sticks that people use to make pens for their kettles. So the rejectors, this was the end result. But when did this happen? When the Nabi of Allah tabaraka wa ta'ala made dua that the rejection has gone too much now and we have become overpowered, then Allah tabaraka wa ta'ala, this is what he sent. So again it was the decision of Allah tabaraka wa ta'ala, inna arsalna alayhim rihan sarsara. Then if you look at the people of Samud, again Allah tabaraka wa ta'ala says, inna arsalna alayhim sarsara.

0: Wahida. One mighty blast Allah Tabaraka wa Ta'ala sent against them. And what was their sin? Again, the same rejection of the Nabis of Allah Ta'ala. As I mentioned, there's no time to go into tafsir or details. But I just want to bring this one point very clearly across, that we take it for granted that all these things are happening because of Bush, and it's happening because of this person and that person. It is all happening because Allah Tabaraka wa Ta'ala has decided and willed that it will happen because of our actions. لِيُزِيقَهُمْ بَعْضَ الَّذِي أَمِلُوا, so that we may give them a taste of some of their doings so that they may return to us. So Allah Tabaraka wa Ta'ala says that we sent against them a mighty blast. فَكَانُوا كَهَشِيمِ الْمُحْتَزِرِ. So Allah Tabaraka wa Ta'ala, again the same thing, that those people also said, that this one person from amongst us, Allah Tabaraka wa Ta'ala did not find anybody else to send the message to. Why is it that he chooses this one particular person from amongst us, and is a solitary person, he's just one out, and he's from amongst us, he must get the message and not us. So they rejected him. And everywhere the rejection was for no other reason because it was affecting their evil passions and desires, the fulfillment of their evil passions and desires. It was affecting their nafs. It was not that they did not have understanding, but to accept the deen of Allah Tabaraka wa Ta'ala requires some suppression of the nafs. Now that was the most difficult thing. So Allah Tabaraka wa Ta'ala sends that. If you look at the story of Lut alayhi salatu wasalam, again the same thing. Rejection, they indulge in homosexuality, they are told that they must restrain. Instead they become more and more arrogant. Then Allah Tabaraka wa Ta'ala says, we destroyed them, we rain the stones upon them. So every Nabi of Allah Tabaraka wa Ta'ala, it's the same story, that there is a period of trial, a test, and at the end of the day when that Nabi makes dua, then it is with the barakat of that dua that Allah Tabaraka wa Ta'ala brings about destruction. Now unfortunately our problem is this, that we are making dua to, and we are carrying out all the other means of protest and action. As I said, that is the world of means, so we can make use of the means. But we are failing to get to the root cause of our problem. And that is our own rejection of Allah Tabaraka wa Ta'ala and His ahkam. We may not say it that clearly, but if we have to just take a drive around during the summer months, take one drive around our locality, our neighborhood, and in the towns and places that we go and visit, and then see what is the condition of those masajid. Even those people who are living very, very close to that masjid, and who will say, we will give our life for the defense of Masjid Al-Aqsa, but they cannot rise to go and make the salat in the masjid which is 2 doors away or 3 doors away or a few doors away. That is our condition. And also those places where all this azab of Allah Tabaraka wa Ta'ala is coming in different forms in the different countries of the world. Because it is a test for the true believers. For the true believers it is a test. But for the rejecters it is an azab of Allah Tabaraka wa Ta'ala. So even there, looking at everything that is happening, suffering all the calamities and disasters and all the shake-ups and all the bombs that are raining, but how many percent really return towards Allah Tabaraka wa Ta'ala? La'allahum yarji'un was the purpose, but there is not much returning. Everybody will say, still do this, do that, do that, but return to Allah Tabaraka wa Ta'ala very few people will say, and in very few people's life it will come. Otherwise, after witnessing what is happening, 100% of those people in those areas should have become people who have got namaz in their lives, zakat, roza, who have got honesty, sincerity, charity, nobility, those who have got ikhlas, those who have got a connection with Allah and His Rasul sallallahu alaihi wasallam, those who have got sincere tawbah from all their sins. But instead we find that it increases. The moment there is a little bit of calm, then again the sins increase. Allah Tabaraka wa Ta'ala then sends again another disaster. So we may not be right in the midst of all that, but we must take lessons, because we too have gone through such periods in our history in South Africa. And we must not be too complacent that it can never repeat. Of course we must make a lot of dua that Allah Ta'ala protect us too and protect them too. And that we must consider all those people going through a test and a trial, and we must think that they are far, far better than us. But we are talking in general terms. And we always say, must not generalize. Indeed, we must not generalize. But when the majority are committing a certain kind of sin, which Allah and His Nabi alayhi salatu wasalam have promised that when they are going to indulge in such sins, then definitely this is going to be the end result. Then we have to generalize and say, when the majority are indulging in that, then we must expect whatever has been promised. As I mentioned in the bayan or two ago, that the majority of the people, if we have to look at in the world, we know that when it comes to zina of the eyes, zina of the ears, zina of the tongue, zina of the hands and feet, how many can say that they are safe, especially with the advent of television? Since the television days, how many of those pious and righteous ones also can say that we've got a television in our house, but no, we are quite safe from the zina of our eyes. And if Nabi alayhi salatu wasalam says, then you must wait for it. Wait for the azab of Allah ta'ala. When there's going to be zina, then after that there's going to be disasters, there's going to be massacres, there's going to be large-scale deaths, murders and killings. And there's going to be azab of Allah tabaraka wa ta'ala in the form of diseases which your forefathers never heard of. Now all those promises are made there. So how can we say we must not generalize then? Brothers, in the time of Nabi alayhi salatu wasalam, each and every Muslim was an exhibit of Islam. Today we have to have exhibitions of Islam, whereas it is not an exhibition of Islam, it is an exhibition of the handicraft. The people, what they have made with their own hands, some masajid and some other things they have constructed and built with their own hands. So we will say that that is something that the Muslims have made, which alhamdulillah, if they've got intelligence and they can make such type of things, wonderful. It's an exhibition of what the hands of the Muslims have made. But it's not an exhibition of Islam. Nabi alayhi salatu wasalam left behind every Muslim as an exhibit of Islam. In his business he was an exhibit of Islam. In his marriage he was an exhibit of Islam. In his walimas he was an exhibit of Islam. In his relationship with his parents he was an exhibit of Islam. In his relationship with his children he was an exhibit of Islam. In his relationship with his wives he was an exhibit of Islam. If they wanted to see what was Islam, they just had to see it in his life. They didn't have to go to some exhibition to see what is Islam. They didn't have to spend millions of rands or dollars to exhibit Islam. Each and every Muslim was an exhibit of Islam. Again, don't misunderstand me. I'm not saying it is haram to have such kind of exhibitions. But what I'm trying to get across is that how far we have gone, our intelligence also has been affected. That we too now consider that that is an exhibit of Islam. Whether in our lives Islam comes or does not come, as long as we have shown something what Islam is. Now we have to say this is what Islam is, and Islam is in our books, and Islam is in our convention, in our exhibition centers. That is where you will see Islam. Whereas the person on the street, and the person in the business, and the person everywhere else, he's dealing with us, he's talking to us. His relationship is with us as human beings, not with those things which are made of sand, of stone, of paper. So in the daily dealings with us, we should have been an exhibit of Islam. That when a non-Muslim deals with us, he said, this is a Muslim. Why? Look at his dealings. How honest he is, how truthful he is. That if by mistake, I had to overpay him, then he will search for me and return my money. If there is a defect in the garment or article, then he will reveal it to me. If he is selling me cars, then he will tell me the truth of how much of mileage it has done and what are the problems. Whatever dealing, if I have to give him a loan, if a person has to give someone a loan, then he sees the exhibit of Islam, that when it is a $1 million loan or anything, the person is honest. He fulfills the terms of the trust. So every Muslim, Allah tabaraka wa ta'ala, or Nabi alayhi salatu wasalam, had left in his time as an exhibit of Islam. That is why our books of history are filled with the stories of the Sahaba ikram radiallahu anhum ajma'in, and some of them did not even spend more than a day with Nabi alayhi salatu wasalam. That was the beauty of it, that some of those people, they just came, they met Nabi alayhi salatu wasalam, they accepted Islam and they went away. And they went away to far off lands. But even if somebody dealt with them in a far off land, thousands of miles away from Nabi alayhi salatu wasalam, where they knew that this person is an exhibit of Islam, they had no other choice but to accept Islam after looking at him, after dealing with him. So brothers, it is all very good shouting at the top of our voices that Bush should do this and we should do this. We can see that those people who were licking Clinton's shoes, those Arab states and other countries which were licking his foot to try and solve the problem of Jerusalem, he himself says now that he's no more a president, that I will fight for the Israelis, I will go down into the trenches and I will give my life for them. Now that is the person we wanted to resolve our problems. And now again, suddenly if Mandela has to just say that no, he must not be take a unilateral decision, he must go to the United Nations, and the United Nations makes a decision, then he can bomb Iraq. So we all are so excited that he gave a wonderful statement. Where is our intelligence? We must go to the United Nations. Who is the United Nations? Ah, Allah tabaraka wa ta'ala have mercy upon us. Wallah, the times are moving very, very fast. Everything is very volatile. And there is no time for just idle chit-chat and gossip and waste of our valuable resources. We have to get down to changing our lives and bringing into the lives of other Muslims first proper Islam, and also conveying that message to the large number of people that are around who haven't received the true message of Islam because they haven't seen it in us. Allah Ta'ala says, وَإِن تَتَوَلَّوْا يَسْتَبْدِلْ قَوْمًا غَيْرَكُمْ ثُمَّ لَا يَكُونُوا أَمْثَالَكُمْ. If you are going to turn away, Allah Ta'ala will bring another nation in your place, and they will not be like you. And we can see on the one hand, there are so many that are accepting Islam, and they are good Muslims. After accepting Islam, they become very good Muslims. And those who were Muslims, they are slowly drifting away. Just for one pretty face, the person gives up his Islam and is gone. Just out because of poverty, one hamper is given, the person says, I'm going. Somebody has some little difficulty, he says, my Allah didn't come to my help, so therefore I'm going from Islam. So one side there is an exit, and on the other side there is an entrance into Islam. So we must be very, very careful, we must be cautious, and we must be extremely on guard, and ask Allah Ta'ala, make a lot of dua for protection of our Iman and Islam, and also make a lot of dua for those people who are suffering all kinds of hardship, problems and difficulties, that Allah Ta'ala must ease their burdens and problems. Allah Ta'ala must protect Masjid al-Aqsa, the Haramain Sharifain, and all our masajid, and all our dini institutions, and the Muslims.
1: Then that of Nabi Kareem Sallallahu Alaihi Wasallam, no brothers. It was... for that specific time, it was the dua of a prophet. Allah subhanahu wa ta'ala, by the empire of Nabi Sulaiman alayhi salam, Allah ta'ala has shown how he passes his favor and his blessings to a prophet, to a Nabi and a Rasul, his chosen messengers. And he favored Nabi Sulaiman alayhi salatu wasalam with a particular kind of government, rule and power. That was for that particular time. That time is gone. But that of Nabi Karim sallallahu alayhi wa sallam extends over all boundaries, all time, until the day of judgment and the day of Qiyamah. Next week I will tell you, just by comparison, a few of the gifts. All the miracles, basically it is the second note will be that all the miracles performed by Nabi Sulaiman alayhi salatu wasalam, Nabi Karim sallallahu alayhi wa sallam could perform them and even more. All of them he could perform. He could talk to the birds, he could understand the insect, all those abilities he had, stones and everything he could, earth, mountains, everything. Then you will say, but in Nabi Sulaiman, and look at Asif bin Barkhiya and how the throne was brought over. Now brothers, Sahaba-i-Karam Ridwanullahi ta'ala alim have also given similar powers and even greater and more. So I'll just add two more notes, one about Nabi Karim sallallahu alayhi wa sallam, the other one about his companions, to clear any doubt that you may have or any questions that you may wish to know about. And then we will start with the story of Harut and Marut. وَآخِرُ الدَّعْوَانَ عَنِ الْحَمْدُ لِلَّهِ رَبِّ الْعَالَمِينَ. A similar thing going on now in the good man or harm man, destroy man. You must work it out yourself. I will only give you from the Quran. Many of the things I will leave unsaid. You must conclude. Jazakumullah. Let's proceed. Nahmaduhu wa nusalli ala rasulihil kareem. Amma ba'd fa'udhu billahi minash shaitani rajim. Bismillahir rahmanir rahim. Alhamdulillah. Our subject, Shaitan's plan for man. We commence in the name of Allah subhanahu wa ta'ala, praising and glorifying Allah subhanahu wa ta'ala and sending darood and salam upon the beloved messenger of Allah ta'ala, Sayyidina wa Nabiyina Muhammadur Rasulullah sallallahu alayhi wa sallam, and his family and his children, his wives, his companions, the Sahaba-i-Karam Ridwanullahi ta'ala alayhim ajma'in. Last week we were doing the story of the Queen of Saba, Nabi Sulaiman alayhi salam and the Queen of Saba, which we have concluded. Towards the end I gave you a note in which I said that by way of comparison, just to remove any doubts that may arise in your mind, Sayyidina Rasulullah sallallahu alayhi wa sallam was in every way a superior Nabi, a superior messenger of Allah ta'ala than Nabi Sulaiman alayhi salatu wasalam. But they were brothers still. Superior in the sense that Nabi Kareem sallallahu alayhi wa sallam was the final messenger of Allah ta'ala, who had been given the final book of hidayat and guidance, Al-Quran, and the final way, the as-sunnah of Sayyidina Rasulullah sallallahu alayhi wa sallam. In that sense, whereas Nabi Sulaiman alayhi salatu wasalam was an intermediary prophet. In other words, he was one among many other prophets that preceded Nabi Kareem sallallahu alayhi wa sallam. So in that sense, I meant that he is the greater. I said this to remove any doubt that the kingdom of Nabi Sulaiman alayhi salatu wasalam consisted of wherein he exercised power and control over men and jinn, the winds, animals, insects, plants, birds, all these things of nature. So one may assume that he was a greater prophet. No, he was not a greater prophet, because all the abilities and the favors of Allah subhanahu wa ta'ala with which he was blessed, Nabi Kareem sallallahu alayhi wa sallam was blessed with even more. Note 2. That was note 1. Today we commence our lesson with note, the second note. The mu'jizat, the miracles of the Nabi Kareem sallallahu alayhi wa sallam are no less significant and wonderful and wondrous than those of Nabi Sulaiman alayhi salatu wasalam. Though again I say, this is not an aspect I would like to stress or dwell on for length, because our Nabi Kareem sallallahu alayhi wasalam has told us that the deen should not be, must not be spread through any such formulas of mu'jizat and miracles and the wonders of Islam, what it does to us. Khalid ibn Walid radiallahu ta'ala, the great commander and successful commander-in-chief of the Muslim army, once encircled a fortress which the Muslims had been surrounding for several weeks and could not break in. The leader and the chief of the pagan tribe within this fortress, which was surrounded by the Muslimin, offered a cup of poison to Khalid ibn Walid radiallahu ta'ala and told him, if you drink this poison and survive, I will know that your religion is a true religion and I will then be prepared to submit to your religion and to your prophet. Khalid ibn Walid radiallahu ta'ala anhu then drank this poison and showed the chief that nothing happened to him and that he came to no harm. The chief was thus convinced that this terrible poison which he had given to Khalid ibn Walid radiallahu ta'ala should have killed him instantly. And since it had done nothing to him, he became convinced that this is the true religion, and he accepted the deen and opened his fortress doors, gates, and accepted Islam. When the other Sahaba ikram in that particular army of Khalid ibn Walid radiallahu ta'ala went to Madina Munawwara and told Nabi Kareem sallallahu alayhi wa sallam this event that had occurred, our Nabi Kareem sallallahu alayhi wa sallam expressed his displeasure at the way Khalid ibn Walid radiallahu ta'ala had convinced the unbelieving chief of the merits of Islam through this karama of his. He was not happy. This tells us that this is not the way in which we should spread Islam or convince the unbelievers of the trueness and the greatness of the faith of Islam and the deen of Islam. I give that by way of example. But here, in this instance, I say that Nabi Sulaiman alayhi salatu wasalam, yes, this was a great miracle of his. The miracle of the Ambiyas is called Mu'jiza. The miracles of non-Ambiyas, that is to say, awliyas, is called and is known as karamat or karama. Now, the mu'jizat of Nabi Sulaiman alayhi salatu wasalam in having power over this, all these powerful resources such as jinn, for example, it is no small achievement to have power and control of the jinns. The jinns are extremely powerful, and the unbelieving jinns, who are the kafir jinns, who are the shayateen, they are extremely powerful and very, very rebellious. So to keep them under control is no small matter. It is really a very great achievement. But Nabi Sulaiman alayhi salatu wasalam had been given this ability and this power by Allah subhanahu wa ta'ala. And I have last week recited to you the ayat that makes this very clear. Our Nabi Kareem sallallahu alayhi wa sallam was also endowed with power over the jinn. There you are. Nabi Sulaiman alayhi salatu wasalam, but those of my brothers who may not be aware, Nabi Kareem sallallahu alayhi wa sallam had exactly the same power. But our Nabi's power over the jinns, we don't emphasize. They came to him. They accepted the deen of Islam at his hands. They learnt to recite the Al-Quran by him, by the Nabi Kareem sallallahu alayhi wa sallam. And Nabi Kareem sallallahu alayhi wa sallam also held power over them the same as Nabi Sulaiman alayhi salatu wasalam. As a matter of fact, Nabi Kareem sallallahu alayhi wa sallam title, one of his titles is Sayyidul Insi wal Jan, Jan being the plural of jinn. Sayyidul Insi wal Jan, that he is the leader, he is the chief of men and jinn. Similarly, this also means that Nabi Kareem sallallahu alayhi wa sallam is the Nabi and the Rasul of men and jinn. The prophet and leader of men and jinn, meaning that his law, his sharia, his Quran and his sunnah are binding upon all men and jinn, that those among men and jinn who obey and follow him will be successful, and those amongst men and jinn who deny him will go into the fire of Jahannam. Our Nabi Kareem sallallahu alayhi wa sallam could also converse with and understand the languages of the plants, of the animals and the birds. So if Nabi Sulaiman alayhi salatu wasalam could do that, Nabi Kareem sallallahu alayhi wa sallam also had these gifts and abilities. Upon him was also bestowed this miracle and ability that the languages, whatever the means and the mode of conversation or interchange or communication exists among plants, yes, even plants, brothers, and animals and birds and insects like the ants, for example, Nabi Kareem sallallahu alayhi wa sallam could also understand their means of communication and their language and interpret them for the Sahaba ikram and tell them, this is what the birds are saying and this is what the plants are saying and this is what the animals are saying to me. All of nature could communicate with Rasulullah sallallahu alayhi wa sallam, and the Nabi Kareem sallallahu alayhi wa sallam clearly understood what they were conveying to him. Brothers, look here also, when I speak, I say, every time I don't refer, or I try to avoid referring to the Nabi Kareem sallallahu alayhi wa sallam as he. You notice that. Even if in a sentence I have to repeat three times Nabi Kareem sallallahu alayhi wa sallam or Sayyidina Rasulullah sallallahu alayhi wa sallam, I try to do that as often as I can. Your duty when I say this is to say silently or on your lips sallallahu alayhi wa sallam. As often as we repeat it is barakah, is blessing, is greatness. It brings a lot of peace and contentment to the majlis and to the individual, and it is very, very rewarding. We are engaged, of course, in zikrullah. All of nature could communicate to him, and he understood their language. Animals and plants have greeted the Nabi Kareem sallallahu alayhi wa sallam with assalamu alayka ya Rasulullah. Many times, many occasions, quite often, Nabi Kareem sallallahu alayhi wa sallam has been on a journey, and as he passes along the plants, as he and the trees and the fruits and the animals as he passes, all of them greet him. And the greeting copied in, noted in the ahadith is assalamu alayka ya Rasulullah sallallahu alayhi wa sallam. And he has also heard the stones created by Allah Ta'ala, these stones engaged in zikrullah. Nabi Kareem sallallahu alayhi wa sallam once was on a mountainside and he picked up a clutch of stones or a handful of stones and he brought it close to him and he heard them. Sayyidina Abu Bakr Siddiq radiallahu ta'ala and Sayyidina Umar Farooq radiallahu ta'ala were accompanying him on this particular journey. And I mean, they looked at surprise at Nabi Kareem sallallahu alayhi wa sallam. I mean, what is he now, what is Nabi sallallahu alayhi wa sallam engaged in now by bringing these stones, inanimate dead objects, and listening to them? What is he listening to? And Nabi sallallahu alayhi wa sallam saw the surprise on their face and he called them close and he said, listen. And Allah subhanahu wa ta'ala bestowed upon these two pious Sahabis the ability to also hear engagement in zikr of these stones, and they also heard it and they have reported it. So Nabi sallallahu alaihi wasallam had this ability to hear the language, if one can call it, or the zikr of the inanimate objects, not only animate but inanimate also. For example, just to pick on a few examples quickly, a camel once protested to the Nabi sallallahu alaihi wasallam about being ill-treated by its owner. This camel came to Nabi sallallahu alaihi wasallam and he complained and he said, look, my owner, my boss, is hurting me, keeping me hungry for days, and I can't go on. Ya Rasulullah sallallahu alaihi wasallam, do something about this. All of these are established through authentic ahadith. This shows that Sayyidina Rasulullah sallallahu alaihi wasallam was well endowed with all the Allah-given blessings bestowed upon Nabi Sulaiman alayhi salam, with the addition of being the last and the final prophet, the chief of all the prophets, blessed with the last book, the last guidance, and with the final and most blessed ummah in entire mankind's history. In the entire history of mankind, the Ummate Muhammadiyya ala Nabina alayhi salatu wasalam is the most favored by Allah subhanahu wa ta'ala and the one that has been greatly blessed. Note 3, concluding note this is. We also learned from the story of Nabi Sulaiman alayhi salam and the Queen of Saba about a disciple, a companion of Nabi Sulaiman alayhi salam, whose name was Asif bin Barakhiya. And his displaying of miraculous ability by bringing the throne of the Queen of Saba into the palace of Nabi Sulaiman alayhi salatu wasalam in Jerusalem in the twinkling of an eye. This was the spiritual ability and power of Asif, which even the most powerful jinn could not match. Does such an admirable gift surpass the excellence of the Sahaba-e Karam, Ridwanullahi ta'ala alayhim ajmain, of the Nabi Kareem sallallahu alayhi wa sallam? That is a question that each one of us is likely to ask. Since the above is the example of one companion of a Prophet of Allah, namely Nabi Sulaiman alayhi salam's companion Asif, I will also give the example of a single Sahabi of Rasulullah sallallahu alayhi wa sallam. Namely, I will give the example of the karamat of Sayyidina Umar Farooq radiallahu ta'ala anhum. I hasten to add, however, that there were thousands of companions of Sayyidina Rasulullah sallallahu alayhi wa sallam who could have achieved and even excelled the God-granted abilities and gifts of Asif bin Barakhiya. But they had been repeatedly warned by the Nabi Karim sallallahu alayhi wa sallam that this was not the way to preach the deen and to propagate and spread the deen and the merits and excellences of Islam. Therefore, they refrained from such displays. I have already in last week's lesson indicated Asif bin Barakhiya had never displayed his gifts before, but in a situation that he had been caught up with where the jinns would have got the upper hand, he was compelled to stand up and show that human beings, true believing human beings, pious and devout companions of prophets, are much more excellent than the jinns. So this he had to show, and he did it, and in his own wonderful way. However, does the Sahaba-e Karam, Ridwanullahi ta'ala alayhim ajmain, were not given to displays of their immense spiritual powers, of their karamats, unless there was an emergency? The example I wish to quote very briefly is that of Sayyidina Umar Farooq radiallahu ta'ala anhu. I have already stated that the miracles performed by the prophets are known as mu'jizat, and those performed by the awliyas are called karamat. One of the karamat of Sayyidina Umar radiallahu ta'ala anhu is the occasion when a division of the Muslim army during his khilafat was facing imminent danger and assault from the rear, where there was a mountain from the enemy. They would have been massacred and the Muslim army would have been defeated by the enemy. This spectacle was shown in a vision to Sayyidina Umar radiallahu ta'ala an during the course of a live khutbah. And he immediately warned his commander of the danger by shouting out the order, Ya Sariya al-Jabal, al-Jabal. O Sariya, watch the mountain, the mountain. The commander of the army, on hearing the voice of the Amir al-Mu'mineen, noticed the danger threatening them. He immediately took the necessary steps, and the situation was saved for the Muslim army. The Muslim army, as a result of this warning of Sayyidina Umar Farooq radiallahu ta'ala, reaching them from a long distance, the Muslim army won the day. That is one. Another karama of Sayyidina Umar radiallahu ta'ala is when there was an earthquake during his khilafat. There was a momentous tremor which precedes an earthquake. There was in Medina, you know, before an earthquake takes place, there is a huge tremor and then the earth opens. It quakes, it opens, it splits. Now that is the type of thing that took place. A huge tremor took place. And Sayyidina Umar radiallahu ta'ala happened to be outside, and he immediately recognized that this earth is within seconds going to tear apart and much of Medina will be destroyed. There was a momentous tremor which precedes an earthquake of epic proportions when Sayyidina Umar radiallahu ta'ala banged his foot on the ground and he said, O earth, I have established justice and peace on earth. And you, O earth, quake. The ground subsided and the tremors disappeared completely. This was Sayyidina Umar radiallahu ta'ala. I will give one other example and end of this chapter of Nabi Sulaiman and Bilqis. Nabi Sulaiman alayhi salam and Bilqis. A major drought and subsequent hunger of the masses was feared in Egypt during the Khilafat of Sayyidina Umar Farooq radiallahu ta'ala, as a result of the drying up of the river Nile. Now all of us know that if there's no water in the Nile, millions of people are bound to die. The whole of Egypt is a desert. The only growth, the place where food can grow, is all along the Nile Delta and the Nile Basin. That's all. Wherever the Nile runs, there is life. So it is what they call the lifeblood of the land of Egypt. The waters had dried up. Sayyidina Umar Farooq radiallahu ta'ala received notice. With disaster facing them, a message to this effect was sent to the Amir al-Mu'mineen in Medina Munawwara. Due to pressure of work, Sayyidina Umar radiallahu ta'ala could not travel to Egypt, so he wrote a letter to the River Nile and he sent it off with a messenger. On delivering it, this letter was thrown into the riverbed with the words that this letter comes from the Amir al-Mu'mineen. And this letter was thrown onto the riverbed, and soon water welled up and began to flow, as it had done for thousands of years. I'm not going into too many details, brothers. All that was done, the messenger brought the letter, and he handed it over to the leader of the Muslims at that time, the governor of the Muslims in Egypt. It was taken to this dry portion of the River Nile, and the letter was put in there. All that the governor knew is that these words were in there, that this is an instruction from the Amir al-Mu'mineen of the Muslims, that you, by the hukum of Allah subhanahu wa ta'ala, must start to flow. Your hukum is to obey the command of the Amir al-Mu'mineen, who is an obedient slave and servant of Allah subhanahu wa ta'ala. And immediately this paper touched the riverbed. Soon after that, people, whilst they were standing there, lining up the River Nile, saw waters well up from below, and then immediately they saw in a little while the water start to flow once again as it had always flowed. There are numerous such miracles that have been performed by the Sahaba-i-Karam, Ridwanullahi ta'ala alim, but I repeat again, it is not the emphasis of Islamic life. The life of a Muslim revolves around obedience to Allah Ta'ala and the Sunnah of Rasulullah sallallahu alayhi wa sallam. This is a miracle. And this miracle of obedience to Quran and Sunnah is the highest miracle to which any Muslim and every Muslim can aspire. And may Allah make it easy for all of us. Ameen. We commence now with the story. The heading of this story that comes up now is the story of the kingdom of Nabi Sulaiman alayhi salatu wassalam. we are still busy with an aspect of the prophethood of Nabi Sulaiman alayhi salatu wasalam. It goes as follows: the story of the kingdom of Nabi Sulaiman alayhi salam, of the rebellious jinns of his time, of the angels Harut and Marut, and of the origins of magic and sorcery. Let's look at that again. It's a very lengthy heading. It's got three parts: the story of the kingdom of Nabi Sulaiman alayhi salam, the story of the rebellious jinns during the reign of Nabi Sulaiman alayhi salam, the story of the angels, the malaikas, Harut and Marut, and the story of the origins of magic and sorcery. Now, I've used the word origins here, brothers, but this does not mean that magic and sorcery and witchcraft originated from the time of Nabi Sulaiman alayhi salam. No. All I'm saying is I am taking up this story from that period. Though magic and sorcery and enchantment and all these demonic activities pre-existed the time of Nabi Sulaiman alayhi salatu wassalam. Let's proceed. Many Israelites lived in the kingdom of Nabi Sulaiman alayhi salatu wassalam. Remember, Nabi Sulaiman alayhi salatu wassalam came, as did hundreds of other prophets of Allah Ta'ala, to the Bani Israel people. Their story actually starts right from the time of Nabi Ibrahim alayhi salatu wassalam, the great messenger who came to them and was entrusted solely to this particular nation was Nabi Musa alayhi salatu wassalam and his brother Nabi Harun alayhi salatu wassalam. Nabi Sulaiman alayhi salatu wassalam was also a progeny of that particular chain, and he also came amongst other nations to the Bani Israel people. These Semitic peoples, the Bani Israel of the Syrian Arabian desert, wandering across Central and South Asia, never appeared to settle peacefully in any one land or country of Europe or Asia, or under any particular regime, ruler or king. Remember, we are talking up to the period of Nabi Sulaiman alayhi salatu wassalam. Although in general, this applies to the Bani Israel people of all time and to the Jews even to this day. Rejecting authority of all kind, manipulating people and exploiting situations seem to drive them away from every place in which they settled, until eventually they were victimized and hated by all nations, and they became a landless people. And then they were taken away to Egypt as slaves of the Pharaonic Empire. That is where eventually they had to go to. Nabi Musa and Nabi Harun alayhum assalam were sent to release them from captivity and bondage. In other words, what happened here briefly, I'm just tracing back and taking you back to in history. In the pre-Mosaic period, these people roamed throughout Europe and Asia. Nowhere could they find any peace. Everywhere they exploited the situation. They harmed the local people. They tried to rule them and rob them of their country. And they became hated. But the hatred for the Israelite people throughout Europe and Asia was naked hatred, complete distrust. And as they moved on, leaving many of their people behind, their people were taken and made into slaves by various nations. The others moved on, went, and then in another country when they got up to mischief, they also, a whole lot of them, hundreds of them, were taken as slaves. And they moved on further inward. They didn't move on further voluntarily. They had to leave because they were pressurized to go, otherwise they would have been killed. So this is the way they were left in groups, a little bit in Syria, a little bit in Babylonia, a little bit in the various areas and regions of Europe and Asia. They were Israelites living a few thousand years, and they were a homeless people, a wandering people, and many of them were slaves. Many were free peoples, but many were slaves also. So this is what was going on. And then the pharaohs rose in Egypt, and the pharaohs sent out their people because there was a lot of work to do to develop Egypt, and they needed slaves. These slaves were recruited from vast parts of Europe and Asia, and most to almost all these, whichever country they went into, the Pharaoh's messengers and armies, wherever they